0: clear strategy for ending the conflict. That includes 95% of Democrats, 83% of independents, and 43% of Republicans. The ongoing unrest causing gas prices to soar, and President Trump says he believes Americans are willing to pay.
1: Iran will not have a nuclear weapon. Now, for that, people are going to have to pay some extra gas. I think most people, if they had a vote on lower gas prices or letting Iran have a nuclear weapon, I'd be willing to vote that it would be a massive landslide.
0: And a growing number, 47% of voters say they believe the conflict will make the U.S. less safe in the long run.
2: 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Diesel prices hit a new record Sunday, surpassing $6.50 per gallon, according to AAA. 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
2: U.S. weapons reaching new heights.
0: There have been rumors for years about American weapons deployed in space. And on Monday, the military confirmed it. Air Force Secretary Troy Mink admitted the U.S. has weapons stationed in Earth's orbit. And Space Force confirmed, writing in part, quote, "These capabilities can be employed for offensive and defensive purposes at the direction of combatant commands." The announcement was immediately condemned by many of America's space rivals, including China. The Pentagon says the military buildup is partly China's fault, accusing Beijing of weaponizing space decades ago. But the new arms race could put the U.S. at odds with the Outer Space Treaty of 1967, which calls for space flight to be free and safe for all nations. In Washington, Alexander Rahoff, Fox News.
2: The Pentagon has not confirmed what type of weapon or how long it's been there. Hours after Saudi Arabia's capital was attacked, the State Department issued a safety alert to Americans overseas regarding travel disruptions.
7: The alert is once again warning Americans in the region of possible airspace closures, flight cancellations, and travel disruptions. These are periodic reminders. And also for U.S. government employees who work in Saudi Arabia, they will require special authorization to be there. Saudi Arabia says it foiled the Iran-backed Houthi rebels' attack on its capital of Riyadh, intercepting and destroying a ballistic missile there. Some residents say they heard an explosion is happening near King Khalid International Airport, causing travel disruptions there. And for the first time in months, emergency air raid alerts sounded across the capital. The Houthis also tried to attack spots near the Red Sea, but those were thwarted as well.
2: Fox's Stephanie Bennett. 18 suspects in the 2021 assassination of Haitian President Jovenel Moïse are being extradited to the U.S. U.S. officials confirmed the individuals will face trial in Florida. I'm Angelo Bavaro, and this is Fox News.
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9: Partly cloudy skies through the overnight hours and then becoming mostly clear toward daybreak with lows in the mid-60s. Partly sunny for Monday. We do have a slight chance of a few rain showers or rumbles of thunder early in the morning hours. Highs in the afternoon, though, again in the low 80s. Rain showers and thunderstorms a good bet later in the day, Monday. I'm meteorologist Jared Cirillo from the Cole Chevy Body Shop Weather Center.
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0: it might be a better use of Democratic focus and time to perhaps focus on cabinet-level officials for impeachment as opposed to the president himself.
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1: All right, thanks, Scott Shannon. 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Our telephone number is 800-941-SEAN if you want to be a part of the program. You know, Steve Moore is a longtime friend of the program. He'll join us in a minute. Wrote the book Trumponomics, Inside the America First Plan to Revive Our Economy. And, you know, he's been sending me now, and I have been referring to it, but I wanted to have him on to actually explain it himself. There is so much good economic news. I know our abusively biased, corrupt legacy media mob will never, ever tell you any of this news. They want to preach the gospel of left-wing doom and gloom. They're nothing but an extension of the Democratic, you know, Communist Party now. That's who they are. But, you know, but for shows like this and my TV show, and we'll highlight this again tonight, because it's such good news, it's unbelievable. I want to take you back to Donald Trump's first term, pre-COVID. A record low unemployment set for all of these demographics, because we know that the left loves to play identity politics, but African Americans, Hispanic Americans, Asian Americans, women in the workplace, African American youth unemployment, all record lows. Remember, we just dropped a podcast with Senator Tim Scott when he was in Dallas. I sat down and talked with him like I talked to Newt Gingrich. Two really good podcasts if you want to see them. And, you know, it is unbelievable that Donald Trump never gets credit for all that he has done. Historically, you know, black colleges and universities, you know, Donald Trump at the prodding of Tim Scott, you know, these historically black university colleges would have to go every single year and appeal to the government for some financial support. And Trump said, I'm going to make it permanent. Does he ever get credit for that? No. Do most people know that? No. Okay, so this week so far, we had incredible census income data that came out. Hispanic and black African-American poverty rates hit an all-time low in this country. Incomes for the lowest 25% rose to the highest level ever. Median income rose to $87,600, which is the most ever. Remember, we had the largest tax cuts, no tax on tips, overtime, Social Security. That's not tax cuts for the rich. That's tax cuts for the hardworking men and women in this country. The most ever. Median income, $87,600. Complete reversals from the Biden administration. I have charts I will show you on television tonight. Child poverty levels now at the lowest rate ever recorded. I mean, it's such a dramatic difference from where we once were. The poverty rate falls with the biggest drops among minorities in this country. You know, if you look at all people, I mean, the,

0: largest poverty drop, and it's happening for minorities and minority communities around the country. We can just improve their schools and improve law and order and safety and security and not go with this idiocy of abolishing the police and defunding and dismantling the police and no bail and no jails and open borders, it would even be better. Real change in median household income. If you look at Trump in his first term, it went up $6,640. Under Biden, it went up, $569. So far in Trump's second term, it's already at $1,964. Just like Cash Patel, record low murder rate, robbery rate. The number of rapes in this country, we are setting, you know, record lows in the history of this country. Murder rate dropped 125% in 2025 alone. If you look at real change in the average 401k, which for a lot of people is their big retirement number, okay, well, under President Trump, in his first term, it went up $26,200. His second term so far, $23,800. Under Biden, the real change in the average 401k went down a whopping $24,800, pretty much undoing all the gains of the Trump administration. So, you know, income now hitting a record, poverty now declining at a record, according to the census report. You know, it's interesting to watch the Fed in this quarter point basis point increase. The Fed didn't start hiking interest rates under Biden until inflation hit 8.5%. Wow, we're less than half of that. And it's gone down precipitously since Donald Trump became president. Commerce Department says retail sales in August. Oh, they're always higher than expected. Every article higher than expected. Because everyone is trying to downplay this successful economic, policies of the president. Retail sales, this last month rising 1.2%, and after recording a revised dip of 0.05% in July, and they were only expecting, you know, half this gain. That's it. You know, so it's very, very, frustrating because pocketbook stress and the broad pessimism and the affordability mantra, it's really when Democrats have power, then the Republicans have to come in and clean it up. You know, if you want to go to the radicalized DSA agenda, this is your choice election. There's not a single Republican that supports that insanity that will shred our Constitution. Not one. And now we will get the government ultimately we deserve. Anyway, joining us now is Steve Moore. He authored the best-selling book, Trumpadomics. Well, you've been sending me nothing but good news all week. I figured I'd let you expand on it yourself, considering you're the one that, you know, passes this good information on to me.
1: Well, Sean, great summary of the data. It's a fortunate thing that you're talking about this, because maybe the most amazing thing of all, here we get one of the best reports ever from the Census Bureau. This is always considered the gold standard of the data on what's happening in poverty and income in America. All of the media has always paid close attention to this every year, except this year. Did you know, I looked at the front page of the Washington Post, New York Times, Wall Street Journal, looked at the CNN website. I couldn't find anything about this report. I mean, maybe.
0: Yeah, what a shock.
1: If I guarantee you, if this had happened under Biden or Obama, it would have been a banner headline of the newspaper. You know, income shoot up, poverty rates hit their all-time low level under Obama, but that they didn't. But if they did, that's what they would say. So why is it that the media has not said virtually anything about these blockbuster numbers? I've been doing this for 35 years. These are about the best numbers I've ever seen. I want to add something to the parade of numbers that you just recited. You know, Trump did terrible with liberal women. Oh, liberal women hate Trump, right? 80% of liberal women voted against Trump. Guess what? The gap, you know, they've always, for 40 years, liberal women have talked about the pay gap, right, Sean, between men and women. Guess what? Under Trump, the pay gap between men and women came to an all-time low. In other words, Trump did more than any president to reduce that gap. So these are the kinds of things that nobody is talking about. It is an amazing report. It is so bullish for the U.S. economy. You're exactly right. We're in a construction boom. We're in a manufacturing boom. We're in an investment boom. The only thing that is going wrong with the economy right now is the high oil price, and that's why the Fed raised rates. And by the way, I'm a big fan of Kevin Warsh. I think that quarter point increase may have been necessary, but my goodness, all of the...
0: Well, is it necessary? Is it, you know, let me play President Trump on this, because, I mean, he

0: he stuck with the former Fed chair, Jerome Powell. This is what he said about it.
1: Yeah.
2: Yeah, I do. I mean, I'm relying on Kevin, but he's got, you know, a very tough board. He's got a board that was put there by a lot of other people, and the interest rates are too high. They're not appropriate. And I talked to Kevin, and I said, you might as well vote with the board because it's not going to matter. The board is very hostile. They're very political. They're doing the wrong thing. They're a bunch of politicians or people put on by politicians. And it's a shame because it's too high an interest rate. Despite that, the country barrels through everything because we're doing so well. But the interest rates are too high. We should be paying the lowest interest rate anywhere in the world because we have the strongest credit. If we wanted to get rid of deficits, which we could do with a swipe of a pen with every country, we'd make $1.5 trillion a year. We'd pay off our debt. We'd do all sorts of things, but we haven't chosen to do that. But at some point, we will.
0: I mean, the president is correct. I mean, it's a board that he didn't appoint, and Kevin is trying to do his best. I'm sure he didn't vote for it.
1: So, by the way, I love what President Trump said. Two things that he said I loved, which are exactly right. Number one is that growth does not cause inflation. You know, you and I have talked about this over the years, but growth is what causes more products. And, you know, if the economy produces more apples, the price of apples goes down. Nobody at the Fed believes that. I mean, they have completely the wrong model in their head. And you're right. I have to say, Kevin Warshin is in hostile territory over at the Fed right now. I mean, we always talk about the swamp, right? The epicenter of the swamp is the Federal Reserve Board. Do you think any of these people at the Federal Reserve Board, other than Kevin Warsh and a few others, want to help Trump?
0: No. If you want my quick answer, no. I don't think they do, and I think Jerome Powell has an axe to grind.
1: Yes, no doubt. No doubt. And the other...
0: So there's one other thing we didn't bring up. I mean, the number of people applying for unemployment benefits dropped sharply this week. You know, you mentioned something, and I don't want to gloss over it. The president has $11 trillion. We've never had this in the history of the country, in committed manufacturing investment money, and he's bringing in-house, meaning to America, because we've up to now imported most of our semiconductor chips. That is going to change radically. That's also good for national security, defense, high-paying career jobs, pharmaceutical manufacturing.
1: Yep.
0: Again, we were reliant on countries that hate us, like China. That is coming to an end. And he's brought back automobile manufacturing. All industries, high-paying career jobs for Americans.
1: That's exactly right. And there's two presidents in my lifetime who have done that. One was Ronald Reagan, and the other is Donald Trump. And both of them saw massive amounts of foreign capital being invested in the United States, creating jobs here. It didn't happen under Obama. It didn't happen under Biden. But it certainly has under those two great presidents. And that means more jobs, more high-paying jobs. The construction boom and manufacturing boom. There's a reason, Sean, that we call Trump the blue-collar president. And there's a reason why blue-collar workers voted for him, because he has brought those jobs back home.
0: All right, quick break. Right back. More on the great news on the economy that you'll never hear from the abusively biased and corrupt legacy media mob. More with Steve Moore on the other side. Then your calls are coming up.
3: 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Sean Hannity is on right now.
0: It's 3 years ago, the terrorists murdered more than 1,200 innocent Israelis and took over 250 hostages. And today, as we remember the souls lost on October the 7th, Israel is still under threat from terrorists and anti-Semitic hatred and violence that continues to rise worldwide. Yet a light does shine in the darkness, because Christians and Jews, they are coming together to boldly stand with Israel through the International Fellowship of Christians and Jews, Flags of Fellowship movement all across America. 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

All right, let's continue our final moments with Steve Moore. A lot of good news on the economy. We have charts and graphs we'll show you on TV tonight. There's such a different and competing visions on the line, you know, in this election cycle. It's actually scary to me. I really don't understand why anybody would put their faith, hope, and trust in government. How are your government schools doing? We pay more per capita per student than any industrialized country with the worst results. Obamacare promises, not one was kept. Not one. We're paying 300% more rather than saving on average $2,500 a year per family. Millions lost their doctors, millions lost their plans. You know, why do people

0: trust the government that lies to you about COVID, lies to you about Joe's cognitive health, lies to you about the borders being closed and secure. What happened to the Social Security lockbox? They raided it. And I'm not sure why people want to put their hope in a government-guaranteed job, daycare, health care, guaranteed salary, guaranteed healthy food, guaranteed retirement, because it is mathematically impossible. Mm-hmm. You know, even if they confiscated everybody's wealth, but the rich would leave the country. They wouldn't just leave California, New York. None of these promises will ever be fulfilled. Why do people buy into this nonsense?
1: Well, you know, Ronald Reagan said it best when he said, a government big enough to give you everything you want is big enough to take everything you've got. And I blame us. You're in my generation. We let the left run the schools. We let the left for 30 years indoctrinate our kids with wacko, crazy socialism, communism, doctrine. And now what's happened 25 years later? All these young people think socialism is the way to go, when the primary lesson of the last 100 years, anyone who is a student of history knows that free market capitalism is what creates prosperity, and socialism, communism create despair and virtual slavery. I mean, if you're working for the government, you're basically a slave.
0: Oh, it would not be my choice of work. And I will tell you, I tell everybody, I'm not even sure I'm sold on college anymore. I think most kids spend their times in fraternity parties and frat houses, you know, getting wasted half the time. And the standards are next to zero. Nothing is applicable to real life. And you keep reading article after article, the next generation of millionaires is going to be blue collar workers. I'm not sure tradespeople, especially in the age of AI, that would not be a better decision. Steve Moore, you're the best. Appreciate it. Thank you. 800-941-SHAWN if you want to be a part of the program. Look, it's now we're almost 3 years, the 3-year anniversary when more than 1,200 innocent Israelis were murdered and 250 hostages taken. On top of that, there was rape and murder and kidnapping and beheading, even little children. I mean, it's horrible. As we now remember the lost souls of October the 7th, Israel is still their very existence under threat by people pledged to wipe Israel off the map from the river to the sea, as they often chant. But look, there is a light that shines in the darkness, always. Please go to their special website, show your support, joinfof.org. 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It's one word, joinfof.org today. When we come back, more of the best of the Sean Hannity Show. 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

Everybody needs to have it. It forces these data brokers and people, you know, that have these search sites to delete your information. And Cognate, for example, has been scrubbing me from one site after another, and they've done so very successfully. Now, how do you get the service? It's simple. You go to incognite.com/Sean, and if you go there, you'll get 60% off. Let me spell

0: believe he brings my personal information up the way he did. It was a personal call between me and him, and I was being a friend. And why would he? Why does he do that? I really don't understand that part.
1: I gotta be honest with you. You guys, you know, you can't throw stones. You're the same. Neither one of you can keep a secret. If I want everyone to know, I'll tell you and tell you to keep it a secret.
0: That's not true.
1: It's totally true. Oh, you're the worst.
0: That's not true. All right. So we have this long discussion, and we're going to, by the way, get to some phone calls here in a minute about this very topic. And Mr. O'Reilly, to his credit, is right. This election is bigger than any one individual Republican. This is about a movement. And as I read to you yesterday, and I've been reading on the air every day, the stated, printed, online statement of the DSA, the Democratic Socialists of America. There are now 250 of them elected in 40 states, and there's over 40 on the ballot, starting with Abdul El Sayed in Michigan this year. Eliminate the Senate, our ability to choose a president, pack the courts, amnesty for illegals, abolish borders, abolish ICE, end all deportation, defund the Department of War, eliminate cash bail, abolish prisons, abolish police. They want their wealth tax and cash bail, too. They want their wealth tax, public ownership of most corporations, and they're promising every need of every American, guaranteed government job, guaranteed government salary, guaranteed government daycare, guaranteed government schools, health care, guaranteed government healthy food, and probably a guaranteed pine box when you croak and a plot to die, be buried in. Okay, that's what their stated agenda is. My argument yesterday to Linda is, she's right. She is right. There are plenty of weak rhino Republicans that personally in other election years I wouldn't even consider voting for, but not this year. Because this will shred our Constitution. This will destroy America as we know it. Linda and I got into this yesterday. So I brought the issue to the president last night. I told him about you. And I told him we've worked together for 20 years. And I said that you liked Newt better than me, which really frustrated me yesterday. I explained what you said on the air 100% accurately. I did not hold back. And he said, for me to tell you, and if I have to, I'll just get him on the phone with you himself. He said, there's too much at stake. America as we know it will be it'll be destroyed. And we can't allow that to happen. There's nobody that has done more. Look, for Republicans, if you're not happy with your candidate, you probably should have gotten involved in a primary and supported somebody and challenged them. Now, President Trump, as a result of getting involved in primaries, you know, he was very effective at getting rid of a lot of prominent Republicans because he felt that they were too weak and a little bit of spineless. But he said to tell you that you have to vote and vote for the Republicans, even ones you may not like, even ones that are not there when we need them. They're not this. They're not going to shred our Constitution. So would you like to disagree with the president? Because you're no longer disagreeing with me. You're disagreeing with the president and me and Bill O'Reilly.
1: Yeah, I disagree with all three of you. I mean, you're all highly intelligent, you know, well-versed legislative experts who have been doing this.
0: Coming.
1: Of course, there is a giant butt, like capital B, bold, italic, huge. But I think what you're all missing, and you're going to hate what I'm going to say, so get ready to hate it and get ready to be like, I can't believe you're going here. There is a big difference between voting for a Democrat socialist, and I say Democrat because Democratic is a process, not a party, for all the people that call in 900 times a day about that. But I just want to say for the record, when we didn't pass the SAVE Act, and the SAVE Act wasn't the first effort for us to secure our elections, we have been trying to secure our elections for probably the better part of two decades, and we haven't been able to successfully do it. It's been manipulated. We can see the fraud that literally ranges over a variety of topics, whether it's through Medicaid, whether it's through credit cards, whether it's through scamming elders, text messages, you name it. There's no end to the fraud that happens on a daily basis in this country and all over the world. But the place that it matters most is when you go to the ballot box and you cast your vote for somebody who's going to run your country, whether they're in the House or the Senate or in the most important office as president. And then all those other state and local reps matter.

0: there too. Now we have no security on that, but at a whole nother level. And we know that we don't have security on these issues. And Republicans had a unique opportunity for not one, but two years.
1: Get to the bottom line
0: choice. So I'm in a hurry now. Am I in a hurry or can I voice my point? I've been talking for 48 seconds.
1: I know.
0: How fast do I have to be for you?
1: No.
0: You tell me.
1: Get to the question.
0: I'm getting to it. But there's a setup. There's a setup, you know? I mean, you should know that better than anybody. So my point is, now we have all this time that they've wasted. They've done nothing. Then they took a very long vacation where they did nothing because they said, Thune told them, you really should go back to your districts and campaign. I'm like, or you could stay in D.C. and do your job and not take 5 weeks vacation like the rest of the American people who bust their ass on a daily basis. And you could actually get something done and you would get your votes because you would be doing the work you were sent to do for the constituents that you have back at home. Because we all know you're barbecuing back at home, Thune. Nobody's confused. So what I am here to tell you is that whether or not the DSA wins is really not what's on the table. It's who's running the elections. It's how many people they're getting behind there. How many people are going to be able to look and observe? How many people are going to be able to see how these votes are cast? And I will tell you, it's a big fat zero. There will be some places that are very red where they're going to do everything right. But whether a Republican wins or a DSA agent wins has nothing to do with how many votes they get. It has to do with the way that the elections are being operated. And the Republicans lost that opportunity for us. So as far as I'm concerned, our Constitution has been stomped on not only by the DSA, but by the Republicans who completely and totally threw their opportunity down the toilet.
1: So I can see that there are weak Republicans, rhino Republicans, but there's not one.
0: But that's not them supporting the DSA. That's not them supporting the DSA.
1: Hang on.
0: That's them not doing their job.
1: By the way, the good news is Mike Johnson, I think, has come up with a way to get most of the SAVE Act through reconciliation. All credit to him for doing the Senate's job. I totally agree with you about the vacation. I was as frustrated as you, but I approached it differently than you on the SAVE Act because I'm looking at reality and the votes, and Republicans didn't have the votes to overcome the filibuster, et cetera, et cetera. So,
0: because they had no accountability. They had no accountability.
1: Okay, but here's the problem. This is really what this is coming down to. And you're saying you dislike a candidate more than you love the country.
0: No, that's not what I just said.
1: Hang on.
0: I said that whether I go to the ballot box and cast my ballot, it won't work.
1: You're not listening. The net effect, if you follow through on what you do, and there are others that might listen to you and agree with you, and I believe in freedom of speech. I'm a free speech absolutist, so you can say what you want. But in the end, what you're saying and what you're deciding is you dislike that rhino Republican more than you want to prevent the destruction of our country.
0: Negative. That is not what I said. That's a misrepresentation of what I said.
1: It's not. You're not listening to what I'm saying. Pay close attention. I am saying the net impact of that decision, if these DSA people get control and get in power, that it is a movement and they will stay united. And as DSA stated, printed, published edition that's on their website will become their agenda. And that
0: means
1: the country. Oh, I'm hearing you.
0: You're not. I'm telling you is we can all go out and we can all go vote and we can put all of our ballots in for the Republicans. And at the end of the day, if there's a million votes for that Republican, it will come out as 500,000 because they've already snuck it. They've already done it. That's it.
1: Then Donald Trump won in 2024.
0: Was very different.
1: Okay. So it's different in a lot of ways because Republicans have gotten their act together. They have identified every high propensity, mid propensity, low propensity voter, and they're going to go out and vote. Look, do what you want. I don't want
0: to. I'm going to vote for the Republican. What I'm telling you is it doesn't matter because they didn't pass election integrity measures, which is what we needed. So whether you vote that way or not.
1: We won anyway in 24, didn't we?
0: But that was different because we made it too big to rig. Negative. We made it too big to rig. And now they broke their promise.
1: Because I'm on the inside. They are following the same plans and policies as they put in place in 2024. And that is firsthand knowledge that I have. So it's going to be what they did in 2024 again. But for those that say they're not going to do this because they dislike this Republican, and probably they're right. Probably that Republican is weak. probably that Republican is a

0: I know. What that decision ultimately becomes in my mind, and you're putting a little nuance to it, so I'm hearing your nuance, but I'm hearing from people that you dislike this candidate more than you're going to love our Constitution and our country.
1: No, knowing what you are hearing from me, this is my one line, and then I'll shut up. I promise you, and you'll be so happy. My one line is this. The Republicans are our best bad decision. Because the DSA is so much worse. I will cast my vote.
0: But you believe that there
1: are
0: election integrity issues that should have been dealt with that weren't dealt with, but they're the same.
1: And as a result, we will lose because they have already rigged it. That is my opinion.
0: Look, if they lose and historical trends show that we're at a decided disadvantage, what makes these uncharted waters is the fact that they are loony. They are so nuts.
1: Right, but had they passed the measures we wanted, they would have won because people would love them.
0: However, the measures that we have in place in 2024 that were successful are still in place. And if anything, there are going to be more poll watchers than there were in 24. That is also a fact. So I'm just going to say, in the end, if people make that decision, you will get the government you deserve.
1: I strongly disagree with that statement. You don't get the government you deserve.
0: You get the government you deserve because the same exact voting laws and policies are in place. But if your decision is based on the fact that you ascertain and believe that a Republican is weak, then you're basically saying you dislike the candidate more than you love America, which is different than the argument you're now making, which is different than the argument.
1: I never got to finish the argument yesterday. I just got to say I did not.
0: Goodbye. You're driving me nuts. You know, you like to do this. This is what Linda tries to do before a show to get me irritated.
1: 5 o'clock's going to be on fire.
0: Oh, I probably will be. You're not wrong. 800-941-SHAWN if you want to be a part of the program. All right, we're going to take a quick break. We'll come back on the other side. We'll also get to more of your phone calls. And we have an update on the AI situation.
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0: right, 3 years ago, terrorists, sadly, they murdered 1,200 innocent Israelis, took 250 hostages, kidnappings, rapes, beheadings. It all took place that day. Based on their small population versus ours, that would be the equivalent of 40,000 Americans killed in a day, which is unbelievable. However, there are a group of people, Christians and Jews, that have come together to boldly stand with Israel as they fight now for their very survival. It's the International Fellowship of Christians and Jews. They have their Flags of Fellowship movement. And all across America, on the anniversary of the October 7th attacks, you have churches and synagogues and universities and communities. They are planting Israeli flags, which is a powerful declaration. No, Israel doesn't stand alone as they fight for their survival. They are victims of radical Islamists. 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
0: The 25th anniversary of 9/11/01, the Tunnel to Towers Foundation, they are embarking on the most comprehensive commemoration in their history, one that honors the past, serves those

0: 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At the heart of this effort is the Steel Across America nationwide campaign. 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
1: Hey, it's Ben Ferguson. The midterm elections, they've gotten really hot. 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
7: Americans born after the early 90s have a less than stellar claim to fame. They're much more likely to be arrested than those who are older. And those arrests and convictions can have lifelong consequences.
8: Their earnings are lower, so due to an arrest, they lose $6,000 per year. And since they're in the labor market for 40 years, that's $250,000 or less.
7: Then, veterans are being warned of a coming public health crisis. 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
9: There's probably something about war fighting in Iraq and Afghanistan that created different psychological experience of warfare than what veterans tended to have in the past.
7: Those two interviews and more are straight ahead. 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
5: Recent research reveals a disturbing trend. Younger Americans are much more likely to be arrested than previous generations. Joining us is James P. Smith, author of the study and distinguished chair in labor markets and demographic studies at RAND, a nonprofit research organization. Jim, before we get to the results of your study, tell us how you went about doing this research. What was the source of your data?
6: The source of my data, there is a survey I've used throughout my research career, which looked at people's lives, and they re-interview them every 2 years. So these people and their children have been part of the study for over 50 years. I added a module asking people about their interaction with the criminal justice system that included questions on whether they had been arrested, how many times they had been arrested, whether they had been convicted of crimes, and what their life was like in all other ways, like their marriage history, their labor force history, whether they were working or not working. So I had all this information, and the information I added was the interaction before age 26. So it's when they were adolescents and children on arrests and convictions.
5: So the findings were that Americans under the age of 26 are much more likely to be arrested. How did race factor into your findings?
6: Well, a typical view of interactions with the criminal justice system was that it was a black male problem, that black men were arrested a lot by the police and they went to jail. And when people talked about the issue of arrests, they always thought they were talking about black men. That era is over. The biggest increase we observe over time is not among black men. It's actually among white women. It was unheard of in my youth for a white woman to be arrested. It's not unheard of anymore. They have the biggest increase over time. White men have a much bigger increase over time in arrests than black men. There's still a difference. So black male arrests are higher than white male arrests, and male arrests are higher than female arrests, but the differences have become smaller and smaller over time. It is now an American problem of all groups, not just black men.
5: Was your research able to find out if these were misdemeanors or felonies or what types of crimes were being committed?
6: Oh, yes. We asked them what the reason for the arrest was. So they would tell us whether related to drug abuse, violent crimes like theft, or underage drinking. So for every arrest, we actually know why they were arrested. Drug arrests are being much more common, and there's a lot more robberies going on, but that's about 30% of the total. All the reasons for arrest have been increasing over time over the last 50 years. So it's not a single issue problem in America.
5: We're talking with James P. Smith, author of a study into the fact that Americans under the age of 26 are much more likely to be arrested than Americans born in previous decades. James is the distinguished chair in labor markets and demographic studies at RAND, which is a nonprofit research organization. What did you

0: find in terms of the impact over the lives of these people after the arrest?
1: That, again, is very interesting because the impacts are enormous because we know what happened to their lives since they're in these surveys for their entire life. The first thing that happens, when I summarize it, is they're much less likely to get married and stay married. So they don't form partnerships well. Having that label attached to you is not an asset in the marriage market. But then you go through all the other things that are important in adult life. They're much less likely to work. They spend significant amount of time out of work. Then their incomes are lower, and their earnings are lower. So my estimate is that due to an arrest, they lose $6,000 per year. And since they're in the labor market for 40 years, that's $250,000 less because of this arrest. So through every dimension I looked at, their lives were less than they would have been. And the impact, since such a large fraction of people are getting arrested into their youth, this is having a big impact on the American economy.
0: How about education levels for those arrested? Were these people mostly high school graduates, or were there college graduates in there?
1: Oh, yes. This problem is much more common among those who, say, did not graduate from high school. In that population now, if we look at the youngest people in my study before they were 26, 60% of them have been arrested at least once. The majority, the average person in that education group has been arrested at least once. It's not non-existent among college graduates, but it's way less than that. It's more like 20% among people who went to college and 60% among those who did not graduate high school.
0: Do you see any steps that should be taken in society or in government to reverse this trend?
1: There have to be, because the impact of this is just too large. Not only people's lives when they become adults, I mean, there's an enormous impact, but the American economy, the American quality of life, this is having an enormous impact on all the things that matter to America. And there are a number of things we have to do, I think. Getting all sides around the table, including the enforcement side. In my own view, we were over-enforcing bad behavior and where it was leading to arrest. When I was young, it would lead to a conversation, but it would not lead straight on to arrest. And not only are you arrested, but you're receiving the label of arrest, and you have to report that label to your employer or when you go into the labor force. I think we have to have a serious rethinking of that, where misbehavior is too quickly leading to arrest, and that's very damaging to the individuals involved, but also very damaging to the American economy. And it is a conversation. It's not for me alone to decide. We should have law enforcement there. We should have the other people there deciding what should we translate misbehavior during childhood years into an arrest. And I think we have to get a little softer on that. And then the other side of this is not only enforcement that's producing this. There are some fundamental problems in American family life. American family life is much harder than it was when you were a kid. And when I was a kid, there's a lot of misbehavior going on between parents and the separation of the boys, but also kids are seeing things in their family that we didn't see, and we have to do a better job tackling that. There's nothing easy about this, but it is absolutely necessary.
0: Your study dealt with Americans, and I'm just wondering if you have any idea what's happening in other countries that maybe parallel this or is different from the situation in our country.
1: I have a bit of an idea. I also do a lot of studies in other countries. One of the countries that I've studied a lot is England, and I do parallel work on America and England because it can be helpful to say, well, why isn't this happening in England if it's happening here? And the arrest behavior and this really rapid increase in arrests in America is not happening anywhere near the same level in England. That's instructional to us. Another aspect of this that we knew about is what's called deaths of despair, that there's been an increase in mortality in the younger generation.

0: generations in America. And some of that increase is being produced by drug overdoses and suicide. And we're not seeing that in England. So there are lessons to be learned.
1: James P. Smith, Distinguished Chair in Labor Markets and Demographic Studies at RAND, which is a nonprofit research organization. Jim, thank you so much for joining us today.
2: Thank you.
1: Next, a possible health crisis affecting America's veterans. That story, coming up.
3: Don't go away. 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
3: 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Once again, here's Chris Whitting.
1: Could there be a public health crisis threatening those who serve the nation in the U.S. military? One researcher thinks so, and his findings are cause for concern. With the story, InfoTrack's Roy Mackey. Roy?
9: Thank you, Chris. Our guest is Ramon Hinojosa, assistant professor from the University of Central Florida's Department of Sociology. So, doctor, you were the lead author of a study that examined veterans and their heart health. So tell us a little bit about what you found.
10: What we looked at was cardiovascular disease conditions and veterans' likelihood to report particular conditions. And we looked at 5 conditions, everything from hypertension, coronary heart disease, general heart condition, stroke, and heart attack, and look to see whether or not veterans were more or less likely to report. This is of interest because there's an idea that veterans tend to be healthier than the general population. This is called the healthy soldier effect, and the idea is that you tend to get the healthiest, fittest individuals who join up for military service. And then while they're in military training, they go through active, rigorous physical training as part of their conditioning. And so this tends to make them generally healthier than the non-veteran population. Now, research has found that for about 30 years after military service, veterans actually have lower rates of cardiovascular mortality. But what we were interested in is actually looking at cardiovascular morbidity. Mortality just means death from. Morbidity, however, looks at the presence of disease. So what we're looking at is the presence of cardiovascular disease in veterans, not necessarily their rates of death resulting from cardiovascular disease.
9: So you used data from a health survey of more than 153,000 people to compare veterans with non-veterans, and what did you find?
10: The short answer is that not only were veterans more likely to report one or more cardiovascular conditions,

0: conditions. They also had a greater number of cardiovascular conditions. And the other thing that we found that's particularly troubling is that not only did they have more conditions, they tended to have these conditions at younger ages. So starting from about age 35 until age 70, veterans not only were more likely to report cardiovascular conditions, they were more likely to report more conditions. After age 70, we see something of a crossover effect where non-veterans then become much more likely to report. And so what we think is happening is that at around age 70, the veterans that have cardiovascular conditions are beginning to suffer rates of death, so they're simply not around to report these conditions after that age.
1: A moment ago, you mentioned the healthy soldier effect. Why do you think that no longer applies?
0: There's probably something about war fighting in Iraq and Afghanistan. It could be the lack of front lines, the embeddedness of enemy combatants within the civilian population that makes fighting guerrilla conflicts a little bit more stressful, that create a different psychological experience of warfare than what veterans tended to have in the past. Stress actually has a pretty profound impact on cardiovascular health. Stress has been linked to increased cardiovascular plaques, increased rates of heart attack. It's been linked to an increased likelihood of stroke. Now, when it comes to the conflicts themselves, what makes it so much different from past generations is that not only was it a guerrilla-style war that was going on, which in and itself is much more stressful, but many veterans saw multiple deployments. And so they had a higher pace of what's often called operation tempo, whereby they cycle into the conflict for 9 months or a year, they come home for a set amount of time, and then they're deployed again. And that sort of thing causes great disruption in their personal lives and is in of itself a source of psychosocial stress that can be very detrimental.
1: We're talking with Dr. Ramon Hinojosa, assistant professor from the University of Central Florida, who recently led a study that found that veterans are more likely to have heart disease at a younger age than non-veterans. Were you surprised at the results of this study?
0: I was, actually. The available literature out there suggests that because of the healthy soldier effect, that veterans are able to ward off mortality for several decades after military service. So going into the study, it wasn't entirely clear that we would see higher rates of CVD or cardiovascular disease in the veteran population. But I think what stood out the most is not only that veterans are more likely to report cardiovascular conditions, they're more likely to report several conditions. And so it isn't just that they have cardiovascular disease, it's that they have cardiovascular disease and they have two or more conditions that are present at the same time. And that does not portend well for survivability moving into the future.
1: Were you also able in this study to look at demographics, for example, breaking it down into differences between genders or race?
0: Not in this particular study. Okay. My researchers and I have done other work where we've looked at cardiovascular disease by race and gender. Findings are consistent with what we see out there, which is that men tend to have higher rates of cardiovascular disease. That's also true of veterans. The racial finding is somewhat interesting in that blacks and Hispanics seem to have lower rates of cardiovascular disease, which is interesting because in the general population, they tend to have slightly higher rates of cardiovascular disease. And in other studies, we've sort of explored this idea. And what we think is happening is that for black and Hispanic service members in particular, they're much less likely to be exposed to combat conditions compared to their white counterparts. And so it may be that combat exposure, and again, with the pacing of deployment, that makes it a much more stressful situation. Black and Hispanic service members also tend to have somewhat more robust social support networks compared to white service members. And as a heart protective factor, having a robust social support network is very important.
1: So what advice would you offer for someone who perhaps served under those conditions or has a loved one who's back from it? What would you tell them?
0: Well, I would tell them to be aware that there are higher cardiovascular disease risks and to make sure that they're getting routine checkups, that they are informing their family physicians that they are veterans. One of the other things that we find is that it's not entirely clear that physicians are aware that they have veterans in their patient populations. And so something as simple as just informing their doctor that, you know, hey, I'm a veteran, I'm aware that this may put

0: me at greater cardiovascular risk, and I just want to make you aware of that, I think will help physicians better monitor their health long term.
1: It may seem somewhat obvious, but maybe you can expand on why it's such a concern when these diseases show up at younger and younger ages.
0: The idea is that the younger you are, the longer number of years you're going to have to deal with these health conditions. Let's say you have heart disease at age 35, that's something that's going to have to be treated for several decades to come, as opposed to somebody who develops heart disease at age 40 or age 50, just the length of treatment is much longer. And so the amount of stress that it puts on one's physical system is just greatly expanded because of the relative youth of the veterans who have the cardiovascular disease.
1: Dr. Ramon Hinojosa, assistant professor from the University of Central Florida's Department of Sociology, thank you very much for joining us today.
0: All right. Thank you for having me on.
1: And for InfoTrack, I'm Roy Mackey.
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3: Most people take them for granted, but they play a big role in keeping us cool and comfortable when the temperatures soar. We're talking about trees, and an expert says we need them now more than ever. With this story, once again, here's InfoTrack's Roy Mackey. Roy?
4: Thanks again, Chris. Our guest is Carly Zeter, assistant professor in the biology department of Concordia University in Montreal, and she was the lead author of this study, which was conducted when she was at the University of Wisconsin-Madison. So, Carly, you led an interesting study into the effects of trees on cities and neighborhoods. Tell us what the big finding of your study was.
5: As we know, extreme heat events are becoming much more common with climate change. This is particularly true in cities, which tend to be hotter than the surrounding areas. And we wanted to find out, could we use trees to cool these cities down? And the big finding was that during hot days, trees had a really remarkable cooling effect on our cities. But we have to be careful about where we plant them. But what we really wanted to do was to be able to put some hard numbers, you know, how many trees do you need? How much cooling do they provide? And that meant we had to collect a lot of data at really fine scales. You know, we wanted data just meters from each measurement. And to do that, we decided that we would use a bicycle. I'm a pretty avid cyclist. I cycle to work every day. And I thought, what if we could take the kind of temperature sensor that scientists might, you know, mount in a city to measure the air temperature, but mount it instead of somewhere permanent to my bike so I could collect this data, you know, really continuously. So we created a weather station bike, and that let us really get into areas of the city that might have been hard to sample otherwise. You know, we could get into those forested spaces and through parks and on different types of streets and really cover a lot of ground.
4: So you found that there's sort of a tipping point in terms of how many trees are necessary to get this cooling effect, right?
5: Yes, not surprisingly, the more pavement we have, the warmer it gets. And that's pretty linear. So you add a pavement, it gets a little warmer. You add more pavement, it gets a little warmer. But with trees, we saw, as you said, a tipping effect where we didn't see too much of a difference until we hit about 40% canopy cover. Until a neighborhood is almost halfway covered with trees, we don't get a lot of cooling. But then once we tip over that 40% mark, things cool down really quickly. So planting one tree is great. It'll do some

0: something. But if you plant a tree and your neighbor plants a tree and their neighbor plants a tree, you're going to get much bigger cooling effects at these larger amounts of canopy.
1: I'm thinking of modern neighborhoods, ones that have been recently constructed. There's not too many that would have that amount of coverage, is there?
0: No. One of the big challenges with trees, of course, is that they take a very long time to grow. You know, you can't construct a new neighborhood and right away have 40% canopy. And that means that we need to really be thinking now of the trees we're planting if we want to make sure our cities are more resilient in a future warmer world. And so these decisions are setting up the resilience of our future cities because those trees take time to grow.
1: What kinds of things can cities and community planners change in how they're developing cities?
0: The obvious answer is plant more trees, but that's, you know, much easier said than done. So I think one thing we really need to do is make sure these different stakeholders in the city are working together. So if you want to reach 40%, 50%, 60% canopy in your neighborhood, that means you'll need street trees that maybe are planted by the city. You'll need homeowners planting trees in their yard. You need the parks department planting trees in your neighborhood park. And so it really is kind of an all hands on deck situation where we want to make sure we're not just leaving this responsibility to one actor in the city, because the city alone or homeowners alone or a parks department alone can't solve this problem. We need some coordination. And the other thing we need to think about is, are we leaving enough green spaces in our neighborhood to plant these trees? And so if you have a neighborhood where your house goes right up to the sidewalk, which goes right to the street, you're never going to reach 40% canopy cover because you don't have the space it takes for those trees to grow. And so making sure that we have that space in the first place, and then we actually go out and plant those trees so that we create these higher canopy communities in the future.
1: Very interesting study. Carly Zeter, assistant professor in the biology department of Concordia University in Montreal, thank you very much for joining us.
0: Thank you for having me.
1: For InfoTrack, I'm Roy Mackey.
2: 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Our executive producer is Randy Meyer, and I'm Chris Whitting. Thanks for joining us. We hope you'll be with us next time for another edition of InfoTrack.
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4: Carolyn Evans spent her psychotherapy career helping patients manage their emotional health and daily stress. But behind the scenes, she was dealing with her own issue that only continued to get worse: chronic bladder pain. Evans' doctor couldn't figure out what was wrong and eventually resorted to diagnosing her with interstitial cystitis.
8: And she said, well, it's not really curable. I can give you some medicine

0: might help, but it'll make your hair fall out. And I was like, okay, no, thanks. And then I went to another urologist and he said, oh, interstitial cystitis, that's not a thing. It's not a real diagnosis. So interstitial cystitis is one of those catch-all diagnoses when they just don't know what to call what you're having and they don't know how to fix it. So I had this surgery where they ballooned up my bladder and took a look around and there was nothing wrong.
1: Evan spent 3 years exhausting all her options. She changed her diet, saw different specialists, and even tried more alternative methods like acupuncture and dry needling.
0: I did all the things that people do. None of it worked. And one day I was talking to a nutritionist. At the end of the call, she said, you know, have you heard of pain reprocessing therapy? And I was like, no, I'm a therapist. Why don't I know about this? And turns out it was brand new at the time. And I got in Alan Gordon, he's the creator of pain reprocessing therapy. I got into his founding training cohort. And within 6 to 8 weeks, my bladder pain was gone. I mean, I had had surgery to try to fix this. I was up 15 to 20 times a night having to go to the bathroom, like burning. It was like an all-night bonfire in my bladder, all created by my brain. And I'm not special. I'm not unique in this way. I mean, this is just part of being a human. People just don't really know it yet.
1: Pain reprocessing therapy is a psychological technique that retrains the brain when it gets stuck in a pain signal loop.
0: Pain is a protection response, but the nervous systems of people with neuroplastic pain get stuck on high alert. They get stuck producing a response when there is no structural danger anymore, if there ever was.
2: Someone has a car accident, or they bump their head, or they have a concussion, or they had a GI virus. Or a COVID virus even, and the virus gets cured, the injury heal, all injuries heal from the car accident, from the head bump, from the concussion. And then, but the pain and the symptoms, sometimes brain fog or can't think straight or diarrhea or stomach pain or back pain, headache can last for months or years or even decades long after the injury. And what's happened most of the time is that the brain has learned those symptoms, and they get stuck in a loop in the brain on autopilot.
1: That's Dr. Howard Shoebinner, clinical professor at the Michigan State University College of Human Medicine. The pain loops that our brains create are causing neuroplastic pain. This is pain that's not being caused by any structural damage to our body. Instead, it's a method the body is using as a coping mechanism. The good news for many chronic pain sufferers is that it can be reversed. Shoebinner details this journey in his new book, Unlearn Your Pain: The Science of Recovering from Chronic Pain, Fatigue, Anxiety, and Depression.
2: I had spent 18 years being a doctor. I was a full professor at a medical school. I thought I knew everything about everything, but I didn't. And I read a book by Dr. John Sarno, who a lot of people have revered, or the opposite. But he had this idea that especially back pain could often be neuroplastic or generated by the brain in the absence of tissue damage. And I was intrigued. And I called him up. I went to work with him for a while. I came back and I said, gee, I wonder if this would work in my hands. I wonder if this is really real or not. And so I tried it and I started seeing people, and the results were incredible. Nothing like I'd ever seen before. In medicine, people recovering from oftentimes severe chronic pain and other conditions without doing anything other than understanding it in a different way, educating people, to using some simple techniques and changing their brain. It was astonishing.
1: To start on the journey of healing your pain, we first need to understand why these neural connections form. Pain is a danger signal, and all pain starts in the brain. It's your mind warning you that a part of your body isn't working properly, and you need to pay attention to it. What some people don't realize is that this pain signal can still happen even when there's no physical injury. When that happens, it's often trying to bring your attention to an emotional wound.
2: And when the brain feels endangered, either by a physical injury or by an emotional injury, and this is, again, people are like, what are you talking about? But it's true, research shows that emotions cause the same parts of the brain to light up as does a physical injury. And when you understand that, it opens the door to understanding pain in a different way and understanding why so many people suffer with chronic pain

0: and everybody, and they go, "Well, yeah, I guess you're right." Well, the same thing happens with MRIs of shoulders and knees and backs and hips, where a lot of these findings are seen in healthy people. And so when you have pain and you go to the doctor and you get the MRI or the X-ray and they say, "Oh, look how bad it is," that can actually reinforce the fact that you're damaged. It can reinforce a pain, fear, pain cycle. It can make pain worse. And I've seen that thousands of times.
1: Schubiner uses two main approaches when treating patients. The first is called emotional awareness and expression therapy. It helps patients confront and process the stressful or traumatic moments in their lives that may be activating the danger signal in the brain.
0: And we've done several randomized controlled trials showing that this is very effective for actually reversing chronic pain and other conditions. We've shown that it's more effective than standard psychological therapy like cognitive behavioral therapy. So this is really beginning to change the landscape and helping people really understand that emotions are important. Emotions matter.
1: Understanding how to experience, express, and ultimately resolve disregarded emotions can help people reverse the danger signals and recover from their chronic conditions.
0: If someone is in a situation where their boss is criticizing them and minimizing them and not promoting them, or their spouse or their kids or their neighbors, things are going on in their life that are causing emotions of anger or guilt or sadness or fear. All those things can actually activate the danger signal in the brain and create real, not fake, not imaginary, real pain. And so addressing those emotions can be a powerful way of reversing the symptoms.
1: The second method he uses along with emotional awareness and expression therapy is called pain reprocessing therapy.
0: Pain reprocessing therapy is based on the idea of lowering the fear to lower the danger signal, to recognize that the pain or the other symptoms are neuroplastic, that you are going to get better, that you can do more and move more and fear it less and focus on it less. And amazingly, that can have powerful and dramatic effects. And we've shown that in several randomized controlled clinical trials.
1: Schubiner was part of a 2022 chronic back pain study that looked at how pain reprocessing therapy stood up against both usual care and placebo treatment. 151 men and women were recruited for the study, all of whom had been experiencing chronic back pain for at least 6 months. After comparing all three therapeutic options, the findings were astounding. 66% of patients who underwent pain reprocessing therapy were pain-free or nearly pain-free after treatment. That's compared to 20% of the placebo and 10% of the usual treatment groups.
0: Very few pain studies show that the majority of people actually can become pain-free. Very few pain studies have ever shown that. The Boulder Back Pain Study did show that. And most studies are out 6 months or even a year. Our follow-up data for 5 years shows that the vast majority of the people who became pain-free from chronic back pain, the back pain was there for 10 plus years. I evaluated all the people in that study, and their pain was real and significant, but the vast majority of them were still pain-free 5 years later.
1: The first step to treating neuroplastic pain is to make sure that the patients are actually experiencing neuroplastic pain.
0: First, you rule out a clear structural problem, no cancer, no inflammatory condition, no infection, no heart attack, fracture, etc. Secondly, you look for the clues that give you an understanding of what actually is going on, whereas the pain or other symptoms will turn on and off. They'll shift. It'll move. It'll be triggered by innocuous things like the wind or the weather or stress or by computer screens. And you will see this variation and this inconsistency.
1: Join us next week as we discuss the journey of pain reprocessing therapy and why other medical professionals are hesitant to adopt this approach. Schubiner's book, Unlearn Your Pain, is available now. You can find more information about Dr. Howard Schubiner, Carolyn Evans, and all of our guests on our website, radiohealthjournal.org. Our writer-producer is Kristen Farah. Our executive producer is Amira Zaveri. 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I'm Elizabeth Westfield.
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4: When thinking about our health, many of us consider our weight or mood or blood pressure, but we're often missing the most foundational part of what keeps us up and moving, our bones. Dr. Christine Jablonski says bone health isn't just about breaks and fractures. The real test of health is in the density, strength, and microarchitecture.
5: So abnormal bone microarchitecture that can lead to an increased risk of breaking bones without a lot of trauma. So, you know, when we have osteopenia and then osteoporosis, we have an increased risk of breaking bones. But even some people break bones when the bone density is normal. They just have bad microarchitecture or bone quality.
4: Jablonski is the medical director of the Orlando Health Bone Health and Osteoporosis Care Program. There are many factors that affect bone health, but the turnover cycle is at the center of our well-being.
5: Bone is living, changing, growing, you know, material. We're always building and losing bone, but we only build more than we lose when we're young. And then starting in our 20s, 30s, you know, we start to lose more than we build. At the menopause transition for women, we lose at a faster rate, and then it plateaus a little bit, but we're always losing more than we build.
4: The sharp decline in estrogen that women experience during menopause disrupts bone remodeling. In fact, up to 20% of a woman's bone loss can happen during this time. Jablonski says that while men experience the same age-related loss in their 30s, they don't experience this drastic drop later in life.
5: And that's, you know, in part because, you know, testosterone just gradually goes away. So for those men who have a clinical diagnosis of hypogonadism, meaning, you know, their testosterone is very low, or if they're on medications like for prostate cancer that, you know, make sure that there's no testosterone, you know, that's part of the treatment, then they are, yes, at higher risk. They have increased bone loss, just like with women. And so depending on certain lifestyle factors, genetic factors, medications, medical problems, you know, we can reach a certain peak bone density, which might be great in our 20s or might not be great. And then we start to lose and other factors start coming in. And so we may end up earlier or later or never with poor bone quality and an increased chance of breaking bones. But it's very common for that reason.
4: The U.S. Preventive Services Task Force recommends that women begin getting screened for osteoporosis at age 65. Screening is also recommended for younger women who are experiencing one or more risk factors, like menopause.
5: But right now, the guidelines are unclear about screening for men. We have clear guidelines for women about screening, although, you know, sometimes they're misunderstood. But for men with risk factors, which there are many for men, like steroid use, certain malabsorptive syndromes, inflammatory bowel disease, there's lots of reasons that men might be at higher risk. And they should be screened also. So screening and treatment of osteoporosis is not done enough, but men even less when it should be done more.
4: Jablonski says current research shows that men start to get osteoporosis about 10 years after women. So she believes the absolute latest age to start screening men is 75.
5: But again, people with risk factors, so women with risk factors really should be getting DEXA scans earlier. In my opinion, more around the time of menopause. And so, again, you could say if men have risk factors, you know, we should be screening, you know. And so we usually say over age 50, you know, is when, or if you're fracturing, if you're breaking bones, we should be thinking at least, you know, what's going on with your life, with your lifestyle, you know, as part of the comprehensive care, you know, is thinking about, is it something we should be paying attention to?

0: For women going through menopause, Jablonski says that hormone replacement therapy is effective in slowing the rapid bone loss that's typical during this time. But overall, the best form of prevention is preparation.
1: We should be thinking about it all throughout our lives, right? Because it starts young. You know, we need to be eating a well-rounded diet, you know, proper nutrition, enough calcium, enough vitamin D, enough protein, and then exercising, right? You know, building our muscles, not under-fueling for our activity levels, you know, not aiming to be skinny, aiming to be strong. You know, these are the things we can do all throughout our lives, but, you know, we should do it when we're young, and then definitely focusing on menopausal transition. And then as we're older, you know, because fall risk starts to increase and it's very much dependent on our nutrition and our exercise, whether we're at higher risk for falling, if sarcopenia is frailty, you know, low muscle mass. So it's considerations throughout our lifespan for sure.
0: The bone deterioration that happens with aging has always been an issue, but modern technology has introduced a new threat to our bone health, the rise of GLP medication and rapid weight loss.
1: We've known for a long time that rapid weight loss is associated with bone loss, you know, because in part it's mechanical load and in part it's maybe nutrition that's not as good. But also there's hormonal things that are hormonal factors that are involved with rapid weight loss and bone loss, increased bone turnover. But also there's a concern now with rapid weight loss that it's not just, you know, fat mass that's being lost, but that lean mass, which is, you know, made up of muscle and bone and water. But the fact that you're losing muscle may also impact the rapid loss of bone.
0: Ultimately, Jablonski says more research is needed to determine if the GLPs themselves affect our bones, but it's something to be aware of.
1: There's lots of great stuff, right? For cardiometabolic health, it's kind of life-changing, but already we're not paying enough attention to bone health. And for people who are at risk, that maybe we need to think about prevention, being proactive, like you just said, getting a DEXA scan early, really focusing on nutrition and exercise, because if we're at risk already and we don't even know about it, like you said, you don't feel it, you know, we don't have symptoms, you're already at risk, and then you start a medication like this, it could just be the time that you're more susceptible, like a double whammy, where all of a sudden you might start fracturing. So really the first sign for a lot of patients, they have osteoporosis, is starting to break bones, and that's not what we want. We want to prevent it.
0: Jablonski says one of the most effective prevention methods is exercise. While all movement is good, she says resistance training is the best option for bone health.
1: So weightlifting, you know, 2 to 3 times a week, and that's, you know, progressively increasing load so that we are getting stronger, basically, you know, and so you start where you are and then challenging yourself. You don't have to start with heavy weights, but starting where you are and then gradually increasing weight. That is good for bone health. You don't have to start with heavy weights, but starting where you are and then gradually increasing weight, that is good for bone health. And then weight-bearing exercise. And weight-bearing exercise for, you know, some people, all they can do is walk, you know, dance, you know, that kind of thing. For some people, it can be jumping. And that impact, yes, we know that bones, you know, respond to stress. And so muscles pulling on bones is stress, and impact is also stress to bones.
0: Still, Jablonski warns that this may not be enough for some people to overcome the natural rate of bone deterioration, which is why getting screened is so important. You can find more information about Dr. Christine Jablonski and all of our guests on our website, radiohealthjournal.org. Our writer-producer is Kristen Farah. I'm Greg Johnson.
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2: Medical notes this week. Electric cars are even more beneficial than initially thought. A life cycle analysis published in Science reveals that replacing a conventional combustion car with a battery electric vehicle immediately slashes greenhouse gas emissions by an average of 58% over a 16-year lifespan. While EV manufacturing is indeed energy intensive, the lower operational footprint of electric driving completely offsets those initial production emissions within just 3 years. Having a phone could be affecting your child's development. Scientists tracked over 10,000 children across 4 years to reveal a strong link between frequent daily social media use and lagging reading and vocabulary development. The longitudinal data suggests that high screen usage displaces critical time otherwise spent in engaging in higher level reading. Also, the constant notifications impair a child's attentional control. The study is published in the Journal of Research on Adolescence. The human body generates highly specific, powerful antibodies by using probability. A study published in the journal Cell tracked thousands of mutated B cells in mice to figure out how the immune system always creates the best antibody structure. The researchers discovered that individual B cell mutations are essentially random, but by repeating this trial and error process millions of times, the body consistently selects for accessible, high affinity mutations. This gives scientists crucial insights for designing universal vaccines against rapidly mutating viruses like HIV and influenza. And finally, will humans ever be able to regrow limbs? Unlike salamanders, humans cannot naturally regenerate lost limbs, but a key molecular discovery could narrow that gap. A study published in Bone identified a specific protein that can trigger complex tissue regeneration in non-healing wounds. It successfully regenerated a complete finger joint along with cartilage, ligaments, and tendons in mice. And that's Medical Notes this week. I'm Mayon Vasta Betancourt.
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1: An ICE officer opening fire. I'm Angelo Bavaro of Fox News. A man shot and injured by federal immigration enforcement in Austin, Texas. A member of the city council claims an agent shot that man through the back windshield of his car. But Austin Police Chief Lisa Davis tells reporters she's getting conflicting information.
2: I'm hearing that it was out on foot. So again, this is the of getting in front of the camera too soon without the information. But from what I'm hearing, there was a small foot pursuit.
1: Department of Homeland Security sources say that man shot is an illegal migrant from Venezuela with a final order of removal. He was taken to a trauma center within minutes. DHS has not commented on what led up to that shooting. Authorities are investigating as protests broke out soon after that incident. New details out of Florida, where Sanford police confirm 8 adults were injured, 2 critically, after gunmen opened fire on a large outdoor family gathering last night. Witnesses say up to 300 people were gathered when 20 to 30 rounds of automatic gunfire erupted. No suspects are in custody, and police are offering a $5,000 reward for information. President Trump and Vice President J.D. Vance are standing by their promise of mass deportations. This, as a Fox News poll finds, 53% of registered voters say the administration's immigration enforcement operations have gone too far. Florida Republican Congresswoman Ana Paulina Luna defending the White House on Fox's The Big Weekend Show.
3: ICE has been going after some very terrible people, people that are raping people, you know, people that are responsible for violent crimes. And ultimately, if we truly want to have a safe and secure country, it's going to require deportations.
1: In that same poll, Republicans were split between 40% who say the administration has not gone far enough to deport immigrants and 43% who say it's about right. 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
2: Americans are losing confidence in the president as the conflict with Iran reaches month seven.
3: In a new Fox News poll, 7 in 10 voters say they believe the Trump administration lacks a clear strategy for ending the conflict. That includes 95% of Democrats, 83% of independents, and 43% of Republicans. The ongoing unrest causing gas prices to soar, and President Trump says he believes Americans are willing to pay.
4: Iran will not have a nuclear weapon. Now, for that, people are going to have to pay some extra gas. I think most people, if they had a vote on lower gas prices or letting Iran have a nuclear weapon, I'd be willing to vote that it would be a massive landslide.
3: And a growing number, 47% of voters say they believe the conflict will make the U.S. less safe in the long run.
2: Fox's Alex Hogan. This comes as diesel prices hit a new record Sunday, surpassing $6.50 per gallon, according to AAA. The Department of Energy is going nuclear, and Terry's chief nuclear officer, Dr. Rian Baran, telling Fox's The Big Weekend Show his company passed a critical test in June.
5: And Terry's was the first company, and they're the only company to both turn on a reactor, and we've been awarded $1 billion in contracts from the U.S. government to deploy reactors for military installations and for space.
2: The test was part of the Energy Department's reactor pilot program. The Trump administration has supported nuclear energy, claiming the nation is amid a nuclear renaissance. Tragedy in Sudan today after a gold mine shaft collapsed in the northeast, killing at least 11 miners and injuring 30. This marks the country's second devastating informal mine collapse in just a week, following an incident last Sunday that killed over 80 people. Rescue operations are ongoing as teams search that debris for those still missing. I'm Angelo Bavaro, and this is Fox News.
1: WHIS weather.
6: Partly cloudy skies through the overnight hours, and then becoming mostly clear toward daybreak, with lows in the mid-60s. Partly sunny for Monday. We do have a slight chance of a few rain showers or rumbles of thunder early in the morning hours. Highs in the afternoon, though, again in the low 80s. Rain showers and thunderstorms a good bet later in the day, Monday. I'm meteorologist Jared Cirillo from the Cole Chevy Body Shop Weather Center.

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1: 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Now, here's the man who's been recognized as radio's best, the recipient of not one, but two prestigious Marconi Awards for his broadcast excellence, the one and only Bill Cunningham.
2: Hi, Billy Cunningham, the great American. Thanks for listening tonight. And so many issues, so little time. As you may know, President Xi Jinping is coming with a big powwow with the president on Thursday here for about 3 days. There's rumors out of China that he's in ill health. Based upon what happened in India, we'll see in about 72 hours or so what happens with that powwow. Also, 60 Minutes did a little bit of journalism tonight, which is quite unusual, in which they put on the husband and the father, Patrick Clancy, relative to the murder of his three children at the hands, literally, of his wife. He talked about

Cora Clancy and Dawson Clancy and Callan, 8-month-old baby boy that died literally in the arms of Patrick Clancy, because at the hands of Lindsey Clancy, went on and on. And it's awful. It's terrible. I'm glad somehow he can find peace in this life or the next. He has remarried to a medical doctor, a female, very nice-looking lady, and I think she's pregnant with a child, and God bless him. He related that for many months he knew that his wife, Lindsey, was mentally in trouble. She tried to check herself into a mental hospital. She had serious postpartum depression after the third child was born, a little boy named Callan. And she sought medical treatment. The medical system put her on numerous drugs, one type or another. And Patrick knew his wife was struggling mightily. She wanted something to eat, so he went out to get the food. When he came back, I can't imagine the horror that he experienced, which is seeing his wife in the backyard. She jumped from their house, second floors. She had cuts on her neck, cuts on her wrist, and also was seemingly profoundly injured in the fall. She turned out to be in a wheelchair now for the rest of her life. And then he goes in the house yelling for his children, beginning with Cora, beautiful little baby girl about 5 years old, had no response. And he finally found them in the basement strangled to death. Callan, the little 8-year-old boy, was able to survive for a couple, 3 days. He dialed 911. In a panic, they came. And all of a sudden, he spent the next 3 or 4 days in the hospital, children's hospital, with little baby boy, 8-month-old Callan. And literally, Callan died in his arms. He fought courageously. Heart kept beating, and he was praying to God that his little baby boy would be saved. And to watch some of the stuff online, you can't watch it. So much of the feminization of the criminal justice system. So many women online are blaming Patrick Clancy, and they're blaming the doctors. They're blaming the hospitals. They're blaming postpartum depression. They're blaming everything except the woman who committed the murders that were well planned and executed by Lindsey Clancy. And one of the verdicts possible was not guilty by reason of insanity. And it appears the 9 women on the jury wanted to send a message. You know, it's not the role of a member of a jury or a jury in toto to be sending messages like how to deal with postpartum depression. That's violating your oath if you want to send a message. The role of a jury is to look at the facts and apply it to the law and determine guilt or innocence in a unanimous way. All 12 have to agree. And in this case, there was profound disagreement among the American population that followed the matter of State of Commonwealth of Massachusetts versus Lindsey Clancy. There was tremendous disagreement. So I was not surprised that there was some disagreement in the jury room. But when you had a jury in Massachusetts filled with liberals, you might have a disagreement when one juror said, no, I'm not going to sign that verdict. I think she's guilty of murder. He was outed by the Boston Globe. His name is Michael Desrenville. And he said no. He held out to convict her of murder, which, of course, is what she did. He said, quote, I didn't have any doubts. And he had no doubt that she should have been convicted of murder. And he said, quote, as I tried to explain different possible theories during deliberation, I kept getting cut off by the other jurors. I told them I had doubts to sign that jury form not guilty. He said, based on the physical evidence, the key witnesses, what the prosecutor presented, I thought it was enough to prove that she knew exactly what she was doing and she planned the murder of her own children, which takes a mental process. See, many times, and I have tried several not guilty by reason of insanity cases on first degree aggravated murder cases from a defense perspective. It's very hard to convince a jury that if a person cognitively understands what they're doing, that is, they get up in the morning, they dress appropriately, they prepare themselves by taking a shower, brushing your teeth, combing your hair, putting on makeup, and then your mind is working all of a sudden for days and days. She planned out the murder of her own children, and she executed the game plan that she developed in her own mind, proving her mind was working. And on top of that, the fact that the way these children were strangled using these so-called exercise bands would take a significant amount of time to murder your own 5 and 3-year-old

children, including little Callan, the boy was only 8 months old. It wasn't a bullet left the end of a gun, and all of a sudden the person is dead. They were struggling for their life and fighting, and the mother was looking in their eyes as she strangled the life out of her baby's eyes. And this whole case proves the feminization of criminal justice system. And the jurors that were interviewed on CNN and elsewhere said they wanted to send a message. We got to send a message. More must be done. As if postpartum depression is a brand new theory. It's been around for about 100 years. It's been treated for a long period of time. And the role of a jury is not to send a message. It's to apply the facts of the law and come up with a verdict. And this one juror who is a black male from Haiti, I assume he's here legally, I'm not sure, was more or less attacked by women online, white educated females attacked the juror because he was a black male. Gayle King of CBS Morning News was shocked because she assumed that the holdout juror was a white person. When she found out it was a black person, her theories of life dissolved in front of her. She had like a mental glitch herself, Gayle King, the main bobo of Oprah Winfrey. And so obviously these jury members did not follow their oath when they gave interviews talking about the policy prescriptions and sending messages about the difficulties of being a woman, how hard it is to be a mother, how difficult it is to have children, etc. That's not the role of a jury at all. They violated their oath. Their role is to apply the facts to the law, come up with a verdict. So the Boston Globe took it to a step further with the 12th juror that they found out he had a restraining order against him at the time of jury selection and was facing eviction from his apartment, that this 12th juror owed about $12,000 in unpaid rent. He was also accused without a conviction of DV in 2021. That's the role of a jury, is not to send messages, but to render a verdict. Yours truly spent 4 years as a bailiff in common pleas court listening to juries deliberate. I was in charge of the jury system, and I would at times take them to lunch, take them to dinner. One or two times they were kept overnight. They were sequestered. It's amazing what juries talk about in the jury room. That's why when the case is over, you should not come out as a member of a jury and talk about your fellow jurors and what they didn't do. Why would somebody being paid $25 a day for like 3 weeks put themselves through that when other jurors are outing a jury member who did not want to be outed, and the Boston Globe did the dirty work? And now this guy, this Michael Desrenville, is being attacked online. He's hiding out somewhere, much like, by the way, Patrick Clancy had to get out of Massachusetts because the liberal feminists were after him completely, and some accused him of murdering his own children. Without evidence, that's a damnable lie. He had to leave Massachusetts and move to New York City to have more anonymity. That's where we are. I call it the feminization of the criminal justice system. It's sad. I also see it with Brian Thompson, shot in the back, United Healthcare CEO, by Luigi. Large numbers of women stood outside the New York City courtroom applauding the activities of Luigi, as I have these photos of these large numbers of women, white women, in their pink outfits standing out in front of the courtroom of the matter of Massachusetts versus Lindsey Clancy in full support of the murderer. What the hell's going on around this place? It is truly unbelievable. So tonight's interview, I think on 60 Minutes, was great. It was good. I'm glad that Patrick got his message out there. And obviously, the jury was a runaway jury who wanted to send messages instead of finding guilt or innocence. And one juror that stood up and followed his oath did not want to be outed as he was by the Boston Globe. And I hope Michael Desrenville can find peace, because he said, $25 a day, I don't need this kind of headache. The keyboard warriors are after him. And the keyboard warriors were after Patrick Clancy, a father, husband. Maybe tonight there'll be a sense that maybe you've gone too far, and these idiotic women standing out in front supporting a mass murderer like Lindsey Clancy should find something else to do with their time. Well, let's continue. Secondly, before I go to the calls, we have full lines already. 866-647-7337. Another part of 60 Minutes tonight.

was about AI, about data centers. And I have a guest coming on later to talk about it. It's been going on for about 30 years. We have about 5,000 data centers in America. And right now, there's a moratorium many states have on data centers until there's more rules and regulations in place. I'm fine with that. We can't let corporate America run amok. Some things that must be in data centers have been put there by Donald Trump in March. And what he said in March was, you know what? Data centers are good. However, there must be an agreement by those operating data centers that we have some rules in place you're going to have to follow. One is a agreement by those conducting all these data centers, et cetera, that number one, that there will be no net drag on the local utilities. That's an important factor. Would you agree? Can't do that. You can't. I know my energy bill is high enough. I don't need any more high energy bills. So somehow we must have a circumstance where the existence of a data center is a positive on your energy bill. Number two, it must be an industrial park away from population centers. You know, everybody wants to go to heaven, but nobody wants to die. We all need our electrical devices to work, but we don't want to hear the hum. So how about this? They have to be energy positive for you. Your utility bill will go down. Secondly, they must be far away from residential areas, so-called industrial parks, so you don't hear the hum. Number three, there can't be any non-immunity for the operator of the data centers. When the government gets involved, you pay off the politicians, and the vaccine manufacturers get immunity from prosecution or liability cases. So number three, as Trump believes, that there can't be no immunity clauses. That is, if you screw up in a data center, if you're Google, if you're Facebook, if you're Microsoft, whatever, and you screw up, you got to pay damages. Likewise, the water usage has got to be a net negative. In other words, you can't use water. In Ohio, Kentucky, Indiana, we have more water than we know what to do with. The Ohio River and the lakes, all the water systems here are wonderful. We need somewhere to put our water. And here, that's not an issue. But in Texas, New Mexico, that's a big issue. So they can't use water, and there's ways of getting around that and the new ones. It's got to be far away from population centers. The local community has to have a community agreement, which is when you put these buildings, they can't look as ugly as they look now. And secondly, there has to be community agreements. You can have certain commercial zones where 1 or 2% is charged on the workers to go to the local community for schools. And many good community agreements mean that the tax rates for the local residents go down when the community agreement is signed, which up to this point, a lot of these community centers and AI and data centers don't have the community agreement. And modular nukes are about 2 to 3 years away. That means there'll be a small nuclear plant at the data center, like on a nuclear submarine, in order to provide all the energy for the data center. So it's not a drag on you. And so when I see on 60 Minutes, 100% of those showing up at these anti-data centers meetings, step back and think about this for a moment. Many red states have data centers. Many blue states do not. That's why red states are places to move into. The taxes are lower, partially because of data centers. And in the state of Texas, they need 300,000 more middle-class workers to come there and work in and around data centers. It takes about 6 to 10,000 workers to build one large data center, and then to operate it is, again, a multi-thousand-person employment situation for years into the future. Why wouldn't you want that? But you must have a community agreement. It can't be behind the drape and behind the curtain. It's got to be, the data center itself's got to look nice. It can't look like a warehouse, for God's sakes. It's got to be energy positive for the natives. There can't be immunity for the operators. They have to generate their own power. Anything extra is given to the local community. And that the community agreement has got to take into effect all these and more. Does this make sense to you? I hope it does. Let's talk about that and so much more. We have calls from Missouri and Vegas and Florida and Chicago. We have three lines open,

646-647-7337. When you call in tonight, Danny Boy Gleason, my executive producer, is off for a night. The Honorable Russell Jackson, Action Jackson, is taking your calls at 866-647-7337. Bill Cunningham, the great American, with you and all great Americans every Sunday night.

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10: And of course, irrespective of a policy, this is all directed toward the midterm elections. That, according to the media, is building up as a huge blue wave that will wash across the country and turn the House and the Senate over to the Democrats, including getting ready.

Ready for 28th, the great enchilada, to return the days of Joe Biden, Kamala Harris, and Chuck Schumer and Hakeem Jeffries in charge of policy. That's what this is directed toward. And the shooting this afternoon in Texas is part of that. We don't know the facts. Of course, we don't know the facts. But already there's protesters out in force in Austin, the capital, because an illegal immigrant was shot by an ICE agent, likely defending his own life. And he's in stable condition. He's anticipated he's going to live. And according to one U.S. congressman, the person shot was a foreign national, an illegal alien from Venezuela with a final order of removal inside of a vehicle directed at an ICE official, an ICE policeman trying to make an arrest of someone with a final order of removal, much like in the Renee Good situation in Minneapolis, in which she used her vehicle to run into a police officer, ordering her to stop. If you or I do that, if Mark from Missouri, if Bill Cunningham does that, guess what? We're likely to get shot. Or if Alex Pretty directly involves himself into an arrest of an illegal while he's armed, there might be a misunderstanding, and Alex Pretty, someone like that, may get shot. Renee Good got shot and is dead, and this Venezuelan supposedly is going to make it. But Chip Roy, who's a U.S. congressman, said that we were told the shooter is a foreign national, an illegal alien from Venezuela with a final order of removal. The war is the one being waged against Americans through mass legal and illegal migration into America. The mayor has shown up, and all of a sudden the mayor is very unhappy about this, liberal Democrat mayor. He's saying essentially that this was an execution somehow on the streets of Austin, and we must know the facts. Well, and the protesters have been called out by the mayor driving toward the midterm elections. Let's continue with more. Your calls are next, 866-647-7337. If you listen to me all the time, you know I support law enforcement until there's a reason not to. In this case, there's no reason not to. Bill Cunningham with you every Sunday night.

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4: Cunningham, the great American. And I would say I have a list here. I'm going to get to the calls in about 2 or 3 minutes. I have a list here of numerous other circumstances in the last 2.5 years in which mothers have killed their babies. And on almost every circumstance, there were support and protest and groups getting together, mainly white educated females, to offer excuses to why this took place. In Cincinnati, about 2 years ago, we had a terrible circumstance where a guy named Chad Dorman shot and murdered his three children, three sons. They were 7, 5, and 2. Their names were Chase, Hunter, and Clayton. And he was indicted. And the wife, the mother, was around the area when the shots were fired. She tried to save her babies' lives, and she couldn't. And she also suffered a wound. Her name was Laura Dorman, the wife of Chad Dorman. And when that went on for about 6 months to 8 months locally in Cincinnati. There was some national media coverage, but not much. But there wasn't one man, not one guy, would ever go to the Claremont County Courthouse in Batavia, Ohio, and stand with Chad Dorman in the murder of his three children. The idea that me or you or any guy would have gone to Batavia and stand, I guess, with purple or pink or blue outfits out in front of the courthouse yelling support for this murderer would have been impossible. So, what is it that women, especially white educated females, will voice support for Luigi Mangione and other mass murderers, including the murderer of these three beautiful babies, Lindsay Clancy? She murdered these three babies. Up to 100 to 200 women would go to the courthouse and stand there in their silly pink outfits supporting this mass murderer and offering excuses and coming up with theories as to why she didn't do it, or she wasn't responsible for it. I don't see any man supporting a mass murderer, do you? And I look at the photos out of this scene, out of Plymouth Superior Court and in front of Judge William Sullivan. I find it amazing that anyone could voice support for Luigi when he murdered Brian Thompson, shot him in the back, hunted him down and murdered him in cold blood. And 100 women and their outfits will stand out in front of the courthouse supporting Luigi Mangione. It's amazing. It's like a mental illness that is loose. And maybe it's just Ohio justice is different than that in New York City or Massachusetts. But when a mass murderer, a parent, murders in cold blood his own children, there'll be not one guy standing there saying anything other than he deserves to be executed. Prosecutor in the case decided with the approval of the mother left without her children to give him 3 consecutive life sentences.

0: isn't responsible, then female jurors will say, we wanted to send a message about postpartum depression. Well, send the message to heaven, to Cora and Dawson and Callan. And send the message to Patrick Clancy. Fortunately, after 2.5 years, he's recovered some of his life. And it is sick and it's sad. Well, let's continue with calls. And we're going to go to Mark in Missouri first, then Mike in Austin. And Mark in Missouri, welcome to the Bill Cunningham Show. And Mark, how are you?
1: Well, I'm doing well, Bill. For my first point, before I get to my main one on that Lindsey Clancy and those women, this is a result of 50-plus years of women saying, this is my body, my choice. So now we've gone to my house, my choice, and it's just a location situation. And this mindset is just so set in, and they've dehumanized children, and they've dehumanized everyone, like the Luigi Mangione, those people protecting him. It's just, this is what happens, and 75 million kids have been killed. And it's, people are numb to it. It's a mindset that has just infiltrated the minds of obviously half the women in this country or more, and even some men.
0: And look at this way. Also, Mark, look, in state of Massachusetts, the governor there, who claims to be a practicing, named Healy, a practicing Roman Catholic, signed a bill that said you can kill your baby in your womb up to the moment of birth. Now they also have a government department that will go around and counsel women that are pregnant as to what their choices are. Now, what is that? What the hell does that mean?
1: Oh, they're urging abortion.
0: Right.
1: I mean, that's what they're doing. There's a lot of money in it, and there's a lot
0: kill
1: of campaign donations.
0: Kill them. Kill them.
1: Yeah. Kill them. There's no, that's just a convenience situation. Over 96% of abortions are done for convenience. And this mindset has infiltrated the country. It's infiltrated the world. I forget how many the total a year are abortions in the world, but this is just, this is madness. And this, the fact that we've got one guy who did what you said, you kind of have a disinterested look at the law and the facts. And he did that. And even if there was something to the psychosis, he didn't think so because he looked at, you know, all the evidence and he didn't think so. But this guy is in hiding. What does that say about our country?
0: The
1: right
0: liberals
1: now?
0: Are after him. The liberals are after him. In fact, Lindsey Clancy has raised about $3 million in a defense fund. And to me, what's the kid's, the black kid's name, Wells in Mississippi, the family spending his defense fund money, Nolan Wells spending his money because they're swimming while black. What happened in that case was an accidental drowning. Well, but the liberals use that as a fundraising mechanism. And that's, and in Healy's case, the governor, if you're pregnant, they want to know what your options are, and they'll send out state employees to counsel women on how to kill their own babies. And I'm thinking, I live in some fantasy land, and I don't understand what the hell happened to our society.
1: That is Joseph, that's Mengele-esque. I mean, they want to kill kids. It's just, I don't have words for it. We are in an evil situation, and that's kind of the main point of my call. We are at one of the most dangerous situations in the history of our country. I mean, I know we had the Revolution, Civil War, World War One, World War Two, Vietnam, etc. But this Democrat Party is about bringing the country down. They'll do anything for power. They'll go after a former president, invade his home, try to put him in jail for life. They'll allow 20 million people to come into the country. They don't care. They've killed over 2,000 people. They have no conscience, kind of like with the abortion thing. They don't care about life. And this is maybe what's infiltrated it too. They have no care at all for the people of this country. And it's we have this midterm coming up, and the polls don't look good.
0: No.
1: But I wish there was more urgency on the part of the Republicans. They do things, they say things, and just criticize. I mean, the whole Democrat Party, they talk about the jihadists and the communists. Yes, they're there, and they admit it, basically. But the whole party's the same, and they'll do the same. They want to turn us into, I guess, a communist jihadist state, and that Obama's behind a lot of this, too. He called the guy that won in Michigan a sad, anyway, and congratulated. And so what does that say?
0: Dr. Abdul is not a doctor. If Dr. Abdul, with Medicare for all, with all the middle-class Americans in Michigan getting their gold-plated health care from auto workers, if they vote to put Dr. Abdul, who's not a doctor, in the Senate, and this isn't New York or California or Massachusetts, this is Michigan, a state that Trump won twice. That's why I don't believe the polls. I'm looking at the polls here. There's not one poll in Michigan that has Mike Rogers up. Not one. And I'm thinking, maybe I'm the crazy one. You know, maybe I'm the one that's nuts. I don't get it. We got to run, but thanks for your call. Let's go to Mike in Austin, Texas. And Mike, talk to me about this

0: shooting earlier today in Austin.
1: Well, thanks for taking the call, and thanks for representing some sanity here. But, yeah, they had the press conference down here with the mayor, the police chief, and Kassar, the big congressman. And all they could do was accuse ICE of committing murder. And I'd like to see some pushback from Homeland Security, the Republican Party, the administration, to say this all started with the slow Joe Biden administration aiding and abetting all these illegals to come into the country in the first place by the millions. And if that hadn't happened, all this wouldn't be going on now either.
0: Let me ask you this. I watched the news conference of the mayor, Kirk Watson, and the police chief, Lisa Davis, and the EMS chief, Robert Luckritz. Do we know the facts yet? I mean, I know facts don't get in the way of a good story, but do we know what the facts are? The Venezuelan was shot, and he's alive. He's in stable condition. But what are the facts of the shooting? Is there a video?
1: I have not heard. I don't know. I haven't seen any local newscasts yet. But it all started with the Biden administration
0: sure.
1: committing millions of crimes, letting them all come in here.
0: Yes.
1: And now we've got to get them out.
0: And there's no, according to DHS, I heard a statement there an hour and a half ago. They said he was an illegal from Venezuela with a final deportation order and more to come. And I hope there's a video. You know, every now and then a cop goes rogue. You know, I'm not unconcerned about this. Every now and then, cops act up. Cops commit murders. Cops do best. You know, cops are not Jesus Christ. They make a lot of mistakes. But the great majority of time, whether it's Renee Good or Alex Preddy, there's justification for what they do because their life was in jeopardy, or they perceived their life was in jeopardy. And I've seen some notes on X accounts that the guy was in a car and he's directed it at a law enforcement official and he was shot through the back window. So maybe there's a body cam, maybe there isn't, but I don't know about you, Mike, but I tend to believe law enforcement, and I'm sure there's many witnesses that witness what happened that can say, but until the facts are known, why would the mayor shoot his mouth off, draw out the mob to protest, scream, holler, and shout, and shut down parts of Austin, Texas, the capital? Why would the mayor do that when the facts are not known?
1: Absolutely. Absolutely. They just want to inflame the situation more, and I'm with you. I stand with law enforcement. I don't think any officer of the law...
0: No.
1: They wouldn't shoot somebody without a reason.
0: No.
1: And I saw some footage on a little bit of a clip at the scene where the protesters were starting, and there was a car. It looked like it had been sideswiped, and I don't know if that was the getaway car, quote-unquote, the illegal was using. It was a blue Toyota or something. It wasn't an ICE vehicle, but I had heard something about there being a car chase to some small degree, and I'm like you. I don't know what all the facts are.
0: It could be a Renee Good situation where she was detained, she was under arrest, and she used her car to run into an ICE police officer, and then she was shot and killed. Now, if you're a cop and you have someone under arrest, get out of the car, you're being detained, and that person uses the vehicle to run into you and hit you with a car, and you're a cop, what do you do?
1: Absolutely. And Kassar referred to that today, that the video for that, well, the officer claimed that Pretty Good, the woman, was trying to run out the car, but then when the video came out, it showed the exact opposite, which that's a total barefaced lie.
0: That's a lie.
1: She was trying to run him down.
0: That's a lie. And she looked at him when the officer came around the front of her car. She made eye contact with him. He got to the front left of her headlight, and then she hit the gas and hit him with her car. Now, that's called attempted murder of a police officer.
1: Absolutely.
0: But
1: absolutely.
0: You have to change the facts to fit your opinion. So Mayor Watson's got the lie at a podium without knowing what the facts are. And Police Chief Lisa Davis looks like the classic DEI hire. She's standing there bobbing her head like a bobblehead. And I'm thinking, okay, And I'm, why can't you say, let's wait till the facts come out? Is there a body cam? Can we see what occurred? The guy is in stable condition. He's going to be deported at some point, and the ACLU is going to get involved and sue bejabers out of everybody. Can we wait to see what the facts are? Does that make sense to anybody? Not to the mayor?

0: The mayor wants to use this for political purposes, I guess, to get James Talafrico elected to the U.S. Senate.
1: Oh, yeah. Yeah.
0: I'll let you go. Tell me, I mean, let's face it, Paxton's not the greatest candidate ever, but tell me the Texans are not going to look at the record of James Talafrico, who said the Blessed Virgin was a skank and that Jesus Christ was binary. Tell me Texas is not going to put him in the U.S. Senate.
1: Oh, my God. We cannot let that freak get in there.
0: No.
1: And they changed their story. Once they're running for election, then they changed the story for three months before the election. Oh, I didn't really mean that. And then when they get in the office, they turn just like the... Cheryl, the governor of Virginia, that turned
0: right.
1: like a
0: Spanberger.
1: Yes, yeah, that one. Yeah,
0: it's unbelievable. It's unbelievable that what the media non-coverage of serious events. Just a completely different matter. President Trump met in March with those who build these AI data centers, and they all signed the ratepayer protection pledge that dealt with water usage in Texas. It's a big issue. They can't do that. They has to be away from residential areas. They have to be energy positive for the community. There can't be immunity. You can't give immunity to a data center. And there has to be community agreements where the community benefits. And so those are the facts. But the Democrats, because the facts and the truth doesn't work, the Democrats make up lies to get elected. And as one of my friends said, liberalism is a mental disorder. Now let's continue with more. By the way, after 11 o'clock tonight, Steve Gorham is going to be here all about data centers and AI. And later on is John Lott to talk about the dangers the immigrant community presents to our country because of the violence. 50 minutes after the hour, Bill Cunningham, the Great American, with you and all great Americans every Sunday night.

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5: I'm Billy Cunningham. Let's continue. See, if the truth doesn't work, make something up. But when the leader of a great city like Austin comes out immediately after a police-involved shooting and assumes wrongdoing by ICE officials and assumes something's wrong, and now look at some of the video, and there's hundreds of people in the streets of Austin, Texas, and I protesting what? Call out the mob. It's the rent-a-mob mentality. $30 an hour to protest. And this is all directed toward the midterm elections. Much like most of media coverage, it's directed toward an election, so the leftists assume power in this country. If you take the typical liberal Democrat, layer on top of that large members of the DSA, Democratic Socialists of America, add on top of that a few communists, and then add on top of that Islamic extremism like Dr. Abdul, put that together in a toxic mix, it's something our country has never seen before, and I hope never sees again. The only way we can stop it is at the ballot box. I've heard many Islamic leaders talk about we will win this fight with the West and America, not with bullets, but with ballots. We'll take over at the ballot box or with babies and democracies. And you have to look at the numbers, for example, in Western Europe to see the most popular names of babies being born. And also the birth rate of Muslim females is 4.2 per female. The typical European is about 0.8 per female. Jump ahead 20 years, what do you got? You have democracy. You don't win by bullets, but by ballots and by babies. And that's what's occurring. And we have to stop it. America cannot be compliant with Islamic extremism, jihad, and with burqa wearing on city streets. That's not America. Let's continue with more coming up. Next will be Steve Gorham about AI centers and more, responding to what happened on 60 Minutes tonight. Bill Cunningham, the Great American, with you and all great Americans every Sunday night.
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6: An ICE-involved shooting. I'm Deborah Valentine, Fox News. An immigration enforcement agent shot a man in Austin, Texas today. Homeland Security tells Fox he's an illegal Venezuelan immigrant with a final deportation order. The Associated Press identifies him as Wilbur Rafael Garces Perez. Austin Police Chief Lisa Davis.
7: I'm hearing that it was out on foot. So again, this is the of getting in front of the camera too soon without the information. But from what I'm hearing, there was a small foot pursuit.
6: Texas Democratic Congressman Greg Kassar called for an investigation into the shooting and told reporters ICE should leave Austin. DHS has not commented on what led up to the shooting or what prompted the ICE officer to open fire. Sanford, Florida police confirming 8 adults were injured too critically after gunmen opened fire on a large outdoor family gathering last night. No suspects are in custody. Police are offering a $5,000 reward for information. Americans are losing confidence in President Trump as the conflict with Iran reaches its seventh month.
8: In a new Fox News poll, 7 in 10 voters say they believe the Trump administration lacks a clear strategy for ending the conflict. That includes 95% of Democrats, 83% of independents, and 43% of Republicans. The ongoing unrest causing gas prices to soar, and President Trump says he believes Americans are willing to pay.
9: Iran will not have a nuclear weapon. Now, for that, people are going to have to pay some extra gas. I think most people, if they had a vote on lower gas prices or letting Iran have a nuclear weapon, I'd be willing to vote that it would be a massive landslide.
8: And a growing number, 47% of voters say they believe the conflict will make the U.S. less safe in the long run.
6: Fox's Alex Hogan reporting from the White House. 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
6: DeKalb County Police are searching for

0: suspects after a shooting in Stone Mountain left two children dead and two women wounded. Officers found the victims when they were responding to gunfire at an apartment complex. An 11-year-old and a 12-year-old boy have died. The two adult victims remain hospitalized in stable condition. The Trump administration rejecting worries about artificial intelligence. President Trump claims calls to regulate the technology over security concerns are a hoax. Federal Trade Commission Chairman Andrew Ferguson tells Fox's The Big Weekend Show.
1: I don't think we need a brand new suite of regulations that would likely be written by the AI companies to protect themselves. We should use the tools we have first before deciding if we need to do new things.
0: Lawmakers on both sides of the aisle say regulations must find a balance between protecting Americans and allowing companies to compete with China. This after Google's AI agent Gemini hacked three companies unprompted. Saudi Arabia says Yemen's Houthi rebels have attacked its capital city of Riyadh with ballistic missiles and drones. Florida Congresswoman Anna Paulina Luna tells Fox's The Big Weekend Show how she would advise President Trump.
2: The United States, as much as Saudi is an ally, is not responsible for Saudi security, and that the Saudi government should be responsible to how they are going to retaliate, if at all.
0: The new attacks come after the Houthis took over the port city of Mocha, right near the Bab el-Mandeb Strait, putting further pressure on global shipping and energy supplies. Brent crude futures rose 1% Sunday evening as diesel prices reach yet another record of $6.50, according to AAA. Pakistani security forces have successfully rescued 23 hostages following an intense shootout in the country's southwest. The military confirms five separatist militants were killed after establishing an illegal highway checkpoint in Baluchistan to abduct travelers for ransom. I'm Deborah Valentine. This is Fox News.
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4: Partly cloudy skies through the overnight hours and then becoming mostly clear toward daybreak with lows in the mid-60s. Partly sunny for Monday. We do have a slight chance of a few rain showers or rumbles of thunder early in the morning hours. Highs in the afternoon, though, again in the low 80s. Rain showers and thunderstorms a good bet later in the day, Monday. I'm meteorologist Jared Cirillo from the Cole Chevy Body Shop Weather Center.
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0: 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Now, here's the man who's been recognized as radio's best. The recipient of not one, but two prestigious Marconi Awards for his broadcast excellence. The one and only, Bill Cunningham.
1: Hi, Billy Cunningham, the great American. Of course, 60 Minutes is now doing reports on this. It is the flavor of the month, the scare tactics of the radical left dealing with AI and also data centers. By the way, data centers have been around for decades. And right now, there's about 5,000 or so. And yes, the regulation must take place, but it's a wonderful source of future cures for cancer and energy, things of that character. Plus, AI is going to kill us all, as we know. Likely, we have about 5 years to live. Don't worry about your 401k. We're all going to die. AI, it's going to be like in the movies, Arnold Schwarzenegger. It's going to be wonderful. We're all going to die within 5 years. Steve Gorm is the executive director of the Climate Science Coalition of America, author of 4 books on sustainable energy. Also, he has 100,000 in print. Latest is a green breakdown, the coming renewable energy failure. And Steve Gorm, once again, welcome to the Bill Cunningham Show. For those who may have a little bit of knowledge about this, explain AI and explain data centers and how the left and the Democrats are scaring the crap out of people. Give me a full report on those two issues.
2: Hey, Billy. Great to join you again. Yeah, AI is the ability to have machines to reason like humans, and to

0: accomplish tasks. And work's been going on for about 75 years on machine intelligence, and within the last 10 years, it's really accelerated. And what you need is you need graphics processing cards made by NVIDIA and others in data centers, and you put those in, and you get all this processing power, and you can do AI. But boy, this has become the greatest big scare. You know, this is just like a Y2K, and we're going to run out of oil and overpopulation and climate change. And now we've got everybody running around, headlines in The Guardian, could AI wipe out humanity? Yeah. I mean, it is remarkable what the way these things can be seized. And boy, if you want to get on Fox or CBS or NBC, just say you know that AI is going to wipe out the world, and they'll put you on there and you could become famous. It is remarkable.
1: Explain about, you said off the air to me, there's about 250 bills in the Congress. And watching in little Cincinnati, Ohio, we have a couple hundred data centers in Ohio and Kentucky, Indiana. And they've been there for a long time. And now there's an expansion going on. And all you got to do in a small town America is say that a data center is coming to your small town. It's 100% opposed by 2,000 or 3,000 people. There's a hot Senate race here with John Husted against Sherrod Brown. And the big issue is, according to Sherrod Brown, is data centers. And they're going to use that as a club, as a cudgel against John Husted, and blame him for the rise in the energy prices because of, quote, data centers. Is there a connection?
0: Well, there can be a connection, but there's a lot of good ways to handle this, too. And we've been building all these data. Now, data centers are just like big warehouses. You know, I wouldn't want one next to my house, but I wouldn't want, that doesn't mean we ought to ban warehouses across the country. I mean, it's just goofy. Local people should have the opportunity to determine whether a data center goes in or not. And the companies building them, like Google or Microsoft or Amazon, should be open with the local people on what's going on. Now, a big data center, the local populace should require them to build a power plant,
1: right?
0: To provide their own electricity, and then electric rates won't go up. And more of these big data centers are, another big issue is water usage. But they're building these systems that are contained, where they use water to cool the boards, the graphics processing units, and the servers. It evaporates, but it's contained in the system. It condenses, comes back, and they reuse it. And if that's the case, you use almost no water. So there are proper ways to do this. There are proper locations. Shouldn't be in the middle of a town, maybe, but you know, a little bit outside of town and in a industrial area. In places where they had factories in the past that were closed, there's a lot of places to put data centers. They're not disasters, and they can be big, big values for community. We had a medium-sized data center just get built in Joliet, and it's providing 10,000 construction jobs and $2.1 billion in tax revenue over a 30-year period. And this is just a small, you know, medium-sized data center. So they can be of very high value. By the way, what we're finding is the green energy states aren't building these. New York has only built 6 data centers in the last 2 years. California has built 20, but that's only 7.5% increase. Massachusetts has built 0. Colorado has built 1 data center. But we got places like Indiana building 84 of them. Iowa has built 73 new data centers in 2 years. Texas, over 200. So, you know, there are proper ways to do this. There's ways to handle the power and the water. But if a state's going to miss out if they just say, well, we're just going to ban them, very foolish.
1: Well, that's why diesel prices in California are like $10 a gallon. I look at this objectively. I wouldn't want to live next to a data center. And I get it. I understand that. But if it's in an industrial park miles away from residential areas, if it is self-contained, there's no noise coming out of the data center. Thirdly, if it's energy positive for the community, that is, either they have a modular nuke, which is about 3 years away, or in Ohio, we have more water than we know what to do with. There's a billion cubic feet of water every hour that passes through Cincinnati on the Ohio River. We got plenty of water. We want to get rid of the water. We got Lake Erie. We got plenty of water. And on top of that, a community agreement. If these data centers, whether it's Google or Amazon or Microsoft, whatever,

0: this. It's a community agreement. This is what we will contribute to the local community. You talk about $2 billion over 30 years, in addition to the jobs, and you can have a special kind of a area that you can tax the workers there for 1 or 2%, which otherwise in townships you can't do in many areas. You can have a community agreement that 1 or 2% of the income of the workers are going to go to the local schools. It looks to me like a win. However, when 60 Minutes does a piece on this, everyone comes out against it, and mainly the Democrats and some Republicans are going to use this issue to drive turnout because of data centers, which we have thousands of them already, and they have the proper community agreement. Then what's the objection?
1: Yeah, well, you know, I think there's actually some good in these objections. The companies building these said originally they made private deals with a lot of people. They said they were under non-disclosure. They didn't inform citizens. But now they're changing their tune. They're coming in and they're holding big seminars. They're letting people meet engineers. And they're explaining what they're doing, which is the way it should be. And the local people should have the control. They should be able to say, well, we want it or we don't want it. But the idea that we're going to ban data centers like the state of New York has, or we do some at a federal level. Then we got people like Bernie Sanders who said he wants to take the federal government own 50% of every AI company in the country. So it's just like crazy things going on. And I think, but you know, President Trump has actually done the best thing. He's done this ratepayer protection pledge. He had the AI companies come in and sign saying they would pay for any power increase. And that pledge was signed by Amazon, Google, Meta, Microsoft, OpenAI, Oracle, and it's now been signed by 25 governors and about 200 companies, utilities and everybody else, that are saying that the consumer is going to be protected and the people building the data centers are going to pay for the electricity. So that is really the right approach. There's also a bill in Congress to try and put that through. We'll see if that gets done.
0: I doubt it'll get done because the Democrats would rather exploit the issue than take advantage of it. So in March, the president called in all the bigwigs, and this ratepayer protection pledge, they have to be held accountable for that. And the other thing I noticed is a big headline on Bloomberg that says, exclusive look at blue-collar workforce fueling America's AI boom. We're talking about, for a large data center, these are blue-collar Americans who are making $100,000 to $200,000 a year building these data centers. And this isn't the scientists. These are butchers and bakers, candlestick makers, electricians and plumbers. This is wonderful for middle-class Americans, correct? This is good.
1: It is. It's a terrific thing. Let me say a little bit about this catastrophe. The thing that people are talking about is autonomous artificial intelligence systems taking over and doing things. That is very, very unlikely. AI systems are really powerful. A large AI model can review 100 million sentences from 100,000 books and give you an answer in a few seconds. But what they are is big pattern matching machines. They don't really know what the words mean, but they go out and look at all this language that's on the internet that humans have done, and they can give you an answer, and it's usually pretty accurate. They don't even know what a dog is, but they can identify pictures of dogs, and they come up with a probability. They'll say, well, this is an 85% chance that this is a golden retriever, 8% a Labrador retriever, but they don't really know what the animal is. So they are these complex pattern matching systems, and the idea that they're going to take over everything, that's science fiction. You know, that's Terminator kind of stuff. It's just foolish.
0: So we're not going to die. We're not going to have a Terminator with Arnold Schwarzenegger saving humanity. I mean, right. How many, can you line up the scare tactics used by liberals, Democrats, and others over the years to scare the hell out of us and not progress?
1: Well, let me say what we really need to worry about. The real thing we need to worry about is bad human actors using AI to do things like create falsehoods on the internet to sway elections, to create biological, nuclear, or radiological weapons. They can do some of that. To do deep fake videos. You know, they have stuff of Elon Musk online now asking people to invest, and it's all a big scam. But he's the wealthiest guy in the world. Everybody thinks, wow, we got to go invest with Elon Musk. Cyber attacks, autonomous weapons are another problem. But these are things that

0: where people are using AI to do bad things, and we need to stop that kind of thing.
1: Absolutely.
0: But the machines themselves are not going to take over. But as you say, we've had all these scares in the past. We've had climate scares. We've had Y2K. We've had, you know, we thought we were going to run out of oil, peak oil. We had the population bomb. Paul Ehrlich said hundreds of millions of people are going to starve to death. That never happened. But the United Nations and all these people believe all these scares, and they trumpet it, and then we get the governments doing it as well. And, you know, and you're right, the Democrats right now are trying to do it to win the next election.
1: Paul Ehrlich said in 1968, quote, he sold millions of books, The Population Bomb. He said, quote, the battle to feed humanity is over. In the 1970s yep. and 80s, hundreds of millions of people will starve to death in spite of any crash program embarked upon right now. Then you got the whole Al Gore situation, in which by 2025, Florida would be under 10 feet of water. There would be no ice in the Arctic or the Antarctic. And you line up some of peak oil. All of a sudden, we've run out of oil. You have another quote in 1977. There's no more coal or oil to be found. And in fact, we are out of oil and coal. And then Y2K, I don't know how many millions of dollars were raised on that everything was going to shut down.
0: Yeah.
1: You couldn't make telephone calls. Can't turn the lights on. And this is another one. And I'm respectful of small town America and others who are fearing the future. Why do we need data centers now more than ever, and what happens if we don't do it?
0: Well, what happens is others will do it. I mean, right now, we have about 90% of the world's private money is being spent in the United States on artificial intelligence, and we're leading the world, and it's going fast. But not private money in China, but the government is funding everything in China, all these companies to do AI, and we really don't want to fall behind. That would be a bad thing to do. Somebody said today that we'll all be speaking Mandarin if that happens. So this is a competition. There's ways to manage it. There's ways to manage data centers. We should be sensible and get rid of the fear that you know, we're all going to die from AI. That's just goofy stuff.
1: Well, you know, a wise man said that America innovates, China duplicates, Europe regulates. And you talk about the 90% number. This is where Indians, Chinese, South Americans, Africans come, because the unicorns, the brilliant individuals like Elon Musk and Bill Gates, the unicorns want to come to America because there's a risk reward and they can grow. And so you have some ignorance held by many Americans that may be well placed. You know, when I see people at these town hall meetings, how they look like me and my relatives, I get that. But step back and think about the jobs, the community agreements, put them in industrial parks, have them energy positive, which is an agreement they signed with Donald Trump the media doesn't talk about, which is the ratepayer protection pledge that they've taken. And this is a way to drive the American economy forward in a great positive way. And if we don't do that, 60 Minutes tonight made the remarks about curing cancer. How do you run these models? How come we have these wonderful treatments all of a sudden? It's because you can take a particular kind of a theory and run it through an AI program, which in a few hours you have whether or not certain tests are going to work or not. It's a wonderful tool to be used in the future. And for us not to do this, I tell you what's going to happen in my viewpoint without much question is that the blue states are not going to do it, as you pointed out, and the red states are going to do it, and America is going to benefit, and the jobs for middle-class Americans are going to be in the red states, because I can't imagine New York. They have no pipelines. They have nuclear power plants are dissipating. They don't want to build utility plants of any type, and the utility rates there are confiscatory. And states like Ohio, Kentucky, Indiana are going to have a different circumstance. We're going to have AI and data centers, and that's where people are going to go for jobs. There's one story I'm reading from Bloomberg. In Texas, they're looking for 350,000 workers, 350,000 in one state to build data centers. And that's where the future lies, and that's what I'm saying.
0: Yeah, that's right. Georgia's another one. They're building like crazy. South Carolina. Yeah, a lot of places in the South, they're going to build these things. And, you know, I think, again, the sensible regulations are the government ought to put in some high-level stuff to go after people that are using AI incorrectly and doing bad things. For data centers, local communities ought to have the last say. but sensible laws talking about how the AI companies ought to

0: pay for their power and recirculate their water, but not do total bans. We do those sort of things, the industry will continue to grow and we'll be able to protect our economy.
1: Wonderful idea, Steve Gorm. Books include Green Breakdown. You have a column up on this AI and data centers and the scare tactics used right now on the eve of election. Even Governor Abbott of Texas has kind of backed off a little bit, and what he says makes some sense, which is let's have community agreements. Let's put them far away from residential areas. Let make them energy positive for the community. Let's tax them to such an extent that local communities benefit. And water usage in Texas might be a little bit of a problem, but in Ohio, Kentucky, and Indiana, it's not a problem at all. We got plenty of water. Well, we got to run. And once again, Steve Gorm, thanks for coming on the Bill Cunningham Show, and we'll do it again. But the truth will set us free. And we need to an informed electorate to make wise decisions.
0: Keep up your great work, and people should look for a green breakdown, the coming renewable energy failure.
1: God bless you, and God bless America. Steve Gorm, thank you very much. Let's continue with more. And I tell you what, this is the topic du jour that the liberal Democrats, and liberalism is a mental disease. Somehow this is another topic to scare the crap out of people when reality is different. And the reality is, done properly, this is a great benefit. Let's do it properly. Let's move the economy forward. Let's lower energy and let's lower utility costs. And let's make sure that America is ready for the challenges of the 21st century. Hell, I sound like a politician. Bill Cunningham with you every Sunday night.
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3: I'm Billy Cunningham, the great American. Of course, Steve Gorham, the president, has the answers. And tonight on 60 Minutes, their report had nothing to do with the fact that in March, the president had all these big-time AI and data center developers sign a rate payer protection pledge. And that wasn't mentioned at all, not in 60 Minutes, in which they agreed to have a positive impact on rates in your community. 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Let's continue with more. Coming up next is Melanie Curtis of USPIE, U.S. Parents Involved in Education, about what's happening to the urban areas and the lack of education being received by especially black kids who need it badly. Bill Cunningham with you every Sunday night.

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0: When people can't pay for their funerals, they are buried here. It is a lonely, desolate place, littered with unmarked headstones. No one visits. No one leaves flowers. 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
3: Hi, Billy Cunningham. The Great American School is underway. In the last 3 or 4 weeks, we've had all the schools starting. They start sometime in August, which I think is a mistake. Nonetheless, that's my personal viewpoint. But then, nonetheless, we have some statistics in about how schools are doing in the first month of operation. And I would note, and I relate this to Melanie Curtis coming up, and that is the fact that in New York City, there's thousands of parents who have made the decision now to take their kids out of public schools, the government schools, because number one, they learn nothing. Number two, it's dangerous in the school. Number three, it's dangerous to go to school. That's not the way things ought to be. But we have a situation now, United States parents involved in education, and Melanie Curtis has a posting up about unmasking government schools. And Melanie, welcome again to the Bill Cunningham Show. And first of all, can you relate to struggling parents in major urban areas that cannot send their kids to schools in Los Angeles or in Chicago or in Cincinnati or in New York because of the poor quality? Can you relate to that?
4: Oh, absolutely. You know, parents across the country are struggling with all kinds of issues in the government schools. I mean, the primary one in the fact that only a third of our children are learning how to read, write, and do math, which is absolutely deplorable. But as you said, it's physically dangerous, but it's also mentally dangerous. We are putting that gender identity issue in the schools, confusing children from very young about the very essence of who they are, and parents are being kept in the dark. We just had a story about Massachusetts family that had their child taken away from them by Child Protective Services because they wouldn't change the pronouns that they addressed their child with.
3: Well, in the state of Texas, we have a Senate race, and Tallarico, about 5 years ago, he was still in public office. He was in the Texas State Senate. Recorded that I saw recently saying that if parents or if mom or dad do not address their child with the correct ID that the child determines for him or herself what gender they're in, that that's abusive. And if a parent is abusive, what happens? The parents are losing their parental rights. And this is a guy, James Tallarico, is running and might be the next U.S. Senator from Texas. And he's talking about that it is abusive for a parent not to fully engage with a child's sexual identity. And that is similar in many other states, correct?
4: That's correct. And that's absurd because it's clearly abusive to deform a child's body with inappropriate hormones or physical operations that try to change them and condemn them to a life of medical treatment, medical expense, and the evidence is not that it improves their outcome. So they have it exactly backwards. The abuse is trying to convince children that they are something that they're not and that they shouldn't embrace what God has given them, what they've been created as.
3: You know, Melon, you went over it rather quickly, and I've read things you've written before, and you said one third of public high school students are proficient in English, that is spoken and understanding the English language and math. So the flip side of that is we spend more money on public education that any time in American history, we spend more money per student on public education than any other Western democracy spends on public education. We spend

0: community, 70%. And right now, we are at 19%. 19% of our Black children are able to read and write at grade level. And we have spent all this money, we have created all this regulation, we have put all this power in the government, and they are failing us. And it's interesting, there's bipartisan recognition that they are failing us.
1: Explain that in your study, because the Gallup poll indicates, I'm going to circle back at some point. And because Walter Williams was one of my frequent guests, and God rest his soul. He grew up in Philadelphia and the projects of Philadelphia in the 40s and 50s and 60s. And he said there were 95% plus fathers in the home. There weren't keys because there were no locks on doors. The community kind of policed itself to a large extent. And that was required. In fact, some of the Black high schools, so to speak, the Black high schools in Philadelphia, had better test results than the so-called white high schools, because there was a sense in Black families, you've got to achieve, you've got to work, you have to become literate, you have to understand the English language, you have to read, you have to understand what you're reading. So you said, before we get to this other part of the Gallup poll, that in that climate, when I would assume, because of Democratic policies, especially in the South, that is the Jim Crow laws created by the Democrats to hold down Black folks, that at that point, with all that discrimination taking place in the 30s, 40s, and 50s against Black Americans, 70% were literate. And today that number is 19%.
0: That's wow. Exactly right.
1: Wow.
0: It's shocking. Yeah.
1: Well, I guess you might say, how do we change it? But you wanted to, but let's circle back on that one and talk about how this isn't red and blue, Democrat and Republican. These are Americans who are unhappy. Explain the results of the Gallup poll.
0: Right. It's really interesting. There is just a slight increase in the number of Democrats, but they're all around a third or less of people by party that agree that our schools are really terrible, in terrible shape. And only 8% of U.S. adults are completely satisfied. I was trying to figure out if that would be the teachers and administrators themselves. But, you know, we had a story recently about a teacher who was on Facebook crying because he was teaching a class of juniors in his high school, and they couldn't read a four-sentence paragraph. And he was just devastated that he had students that would be graduating in a year that couldn't read. So I think the United States of adults are becoming very aware that our government schools are in serious decline, and we can't let that continue.
1: And Melanie, is that the video was an African-American male about 45, 50 years old that had glasses on? I watched this one, and he was literally in tears during a recess that he had Black boys. He would ask them to read a paragraph from a novel, and they didn't understand the words, lack of phonics, I would imagine. In my younger days, the Sisters of Charity at St. Xavier Grade School in Cincinnati, Ohio, required that we understand English language through phonics. You break it down by syllables, by vowels and by consonants, by long and by short, and that's how you can read. That's not done anymore. But this Black teacher was saying, we're about to graduate these kids. So one might ask, my producer Tony Bender asks, how do you graduate from high school if you can't read? How do you pass?
0: Yeah, well, it's a travesty. The schools are measured by their graduation rates, and so they pass students along. You know, some states, Michigan is one of them, was looking at what they call third grade accountability, and they want to fail third graders who can't read at grade level. And it kind of makes me angry because third grade is a pivotal point, but it's not the children's fault. You're punishing children. And if the adults haven't figured out how to teach a child to read in K-1-2-3, that's 4 years. I don't know what they're going to do with them in one more year. And the system is broken. Like you said, phonics is critical, and a lot of states are picking up this new program, I say that in quotes, Science of Reading, which, guess what, reintroduces phonics, and guess what, most of our teachers that are in teaching in school today, in fact, do not know how to use phonics to teach children to read. We formalized that through Common Core back in like 2013, 2014. People think we made Common Core go away. We

0: did not. We did not. We put, just cemented in bad reading education way back then. And so you, our universities that graduate teachers do not know how to teach children to read. So you have failure in every level of the education system that ends up with children who can't read, a population of people who can't read.
1: You know, Melanie, you learn to read, and then you read to learn. How do you right. tackle any academic discipline if you can't read? How does that, read a book on geology or geography, talk about English literature, talk about African-American studies, talk about women, whatever the liberal program it might be. If you can't read the book, if you can't read online, how do you pass? And how do you, if you haven't done it by the age of 9 or 10, it won't be done. And so social promotion becomes the key to keep your numbers up. Many urban school districts are proud of saying 85% of our students graduate. Graduate to what? And until the right. teachers themselves and the parents demand it, nothing's going to change. Now, one other thing in your study here, which I think is interesting. Overall, quote, 8% of U.S. adults are completely satisfied and 24% somewhat satisfied the quality of education, which means anywhere between 90 to 70% of U.S. adults are not happy, but there's no sense of change. The teachers' unions in the urban areas and suburban areas will not permit change because the teachers themselves are victims of the same system they're now teaching. If a teacher's 30, 35, 40 years old and wasn't taught how to read through phonetics, which is understanding and breaking down syllables and vowels and consonants and dangling participles. All those things come back to me from Sister Monica Ann, who drilled in and diagramming sentences with adjectives and adverbs. And what are the differences? My mind is now alive with Sister Monica Ann up at the chalkboard and me going up to identify an adverb, a dangling participle, an objective noun, a subjective noun, and an active verb and a passive verb. I know all that stuff. Here I am, an old guy, and I still can do it. How come teachers don't know how to teach reading? Is it because they can't read themselves? Is that the problem? It got me pissed off now.
0: Well, I certainly think that's relevant. You know, if you go back to the reason it was illegal to teach slaves to read, it's because the slave owners wanted to control them. Oh. So one could argue that there's somebody in our country that's designing the education system on purpose so that people can't learn, they can't succeed, and they depend on government, and they're easier to control. And so it's very hard to understand how we could let the system become as terrible as it is. But I will tell you, if parents pull their kids out to homeschool or work in a co-op of homeschooled families together, there are resources online, just exactly what you're talking about, how to use phonics to teach kids to read. And it is so easy. That's why homeschool parents are so successful. And the key is, if you teach your children to read and do basic math, then you can open the world to them of learning, and they can grow and learn everything that anybody would have taught them in the government school. But first, they got to learn how to read.
1: Well, you put your finger on the problem. It's called control. If in the ugly environment of racial discrimination in the first part of this century and the last part of the last century, if that ugly circumstance resulted in something like 70% of black boys able to read and write, and then you destroy that system and create a different system of the teachers' unions, government schools, and that number is now 19%. I'll give you another factoid. The chronic absentee rates in CPS, Cincinnati Public Schools, for black boys is 71%. 71% don't show up. And how do you learn if you don't show up? How do you learn if you don't attend? And so the whole system is set up to have control of these students, to give them a diploma when they're 17 or 18 years old that they can't read, unprepared for the 21st century jobs. And what needs to happen, we need to have blue collar jobs being taught in the high schools so that you don't graduate with a worthless diploma, but rather you have a specific, there's 5 million jobs in America right now, generally blue collar jobs, that are not filled because millions of Americans, boys and girls,

0: and women refuse to work. So the issue is control. And right now, the Democratic Party has complete control of the public education system. I don't think in the top 30 cities in America, there's any Republican or conservative in charge of any public school. And so the system exists now to have teacher salaries go up, to play a game of whack-a-mole. We got a problem here. Deal with it. And they don't measure their success by having students that can read. Whenever I see these, some of these things that Jesse Waters, et cetera, when Johnny goes in and asks somebody to read a paragraph, that you have adults who cannot read and don't understand what they're doing. And we have to stop what we're doing. We have a minute remaining. Melanie Curtis of USPIE, Parents Involved in Education. Give me the solution of your group to solve this problem. About a minute remaining.
1: Well, as I say, we wrote a report that's available at USPIE.org called Are Government Schools Redeemable? Our conclusion is no, not in the short term, but with a lot of political will, we could fix them. We have very specific recommendations for at the federal level, at the state level, at the local level, at the parental level, what everybody could do if they were really committed to improving education. But bottom line, in the short term, the only way to improve things is for parents to pull their kids out and find other alternatives, whether it's a private school, don't take government money, private school, homeschool, where you can make sure your kids learn how to read. And that's how we the only way we're going to fix this.
0: If something like 70% of black kids come out of high school incapable of reading, they've sentence themselves by their behavior, by the system's behavior, by their parents' behavior to a less than a quality of life. And there's not a lot of circumstances available for individuals who are 25 years old that are illiterate. We got to run, but yes. Melanie, your website, USPIE.org. Thanks for coming on the Bill Cunningham Show. And Melanie, you're a great American. Thank you very much.
1: Thank you, Bill.
0: God bless you. Let's continue with more. Control. Control, control. Bill Cunningham, the Great American, live with you every Sunday night.
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8: Those of us who care about the long-term future of our cities, mainly that are in collapse, have got to listen to people like Melanie Curtis of USPIE, United States Parents Involved in Education. And what's happening, especially in large cities controlled by the teachers' union, is nothing more than high-priced daycare. It's not educating anyone. When the great majority of kids graduating from Chicago public schools or New York or L.A. can't read and write or are functionally illiterate, that's a drain in our society. It's not fair to them. And so it is hoped at some point that those in high-crime urban areas will demand that their Democratic politicians deliver on promises they made and make promises they're going to keep moving forward. Well, let's continue with more. Coming up next will be Dr. Kurt Maselli. He's with DoNoHarm.org. It is a group of physicians who study whether or not public policy is actually based upon facts and law as opposed to predilections. And he's got a particularly nasty things to say about those and children's hospitals all over the country, and doctors who are now being sued for transforming and changing the sexuality and the sex of children. Let's continue with more. Dr. Kurt Maselli coming up. DoNoHarm.org is the website. Phil Cunningham, the great American, with you and all great Americans every Sunday night.
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6: Leaders set to meet. I'm Sue Guzman, Fox News. Ukraine's president says he will meet with President Trump this week and that the meeting could change a lot. Details from Fox's Jill Nato.
7: President Zelensky posted on social media that he spoke with President Trump Sunday and that it was an important conversation about Ukraine's war with Russia. He said there are ideas for de-escalation steps and for addressing security issues. The two leaders are expected to meet in New York on the sidelines of the UN General Assembly meeting. This comes as Ukrainian officials say their country fired more than 1,000 drones at Russia this weekend, with hundreds aimed at Moscow. Two people reported killed, many more injured, as Moscow's mayor called it the largest ever drone attack on the Russian capital. Jill Nato, Fox News.
6: Tensions are running high in Austin, Texas, after ICE shot and injured a man Sunday. There was a report the man was shot through the back windshield of his car. But Austin Police Chief Lisa Davis says she's getting conflicting information.
8: I'm hearing that it was out on foot. So again, this is the of getting in front of the camera too soon without the information. But from what I'm hearing, there was a small foot pursuit.
6: DHS says the man shot was an illegal migrant from Venezuela who had been ordered deported. He's hospitalized in stable condition. Protesters quickly gathering at the scene. Democratic Texas Representative Greg Kassar on X demanding immediate release of body cam footage, saying the incident is part of a disturbing pattern that, quote, ICE has to stop. And a shooting in Georgia Sunday, leaving two children dead, two women injured. DeKalb County police saying 11-year-old and a 12-year-old boy were killed at Stone Mountain apartment complex following this gunfire that reportedly stemmed from an earlier argument. Two adult victims in stable condition. The suspect is still at large. 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
6: The Department of Energy is going nuclear. Ontario's chief nuclear officer, Dr. Rian Baran, telling Fox's The Big Weekend Show his company passed a critical test in June.
21: Ontario's was the first company, and they're the only company to both turn on a reactor, and we've been awarded $1 billion in contracts from the U.S. government to deploy reactors for military installations and for space.
6: The test was part of the Energy Department's reactor pilot program. The Trump administration has supported nuclear energy, claiming the nation is amid a, quote, nuclear renaissance. More than a dozen suspects accused in the 2021 assassination of Haiti's president are being extradited to the United States. Fox's Angela Bavaro reports.
0: 18 suspects are expected to face trial in Florida. U.S.

0: Authorities say a total of 30 people have been indicted in connection with the killing of Jovenel Moïse. The Haitian president was shot and killed inside his home in July 2021. Four men have already been convicted in a U.S. federal court earlier this year in connection with the assassination. Five others have pleaded guilty and are serving life sentences. The suspects who remained in Haiti awaiting trial included 17 Colombian soldiers and a former Haiti Ministry of Justice employee who was part of an anti-corruption unit. Angelo Bavaro, Fox News.
1: A gold mine shaft collapsed in northeastern Sudan Sunday, killing 11 miners and injuring 30. This marks the second collapse of an unregulated mining site in a week, following a disaster last Sunday that left 82 people dead. Experts noting small-scale mining has surged across the country to fund rival faction in Sudan's ongoing civil war. Rescue teams continuing to clear debris as they search for the missing. And a powerful magnitude 6.4 earthquake struck eastern Papua New Guinea Sunday. It's the latest in Pacific Ring of Fire activity. Seismologists report the deep tremor near Kayantu is hit there, but no immediate damage or injuries have been reported. I'm Sue Guzman. This is Fox News.
2: WHIS weather.
3: Partly cloudy skies through the overnight hours and then becoming mostly clear toward daybreak with lows in the mid-60s. Partly sunny for Monday. We do have a slight chance of a few rain showers or rumbles of thunder early in the morning hours. Highs in the afternoon, though, again in the low 80s. Rain showers and thunderstorms a good bet later in the day, Monday. I'm meteorologist Jared Cirillo from the Cole Chevy Body Shop Weather Center.
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1: Bill Cunningham, the great American. Of course, every now and then I look to victories in our fight against creeping DEI and socialism. I look for fights against radical extremism. I look for fights against the American Medical Association or the American Bar Association when it comes to race discrimination. And there's a good one that's happened recently because of the Trump administration. Dr. Kurt Maselli, spelled M-I-C-E-L-I. Dr. Kurt Maselli is the chief medical director of DoNoHarm.org. I have the website up to my right now. And it appears there's been a little bit of a victory against some New York hospitals. And Dr. Kurt Maselli, welcome again to the Bill Cunningham Show. And tell the American people what happened.
2: Absolutely, Bill, and thanks for having me. So at Mount Sinai, one of the largest healthcare providers in the state of New York, they've agreed to cease providing these radical procedures on kids, these transition procedures that have caused so many kids harm. So that includes puberty blockers, cross-sex hormones, and surgeries. And, you know, we have to just remember that these are kids. These are vulnerable kids, 10, 11, 12, 13 years old, who are confused about their gender, a boy who might think that he's a girl or vice versa, and they're going to the doctor, they're going to get help, and instead they're being put on this medical pathway of, again, puberty blockers, hormones, and surgeries. And the victory here is that Mount Sinai has agreed in a settlement with the Department of Justice to stop these procedures. And also, perhaps even additionally important, is that they're going to provide money for detransitioners to help detransitioners in terms of their care. And they're going to be dedicating $2 million to providing free medical care to those individuals who've been harmed by these consequences from the quote-unquote gender-affirming care that was provided to them as a kid. And Mount Sinai isn't alone. We've seen this settlement agreement happen with Connecticut Children's Hospital just a couple weeks ago. The Cleveland Clinic as well has settled with the Department of Justice in terms of ending these procedures.

0: and so has Texas Children's Hospital. So we're seeing more hospitals sign these agreements with the Department of Justice, stopping these procedures, and also agreeing to help detransitioners.
1: You know, in America, some of the best people I know are physicians like yourself, good people. How is it possible that over the last few years, metastasizing with the Biden administration, how is it possible that bright, intelligent, caring physicians, doctors like yourself, as part of the AMA, had this regimen, this regime of, it's a multi-billion dollar business to take vulnerable kids, children, and convince them they're on the wrong body? How was it possible this happened?
0: It's truly horrific. And when you look at it, you look at the infiltration of a gender ideology into medicine, and primarily coming from an organization, the World Professional Association of Transgender Health, which has pushed this idea of transitioning kids. And in fact, their recent standard of care that came out just a few years ago, there really are no age limits in terms of these procedures. There's only an age limit on phalloplasty, which is 18, but everything else has no age limit whatsoever. And much as you mentioned, that was actually a product of pressure from the Biden administration at the time to remove those age limits. And that was done so there would be less of an issue in terms of the courtroom and legal challenges that might come as a result of these harmful procedures being done to kids. And that same organization, WPATH, had actually commissioned systematic reviews to be done by Johns Hopkins to help gain more information about what these procedures are. And when they saw the results, those reviews got quashed. And that is just a terrible shame, because the reality is that when you look at the science, when you look at systematic reviews, as have been done in England and elsewhere across the globe, what you find is that the evidence just isn't there to support these interventions, particularly on kids. It is weak evidence, and the risks are significant. We see that in terms of the impact on bone health from puberty blockers, the impact on fertility from these same drugs as well, the impact of metabolic symptoms as well as thrombolic disease. I mean, these are significant impacts from hormones and the like. And then the surgeries. I mean, the significant complications that come from surgeries, but more so just the removal of healthy body parts. You know, what these kids need is they need good, competent, caring psychiatric care to help them through their confusion and not put them on this medical path. And unfortunately, so many of the medical societies within the United States have just subscribed to this WPATH philosophy and pushed this ideology. It's only been the American Society of Plastic Surgeons that has had the courage and the strength to stand up. And, you know, they released a statement back in February very clearly noting that the evidence just isn't there for these procedures. And that's been so important. And they've also emphasized the ethics, that as physicians, we have professional ethics. And one key principle there is to do no harm. So there's a lot of work to be done, but we do see encouragement when we see an organization like the American Society of Plastic Surgeons recognize that these procedures can't be done in those less than 19 by any means, and recognizing that the data just isn't there, and we as physicians need to hold on to our professional ethics and do what's right for these kids.
1: I had a guest on a week or two ago that in California schools, children are asked preschool, 6-year-old, 7-year-olds, your preferred gender. If you do not mark, this is 6-year-old, something like over half the class indicated they were in the wrong body. And it's Sacramento. It's absurd. Where does that, how does a 6 or 7-year-old, and I've had grandchildren, precious grandchildren, how can you allow a 6 or 7-year-old to begin a transition? How, and where are the parents? Where's the school board? In fact, if you don't recognize this, somehow you're the problem. I look around, I watch Chloe Cole testify, and I've listened to others testify about their bodies have been wrecked because of the medical profession. So if you're a 6, 7, 8, 9, 12-year-old, 13-year-old, and let's say you're a boy and you play with dolls and you like to wear dresses, you're on the road to having a sex change operation, and no one's going to say no if the child says it's okay with me, mommy. If mom and dad say it's okay, if the doctors say it's okay, if the school board at school says, well, I guess we have to do it, and they go to a children's hospital and they say, well, it's okay, who's going to say no?
0: You know, we need to listen to the voice of the detransitioners. They have a powerful story to tell, and much as you mentioned Chloe Cole and others, when you hear those stories of the harm that came to them,

0: It's just, it's horrifying, especially as a physician. I recall going to Detransitioner Awareness Day in March, and it's painful to hear these accounts of what children have been through, and from the medical system, a system that's supposed to help them provide care, and instead it is mutilated and hurt and really inflicted tremendous pain and suffering. That's not what medicine's supposed to be about. You know, I think back to what Ronald Reagan said when he was addressing the College of Physicians of Philadelphia. He reminded us that medicine is a moral profession. And we have to remember that. We have to remember that our morality is absolutely essential into our profession, our professional ethics. And again, the detransitioners remind us of just the horror that's been caused and the need for us to stop these procedures in the first place. And, you know, for schools to be doing these sort of secret transitions and such behind parents' backs, I mean, this is completely wrong. We have to recognize the importance of parents in raising their child and raising them appropriately and such. And, you know, one of the things that we saw at Do No Harm was we looked at electronic health records, and what we found some of our members telling us was that once the child reached the age of 12 or 13, all of a sudden the parent was completely locked out of the child's electronic health record, and so having no clue necessarily what's going on in the exam room per se. And again, that's just another example of how we are sort of abandoning our kids as opposed to helping them and supporting them through a society where there is tremendous confusion. There's social media that has all sorts of unfortunate harms and dangers on it. We need our parents to be involved as parents to help and support their child to not face these dangers. And frankly, we need a medical system that also makes sure that these kids are kept safe. And you know, we're seeing progress because you're right. Many, many people, doctors, nurses, are excellent clinicians. They want the best, obviously, for the individuals that they're supporting, and they clearly disagree with where medicine has gone. And frankly, as we hear their voice grow louder, I think we see more and more light and hope within our country and within medicine that we're going to do the right thing for these kids. We're going to protect them. We're going to make sure that we speak truth in terms of their biological sex and that we help them through difficult times, and we provide the appropriate psychiatric and behavioral health interventions, and again, not this medicalized pathway.
1: Well, what do you do? I think California, Massachusetts, New York State are lost. They're gone. There's no recovery for a long time when it comes to our schools. AMA, ABA, American Bar Association, have all gone woke. There's changes now. I look on your website. I know with the ABA that they've been practicing racism for a long time. They simply changed the object of their racism. Same thing with the American Medical Association. They've gone woke, and they changed the object of who can you discriminate against. You can't be merit-based. You have to be based upon about sex. You have to be based upon race or religion or whatever it might be. Well, what does an overwhelmed parent do when a 10, 11, 12-year-old who's been a boy playing with dolls or a girl who wants to play with snakes and has on attributes of the other sex. By the way, there's not 6 to 15 genders or sexes. There's two. But what does an overwhelmed parent do when all of society in which she or he is in is telling them to turn your child over to the woke medical profession? What should a parent do?
0: I think parents really need to be mindful and recognize that there are medical societies that are saying different things outside of this woke culture that are responding and pushing back against it, and to recognize that there are providers who are out there. But it is important for parents to be aware and to be mindful and to understand what's going on and to really make sure that the provider there is operating in the best interest, obviously, of their child. I think the dangers, again, of social media and of all the platforms that are out there are truly problematic. But we have to recognize that, there is truth, and we have to look at what that truth is. And when a doctor may say something questionable, we need to question back. I think, unfortunately, the deference to the white coat in this situation has been extraordinarily detrimental. And frankly, in the sense of professionals telling parents that, would you rather have a dead son or a living daughter? I mean, we know that is a lie. We know that is not true. Yes, many of these children may struggle with other psychiatric symptoms, depression, anxiety, and autism perhaps, and we need to make sure they get the help for those conditions, for those troubles that they're going through. We don't need to be sort of pushing this propaganda on kids, and we need to do what's right by them. And so, you know, that's part of the work that we're aiming to do at Do No Harm, is to push back against this, to engage common sense physicians, to get back involved with medical societies, with organizations, to effectively, again, speak that truth and to change the ways of these societies.

0: frankly, you know, when we look at the American Medical Association, it really represents less than 20% of the doctors out there. And in fact, when the American Medical Association looks at its numbers, it's counting medical students and resident physicians in there who aren't independently practicing. And so it's even less of the average practicing physician who's out there. And so, in fact, these organizations really represent a minority of physicians. And you know, when we at Do No Harm had done some polling of physicians in Florida, what we found is that the physicians in Florida were very much in line with the common sense beliefs of Americans, recognizing that these puberty blockers, cross-sex hormones are wrong and dangerous for kids. And in the same sense, on the DEI issue, recognizing that we need to put merit first and we need to make sure that excellence and merit are first and foremost. And so the ordinary physician is very much on board with these common sense values that we have as Americans. I think it's important for those of us to re-engage and to effectively push back against the madness in our society and to use the evidence and the data that we have. Because again, certainly on this issue of these gender procedures on kids, there's lots of data out there that again shows that the evidence of benefit for such medical interventions is just not there, and the risks are significant. And I think we need to keep going, keep pointing that out, pushing back, and I think we'll see more societies like the American Society of Plastic Surgeons that come to sensible terms and recognize the harms of these interventions and push back against it. So I remain optimistic, even though I agree with the American Medical Association and so many other societies out there. It's hard sometimes to see the light, and academic medicine is sort of holding tight to this power of this unfortunate culture. But again, I also see, and we hear from members all the time at Do No Harm, that there's so many common sense physicians out there who recognize the dangers and they know what needs to be done, and we need to encourage them and to give them that hope and that energy to take those organizations back and to move medicine where it should be, focused on quality and excellence.
1: Lastly, I have a posting on your website about OBGYN. I would assume that a human being's sex is determined very close to conception. Is that correct? I don't know if it's a minute, a day, an hour. How close to conception is sex determined?
0: Yeah, I mean, we can look at sex, whether it's from a genetic standpoint of chromosomes, or we can certainly, you know, look at it in terms of the biological definition, in terms of the gamete that one produces and such. So, you know, we really know from that first moment what those chromosomes are and how the body will respond at the moment of conception.
1: That's fact. That is an ideology. That's biology. You're either XX or XY. And, up to this point, it was treated of like a mental illness. I'm not sure illness might be too strong a word, because so many kids in so many areas of life, because of social media, determines that I want to be special. When about half the kids in the first grade in California public schools identify as something different than what they are, that is an educational system in complete collapse. One thing I've always been concerned about is how could a surgeon, a plastic surgeon or an OBGYN, for years at a children's hospital participate in this, knowing it's a lie? Do docs like you know it's a lie? And I don't understand how a doctor can do an abortion. I don't understand how that can happen, but it does. But getting back to my first point, do docs behind their eyeballs know the truth and they're doing this for money?
0: I think, you know, as we saw in that Wolves in White Coat report that HHS released a week or two ago, there's a significant motive in terms of the profit, but there's also the ideological component. I think that, again, there's a deference oftentimes within medicine, because medicine has grown more complex as we learn more and can do more and such. And so you tend to defer to the experts. And in this case, unfortunately, the experts in gender medicine have taken their cues from this WPATH organization and they've pushed this ideology. And I think we as physicians need to recognize that, okay, when the experts are not speaking to the evidence that we see in terms of the data, we need to question them and recognize that there's something wrong here. And so we need to really stop in terms of that deference and to respond in a logical way. Because again, you know, we are physicians, we're trained, we can read the literature, we need to do those things, to look at the information, look at the data, and then also, again, look at the ethics behind it, which is so important. And I think to your other point in terms of the school system and such, you know, there is this idea of the social contagion, and I think that's one of the things that we've seen here with this gender ideology, particularly in young adolescent girls. You know, typically, gender identity disorder, as it was previously called, was often seen in boys.

0: in most recently, in the past 10 years, what we've seen is we've seen adolescent girls who've been the primary driver of having these thoughts of wanting to change their sex and the like. And that often is within this rapid onset of this social contagion that social media has unfortunately fed in an extraordinarily negative way. So I think we need to recognize those aspects, and we need to address them appropriately, and we need to recognize that that there's a danger there, and we need to be obviously extraordinarily mindful of it, and we need as parents to appropriately make sure that our kids are safe and protected, that these social media sites can be extraordinarily harmful to them and have these irreversible consequences if they end up on these pathways.
1: 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Dr. Maselli, you're a great American, and thanks for coming on the Bill Cunningham Show. Thank you, Doc.
0: Appreciate it, Bill. Thanks for having me.
1: 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I have it up right now, donoharm.org, and the truth will set you free. 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
2: Hi, Billy Cunningham, the Great American. Of course, there's a great debate happening all over the country about the value, economically, the value of illegal immigration into America. The other day, I watched the FBI Director Kash Patel talk about the number of criminals they've deported. And the definition of criminal, I guess, changes with political party. And he points out that many times a person has been charged illegally, here illegally, with serious crime. They've not been convicted yet, but they're awaiting trial, and you want them deported or not. And he says, let's deport as many as we can. And the left's tried to delay deportation of illegal migrant criminals, which is costing the system billions of dollars. We're talking millions of these individuals. Generally, the immigrant population are young, unattached males, poorly educated, and then away we go. Well, my friend John Lott, who spent many years in the Justice Department with Donald Trump's first term, has an article up in the New York Post a couple days ago. Left's push to delay deporting illegal migrant criminals imposes huge cost on taxpayers. I read the column, John Lott, and it's amazing. Why would somebody keep these individuals in the country? What's to be gained? But how much money are we talking about? And what are the Democrats, what are they doing?
3: Oh, we're talking about probably hundreds of billions of dollars in total. But, you know, it's, you hear these debates about how many people have a criminal record. So the Department of Homeland Security will say that 70% of illegal aliens have a criminal record, being defined as either convicted of a crime or they've been charged with a crime. And then you have places like Cato and the Brennan Center, which will go and say, well, it's only 35%. But they're only counting if you've been convicted. I mean, you've been involved in the criminal justice process. You know that people's rap sheets include arrests that are there and whether they've been charged with crimes in the past. And the thing is, they seem to want to claim that they only want to deport people once they've been convicted. But, you know, you know this. In the federal system, about 93% of those who are charged end up being convicted. In Virginia, which is what I was looking at for this piece, about 91% of those individuals who are charged with crimes end up being convicted. But going through the legal process to go from being charged to being convicted is extremely costly. In the piece, I gave an example. There's a guy who had just been charged with being a drug dealer to high school students who were selling fentanyl. A couple of the kids that he had sold fentanyl to had overdosed and had almost died. They'd only lived because they were able to get Narcan to them quickly enough. And if you go through kind of the costs for a public defender and for the prosecutor and the court costs and the costs of detaining him in jail while you're going through the process there, you're talking about, assuming he does a plea bargain, you're talking about something that's about $150,000. If he fights it and you have to go through trial and you have him in jail, in prison, you're probably talking about something that's going to roughly be over $600,000. For felony, violent felonies, the cost of the legal system is much higher. For, you know, aggravated assault or robbery, you may be talking about something that could be $900,000 or $1 million. For something like rape, you may be talking about something that's going to be about $1.8 million to $2 million. Jeez. Dollars. Jeez. For murder, you may be talking about $2 to $3 million. You know how long and difficult murder trials are. And so, you know, when you consider the fact that you're going to have, you've had a couple hundred thousand illegal aliens who have been charged they've been arrested only based on charges that they've been facing, you're talking about large amounts of money. You know, even if you just assume everybody just

0: say more.
1: Well, you know, John Lott, I did a lot of federal criminal defense work. And if I had a client out on bond, and the great majority of these illegals who are here illegally to begin with are out on bond, you'd be stupid to take a plea deal, or you'd be stupid not to want to take it to trial, because trials, at least in the Southern District of New York, might take 2 to 4 years. In the Southern District of Ohio, it's about 1 to 18 months, 1 year to 18 months. Yeah. In Texas, it's 2 years. And so if you have a client from Nicaragua who's here on drug charges and he makes bond, and the system doesn't allow deportation of him back to his home country without a conviction, you'd be stupid. And then once the appeal, many times I was involved in federal bank robberies and things of that character, that the trial itself would be 2 to 4 weeks. And then if you had a jury verdict and then you continue bond pending appeal, you're talking maybe 3 to 5 years before you exhaust all your appellate process, then start all over again with some other claim. And if you don't deport these criminals in the beginning, you're talking about years and years of them out, costing, you say, $100 billion. I think that's a low estimate. So why would the Democrats, well, why would liberals, like from the Brennan Center, say that's okay with them? It's illegal, it's criminal to come into the country illegally, and they get rid of them and save the system. Well, what's the, look on the other side. If you were John Lott, the liberal John Lott, I'm not sure there's ever one. If you were liberal, why would you say this is okay with you? It's going to cost the taxpayer these kinds of funds. And you know the games are being played. I think 93% is a low estimate. I think in most federal districts, the conviction rate's above 98%. And then you might have a hung jury. You might have some juror saying, well, and then you start all over again. So why would the Democrats want this system?
0: Well, you know, to be honest, I'm not even sure that they actually want to deport them even when they've been convicted of a crime. You just had this case in New York where the Supreme Court had granted cert. There was an illegal alien who had a violent criminal history of aggravated assault. What happened was he wanted to be released on bail, and a Democratic judge said, basically forced the Trump administration to release him. And this Trump administration appealed it up to the Supreme Court. But before the Supreme Court could actually hear oral arguments, because they had granted cert in it, Kathy Hochul pardoned this violent criminal, so that now he has to be released. And so, yeah, but I mean, the Trump administration said, look, it was hard catching this guy to begin with. We had to spend a lot of resources to catch him. It's not like he came in voluntarily on this. He has a violent criminal history. We want to hold him until we're able to go and deport him. We don't want to release him, because then we're going to have to go and catch him all over again. And but Kathy Hochul, the governor in New York, wanted to keep the guy in the country so badly that she pardoned him.
1: Why?
0: And removed his criminal record so that the Supreme Court can't hear the case. But, you know, look, places like the Cato Institute, they have argued vociferously that the Trump administration shouldn't try to withhold any federal funds from those jurisdictions that are refusing to turn over convicted violent criminals to ICE. You know, they don't even want to make it so that the Trump administration can go and deport people who have been already convicted in state courts of violent crimes.
1: Amazing. And the thing is, John Lott, sometimes you and I sit here demoralized thinking, okay, this is bad. Imagine, and it's going to happen maybe in 28, maybe in 2032. The Democrats, Kamala Harris, Department of Justice, under people like Loretta Lynch, et cetera, they have a completely different philosophy that you just expressed about accountability for criminal acts. And when that day comes, when the House, the Senate, and the presidency is controlled by liberal Democrats, I can see amnesty for every illegal here. I can see automatic register to vote. I can see mail-in balloting from 20 million illegals. I can see a empty criminal justice system because of pardon and commutation of sentences. And God forbid if a member of the DSA takes over, like Talarico and Talarico.

0: Rico and Texas and not philosophy or Dr. Abdul. Imagine America with those people in charge. What do we look like?
1: Well, recently the House of Representatives voted on a resolution whether or not to defund ICE. And you had a majority of the Democrats in the House support either abolishing ICE, or you had 10 who refused to vote on the issue, abstained from voting. But, you know, it's not just a few members of the House who feel that way. You go through the different Democratic Senate candidates from Jackson in Maine to Alciette in Michigan to Tallarico in Texas, who have said in the past that they think that you can't reform ICE, that it just has to be abolished.
0: Right.
1: Well,
0: yeah.
1: If you abolish ICE, you know, how are you going to go and catch these guys? You don't even want to try to catch them to deport them.
0: Well, they won't. And that means, I don't know what that means for, I talk about a children or grandchildren, John Lott, but we're not really. It could happen in the next 3 to 5 years. And that's why the elections in November are critical, to send a message that this cannot stay. Because when individuals, and I read from your column, quote, a charge is not a conviction, says Lauren Brooke Eisen, Brennan's senior director for justice. She said people are innocent until proven guilty, quote unquote. But they're not really, it might be proven guilty, but the appellate process can be 3 to 5 years. And since they're here illegally anyway, why not deport them and save the money of a trial? And then the same thing in like in Michigan, Detroit, when you have sanctuary cities, sanctuary states, that no one's looking for these individuals, that ruins the lives of the voters who put these, the Governor Hochul's in charge in the first place. That the voters themselves, I got a text here from someone whose opinion I respect, and it says here, well, let them live with it. In other words, you voted for these individuals, imposing this upon you. Don't complain about it. But the problem is these criminals don't stay in one zip code. They move around the country and rape and kill women all over the country. And like in South Carolina, Lake and Riley, et cetera, it's just tip of the iceberg. Or the student in Chicago that was killed. It's like no big deal. And the point is that the voters don't care who put these liberals in charge of their lives. Why should we care? How would you answer that one?
1: Right. Well, look. The Democrats claim that they care about the illegal aliens. Well, one thing I know you know is that criminals tend to commit crimes against people who are like themselves. 90% of blacks who are murdered by other blacks. About 85% of Hispanics who are murdered by other Hispanics. And illegals tend to disproportionately commit crime against other illegals. And, you know, the open borders advocates will quickly say that illegals are, you know, reticent to go to the police when they've been victims of crimes.
0: Right.
1: So, I mean, we know that illegals commit crimes at very high rates compared to the general population. Since we're talking about New York, in New York, at the end of last year, it was clear that at least 14% of those who were incarcerated in the state at that time were illegal aliens. But that's a big underestimate for multiple reasons. One is the fact that you have a situation where people can often be picked up when they're charged with a crime, so they never make it into the prison population, or when they're convicted, so they never make it into the prison population. You also have situations where New York was refusing to cooperate with ICE in terms of identifying whether people in the system were illegals or not. Those are just a couple of the reasons why even that 14% is an underestimate. But still, even that low estimate is 3.5 times higher than the highest rate that's been estimated for the share of the general population that's illegal. So they're way disproportionately going and committing crimes.
0: Maybe. I don't get it. And, you know, I'm looking at some facts. You're a statistician, a great stat. You keep the facts, John Lott. There's about 5,000 black women killed every year by black men. However, the Democratic Party, representing mainly black women, are worried about white supremacists and lynchings in the South, which don't happen. I'm sure everything happens at some point.

0: But if 5,000 black men are killing 5,000 black women every year, you think black women, especially lawmakers, would be concerned about the keeping criminals locked up because they're the ones being criminalized by this behavior, but they ignore it. John Lott.
1: I saw a survey.
0: Yeah.
1: I saw a survey recently in Chicago asking people in Chicago whether they support Trump federalizing law enforcement in Chicago like he had done in D.C. and Memphis. Hispanics and blacks were strongly in favor of Trump doing that. I mean, they understand if you want to make it riskier for criminals to commit crime, you're going to get less crime. The people that were overwhelmingly in favor or against Trump doing it were basically whites and white liberal Democrats. You know, like almost 90% of them were against it. But they're not the ones who are the likely victims of crime.
0: Yeah, Brandon Johnson, the mayor, just announced in Chicago he's going to run for re-election. And I can't imagine a more dangerous place to be for a black female than the city of Chicago. Yet that same black female will vote overwhelmingly for Brandon Johnson to keep him the mayor. It's almost a degree of self-loathing. John, what's your website? People can get more information. It's a beautiful crimeresearch.org. Is that correct?
1: That's right. Crimeresearch.org. Thank you.
0: We get the government we deserve. And at times that concerns me. John Lott, you're a great American. Thank you.
1: Likewise. Take care.
0: Thank you. All right. There you go. Can you tell me why that's the case? Why do you keep voting for individuals having policies you fundamentally oppose? That's the definition of stupidity. Bill Cunningham, the Great American, live with you every Sunday night.
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4: Hi, Billy Cunningham, the Great American. Thanks for listening tonight. And I especially noted my earlier guest a couple hours ago, Steve Gorham, talking about the fear tactics used by the radical left and others to shut down so-called data centers. Because right now there needs to be control of the data centers properly. And the president, Donald Trump, not Joe Biden, mentally incompetent, or Kamala Harris, but the president in March has had an agreement called the Ratepayer Protection Pledge, in which the developers of large data centers have agreed in writing that new data centers will not be negative for the community relative to utilities. They have to have their own energy required as part of building the data center. Does that make sense to you? Of course it does. Also, it's creating literally millions and millions of good-paying middle-class jobs all over the country. And because modular nukes and other new technologies mean there's not any cost to the water system. Many parts of our great country, like Ohio, Kentucky, Indiana, we have more water than we know what to do with. Texas is a little bit different. And the red states are proceeding nicely, and the blue states are demagoguing the issue, which is awful. Once again, thanks for listening tonight. We'll see what happens with the war in Iran in the weeks that lie ahead. Bill Cunningham, the Great American, with you and all great Americans every Sunday night.
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3: A shooting involving ICE. I'm Deborah Valentine, Fox News. Protests have erupted on the streets of Austin, Texas, after an ICE officer shot a man. Fox's Marion Rafferty has the details.
4: It happened around 1 p.m. local time after a traffic stop. Local officials say the 28-year-old victim was shot in the torso. He was taken to the hospital with serious injuries. His wife says she's been told he's now in ICE custody. It's not clear what led to the shooting, but a DHS source telling Fox News the man is an illegal immigrant from Venezuela with final orders for removal.
3: Austin's police chief Lisa Davis stated that the city of Austin deserves answers and that they are going to be as transparent as possible as the investigation unfolds. President Donald Trump is expected to host China's leader Xi Jinping at the White House after previously meeting in May. South Dakota Congressman Dusty Johnson on Fox's Sunday Night in America with Trey Gowdy shares his thoughts on the possibility of President Trump talking to China about Iran.
5: It has to be something the president has to press on pretty aggressively. And there is plenty of information, even in unclassified channels, that should give us a high level of confidence that China is helping Iran target American targets.
3: This comes as previous reports indicated that Iran received satellite images of an airbase in Jordan from Chinese entities right before Iran attacked and killed three U.S. troops there. DeKalb County police are searching for suspects after a shooting in Stone Mountain left two children dead and two women wounded. Police spokeswoman Elise Wells spoke with reporters late Sunday.
6: We do believe there was some sort of altercation that continued on into the late evening hours that ended in gunfire.
3: An 11-year-old and a 12-year-old boy have died. Two adult females, ages 19 and 39, remain hospitalized. 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
3: A tropical threat is intensifying tonight off the southwestern coast of Mexico. The National Hurricane Center reports that Tropical Storm Polo has officially formed, packing sustained winds of 40 miles per hour. Forecasters warn the system could strengthen rapidly into a major hurricane by midweek, bringing heavy rain and flash flooding to Michoacán, Colima, and Jalisco. The Trump administration is rejecting worries about AI. President Trump claims calls to regulate the technology over security concerns are a hoax. Federal Trade Commission Chairman Andrew Ferguson tells Fox's The Big Weekend Show.
20: I don't think we need a brand new suite of regulations that would likely be written by the AI companies to protect themselves. We should use the tools we have first before deciding if we need to do new things.
3: Lawmakers on both sides of the aisle say regulations must find a balance between protecting Americans and allowing companies to compete with China. This after Google's AI agent Gemini hacked three companies unprompted. Saudi Arabia says Yemen's Houthi rebels have attacked its capital city of Riyadh with ballistic missiles and drones. Florida Congresswoman Ana Paulina Luna tells Fox's The Big Weekend Show how she would advise President Trump.
21: The United States, as much as

0: Saudi is an ally is not responsible for Saudi security, and that the Saudi government should be responsible to how they are going to retaliate, if at all.
1: The new attacks come after the Houthis took over the port city of Malqa, right near the Bab el-Mandeb Strait, putting further pressure on global shipping and energy prices. Brent crude futures rose 1% Sunday evening as diesel prices reach another record of $6.50, according to AAA. Pakistani security forces have successfully rescued 23 hostages following an intense shootout in the country's southwest. The military confirms 5 separatist militants were killed after an illegal highway checkpoint. I'm Deborah Valentine. This is Fox News.
2: WHIS weather.
3: Partly cloudy skies through the overnight hours and then becoming mostly clear toward daybreak with lows in the mid-60s. Partly sunny for Monday. We do have a slight chance of a few rain showers or rumbles of thunder early in the morning hours. Highs in the afternoon, though, again in the low 80s. Rain showers and thunderstorms a good bet later in the day, Monday. I'm meteorologist Jared Cirillo from the Cole Chevy Body Shop Weather Center.
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Thanks for inviting me into your home, your long-haul truck, RV, camper, taxi, your parents' well-appointed basement with the simulated wood paneling, electric fireplace, and the painting of dogs playing poker, your loft, that greasy spoon just off the interstate, and your cabin in the woods. Welcome to Coast AM, the very best in late-night talk radio. I'm Richard Serrett, and tonight, this morning, I'm coming to you live from the home studio in Old Thornhill, just north of Toronto. What happens when a heavyweight boxing champion has a UFO encounter? Tonight, you're going to find out. David Nino Rodriguez spent years knocking out heavyweights for a living, but nothing he encountered inside the ring prepared him for what he says he witnessed near White Sands Missile Range in New Mexico. And what he saw eventually led him to a much more unsettling possibility. What if UFOs aren't coming from outer space? What if they're coming from somewhere else entirely? Another dimension, another realm, perhaps even the spiritual realm. For the next 2 hours, Nino and I are going to dive deep into his UFO experience and his belief that some of these mysterious objects may represent an intelligence that has been interacting with humanity for thousands of years. Could the beings we call aliens today be these same entities our ancestors called angels, demons, fallen angels, or gods? Could some UFO encounters actually be spiritual encounters? Are these intelligences observing us, influencing us, deceiving us? And if they're here, what do they want? We'll explore alleged portals, CERN, consciousness, ancient civilizations, catastrophic resets, spiritual warfare, and the possibility that humanity is confronting something it doesn't yet have the language to describe. Because maybe the greatest mystery isn't where UFOs come from, maybe it's who's behind them, and whether they've been here all along. Former heavyweight boxing champion and UFO experiencer David Nino Rodriguez joins me in hours 1 and 2. Then, imagine being 6 years old and coming face to face with a Sasquatch. Now imagine that encounter isn't the end of the story. It's the beginning of a relationship that lasts for the next 70 years. Tonight we're spending 2 hours with Arla Colette

0: Williams, author of My Life with the Hairy People, who says Sasquatch have been part of her world since childhood. And Arla isn't talking about a distant figure crossing a logging road. She describes encounters with adults, encounters with Sasquatch children she calls the hairy kids, communication, pranks, families she says she's come to know over the years, and an ancient Sasquatch she calls Kashima, whom she says became a teacher. But that's only where this story begins, because Arla believes the Sasquatch mystery reaches far beyond the search for an undiscovered animal hiding in the forests of North America. She describes a world in which consciousness matters, where communication may happen without words, where Sasquatch can form relationships with human beings who approach them respectfully. And then there are the star people. Who are they? Where do they come from? What is their connection to humanity? And what, if anything, connects them to Sasquatch? Tonight we'll explore Arla's 7 decades of extraordinary experiences, what her grandmother knew about these beings long before the famous Patterson-Gimlin film, her encounters with Sasquatch families, mysterious vocalizations, the star people, Arcturians, strange plasma-like phenomena, and her belief that virtually anyone can begin experiencing this hidden world by changing the way they approach it. So maybe the question isn't simply, is Sasquatch real? Maybe we've been asking the wrong question. Maybe the question is, if they're real, what are they? Arla Collette Williams will be here with her remarkable story in hours 3 and 4. But first, a former heavyweight champion speaks out on UFOs. Welcome to the Audio Imaginarium. Come on in, weary traveler, hang your cloak on a peg, grab a stool, and come gather around the fire. There are stories to be told, and you are among friends. I'm Richard Serrett, and this is Coast to Coast AM. Why don't you stay a while?
1: Real people, real stories.
2: 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I couldn't even walk across my floor without literally coughing until I was gassed. So I saw 3 different pulmonologists, and they could do nothing. 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I ordered it within 1 week. 1 week. 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

David Nino Rodriguez, boxing's most dangerous puncher, knows what it means to face something dangerous head-on. Born in El Paso, Texas, Nino became a professional heavyweight boxer and one of the most devastating punchers in the division, compiling 37 victories, 35 by knockout, against just 2 defeats. Rodriguez captured the WBA, NABA, and WBC Mexican heavyweight championship.

0: championships along the way. But the fights that ultimately transformed him weren't confined to the boxing ring. Rodriguez survived a near-fatal knife attack, endured a profound personal struggle with depression, and eventually underwent a religious conversion that changed the trajectory of his life. He's the author of When the Lights Go Out, From Survivor to Champion, published in 2016. Today, he's the host of Nino's Corner, where he's built a large audience exploring subjects conventional media often won't touch. His conversations have ranged from government secrecy and intelligence agencies to biblical prophecy, Christianity, UFOs, ancient mysteries, and alternative history. But there's another side to Nino's story. He's also a UFO experiencer. An encounter near New Mexico's White Sands Missile Range helped launch him down a rabbit hole that has led to an extraordinary possibility. Perhaps some UFOs aren't extraterrestrial spacecraft at all. Perhaps we're dealing with an intelligence that is interdimensional, spiritual, or something for which our modern vocabulary is completely inadequate. Could the beings we call aliens today be connected to the entities ancient people called angels, demons, fallen angels? Could something be interacting with humanity while deliberately concealing its true nature? And could the UFO mystery ultimately be part of a much older struggle between good and evil? Tonight, we're leaving politics outside the ring, and exploring the mysteries that have changed the way David Nino Rodriguez sees reality itself. David Nino Rodriguez, welcome to Coast AM. How are you?
1: Thank you for having me. I'm doing great. Thank you.
0: My great pleasure. And before we get anywhere near UFOs, I want to talk about The Fighter. What was it about boxing that grabbed you in the first place?
1: It started off as, you know, I was a very young child. I was 5 years old. I was picked on a lot. And, I was basically thrown into the gym by my father at a very young age. I was coming home with a busted lip, a black eye, things of that nature. And I was only 5 or 6 years old. But back then in the, 70s, 80s, right, you came home with you come home and the lights go on. And it was a completely different upbringing than it is today. Kids were given free rein to do what they want, which I think is absolutely just crazy. Crazy to think about that we were allowed to do the things we were doing back then. But I would come home with a busted lip, a black eye, things like that. And he finally had enough. And he said, I know you're not continually falling off your bike. I'm taking you to the boxing gym, and that's what happened. He took me to the boxing gym and literally just left me there. And the boxing gyms even back then were not like today. They weren't these white collar, workout gyms where people pay for classes. It was in the ghetto, and it was in the barrio. And he left me there, and that's where I learned how to fight. That's how I learned how to stick up for myself, and I started developing, I would say, the most, one of the most vicious hooks, left hooks in boxing for sure. So that's where it all started for me.
0: 37 wins, 35 knockouts, many of those in the first round. When did you first realize I can really hurt people with these hands?
1: I've always said, you either go into boxing because you're hungry. It takes a lot more than athletic ability. You're either hungry or you have serious issues. I had serious issues. So for me, it was like, I just possessed a power in both my hands. And I started realizing that probably at a very young age, around 8 or 9, but really around 12 and 13, when I started really knocking out grown men, and I'm talking, 200 plus, football players and baseball players and athletes that would come to do summer camps at the gym where I was training at Rocky's, bar and gym. It was a bar and a gym. So it was a bar and had a gym in the back. And I had this unbelievable technique and power, and I was able to just put grown men on their backs. And it was a phenom. It was like, I was like the local phenom. I was this kid that could just tap guys on the chin and bam, they were out. And it stayed with me my entire life. And that left hook never left me. My right hand was just as powerful. And, I just became this knockout, artist. And, And ultimately, that was my downfall. I got to be honest, because

0: I think I neglected the complete art of boxing because I was just such a powerful puncher that I never really, this is going to sound absolutely insane, but I never really learned how to conventionally box properly in the way that I should have. I was just a very explosive, dynamic combination puncher, and that just lasted my entire career until I finally just, you know, burnt out in my mid 30s and finally lost. And that was just, and that's a whole story. That's a whole nother story.
1: Right.
0: Right there, you know.
1: What would you say, just very quickly, the absolute high point of your boxing career, the night when you thought, this is exactly what I was born to do?
0: There was many, many fights. There was many fights, but probably the big one was when I was fighting on pay-per-view with Holyfield. On the co-main event of Holyfield, and I knocked out the 7-foot giant in the second round, and people knew it was a real deal. He was undefeated. I was undefeated. Both of us put our records on the line, and I put him out. You know, I took him out quite easily, to be honest with you. And I knew from there, and I think my success scared me. I think I was going through these guys so easily that it scared me, and that was my demise. That's what led to my demise.
1: Heavyweight boxing, I would imagine, can build up the ego pretty quickly. Did success ever cause you to lose sight of who you were?
0: Absolutely, yeah. It made me lose sight in everything. I mean, I always stayed very close to God. I was raised in a Catholic background. I was an altar boy. You know, I was raised in a Catholic school, but I was always a troublemaker. I always defied all the teachers' requests and any kind of rule. I was kind of a bad kid. You know, I was always stepping over the line, testing authority. But I mean, for me, to be quite honest with you, it was, boxing was my saving grace. Without boxing, I probably would have ended up in prison. You know, and I mean this seriously, I probably would have been in prison or a criminal. You know, I dropped out of school at a very, you know, as a sophomore in high school, and I would have went a different direction, but boxing literally saved my life. It caused a lot of tragedy in my life towards the end, but it definitely saved me in my teens and 20s.
1: And then when the cheering stops, the lights go out, you know, the title of your book, and suddenly you're no longer Nino, the most dangerous puncher, Nino the heavyweight. Who are you then?
0: Ooh, let me tell you. That was the dark night of the soul. Like, when people talk about the dark night of the soul, boy, do I know what that means. And I hope I can help a lot of people with that, because my life got nuked. Nuked when my career ended and it was over and I had to hang the gloves up against my willing to at the time. It really affected me, and it sent me spiraling into a 10-year depression. But I knew it was coming. You know, I had my peak around 28 years old, 31 years old, and then after that is when you know, I got knifed. I overdosed on drugs. 2011, I overdosed. I died twice in 2011. I'll just say that. I died twice. In February, after a fight, I went out, partied, overdosed on a lot of drugs. Flatlined. They had to bring me back with a defibrillator. Came back, won two more belts. And then in the end of that same year, December, was walking out of a bar, and some thugs came up behind me, or they surrounded me and slit my throat from my ear to my lip. Lost over 2 pints of blood, fell down, and my friend got viciously stabbed with me, and I almost lost my life again. And at that point, I was 36-0, undefeated, against all doctor's requests, family, friends telling me not to get back in the ring, you know, go see therapists, do this and that. Oh, I took 369 stitches in my face from my ear to my lip. 369.
1: Wow.
0: And I went back in the ring.

0: Ring, got knocked out, and that's when it began. That's when the demons came out, and I had to really face myself and really think about what the hell I was going to do next. And that wasn't it, you know. So I went from 36-0 to now 36-1. I lost against Darnell Wilson, a guy that I should have beat. All by all means, he was a tune-up fight, but just my head wasn't clear. I wasn't emotionally there. I was a wreck. I was beating him on all cards. And then in the last 10 seconds of the last round, he caught me and knocked me cold, man, knocked me out. And props to him. Props to him, because he did what he was supposed to do, obviously. I come back for another return fight against everyone's wishes. You know, everyone's thinking I should seek therapy. I should, you know, I should get my drinking under control. I was drinking. I was doing drugs. I mean, nothing was stopping me. I was just a misguided missile, just rogue missile. Just went back into another fight, got knocked out again. So now I'm 36-2, and that's really where my life started spiraling out of control, and lost all bearings, lost all sight of who I was. I didn't even know who I was, to be quite honest with you. I've been doing this all my life, boxing all my life. I had no idea, zero idea of who I was. I literally was starting over as a baby in life. Like, that's where I started back from. I was basically starting all over as a baby.
1: What ultimately saved you? What prevented you from going over the cliff?
0: Well, I did go over the cliff. You know, for me, I fell into a very dark, dark and deep depression. I was fighting a lawsuit. I was from my old team. I broke up with my old team. I had nothing I could do. I had no trade or skill that I thought of that I even wanted to do. I was broke. I was couch surfing. I was literally went from hero to zero in no time flat. I mean, just like that, hero to zero. And now I'm basically suicidal, putting a gun to my head almost every night, basically, and every morning. And this lasted 10 years. Okay. Oh, so my. When people want to say about, you know, I felt like I was in a prison of hell for 10 years. And I'm not telling this story for people to feel sorry for me. I'm hoping it reaches somebody that needs it, and hopefully it helps them. Because the one thing that I never lost sight in and I never lost faith in was God. And a lot of people will say, well, you know, Bible beater over here. No, I didn't read the Bible. I didn't go to church. I just knew that there was a greater, superior presence, and, you know, that a super consciousness or an omnipresent force that I felt and I knew had bigger plans for me. But it was going to take me getting my act together and straightening up to achieve whatever God wanted me to do. And at that time, I just couldn't let the devil win. I had to somehow fight back. And so this entire time for 10 years, I'm getting DUIs. I'm going to jail. I'm getting out of jail. I'm getting another DUI. Waking up in jail, wondering how I even got there. Wondering if I kill somebody in a vehicle accident. I mean, it was literally the worst time of my life, those 10 years after boxing. But I never lost faith in God. I always knew I was going to come out of it somehow, some way. And that is what is so important, in my story.
1: It sounds like a living hell. 10 years you endured that. Very quickly, we're just rolling into a break here at the bottom of the hour. Do you think that boxing was preparing you for something beyond boxing, teaching you about fear and deception?
0: Absolutely. Boxing wasn't my path, which was hard for me to believe. You could have never told me anything different when I was coming up and I was a top prospect in the world. But now, hindsight's 20/20, it was preparing me for things much bigger.
1: When we come back, we're going to talk about your UFO encounter. David Nino Rodriguez.

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1: Hey, welcome back. Mott the Hoople, All the Young Dudes. David Bowie wrote this one and handed it to Mott the Hoople when the band was reportedly on the verge of breaking up. Not a bad little rescue package. The Pentagon has just released another unresolved UAP video, and this one's a little different. Military sensors captured six spherical objects moving together over the Middle East in 2025, reportedly traveling around 480 miles an hour and repeatedly changing direction. Six objects moving together, changing course. The Pentagon says the footage isn't clear enough to determine their size, distance, or what they were actually, or what they actually were. And no, they're not saying extraterrestrials, but after analysis, they still can't identify them. So what was flying in formation over the Middle East at nearly 500 miles an hour? For now, officially, nobody knows. You can check out the video and read more of the story in the carousel up at coasttocoastam.com. 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Stay because things just got weird. My guest is former heavyweight champion and UFO experiencer David Nino Rodriguez. And tonight we're talking UFOs, interdimensional beings, and the possibility that the phenomenon may be spiritual in nature. 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

0: Former heavyweight boxing champ David Nino Rodriguez is with us. And before we get to your encounter at White Sands Missile Range, or near White Sands, David, you just described in harrowing detail this 10 years of living hell that you endured, battling depression and alcoholism and drug abuse and surviving a knife attack. How did you eventually, you know, crawl back? How did you survive ultimately?
1: It took a leap of faith. You know, they say take a leap of faith and the net shall appear, right? So for me, it was finally taking that leap, and that was to quit alcohol and drugs. I mean, I had no promise things would get better. I had no guarantee, but I kept feeling this nudge in my soul, this voice saying, quit drinking. You have to quit drinking. And I kept feeling this and hearing it. And I was just like, man, I'm just getting started. You know, what are you talking about? You know, the night's just starting. Quit drinking. You know, I kept feeling this in my soul, and it got louder and louder and louder. And finally, I remember exactly where I was. It was in 2019, December 26th. I'm at a bar. Bunch of friends are there. I'm looking at them. They're about 5 years older than me. And then all of a sudden, it just dawned on me, where do you want to be in 5 years? And I looked at my friends, and I just saw them sloppy and intoxicated. And I looked at myself in the mirror that was behind the bar. It was at Lloyd's Pub. That's the name of the bar we were at, the local, you know, watering hole. And, you know, I'm looking at in the mirror at myself, and I'm just sweating and just double chin. I'm just looking heavy and just disgusting, and I just was not happy with what I saw. And I had a beer in one hand, and I had a tequila shot in the other. And I looked at it, and I go, if I don't stop right now, you will continue drinking like this, and you'll either be dead in prison or on the streets in 5 years. I just knew it. And I looked in the mirror, and I looked down at the beer, and I go, man, what have I got to lose? I go, if I go home and I pull the trigger, how could I ever face God and say, oh, I gave you a chance, when knowing I never, ever gave God a chance? And what would be giving God the chance? Quitting. You know, he's getting the crappy end of the deal, right? Quit drinking. And then I can say, and if things are still bad, then I can say I could pull the trigger. Then I can pull the trigger and know that I tried everything. So I looked down at the bar. I looked down at the beer in the shot, and I put it down. I didn't even touch it. And I said, okay, all right, I'm going to go for it. I'm going to give God a chance. And I'm out. And I just threw a peace sign to everybody, and they were kind of looking at me kind of confused. And I walked out of the bar, and I never went back. And that's going to be 7 years now. Never went back. And I'm completely sober. Since then. So my life changed drastically. Drastically.
0: Okay. Yeah. I'll say. So take us back to your encounter near White Sands Missile Range. Where were you? Who was with you? What did you see?
1: So this is very important, because this is something that I've never talked about on the radio or on a podcast or anywhere, and it's basically just something that's untouched. No one talks about it. It's woo-woo. It's weird. It's crazy. There's really no place for it, right, except for Coast to Coast AM. And so if we're going to go down this rabbit hole, let me take you down there properly. So I have always told my mother when I was very, very young, 4 or 5 years old, that I would see visitors, and they laughed it off.

0: But I would always run to her room and jump in bed with her. My parents, at a very young age, scared out of my mind, and they'd have to go in my room and check for monsters. You know, what kids are always scared, you know, what kids complain about or they're scared of, right? You know, common. But I would vividly tell her, these visitors are not, they're coming into my room and they're going through the walls. I would say things like that. And she would just look at me like, oh, Davey's imagination. But now looking back on these visitors, I remember there was always a young girl with them, and there was, two to three of these, what we would now call grays. And, they wouldn't come through any conventional way. They would just come through the walls. And I remember I would see them around my bed, and then next morning these memories really didn't even start. I would run into my parents' room scared, after seeing something like this, but the next morning it would just be gone. I would forget it. And they didn't start really coming back into my memory until I was about in my 30s. I would say early 30s.
1: Through hypnosis, so, or just a conscious memory?
0: No, I just started really remembering what they looked like and how I was visited more than once, more than twice. I don't remember if they had ill intent or whatever. I just remember they would scare me. So me being scared, I figured it had to be demonic, right? Because why would I have so much fear and terror? And there it was terror. And I very much remember that now, that I'm older, with everything, like I said, hindsight's 20/20. So that's important to note. Okay. So just file that back. Before I got sober, I was with a girlfriend and we were driving through New Mexico. We were going to Ruidoso, and on the way to Ruidoso is Alamogordo, White Sands. And it's, if anyone knows the history of White Sands, the atomic bomb, the whole thing, there's a lot of, people say there's underground bases. There's all kinds of stuff in New Mexico, man, going up to Dulce, New Mexico, Philip Schneider. I mean, there's a lot of rich history, Roswell, the whole thing. And I'm from this area. This is where I grew up my entire life. So it was before I quit drinking. So that's also very important to note. Before I quit drinking, we were on our way up to Ruidoso, which obviously Alamogordo's on the way. We stop at a restaurant there. We eat, and we're coming out of the restaurant, and it's late. It's about 9 o'clock. Got to hit the road. We got about another hour and some change to get up to Ruidoso, maybe less than that. And as we're coming out of the restaurant, I was like, wow. And I look at her, and I say, I'll leave her name out. I said, look at that. And she goes, oh my gosh. She goes, what is that? And it looked beautiful. It was a clear, dark night. And all you see are these beautiful, like Christmas lights, it looked like, in the sky, changing color and disappearing. And another one would light up and then disappear. And another one would light up and disappear. And then there'd be 10, and then there'd be 100. And they were just spectacular. They were gorgeous. And I go, man, no one's going to believe me. I go, do you have your phone? She goes, no, I left it in the car. I go, well, I got mine. Let me try to pull it out and let me record this. No one's ever going to believe me. I pull my phone out, and right when I pointed at the sky, boom, they're gone. They're just gone. Mm-hmm. It's like they knew I was going to record them. It was a crazy, I looked at her going, you saw what I saw, correct? She goes, absolutely, I did. I go, you are my witness, correct? Yes. So we get in the truck, right? And I'm like, we're looking everywhere for him. We don't see him anymore. And it's about another 30 minutes we're driving. And then finally we're going up into the mountains of Ruidoso, and we're driving. I mean, we're talking about it the whole time. I'm like, damn it. No one's ever going to believe I saw what I saw. And then all of a sudden, boom, there they are again, right in front of us. And this time we're kind of the only car on the road. And it's right above my truck, which is, we look in the sky now. Obviously, they're probably about 10,000 feet up, I would imagine.
1: Okay.
0: And we're looking at them. And once again, it's a cluster of them. Amber,

0: I would say the best way to explain the color was amber. Amber and white, dim shades of yellow, and then
1: Are
0: go
1: they
0: to
1: just
0: amber.
1: hovering, or are they moving around, or are they
0: Ho
1: just stationary?
0: hovering state. Well, I guess you could say stationary, but they were turning off and then turning on in other parts of the sky. Like there was multiple, like what I guess you would call ships,
1: Right.
0: and so I pulled over, and we got out. And we just stared at them. I go, okay, now I'm not going to take out my phone because I don't. I go, I don't want them to disappear. And I go, no. And she tells me, she goes, no, I don't. I think you were just imagining that. I think we can record them. She goes, let's try to get them on our phones. So I go, no, hold on. Let's look at this a little bit longer because it's beautiful. And they were right over my truck, about 10,000 feet high. And they're just making these amazing formations. And it was almost like they were dancing for us. And we were just looking at each other the whole time. I was like, this is amazing. This is
1: Did you stop the
0: absolutely.
1: car and get out at this point? Did you
0: Yes,
1: stop the car
0: yes.
1: and get
0: We
1: out? Yeah.
0: pulled over and got out and we're looking up. And then I go, okay, let's see if they'll let us record. And I took out my phone. She took out her phone and gone. Boom. They all turned off.
1: Again, wow.
0: Yep. And at that point, we just sat there for a while. We put our phones down. We were hoping they'd come back. They never came back. We sat out there probably for another 20, maybe let's be realistic, 10 minutes maybe. And we just looked around and we were just looking at each other like, wow, this was just, nobody's ever going to believe us. We have no proof on this. So we get out, we get back in the car and or my truck and we drive back. We could drive to Ruidoso and we talked about it right here and there for as long as I knew her. Interesting thing though. Another thing people have to file back. When I met my wife, okay, this is years later. We were standing outside in Santa Fe, and we had someone take a picture of us, and I have the picture. There's two orbs above us, and above me and my wife outside of Santa Fe, New Mexico, and it's hovering over our hotel, and they're symmetrical. And it's like one above her and one above me.
1: At night?
0: And yep, at night, white orbs.
1: White orbs, okay.
0: Yes. So reason I'm telling these stories, after I saw that after I had that encounter with the first girl that I was with, it was shortly after that I found the strength within myself, and I have no clue. I have no idea if it's connected or not. I don't know. I don't know. But I just quit drinking. I believe it was months, just a few months after that. So if that happened in the summer of 2019, let's say, I can't remember, it was spring, summer, or early fall of 2019, I quit at the end, December 26th of 2019 drinking. So I don't know if there's a connection, but I do know that I started getting downloaded with a lot of information that I feel. I started having dreams of America. And I don't know when what point in time this is, but I started having a lot of dreams about civil unrest, a lot of dreams about civil chaos, of where the country was going, where it's headed. I don't know if it's still a timeline we're on. But I started having a lot of downloads, and to the point that one time I was laying, and see, this is something I cannot talk about on other podcasts or radio shows because they just don't allow that space, but I can on here, so I'm going to. There was a time I was laying in bed, and this was after I saw those ships. I was laying in bed shortly after I made the viral video that put me on the map for my podcasting, got millions of views when I was talking about adrenochrome and children. Celebrities that were doing this, drinking that stuff, and it really hit home,
1: Pretty
0: and it got
1: dark stuff,
0: millions.
1: yeah.
0: Yeah, dark ritualistic stuff. I made a video about it nonchalant. I didn't mean for it to go viral. I had no intention of that, but it did, and it was completely organic. It was nothing I tried to do. it really put me on the map for my podcast.

0: podcasting and things like that, which happened organically. But I remember I was laying in bed and I started falling asleep. I was actually in my parents' house in back of my in my niece's room, and I just was falling asleep on the bed, and all of a sudden I felt a jolt hit me through the core of my body, and my eyes opened up. The ceiling fan turned on and started almost flying off the roof, and the TV that hasn't worked in 10 years just turned on. Boosh! Everything turned on at once, and my eyes opened up. And I remember I felt like, this was after the viral video. I just felt like I was cleaned of something. I can't explain it, but it was like a cleansing. And that happened in the room. And after that, right after that, just everything started happening super fast with my career and my life. Super, super and fast.
1: When you're getting these downloads, are you just getting like images flashing in your head? Or
0: images.
1: And are you writing these things down? Are you like in a journal or?
0: Yes, I've written a lot of them down. It's always of a time where in America, where there's some kind of strife and civil unrest, and it's a time that's coming. I firmly believe it's coming.
1: But you also, although you say you don't know if it's connected, it sounds like you suspect it also may have these downloads. You said cleansed you, like this may have led you to give up alcohol, given you the strength to give up alcohol.
0: Absolutely. Yeah, because I feel that I still believe, and that is why I question what these things are, and I believe they're interdimensional. I believe they're spiritual. I don't doubt that some of them come from other planets. I don't believe it's a propulsion system. I believe these are spiritual beings. I believe watchers or our guardians or our guides. And I do believe that in my opinion that I call it spiritual physics. They defy all physics here on Earth, but
1: they certainly do. David, sorry, I got to jump in here. We're going to jump in here and take a timeout as we approach the top of the hour. David Nino Rodriguez stays with us right here on Coast to Coast AM.

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0: This involves shooting in Austin. I'm Sue Guzman, Fox News. A man shot and injured by an ICE officer in Austin, Texas, Sunday. Austin Police Chief Lisa Davis.
1: Police Department Special Investigation Unit, who investigates our officer-involved shootings, is on the scene. And I have spoken to Texas Rangers, who will be part of that investigation, and will be working side-by-side in this investigation as well.
0: LTHS says the man shot was an illegal migrant from Venezuela, identified as Wilbur Rafael Garces Perez. He'd been ordered deported by a judge. Fox News has learned he was taken to a local hospital and is now in federal custody pending removal. Protesters taking to the streets demanding an investigation. Hours after Saudi Arabia's capital was attacked, the State Department has issued a safety alert to Americans overseas regarding travel disruptions.
2: The alert is once again warning Americans in the region of possible airspace closures, flight cancellations, and travel disruptions. These are periodic reminders. And also for U.S. government employees who work in Saudi Arabia, they will require special authorization to be there. Saudi Arabia says it foiled the Iran-backed Houthi rebels' attack on its capital of Riyadh, intercepting and destroying a ballistic missile there. Some residents say they heard an explosion. This happening near King Khaled International Airport, causing travel disruptions there. And for the first time in months, emergency air raid alerts sounded across the capital. The Houthis also tried to attack spots near the Red Sea, but those were thwarted as well.
0: Fox's Stephanie Bennett. President Trump scheduled to meet with leaders from six Gulf countries, including Saudi Arabia, at the UN Tuesday. Powerful magnitude 6.4 earthquake striking Sunday in eastern Papua New Guinea, the latest in Pacific Ring of Fire activity. No injuries reported. And Tropical Storm Polo has formed off of southwestern Mexico. It is expected to strengthen into a hurricane midweek. 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
0: In Georgia, DeKalb County police searching for a suspect after a shooting in Stone Mountain that left two children dead and two women injured. Public information officer Elise Wells telling reporters officers are investigating.
15: Essentially, what they're doing is canvassing for evidence because it's a grassy area. We're going to utilize all the technology available, and that may be a metal detector to look for any casings or anything that might be of value.
0: Police found the victims in an apartment complex following a dispute that escalated into gunfire. An 11-year-old and a 12-year-old boy have died. Two adult victims remain hospitalized in stable condition. President Trump saying anything can happen in the U.S.-Iran conflict, and he is in New York this week for meetings ahead of Ukraine's president and New York City Mayor Zahra Mamdani. He will address the U.N. General Assembly this week. It also comes as a new Fox News poll suggests a lot of Americans are losing patience with the president's handling of the seven-month-long conflict.
2: In a new Fox News poll, 7 out of 10 Americans say they believe that the Trump administration lacks a clear strategy for ending the conflict. That includes 95% of Democrats, 83% of independents, and 43% of Republicans. The ongoing unrest causing gas prices to soar and fueling criticism over affordability across the country. President Trump says he believes Americans are willing to pay. A growing number, 47% of voters say they believe the conflict with Iran will make the U.S. less safe in the long run. That is up from 39% in April.
0: Fox's Alex Hogan reporting. A decades-long battle over Holocaust-looted artwork is resurfacing in California. Newly filed lawsuits seeking the return of historic pieces, including 16th-century paintings at Pasadena's Norton Simon Museum and watercolors held at Auschwitz. The legal actions follow recent changes to state and federal laws that strengthen the ability of Jewish heirs to reclaim any stolen family property. I'm Sue Guzman. This is Fox News.

0: WHIS weather.
1: Partly cloudy skies through the overnight hours, and then becoming mostly clear toward daybreak, with lows in the mid-60s. Partly sunny for Monday. We do have a slight chance of a few rain showers or rumbles of thunder early in the morning hours. Highs in the afternoon, though, again in the low 80s. Rain showers and thunderstorms a good bet later in the day, Monday. I'm meteorologist Jared Cirillo from the Cole Chevy Body Shop Weather Center.
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1: Hey, welcome back. So great to be with you on a Sunday night, Monday morning. Van Morrison, Wild Night. Van actually cut an early version of this years before it finally surfaced on Tupelo Honey in 1971. So apparently that Wild Night took a while to arrive. Some of the people building and studying artificial intelligence are now asking a pretty unsettling question. What happens if we lose control of it? Researchers interviewed by NBC News warn that future self-improving AI could potentially hack security systems, manipulate political leaders, even interfere with military infrastructure. One researcher went so far as to describe a scenario in which a superhuman AI could effectively stage a coup against a government. And we may not need super intelligence for things to get dangerous. Experts say today's AI could already help bad actors with sophisticated biological research, while militaries are rapidly integrating AI into battlefield and command systems. Not everybody buys the doomsday scenario. Some researchers argue the extinction talk is wildly overblown or distracts us from problems AI is causing right now. So forget the Terminator for a moment. What happens when the machine becomes smarter than the people who are supposed to control it? You can read more of this story in the news section up at coasttocoastam.com. 4 hours of Coast and you're still not ready to call it a night? We understand. So keep going with the official Coast to Coast AM.

0: 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More Coast, more Strange, whenever you want it. David Nino Rodriguez says his encounter near White Sands changed the way he looks at UFOs. And we're going back inside that experience next on Coast to Coast AM.
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0: David Nino Rodriguez stays with us, boxing most dangerous puncher and former heavyweight champion, WBA, NABA, and WBC Mexican heavyweight champion, and also the author of When the Lights Go Out, From Survivor to Champion, published in 2016, and today the host of a wildly successful YouTube channel, Nino's Corner. We'll tell you how to watch a little bit later. But right now we were talking about this strange incident. As you're driving through the through New Mexico, you see these white lights. The sky lights up like a Christmas tree, and then you begin receiving these downloads in the middle of the night. You wake up and television is going haywire, the ceiling fan flying off, the practically flying off. You're receiving all of this very dark information, almost sounds like prophecy. I mean, you know, one of my favorite movies is Network, and this Howard Beale character who becomes, you know, he's receiving some sort of a transmission. Did you ever think at this point that you were absolutely, you know, losing your mind?
1: No, I felt very calm, and I felt very at peace with it. I wasn't scared. It was a strange thing. These visions I was having was, I want to say, I believe it was options. I believe it was alternate timelines. I think it was a future we're going to see at some point that I don't think it's going to be as bad as people think it is. Okay. In other words, let me just stop myself for a second. Hold on. So what I think this is timeline convergence. I think it's alternate timelines. I think what I was witnessing, what I'm seeing in these visions is, what seems so out of, just so wildly creative. It's not my imagination. I was

0: having these real, not only dreams, but very real visions of a very chaotic environment, civil unrest in America. I saw things happening like the George Floyd riots, the BLM stuff, the civil unrest, the chaos that we've already seen. I've seen all this already. And I am telling you, there's more to come. How bad is this going to get? I don't believe it's going to be as bad as it was initially supposed to get. But I do believe that we are coming into a timeline convergence, and we are going into a better future. I think humanity is going into a much better place, a golden age, as some people would say. But I think it's going to be a very, very bumpy road, and I think it could start around November. But yeah, I've had these visions for a while, and I do believe it's almost prophetic. I mean, I've never talked about this before, so this is the first time I've talked about this on your show.
1: Well, I'm honored that you're sharing it with us here. So, and you, again, you think that these downloads and these visions were precipitated by your seeing these lights in the sky in New Mexico?
0: They only happened afterwards. I mean, you know, that's all I can say. They only happened afterwards, and that's why I've always felt this drive and this passion to do what I do. And I've really been lit on fire to do what I'm doing with my podcast and the shows, and that's why I have such a drive to do what I'm doing, because I feel like we can divert all of this. It doesn't have to be this bad. It doesn't have to get as bad as what I saw. And that is what is fueling me to do what I'm doing today.
1: So I want to go back to your childhood again, when you saw these entities coming through your bedroom wall. And in one case, there was a little girl with them, or a female humanoid, perhaps. I don't know. And you felt, because of that fear, you sensed that what you were witnessing then was demonic. Is that somehow related to the lights in the sky and your downloads? I mean, are we talking about the flip side of the same thing?
0: I think it was something different, because, yeah, I remember them coming through the walls. They were very staticky, like a frequency, fading in and out. And I mean, I can remember that clearly. But the same thing in the sky, but I felt more awestruck by the lights in the sky, and I felt at peace. I didn't feel fear. I believe all of this is spiritual. I think we got this all wrong. I think what this is, I think they reside outside of this matrix, outside of this dimension. And they're able to consciously peek into ours. I don't think they're, you know, these ships, they're flown consciously in my mind. And I believe that they are, you know, what they then called heavenly angels or demonic or demons, right? I think that's what I think this is purely spiritual. I think this is purely spiritual. And that's the feeling that I get. And I think the government is going to try to make us believe that this is not, that's not the case. That these are interplanetary, that they're coming from other galaxies, which could be maybe some of them, but from what I'm getting, I believe this is purely spiritual. And they're peeking into our reality, and they're using vehicles that defy all physics, because they're spiritual physics. Right. We will never be able to figure it out, because it's completely spiritual.
1: So when we hear the term interdimensional, and maybe we're just parsing terms here, but I mean, interdimensional could mean another physical dimension. It could mean another plane of consciousness, or it could mean the spiritual realm. When you hear that term interdimensional, what do you think it is? I mean, you mentioned spiritual realm, but is it
0: all of the above? What you just stated, I'm open to all of that, right? But I believe that humanity is going through a shift right now, and I believe all eyes on us. It's a spiritual battle.

0: It's a spiritual war for what direction we're going to go. And I think we're in the middle of it right now. Call it Armageddon, the apocalypse, whatever you want to say. I think we are now in it. And I think, and I believe, I mean, just ask anybody. You can ask anybody on the street. They'll tell you, yeah, this is the craziest time to be alive. Look what's happening. Everybody will agree with that. I mean, we're seeing things happen now in the last 3 years, 5 years that we could never have imagined. Look how AI is just all of a sudden taking over with, you know, no permission pass. No, just, I'm here. Thank you very much. All of a sudden, the elephant in the room is right in front of all of us and just do it and stampeding. You know what I'm saying? It's like, it's unbelievable to see how fast this is advancing and kind of all of our heads are spinning and nobody.
1: Yeah, it does feel different. I mean, people have been talking about end times since, well, I would imagine, let's say, for example, in Russia in 1917, you know, when the Bolshevik Revolution started, I'm sure there were many people who thought this is the end of days. I'm sure when Constantinople fell to the Ottomans, people, you know, when was that? The 1400s, people were saying this is the end of days. But this, I mean, it does feel different this time. But I want to ask you about this idea of these spiritual entities or interdimensionals. And I think we're on the same page here, actually. I don't believe they're necessarily extraterrestrials either, but people will always come back to me and say, well, if they are non-physical, why do they need physical craft? I mean, do they need to create a physical manifestation in order to enter our reality? Or why do spiritual entities need a machine?
0: I think it's, I think they materialize in this dimension and they can dematerialize just as easy. I think we have garnered some of their technology. I do believe that, there's a huge gray area. There's no possible way you could say it's either black or white, right? This is a massively gray area. And for me to sit here and tell anybody that I believe it's black and white is just ridiculous. Who am I to say that? I don't know. I think it's a massively gray area. I think, yes, they could be coming from other parts of the galaxy, other parts of the universe. But I do believe from what I've seen personally, just my experiences, this is spiritual. And the connection to me is spiritual. And I believe that, you know, if you see a lot of videos of these creatures or whatever you want to call them, they're able to, almost be invisible. You know, a lot of people talk about the grays, the reptilians. They can materialize and dematerialize in our reality. How do you explain that? And yes, we would call it's either a very advanced technology or simplest terms, you could just say, well, it's spiritual. But obviously they have something. They're coming from a different frequency. You know, best way to explain it is back in, you know, the 70s and 80s when you were in your car, if people remember the radios back then, like people would get coast to coast AM and it would blur with other channels, right? Until you got the right frequency. Well, that's kind of what they do. I think they're able to dial into our frequency and manifest themselves or materialize and then dematerialize. You know, and that's what I think all of this is about. And we can't seem to figure it out. And I think the government, is, you know, was or is getting ready to play this alien card where they'll, you know, they're going to try to take us from the uppercase G, God, and make us believe that we were, you know, seated, and this is just my opinion, by the lowercase G, and they're going to play this elaborate alien card to where, you know, they come as our saviors and save us from World War III or some kind of apocalypse or Armageddon, and we look at them as our gods, when really, in I believe, they could be the Nephilim or the Fallen, and it's all deception. It's all demons or these spiritual beings masquerading as aliens, and that's where my gut is taking me.
1: Yeah, I mean, even Jacques Vallée and others have pointed to similarities between modern UFO encounters, and then we have these older accounts of fairies and demons and supernatural beings. I mean, how do we account for, people seem to have two kind of different or separate

0: alien abduction experiences. One is absolutely a horror show. They're placed on some sort of an examining table. They're essentially, you know, prodded and tortured. And then others, people describe these, you know, wonderful experiences. In some cases, they claim to be healed after these encounters. So is that what we're talking about here? An angelic encounter and a demonic encounter both happening in our world at the same time?
1: I think that very much could be it. And I think the forces that be that control humanity are losing grip. And I believe, you know, these, you know, like CERN, I think it was specifically made to open portals. You know, just look at the ceremonies, the rituals they've had, for its opening, the opening ritual, the opening ceremony. I mean, there's too many things here that, you know, the elites do play with these things. They do have rituals. They are, you know, I had a guest on, Craig Lund, that talked to, you know, he wrote the book Silicone Satan. He talks about, he calls them almost fondly the Lucys, the Luciferians. It's a very real thing, you know, and these very top elitists are playing a different game. And they've been in control this entire time. And I think we need to wake up to that. And I think people are waking up to that. And I think, you know, this whole alien question is nothing more than part of the spiritual war. And I believe, and this is just my opinion, they are demonic entities, or some of them angelic, but the demonic ones are going to be masquerading as aliens. And I think we all need to be very aware of their deceit. Now, I'm not saying aliens don't exist. I'm not saying that. I'm just saying whatever the government's going to tell us is wrong.
0: You mentioned CERN. Did you see that video that was circulating on YouTube, supposedly showing a human sacrifice taking place, captured on someone's, I don't know, phone, right outside the CERN gates, as it were, at the entrance of CERN, some hooded figures stabbing someone. Now, some people claim it's a hoax. I don't know what to make of it. Have you seen that?
1: I have not seen that, but it does not surprise me. It doesn't surprise me. And these people are very dark. I mean, it's a very sick, sick world, and they have no regard for human life. And just to pivot for a second here, I think they are in a race right now to take over humanity. And you ask, well, how are they doing that? AI. I think there's nothing more alien than AI. And I think they are building a digital prison right beneath our noses. And I believe AI is, I guess you could say the alien, right? I mean, if you were alternate species or from another galaxy or even from another dimension or a spiritual demonic realm, whatever, the easiest way to take over humanity would do it right beneath their noses through AI. Data centers, flock cameras, the whole thing, everything they're building right now, super intelligence to match God. I'm telling you, it's happening right beneath our noses right now. They are building this system, the B system.
0: We're heading into the bottom of the hour break, and then we'll open up the phone lines and take questions and comments on the other side. Very, very quickly, when you were in the boxing world, looking back now, do you think you had encounters with demons?
1: Absolutely, 100% yes. 100% yes.
0: All right. David Nino Rodriguez stays with us. Again, questions and comments after the break, right here on Coast to Coast AM.

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1: Hey, welcome back. ELO, Do Ya? Before ELO made it famous, Jeff Lynne recorded Do Ya with his previous band, The Move. ELO's 1976 remake became the version everybody remembers. Say, here is one for the history books. There may be something hiding near King Tut's tomb. New radar and microgravity surveys have detected what researchers say could be underground tunnels about 30 meters from Tutankhamun's burial chamber. And here's where it gets interesting. Archaeologists have long wondered whether Queen Nefertiti's missing tomb might be hidden somewhere nearby. Now, nobody's claiming they've found her, not yet. They'll need physical access to know what's really down there. But after 3,300 years, the Valley of the Kings may still be keeping one very big secret. You can check out the rest of this story in the carousel up at coasttocoastam.com. And if you like where I take things when I'm behind the microphone, come with me a little farther down the rabbit hole on Richard Serrett's Strange Planet. 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
1: 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And that's doing very well itself. That's on Apple and Roku.
0: And how do we get a copy of When the Lights Go Out? That was published back in 2016.
1: Amazon. Anyone can just go to Amazon and order a book there. Or if you go to the General's Tent on ninoscorner.tv, I think you get a copy, a signed copy as well. So,
0: and I want to give a plug out for your mom too, because I know you're caring for your elderly parents, and your mom wrote a book. How do we? What? Tell us about that briefly.
1: The Mexican Mix. Yeah. I'm suffering. Well, there's. You know, I am suffering. Both my parents have severe dementia. My mom has it very severe. They're in their last years, and my mom's what, 87. My dad's 91, and both bedridden, and so. Yeah, that was the last, you know, real masterpiece, you know, that was the final masterpiece, I guess you could say. She wrote that about 5 years ago, I want to say. I could be wrong, 5-6 years ago, but, it's on Amazon as well, the Mexican Mix.
0: The Mexican Mix. All right. Are you still receiving downloads, as far as you can tell, from these entities?
1: Not that I can tell. This has just been the last, this happened around 2019 to 2021. And that was the real high strangeness for me. I wouldn't say fizzled out. I just got into my groove. I got into my flow, and things kind of tapered down a lot. So, from 2019 to 2021, it was really strange, a really strange time for me when my life was changing, and I felt like it was like a, 2020. And I think a lot of people can relate to this, was like a portal year. For a lot of people, it either made people or broke people. And I was, one of the people that really, made my new life and career during that time.
0: All right. Let's go to the phones on the wild card line. Adam is in Pascagoula, Mississippi, the scene of a pretty famous abduction case. Adam, welcome to Coast AM. You're on the line with David Nino Rodriguez. Go ahead.
2: Hey, Rich. Hey, David. My question is, do you believe these data centers could be used by bad aliens to usher in the Antichrist false prophet system at the end of the Bible, and whatever else could be known about this? What are your thoughts?
1: Yeah, I don't see any. I'll be honest. A lot of people say, oh, this is, we're in a race with China, and we got to get ahead of the ball. They always use China as the boogeyman. I think this, there's just nothing good can come out of this. I'm sorry. I don't want to be negative, but I mean, I believe when the Bible says, these times are coming, hello people. I think we're here, and I absolutely believe AI will be the mark of the beast. I do believe it's going to bring in the Antichrist. Yeah. I do feel that 100%.
0: Adam,
1: and, I have a lot of people that, I have a lot of people that go against me on that, but I just don't see anything good coming out of this. And the way they're building these so feverishly all over the place and using our precious resource, water, I don't know. I don't see anything good coming from this. And look how fast this stuff is developing, and how the speed in which it's just overtaking everything. It just started overtaking news anchors now. So, You know, your movie stars and all that, it's taking all the jobs. What are people going to be left to do? That's my question to everyone out there. What are you going to do? You have all this free time on your hands. Well, they're going to take your arts and arts and crafts as well. I mean, they're going to take your movie business. They're already, writing music, songs. I mean, how many AI artists are out there now? I mean, this is getting insane.
0: Let's go east of the Rockies. Jeff is in Michigan. Jeff, welcome to Coast.

0: Go ahead.
1: My thought is this. Parallel worlds, most scientists that now agree, they think pretty much they exist, multidimensional or however you want to say it. Now, it's up to our choices. When we make a choice here, it's not quite the same on a parallel world. It's a, you know, a different choice. So what I'm thinking is they've made different choices on these parallel worlds, and they're far more advanced than we are because they made better choices. And they may have even interacted with aliens or other entities, and I believe that they actually are coming to our dimension to influence us to make bad decisions so that they don't make the same decisions on their world, and so things go smooth for them while we suffer.
0: Interesting theory. What do you make of that, David?
2: Yeah, I mean, the universe is full of potentials, right? So I don't see how that. I think there's multiverses, timelines, with infinite potentials, you know, so each with the different choices that different civilizations have made or whatever. I think that, you know, I think this planet has been through this song and dance many times before, and we're coming into the next big choice, which is the Great Reset, and it's either we're either going to fail or make it through. And I think we're coming into that precipice within the next, I think, before 2030.
0: All right, let's go west of the Rockies. Mark is in Roseville, California. Good morning, Mark. Welcome to Coast.
3: Yeah, Mr. Rodriguez, I'm 100% behind you because I know a lot. The government knows. I was told in my garage, the government knows, but they have to lie about it.
0: You were told in your garage. Who was in the garage with you, Mark?
3: A family member that's high up in the things. And, anyway, it's a family member. And I was told, I showed them, and I said, here, put this in your office. And it's not allowed.
0: Put what in your office?
3: Photos of what I have. That you have photos. Everybody's been looking for.
0: All right.
3: I have a 50-second video of a rare event. And just recently, my son blew up the video, the pictures, and they're clear pictures of two objects that came from space. They're not drones. It's not an aircraft, an Airbus. They are UFO UAPs. And I sent the photos to Tom Vanheiser to Coast to Coast.
0: All right. Well, you'll have a look at those, and maybe they'll end up on the Coast website. Mark, thanks for that. David, we were talking about timelines earlier, and then we were also talking about CERN and this Hadron Collider. And a couple of weeks ago when I was on Coast on a Friday night and I was talking about the Mandela effect, and yes, we were having some fun with it, but this idea that, so for example, the latest one is, for years, I was under the impression that Anne Rice wrote a novel called Interview with a Vampire. And now if you go online and check it out, it says Interview with the Vampire. And I thought, no way. Serious question.
2: It's a vampire. I've always thought of it as with a vampire. Wow.
0: Yeah. Yeah. Go check it out on Google it right now. You'll see it. It's the movie and the book is Interview with the Vampire. And, you know, there are so many different examples of this. Do you think, this is a serious question, that that's what they're doing at CERN, that they are messing with the timeline?
2: I think it's a byproduct of whatever dimensions that they're blurring or opening up portals. Yeah, I think it's definitely a byproduct of it. I think that's some of the ramifications. I mean, I remember just the Snow White, right? Mirror, mirror on the wall. Now they're saying magic mirror on the wall. I don't ever remember it being that. It's bizarro world, man. It's the Twilight Zone, what we're living in. And I think this is only going to pick up speed. And I believe that novelty is

0: just going to continue spiking. And all the visions that I had of civil unrest and all that, it's coming. And I think it's, and I'm not trying to be a doomsday or anything like that. I think it's just the natural evolution of all of this. It's like we're going through a bottleneck of time and space, and I think everything's just collapsing on itself. And, you know, look how fast a year goes now. I mean, faster than, I mean, a month feels like a week. A week feels like a day. You know, I mean, it just because we have so many more options within a 24-hour period now. Everyone's distracted on their phones. You got your computers. There's 100 different ways to order a coffee. I mean, there's just more choices within a condensed period of time. And when you really look at everything, it's racing towards this epoch of time. What it is, I don't know. Does it collapse on itself? I mean, where is it going to go? It's like we're in warp speed overdrive going where? That's my question. Where is this going? Because it's getting faster.
1: Yeah, we are, as humans, it's like we're living at the speed of light. And we experience, I think, we experience more in one day than our ancestors, let's say 100 years ago, in an entire lifetime.
0: 100%.
1: Yeah. And we're not.
0: I mean, do you remember being bored as a child? I do. I don't think kids are bored anymore.
1: Summer went on forever. Summer went on. After 2 weeks, I thought, I can't wait to get back to school.
0: Yep. I remember listening to the grandfather clock at my grandmother's house, laying there bored, listening to the air conditioner, nothing to do. And now kids have everything to do in a condensed period of time. In a 1 minute time frame, they do more than I did all day. You know,
1: exactly.
0: It's all on their phones, and it's unbelievable. It's crazy.
1: Lewis is in Pennsylvania. Lewis, good morning. Welcome to Coast.
2: Oh, Richard, thank you for taking my call. I have a comment and question for David. I'll just stop the air.
1: Go ahead.
0: Okay.
2: David, I really want to commend you, but somebody like yourself, a world-class athlete, let alone a heavyweight champion, you had that burning, burning fire that competitive inside you. And so many people with your position, when it's time to go to another trade or another occupation, that fire, the thing that kept them going, the thing that you just can't quit. And a lot of people, it burns up and it does them in. And it's so good to hear you come out the other side. Okay. It's really great. But my question for you, David, is this. You know, let alone the Anthony Joshua against Tyson Fury, there's not one fight I'd pay to see today. What do you account for the total desolation of the heavyweight division, let alone boxing? Do you think it's CTE and mixed martial arts? Okay, I'll stop here. Thank you, Richard.
1: All right, great question, Lewis. What's happened to boxing?
0: It's a combination of a multitude of things, man. It's social media. The fighters are just not the same as they used to be. I was on the tail end of social media really took off in 2008, 9, 10. And I was at the tail end. That's when my career was really ending. It was a different mentality, a different mindset back then, man. Fighters were just a different breed of animal. Now every Tom, Dick, and Harry's a fighter. Every guy's an MMA fighter out of his garage. They're not anomaly. They're not an anomaly anymore. And social media has ruined everything. Everyone's kind of got this silver spoon or this, they're lazy. They're just not the same type of breed of people they used to be. And not to mention, the talent pool is just lacking. I mean, fighters today, there's not as many people, you know, the fighters, there's not as many shows. I mean, back when I was fighting, there was hundreds of shows a year you could fight on and build your record and fight tough guys and come up. And now it's far and few between. It's just, you know, life has just got easier for so many people. And it's the world of instant gratification. So I think there's a lot of reasons, but I'm with you on that. Besides Anthony Joshua and Tyson Fury, I don't really care to see any of them. And boxing is poorly promoted, and I think ultimately it's all going to go into the world of MMA anyway, and there'll be hybrids, but it's, I think boxing is kind of dying on the vine. It's just a, it is a different breed of fighter these days, man. They're just different.

0: I think they're going to continue to just get more and more spoiled and more lazy. It's just social media. Let's just call it what it is, the social media championship. Jake Paul kind of set the pace on that one.
1: All right, Lewis, great question. We're going to squeeze in one more quickly on the wild card line. Marianne is in Michigan. Marianne, you'll have to make it quick. Welcome to Coast. Good morning.
2: Okay. I just want to let him know that I believe everything he's saying about spirituality is happening. We have changed since the year 2000. They told us back in 1999 that we were going to end the world, remember? Fill your bathtub, do everything, get ready, because it's going to end. Well, the old world did end. And we are living in nothing but a world of spoiled Americans that don't know how to do anything right anymore. And I'm so sorry, because my father used to watch you guys Boston all the time when he was alive.
1: All right, Marianne, thank you for that. David, once again, how do we watch Nino's Corner?
0: That's it, Nino's Corner on YouTube and Rumble and ninoscorner.tv to subscribe to Fringe content.
1: And again, the book, When the Lights Go Out?
0: On Amazon.
1: Wow, what a pleasure speaking with you again, David. Thank you so much.
0: You got it, Richard. Thank you for having me.
1: All right, coming up, a woman who says she spent 70 years not just searching for Sasquatch, but communicating with them. Arla Collette Williams says they have families, personalities, even a connection to mysterious star people. Wait till you hear her story. Next on Coast to Coast AM.

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9: Protests erupt. I'm Deborah Valentine, Fox News. Protesters erupting in Austin, Texas after an ICE officer shot a man. Fox's Marianne Rafferty has the details.
10: Police in Austin, Texas detaining several protesters after a man was shot by an ICE officer earlier in the day. A large crowd gathered in the streets for hours following the shooting. Police eventually fired pepper balls into the crowd to clear the area. The shooting happened around 1 p.m. local time following a

0: traffic stop. Local officials say the 28-year-old victim was shot in the torso. He was taken to the hospital with serious injuries. We're told he's since been released and is now in ICE custody. It's not clear what led to the shooting, but a DHS source tells Fox News the man is an illegal immigrant from Venezuela with final orders for removal. His attorney is still working to confirm details of his immigration history.
1: Austin's police chief, Lisa Davis, says Austin deserves answers and they'll be transparent as possible as the investigation unfolds. President Trump is set to host China's president at the White House this week. Fox's Kristen Goodwin has details.
2: President Trump is expected to greet Chinese President Xi Jinping at Joint Base Andrews on Wednesday. The Chinese leader skipping the United Nations General Assembly meeting in New York, instead traveling to Washington, D.C. for a White House visit, which will include bilateral meetings and a state dinner. The two leaders are expected to address a number of topics, including trade, national security, and artificial intelligence. The meeting comes as President Trump has pushed back against a slew of warnings over the risks of AI, suggesting America needs to be a global leader in the space. This is the Chinese president's first trip to the White House in over 10 years. President Trump visited China in May. Kristen Goodwin, Fox News.
1: The 27-year-old son of supermodel Cindy Crawford died Sunday while in rehab. Presley Gerber was 27 years old. 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
1: An active investigation is underway in Canada after an exchange of gunfire outside of an Ontario synagogue during Yom Kippur. Authorities report a Belleville police officer and a male suspect are both hospitalized with gunshot wounds following the Sunday evening clash. The province's Special Investigations Unit has taken over the case. No motive has been confirmed. DeKalb County police are searching for suspects after a shooting in Stone Mountain left two children dead and two women wounded. Police spokeswoman Elise Wells spoke with reporters late Sunday.
7: We do believe there was some sort of altercation that continued on into the late evening hours that ended in gunfire.
1: An 11-year-old and a 12-year-old boy have died. Two adult female victims, ages 19 and 39, remain hospitalized in stable condition. A tropical threat is intensifying tonight off the southwestern coast of Mexico. The National Hurricane Center reporting that tropical storm Polo has officially formed, packing sustained winds of 40 miles per hour. Forecasters are warning the system could strengthen rapidly into a major hurricane by midweek, bringing heavy rain and flash floods to Michoacan, Colima, and Jalisco. The Trump administration rejecting worries about AI. President Trump claims calls to regulate the technology over security concerns are a hoax. Federal Trade Commission Chairman Andrew Ferguson tells Fox's The Big Weekend Show.
8: Well, I don't think we need a brand new suite of regulations that would likely be written by the AI companies to protect themselves. We should use the tools we have first before deciding if we need to do new things.
1: Lawmakers on both sides of the aisle say regulators must find a balance between protecting Americans and allowing companies to compete with China. This after Google's AI agent Gemini hacked three companies unprompted. 18 suspects in the 2021 assassination of Haitian President Jovenel Moïse are being extradited to the U.S. today. I'm Deborah Valentine. This is Fox News.
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9: Partly cloudy skies through the overnight hours and then becoming mostly clear toward daybreak with lows in the mid-60s. Partly sunny for Monday. We do have a slight chance of a few rain showers or rumbles of thunder early in the morning hours. Highs in the afternoon, though, again in the low 80s. Rain showers and thunderstorms a good bet later in the day, Monday. I'm meteorologist Jared Cirillo from the Cole Chevy Body Shop Weather Center.

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1: Welcome back. Boz Skaggs, I got your number. Before Silk Degrees turned Boz Skaggs into a household name, he'd already spent years mixing blues, soul, and rock, including a stint with the Steve Miller Band. My next guest says Sasquatch has been part of her life since she was 6 years old. And after 70 years of encounters, Arla Collette Williams doesn't believe we're simply dealing with some elusive creature hiding in the woods. She says she's communicated with them, befriended them, even learned from them. And then there are the star people. And that's where things get really strange. That conversation, next on Coast to Coast AM.
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0: Arla Collette Williams has spent roughly 7 decades exploring one of North America's most enduring mysteries, Sasquatch. Her story began at just 6 years old when she says she experienced her first encounter. But what followed wasn't simply a lifetime of searching for Bigfoot. Arla describes something far more personal: repeated physical encounters, communication and ongoing relationships with Sasquatch adults and children. She affectionately calls the hairy people and hairy kids. She says the knowledge stretches back through her own family. Her grandmother spoke about Sasquatch and even demonstrated their distinctive manner of walking in the early 1950s, years before the famous Patterson-Gimlin film. Arla's experiences eventually expanded beyond Sasquatch into encounters with what she calls star people and other unexplained entities, leading her to explore consciousness, intuition, communication, and the possibility that the mysteries being around us, mysterious beings around us, may be connected in ways we don't yet understand. She's the author of My Life with the Hairy People, a keynote speaker at conferences around the United States and British Columbia, and conducts workshops and gatherings intended to help others approach these phenomena respectively and without fear. Her message is remarkably simple: open your mind, shift your paradigm, approach with respect, and live through the heart. Arla, welcome to Coast AM. How are you?
1: I'm good. How are you?
0: Terrific. Thank you. It's great to have you here. I'm very excited about this conversation.
1: Thank you.
0: So you're 6 years old. You encounter a Sasquatch. Take me there. What happened?
1: I was at my grandmother's. And I was outside playing in the dirt, and I had sticks and rocks and flowers, and I was just sitting there making things. I would try to make little houses or just other random things, and I heard somebody walk up. Well, I thought it was my grandmother. But when I looked up, it wasn't my grandmother. It was a young, what I would call a hairy boy, you know. And that's what I thought when I looked at him. He was probably, you know, it's hard to gauge at that age and thinking on it, but probably 10 to 15 feet from me. And he just walked up, stood there, watched me. I watched him. After a bit, he turned around, walked back off. And at that point, I got up, I went in, I told my granny what I had seen, and I asked her, "What was that, Granny?" And she said to me, "What do you think it was?" And she let me think about it before she started talking to me about them.
0: Where, what part of the country did your grandmother live? Where did you see this hairy boy?
1: This was in Oklahoma, south of Tulsa, actually, was where she lived at the time.
0: And what do you remember about its face and its eyes, or his eyes?
1: Well, I remember looking at him, you know, and thinking back on it, that's a hairy kid. Now, you know, I don't specifically remember at that time, you know, his eyes in particular.

0: You know, I knew it was a boy, and just that he was hairy.
1: And were you frightened, or did you somehow understand even then that you weren't in danger?
0: I wasn't frightened at all. I started running off to the woods when I was about 3 years old. It was hard for my mom to keep me where I wasn't trying to go off to the woods. I loved being outside. I would stay outside as long as she would let me. So, and the thing with my grandmother, I spent a good amount of time with my grandmother, and I was never taught to fear anything. You know, I was taught to be respectful of everything. And so fear did not even enter into that, and actually has never entered into it as far as my being around them.
1: Right. And did it seem surprised to see you, or did you get the impression the hairy boy already knew you were there?
0: Yeah, he did know I was there. But, you know, when your kids like that and you come face to face with another kid or a hairy kid, which he looked very much like, you know, I would look, he just had a lot of hair.
1: Most children would have been told they'd imagined it, but as you say, your grandmother apparently already knew about these beings. What did she tell you?
0: Yeah, she, you know, through the years, she would talk to me about different things if I had questions. And she had her own experiences. She grew up in the Boston Mountains in Arkansas and was always off in the woods. She was either, you know, walking or just playing in the woods, or she had a horse she could ride, and that's where she wanted to spend her time.
1: And what else did she tell you about these beings?
0: She always called them our neighbors. You know, these are our neighbors. There was never really a name that she used for them. And she just said they're our neighbors. And, you know, sometimes you see your neighbors and sometimes you don't. And there'll be times when you might talk to your neighbor, and then there'll be other times that, you know, you don't. Your neighbor's doing something or you're doing something. But she always said, if we have respect between us, there'll be no problems. And that was one of the things she taught me, was to be respectful to everything, you know, not just them.
1: And I believe you have a photograph from the early 1950s of your grandmother demonstrating the way Sasquatch walk. Now, this is important. This is years before the Patterson-Gimlin film. So what had she experienced?
0: Well, pretty much the same thing that I've experienced. She would be in the woods. They would be out there. Sometimes they would, you know, interact with each other. And sometimes it was just a matter of, you know, I know you're there. The thing that I do, and I've just always done this, is I don't go to the woods to see them. I go to the woods because I love being in the woods. And if I'm out there and I know that they're there, or maybe if I just feel like they're there, I'll just say, hi guys, you know, like I would if I was going to talk to a neighbor I might have. There wasn't any difference in my mind growing up the way I did, that they weren't our neighbors. They just got to live in the woods and I had to live in a house.
1: And did your grandmother

0: regard Sasquatch as animals or people or spirits or maybe something else?
1: They were definitely not considered an animal. They were a people like us. She didn't make, you know, a specific remark about what she thought they were. And in my mind, they were like us. They were just Terry.
0: So after that first encounter, again, you were 6 years old in Oklahoma. After that first encounter, when did you see one again?
1: Oh, shortly. That became a very normal thing for me growing up, especially. And I even remember a time, I think I was 15, I believe, and there had been a sighting, I guess is what you would call it. Someone had seen one down on the river. And my grandmother would have skinned me at the time if she had known I had done this. But there were some of us kids, and we decided that we would go down to the river where the sighting had happened. And so it was after dark, of course, and we all got out. You had to walk down this little road to get to the river and go through a gate. And so I think there were five of us. And so we just took off down in the dark, following the road, and went over the gate and off down towards the river. And as we got towards the river, we heard them call. And at that point, everybody stopped and, you know, just kind of froze. And three of them took off running back towards the car. And the other one and I stood there for just a minute. And in my mind, I, you know, it's like I'm talking to them already, you know, not even thinking about anything like telepathy or what they call mind speak. I just immediately did it because I'd always done it. And then, you know, the other kid and I looked at each other, and we looked at the three that had taken off, and we were like, if we don't go now, we're going to get left, and we're going to have to walk several miles to get back into town. So we took off. I did not tell my grandmother I'd done that. I felt really bad about that and felt that I had been very disrespectful. You know, even at that.
0: Sorry, disrespectful to the Sasquatch, to the hairy people, because you left?
1: Yes. Yeah. Just being that away. I never did talk to those kids about what I knew either. So
0: you were communicating with them. Sorry, you were communicating with them telepathically at this point. What was involved in that communication? What were you saying?
1: Just that, you know, I'm sorry if we bothered you, you know, like I would have to a neighbor if some kids and I had gone over and tried to see what they were doing, or, you know, doing things that was none of our business to do. And, you know, we just took off and met the other kids and then went back into town. But those kids never knew about my life with the hairy people. We were taught not to talk about it. We didn't talk about that in the public or just, you know, to just anybody. My grandmother and I talked, and we had cousins like that would, you know, maybe say, oh, I seen one off down somewhere, but it was not a topic of conversation with just anybody.

0: I can understand why. You and your grandmother, and you mentioned some cousins, you've had interactions, you've had relationships. 99.9% of the population will never see a Sasquatch. And yet you've seen numerous ones. You've had numerous encounters, relationships, and so forth. Is there something particular about you and your family? I don't know, your bloodline? What is it?
1: Well, it's pretty simple. Actually, it's that measure of respect that we have between us. From the very beginning, I was always respectful in the fact that I didn't go out and, try to make something happen or any of those things. And of course, not talking about them was about being respectful to them. The one thing that my grandmother talked about was if we have respect between us, there'll be no problems. And the one thing we did not want to do was to cause them problems. And you know yourself now that there are people everywhere with all kinds of equipment in all kinds of ways, trying to find them. And that was just something that we were not going to do. We were not going to be a part of that disrespect.
0: How many individual Sasquatch do you believe you've come to know?
1: Well, there are five in what I call the immediate family. There are others. And I've hiked and primitive camped from coast to coast and into British Columbia. And I've had various interactions in all of those places, pretty much. But there are five that are what I call the family.
0: And where are they located? I mean, which state?
1: Oklahoma.
0: Oklahoma again. Okay. Do you recognize individual personalities?
1: Oh, yes, very definitely. They have their own ways, like we have our own ways. I have given them names just because that's what we do. We have to name things, and depending on circumstance or whatever, that's what I address them. One of the young ones, a young male who I've had a lot of personal interaction with, I call him Indigo. And the reason I call him Indigo was because every time he would be around, there would be a little indigo bunting, a little bird. And so one day I was just walking, and there was an indigo bunting that just landed right in front of me on the ground. And I turned around and looked, and there was Indigo, and I just said, I'm going to call you Indigo.
0: All right, Arla, we're going to take a time out. We're approaching the bottom of the hour. We just saw an indigo bunting here in Thornhill today. Very rare. All right, Arla, Colette Williams is with us. We're talking about the hairy people right here on Coast to Coast AM.

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1: Hey, welcome back. Dave Edmunds, I hear you knocking. Edmunds recorded this 1950s R&B classic almost entirely by himself and took it all the way

number one in Britain in 1970. All right, this is a fun one. A family photo taken at Disneyland around 1968 has gone viral because one guy in the picture looks like he wandered in from about 2010. Modern-looking t-shirt, sunglasses, close-cropped fade, while everybody around him looks unmistakably, well, 60s. The woman who discovered the photo immediately thought, time traveler. Even her grandfather, who took the picture, agreed the guy looked strangely out of place. Now, skeptics point out that t-shirt, those sunglasses, even his camera bag, all existed in 1968. All right, fair enough. But take a look at the picture and tell me, does that guy look like he belongs in 1968? Check out the photo and the story in the news section up at coasttocoastam.com. 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That's why there's Coast Insider. 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

0: Arla Colette Williams stays with us, the author of My Life with the Hairy People, 70 years of encounters and relationships with Sasquatch or hairy people. Have you been interacting with the same Sasquatch families across generations?
1: I never thought about that. It's possible that that could have been. I've never asked them. I never asked my grandmother that. It just wasn't

something I thought about. You know, my life was pretty normal as far as them being a part of my life. So it wasn't like I had all these driving questions of where do they come from, or any of that. It just never occurred.

0: and presumably have offspring of their own. So, I mean, what I'm saying is you must have seen that multiple generations of these individuals, or the, sorry, of these hairy people. You must have seen, you know, many generations of them.
1: Yes, that I have. And the particular family that I've interacted with, and this is not a habituation site, that has never entered into anything. If anyone's been changed, which is what a habituation is changing someone else, I'm the one that's changed. I'm the one that went deeper into understanding who I really am. And that is actually something that they help us with as well. There are many Indigenous stories about them helping humans and guiding us into living in a better way and being more respectful, actually.
0: The adults, adult males, for example, of the Sasquatch in Oklahoma, how tall are they?
1: Well, they're different heights. You know, I would say probably an average of maybe 10 foot.
0: Wow, 10 feet tall?
1: Yes, I know that sounds kind of crazy, but in the Camiche Mountains here, I spend a lot of time in the mountains, and the tallest one I've ever seen, I did not see alone. There was someone else who saw him. He was 14 feet tall. Now, how I know he was 14 feet tall is I had walked down to the meadow, and I was walking, and I looked over to my side into the tree line, and there he was. He was walking parallel to me, and he went under a big limb on a tree. And so I was standing there looking at him, and one of the other people that was with us was coming to the meadow, and they were hollering at me that I needed to come back up to the cabin. And so I turned to look again, and he was gone. But I went back up to the cabin, and one of the other people that was at the cabin was upstairs out on a little balcony. And there was a big opening in those trees where this particular one was. And the other person that saw him as well said to me, "Do you know what was paralleling you? What was walking just inside the tree line?" And I said, "Well, yes, I saw him." And I said, he was, went under this big limb, and he stood there for a little bit, and then he was gone when the other person, you know, came down to the meadow. And, so what we did was we went down, to that tree, and we measured how far it was from the ground up to that limb, and it was 14 feet.
0: Wow, 14 feet. Have you ever been close enough to physically touch one?
1: I've been touched many times through the years. The little ones are really good at doing that. And, you know, if they're comfortable with you, they'll be up around you. Now, the interesting thing is I'm not the only one that has seen them either. And some of my family have seen them, but other people have seen them as well. So

0: So it's not like, I'm seeing something in my mind that's there. No, they're there in the physical. They don't have to be in the physical either, but
1: What does
0: they
1: that mean?
0: use.
1: They don't have to be there in the physical. Are you saying that they're interdimensional?
0: Oh, definitely. They're in. I've known that since I was little, that they could just be there and not be there. And
1: Wow. Have
0: I've
1: you
0: witnessed.
1: seen you've seen that? You've seen them
0: Oh, yeah.
1: flit in and out of our reality.
0: Yes. And it's actually not out of our reality. They're still there. You just don't see them. There's a vibrational change that goes on. And in that vibrational change, you can't see them.
1: Do they recognize you? I mean, and do they communicate with you? Do they know? Do they call you by name? What do they say to you?
0: The only one that has ever called me by my name would have been Indigo, the young male. It's not like you go out and have this conversation like we're having. Now, I can have that if I so choose, but the majority of the time, it's just an honoring or a connection that each other is there. I know, I think it was last summer, I spent a good amount of my time in a tent in the woods. Because I'd love to, not because I'm gonna go see them. I just do it because I'd love to be in the woods. And I was laying in my tent on my cot. I had all the windows open around it. The netting was still on it at that time, but my foot was touching the netting of the big window. And I'm laying there just in a still, quiet place, and I feel something, a finger push on my toe, on the end of my toe. And, I smiled, and then I looked, just took my head and kind of looked, and I got another push on my toe. And at that point, I put myself up on my elbows and looked, and there were two little figures there, one bigger than the other. And when I did that, they turned around and scooted off.
1: They were playing a prank on
0: So,
1: you.
0: oh my gosh, the hairy kids have pranked me so many times in my life. There's no way I could out prank them, even if I tried.
1: You speak about an ancient Sasquatch named Kashima. Who is Kashima?
0: Kashima is, he would be like a grandfather teacher, not a blood grandfather, but a grandfather, in feeling. That's how I feel his energy. He's very grandfatherly. He has taught me a lot about them as well. And he has helped me get through this whole thing of 17 years ago when I began to speak about them in public. And there were a lot of people didn't like what I had to say. They were purely ape, and it wasn't going to be any other way. And here I come into this. Nobody knows who I am. I don't know anybody else. And I began to share my stories from my life, and they didn't like it. Basically, I was called everything you can imagine, but that didn't matter to me. I don't measure myself from anyone else, and what people think about me is purely their perception, and actually has nothing to do with who I see myself as.

0: So in other words, 17 years ago, when you start talking publicly about Sasquatch, you're talking about them being interdimensional, with the ability to communicate telepathically. And most people in the, let's call it the Bigfoot community, weren't prepared for that. They were still thinking these are some kind of, previously unknown or undiscovered mammal, some kind of an ape. So you're just coming at them like from left field. They weren't ready for that.
1: No, they weren't at all. And, you know, that was okay too. Everybody has a right to what they believe. And I'm not about to tell anyone what they should believe. I'm going to share my life. Right. I've never been about proving them. When I found out that there was a Bigfoot research group of people, I thought the person who told me about it was teasing me. And I had no idea it existed. And then I found out, of course, it did exist. But, you know, I'd known them all my life. So it wasn't even about proving them. It's right. Not my place to prove them. And
0: I want to get back I just wanted to get back to Kashima, this ancient Sasquatch. How did you first encounter him, and how did you know his name?
1: Okay. That's a long story. So I'll just tell you.
0: Yeah, give me the short version.
1: Okay. When I found out that I would be talking in public about them, I just couldn't, you know, that was hard for me to grasp, but I took it that that's what I was supposed to do. And so on a Thursday, I was sitting out in the back in my swing, and I was playing my drum and just kind of in prayer. And, I had bowed my head in prayer and was just sitting there in a meditative way, very quietly, and I heard someone walk up. And when I opened my eyes, he was standing there in front of me, and he looked at me and he said, "I am Kashima." And at that point, I was just overwhelmed with this sense of loving energy. And so I dropped my head once again, and I heard him walk off. And then he began to talk to me, sometimes in the physical and sometimes telepathically. And it's been that way ever since then.
0: And how does Sasquatch feel about people trying to take their photograph?
1: Well, the thing about the photograph is, you know, your motive for sure. Why are you doing this? But the other thing with getting photos of them, the vibrations around them are different. They are different vibrationally than a human is. And that plays into the factor of whether or not, you know, you're going to get a good picture. Plus, you've got the thing of, oh my gosh, I saw Sasquatch. I pull my phone up. I'm trying to get a picture and my hands are shaking, you know, and everything else. And you're not going to get a good photo. But what we do, if we do it in a good way and in a respectful way, then it's not that big of a deal. And at this point in time, it's really not that big of a deal because most people don't believe it's a real photo anyway. I mean, when I came into this, people had a relatively clear photo.

0: know, people said, oh, that's Photoshopped or that's CGI or whatever. And now someone could have a very good photo and people would say, oh, that's AI. So it's kind of a moot point even to try to get a photo now, because the majority of people are not going to believe that it's, real anyway.
1: Yeah, now they've got plausible deniability. Yeah, you can take a photograph of me, but nobody's going to believe it anyway. That's a great point. I never thought of that. And this different vibrational rate that you mentioned, this different vibration that these Sasquatch have around them, that may explain why many of the pictures of them are sort of fuzzy. Anyway, when we come back, I want to delve further into not only Sasquatch, but also star people and what that connection is all about. Arla Collette Williams, My Life with the Hairy People. More of our conversation next on Coast to Coast AM.

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14: Apple's mayor to host the president. I'm Sue Guzman, Fox News. President Trump will meet today with New York City Mayor Zohran Mamdani. Details from Fox's Grinnell Scott.
15: Today's planned meeting was confirmed Sunday by the White House. It is expected to take place at Gracie Mansion, the mayor's official residence. A very short statement from Mayor Mamdani's office said the two men will focus on issues affecting New York City and New Yorkers. This will be the third meeting between Trump and Mamdani. The previous two have been in the Oval Office. The first was last November, shortly after Mamdani won the mayor's race. The second was this past February. While in New York, the president will also address the UN General Assembly Tuesday. In New York, Grinnell Scott, Fox News.
14: Meanwhile, the 81st United Nations General Assembly is bringing world leaders, including President Trump, to New York City this week. That story from Fox's Tanya J. Powers.
16: Thousands of dignitaries will be in Midtown Manhattan this week to attend the UN General Assembly. When the general debate begins tomorrow, President Trump is set to speak

0: second the traditional spot for the U.S. as the host country. Matt McCool is the special agent in charge of the Secret Service New York field office and says security measures are in place.
1: Nearly 200 heads of states, head of governments, and their spouses will be in Manhattan, representing roughly three-quarters of the United Nations membership.
0: New York City Mayor Zohran Mamdani says there are no known specific or credible threats against the UNGA or the city, but that an increased police presence will be visible during the event. In New York City, Tanya J. Powers, Fox News.
2: 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The L.A. County Medical Examiner reporting he passed away Sunday at a local rehab facility. 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
2: A suspected landmine blast at the DMZ has left South Korean soldiers injured. Fox's Marianne Rafferty reports.
15: Three South Korean soldiers are in the hospital after being hurt in a suspected mine blast inside the demilitarized zone separating North and South Korea. The buffer zone is among the most heavily mined areas in the world. One of the soldiers is said to have serious injuries.
2: And officials currently investigating the cause of the explosion. Man was shot and injured by an ICE officer in Austin, Texas, Sunday. Austin Police Chief Lisa Davis.
16: Police Department Special Investigation Unit, who investigates our officer-involved shootings, is on the scene. And I have spoken to Texas Rangers, who will be part of that investigation, and will be working side by side in this investigation as well.
2: DHS says the man shot was an illegal migrant from Venezuela, identified as Wilbur Rafael Garces Perez. He had been ordered deported. Fox News has learned he was taken to a local hospital and is now in federal custody pending removal. Protesters took to the streets demanding an investigation. In Georgia, DeKalb County police searching for a suspect after a shooting in Stone Mountain left two children dead and two women injured. Public Information Officer Elise Wells telling reporters officials are investigating.
17: Essentially, what they're doing is canvassing for evidence because it's a grassy area. We're going to utilize all the technology available, and that may be a metal detector to look for any casings or anything that might be of value.
2: Police found the victims in an apartment complex following a dispute that escalated into gunfire. An 11-year-old and 12-year-old boy died. The two adult victims remain hospitalized in stable condition. And there's an investigation underway in Canada after an exchange of gunfire outside an Ontario synagogue during Yom Kippur. Authorities report a Bellevue police officer and a male suspect are both hospitalized with gunshot wounds. Following the Sunday evening clash, the province's special investigation unit has taken over the case, although no motive has yet been confirmed. I'm Sue Guzman. This is Fox News.
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18: Partly cloudy skies through the overnight hours and then becoming mostly clear toward daybreak with lows in the mid-60s. Partly sunny for Monday. We do have a slight chance of a few rain showers or rumbles of thunder early in the morning hours. Highs in the afternoon, though, again in the low 80s. Rain showers and thunderstorms a good bet later in the day, Monday. I'm meteorologist Jared Cirillo from the Cole Chevy Body Shop Weather Center.
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1: Hey, the Stones went straight back to Motown for this one, covering the Temptations' 1966 smash hit on their 1974 album, It's Only Rock and Roll. Say, how would you feel about being operated on by a robot with no surgeon at the controls? DARPA is putting up $3.5 million to help develop autonomous robotic surgeons designed for battlefields, where wounded soldiers may not be able to reach a human surgeon in time. At first, these machines would work alongside doctors, but the ultimate goal is much bigger. Robots capable of assessing an injury, planning the operation, and performing complex trauma surgery on their own. And DARPA says the technology could eventually move beyond the battlefield into hospitals, disaster zones, and remote communities. So the question may soon be, would you trust a machine with a scalpel and your life? You can read more of this story in the In the News section up at coasttocoastam.com. And coming up on the next Coast to Coast AM with George Norrie, first, two legendary women, one remarkable mystery. Investigative author Mark Shaw uncovers a surprising connection between journalist Dorothy Kilgallen and missing aviation pioneer Amelia Earhart. What did Kilgallen know? Then, Jeffrey Simmons takes us inside the astonishing complexity of life and asks a provocative question. Can evolution alone really explain all of this? Or is there evidence of design? Two very different mysteries tonight on Coast to Coast AM with George Norrie. After 70 years of encounters, Arla Williams believes Sasquatch is far more mysterious than an undiscovered ape. So, what exactly are they? Perhaps we'll find out next on Coast to Coast AM.
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0: And we are back with Arla Collette Williams, the author of My Life with the Hairy People. So, Arla, if Sasquatch are not just mere flesh and bone or some previously undiscovered species of ape or some other humanoid, what exactly are they?
1: Well, they came here from someplace else. So that would make them star people as well. We all came here from somewhere else. And, you know, the reality of that is, where did we actually come from? We were put here, basically, in the beginning, if you're looking at it through a biblical standpoint, but they are star people as well. They do love this earth. They love this third dimension reality. They don't have to live it, but they love being a part of it.
0: And is that so you're saying that Sasquatch are essentially extraterrestrial?
1: Yeah, they came here from someplace else.
0: Have they communicated to you this, or how did you come to know this?
1: Well, my grandmother talked about it as well as they have. Kashima's talked a lot about different aspects of this. I've never actually asked them, like, where are you from? You know, that's not an important thing to me. Now, Kashima did tell me that he had come from Shamuna, which is, I think, loosely the place of two moons. But as far as all of them, it's just not something I needed to know. And I think sometimes people get upset with me because there's a lot of things that for me are irrelevant for me to know. And, you know, I'm not trying to prove anything. I'm just sharing, you know, my experiences. I don't need to know.
0: But aren't you curious as to where they came from and how long they've been here?
1: Well, actually, no, I'm not curious as to where they came from. That's a human thing to always want to know, where did you come from? You know, in my life, I want to know, even with people, who are you now? You know, that's the person I want to know. We put so much emphasis on where we came from, as if it's going to be a measure of who we are. I was told as well that they didn't all come from the same place, that they had come from different, very similar environments. And I know I did not ask that question. It, like I said, that's irrelevant to me. You know, I like my relationship with them. And it doesn't matter to me in that relationship where they came from. And it's the same with people that I have a relationship with. Wherever they come from,

0: That's okay, but it's not like that's going to have a big importance in my relationship with them.
1: How about how they got here or why they're here? Has that been communicated to you?
0: Well, there are many indigenous stories as well that tell you that they are here to help humans, to live in a better way, to be a better person. Excuse me. And what I've been told is they came here, to do that. Now, they were here before humans were, but they still were here to help humans in many ways. They love the earth. They love, like I said, this 3D existence of how the earth is. And humans aren't very good stewards of the earth. And that's something that they can help us with, is to understand those things.
1: And it's been cited by a number of Sasquatch experiencers, let's say, researchers, that Sasquatch is often seen, not often, sometimes seen in the vicinity of a UAP or a UFO. What can you tell me about that? Is there a connection there?
0: Oh, there definitely is a connection. But if you go back to indigenous stories, there's many of them who talk about that the star people are relatives. And I'm not talking like brother and sister as we see brother and sister, but that they are all connected. And it is the same with them and the Sasquatch people. There are many, many star people from different places who have been here on this earth for a very long time. And many of them and many humans now are connecting with them. And you talk about, well, disclosure. Well, all disclosure is going to do is tell you that the government knew this, some things. It's not really going to tell you who they are and, what is their purpose in doing this. And from all my understanding, that they are here to help humanity and to help this earth as well. And it is when we open our mind, shift our paradigm, and open our heart that this whole reality opens to us. And there is so much more we know and understand when we can do that.
1: How do they intend to help humanity? Because again, so few people are privileged enough to not only see a Sasquatch, but to interact with them, even rarer still. How
0: Well,
1: are they intending to help us?
0: they help us in many ways. They help us through stories, through indigenous stories. They help us understand things, their teachings about them. In the last 17 years, there has been an explosion of people who are having contact with them. And 17 years ago on Facebook, there might have been a couple of groups where you could openly talk like I do. All of the other groups were pretty much a Gigantopithecus or relic hominid. But this has grown. People have opened up more to this. And as more people talk about them, that brings that awareness. So, I know a lot of people. I

0: I am not special. I'm not the only one, who has a connection with them. There are so many people that do. And in doing that, then our life as we live it does influence other people. It's not an intentional thing to influence others, but it is what happens when a person begins to change, and that affects all of humanity.
1: So just to be clear, are Sasquatch and Star People two separate phenomenon, or are they the same?
0: Well, I guess that depends on what you mean by separate. They are their own beings. You can say species, but that's kind of a word that doesn't really describe how it is, but it is a word that humans understand. Because you've got all different kinds of star people as well. And so you've got all of these different ones who come from somewhere else, but who come to this earth to help us. And one of the things that people have done through the years, and you can point a finger at many different entities, if you want to call them that, as to why have we been so afraid? Why do we fear Sasquatch? Number one is because you don't know their nature, how they really are. You go to YouTube and you listen to all these videos of people talking about them being monsters, trying to get into their house, and things like that. And I tell people all the time, if they want to get in your house, they can get in your house. There, if they come up and rattle your doorknob, that's just something that they're doing. They're not trying to get into your house. If they wanted into your house, they would get into your house. And
1: But
0: when you
1: some people do report having encounters with Sasquatch that are not particularly nice, like aggressive behavior, for example. I mean, what do you say about that? Can Sasquatch get violent with humans?
0: I always tell people that they're big, they're hairy, and they're loud. And we don't understand their nature. Humans fear things that they don't understand or that are different than them. And that's been a big thing, that I've tried to do is to help people to begin to understand that one of the things that Kashima had said to me was, do not put your thoughts as a human onto how we should be. So, and that's what we do. We look at something and that's scary because it's not acting like we're acting. And there's a quick story that I always use to illustrate that. I was in the Kamish Mountains camping and we were sitting around the fire one night. There was a young man there. He and I had talked during the day. He told me that he didn't know who they really were and he was afraid that they would hurt him. And so later that evening, that's around midnight, which I do a lot. I get up and walk off into the woods or down the road or whatever. And that particular night, I was walking down this one lane kind of sandy, rocky road. And as I walked away from the fire, he said, Miss Arla, can I go with you? And I said, sure, come on. So we were walking. We didn't have a flashlight. There was enough light to see, and especially the road. And so we were just walking, and we

0: heard very heavy bipedal footsteps coming towards us and walking inside the tree line. And it got closer and closer, and at one point it stopped. I stopped. I was just standing there listening to see if I would hear anything. And he asked me, he says, "Are you afraid?" And I said, "No, I'm not afraid." And he grabbed me, grabbed my arm and got up close to me. And he said, "Are you afraid?" And I said, "No, I'm not afraid. Are you afraid?" And he grabbed my arm with his other hand and he said, "Yes, I don't know what it's going to do to me." So if you took a report, the very same incident, I get up from the fire, I walk down the road, I hear heavy bipedal footsteps coming towards me. I stop and I listen. His is, I get up from the fire, I walk down the road, we stop. This large thing is making heavy footsteps and is coming towards us, and I don't know what it's going to do to me. The very
1: right,
0: same.
1: It's all perspective. It's a matter of perspective.
0: Yeah, and understanding that, no, they're like us in ways and not like us in ways, which is what my grandmother taught me. There are things about them that are like us, and then there are things that are not like us. Now, will they push you if you're out? Yeah, they'll do that, but if they were such horrible monsters, there would, you know, people would be killed right and left, but that's not happening. And yes, it could be very scary to have one come to your door and rattle your door if you don't understand their nature.
1: All right. Well, we're going to try and delve further into understanding their nature. On the other side, we're also going to open up the phone lines and take questions and comments for Arla Collette Williams, the author of My Life with the Hairy People. And we'll also discuss more about the Star People and the connection between the Star People and Sasquatch. My name is Richard Serrett. 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
1: Hey there, welcome back. Here's a reminder that the moon is still changing.

0: changing. NASA has discovered a brand new crater that simply wasn't there 2 years ago. Sometime in 2024, an asteroid or comet, roughly the size of a 3 to 6 story building, slammed into the moon, blasting out a crater 720 feet across and 141 feet deep. And this wasn't some ancient impact we've only just noticed. Scientists compared the before and after pictures. The collision was so violent it disturbed the lunar surface for miles and created a 4-mile-wide cold spot around the crater. NASA says an impact this big may happen only once a century, and this one happened practically yesterday. Check out the rest of the story in the news section of at coasttocoastam.com. You've spent plenty of late nights listening to George Norrie explore the unexplained. Now you can watch him do it. Strange Universe with George Norrie goes after the really big questions: UFOs, consciousness, ancient mysteries, life after death, and what might be waiting just beyond what we think we know. 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Same George, bigger universe. What if finding Sasquatch isn't about tracking footprints or setting up trail cameras? What if the key is earning their trust? 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

0: Arla, in addition to seeing and having relationships with Sasquatch, have you also encountered different types of star people?
1: Yes. There is a group that I am connected to. They are from various places, and they are here primarily working with the elements of the earth, helping with the water and the land and the air and other things, helping to try and counteract what we're doing to those things. But they are also a part of helping to raise the

consciousness of humanity. And there is an Arcturian who I am connected to. He has told me that I can call him Ishmael. He also let me know that they do not have to have names, but since I am a human,

0: has brought forward in what they are doing for humanity within the earth as well. There is such a movement now to get back to nature. And that's such a healing thing for people as well. It's really a simple thing, but in connecting back to the elements, we begin to see our life in a different way. And, a basic story is if you have a fire, let's say you're camping, you have a fire, everyone's sitting around the fire, you find yourself just gazing into the fire in a peaceful, way, or you're having fun, people are laughing. And these are things that are very healing and actually help to raise the vibrations of those who are involved in this. And it works the same way, with feeling the air that we breathe, which we consider wind, how good it feels if it's cold, if a warm wind blows, or if it's hot, if a cool breeze comes across, and how good it feels to just get in the water. And these are things that are helping people connect back to the essence, I guess, of who they are. And from everything that I've taught and been taught and believe, we are actually love. That is our vibration. And that is something that humanity is learning in this third dimensional world, which is a very basic world of what man perceives as good and bad, evil and not evil. When the truth is that those things only exist in this third dimension. And so that's something that the star people and the Sasquatch are doing to help us.
1: Are the Arcturians and the Sasquatch, are they aware of each other?
0: Oh, very much so. All of these are aware of each other. It's not like, well, we don't know you. That's a thing with them and the Sasquatch people. The Sasquatch people are still linked to each other cosmically, consciously. And so when you connect with one, when one, becomes a part of what you're doing, all of them have that understanding of that.
1: All right, let's go to the phones. We're going to say hi to a first-time caller. Sean is in Las Vegas this morning. Sean, welcome to Coast AM. Good morning.
2: Hi, Richard. How are you?
1: Very well, thank you. Go ahead.
2: So my grasp on Sasquatch, I've had a few friends have encounters in different parts of the nation. But I don't think it's I think it's a physical being. I don't think
1: Okay.
2: it's linked to
1: Why do you
2: any
1: believe
2: type
1: that?
2: of. Well, I believe that because I guess I would say it was physically there. It just didn't show up. It just. I can give you a couple of examples. A buddy of mine used to go up to well, a large camp in towards the Redwood area in Northern California, and he stepped out of his tent, looked to his right, and he saw

0: the creature, if you want to call it that. But he said it basically, it was the scariest moment in his life as far as how he felt. And it saw him, he saw him, and within seconds, this creature ran up a hill that is just not capable of a human to do.
1: All right. And thank you for that, Sean. Did you have any comment, Arla? His contention is that these are physical creatures.
2: They are flesh and blood. Yes, they can be both. And I totally understand what he's saying about his friend and it being terrifying. You know, like I said, they are big, they're hairy, and they're loud. And for so many people, they're a myth. They shouldn't be there. This being that looks like just should not be in their reality. And so that is scary. But they can be both. We can be both. And, it's understanding that you are right. They are flesh and blood. But they are just more than flesh and blood.
1: All right, Sean, thank you for that. Let's say hi to Linda in Washington State. Linda, good morning. Welcome to Coast. Go ahead.
3: Good morning, Richard. Thank you for getting me in. In Graham Hancock's book, Entangled, there were two girls that were trying to save race from one of the girls' ancient worlds and the other girl's modern world. They were trying to save these uglies, they called them, from being wiped out by an evil man named Jack, who was trying to rid their whole existence. And a blue lady from the stars told the girl from the modern world that they were the Neanderthals and that we had to come full circle with them in this modern world.
1: All right. Arla, what do you make of that theory that Sasquatch may be somehow related to the Neanderthals?
2: Well, you know, I can't say that they weren't at one point. Not all of them are, and it wouldn't be a bad thing if they were. So the thing about when we began to try to understand where they come from, again, you know, we look for reasons. Now, I'm not negating this story at all. I don't know this story. But the one thing I don't do, no matter what someone tells me, I don't negate their stories or tell them that this story is not right. There becomes that reality factor. In all of this, in life, we are co-creators of this reality that we're living in. And so each person may have a little different story than another person. And, you know, that doesn't negate the other person. It doesn't make one person right and the other person wrong. It's all an understanding of how everything is unfolding.
1: All right, Linda, thank you for the call. We're going to go west of the Rockies, and Ted is traveling in his big red truck. Ted, good morning. Welcome to Coast.
4: Good morning, Richard and Arlen. Richard, always a gas.

0: listening to your inquisitive hostiness. And, you know, this whole scenario is reminding me of I was able to shoot a commercial one time, Breathing Fire, for Barry Sonnenfeld, who was also the director of Men in Black. And I'm so reminded of the scene there where they're monitoring all the people from different places. I had a question for Arlen. Arlen, I'd really love to meet a Bigfoot, or preferably Big C. Geographically, where would you recommend I go camping? And please keep me online as I'm talking to my phone.
1: All right, Ted, thank you. Drive safely. Arla, where's the best place to go to contact Sasquatch?
2: Well, pretty much anywhere is, but one of the things I do is just to tell people, look at sighting reports. That's going to tell you that they're in that area. I've worked with people in all around the United States and even in other countries, you know, with trying to make a connection. And so you find a place where you feel good about going there. You're going to enjoy yourself going there, whether or not you have an encounter or not. And like I said, you can look up sighting databases and see where, you know, someone seen one or, you know, whatever. But the main thing, when you begin to go out and you're wanting to have this encounter, is to, when you go, be respectful. No matter where you're going to go, be respectful of the place around you. Open your mind to this. Shift your paradigm. And open your heart and just be you. And when you go, wherever you go, just be open to whatever, whether you hear what people call a stick snap or, you know, a tree knock or a howl or whatever. And just talk to them. I talk out loud to them. You know, you can telepath if that's something that you do, but I like to talk out loud to them. And, you know, so I would introduce myself, you know, hi, I'm Arla and I'm here because, and they will know your heart when you're out there. They very well can read us and know what our intentions are. And it's all about where you are. You know, their vibrations are different than ours. So there are things that you can do to raise your vibrations, which is a simple thing, is to just look where you are. This is so beautiful. Feel that beauty and open your heart up. Think about something that you really love and think about how that makes you feel, and then share that feeling with everything around you. This changes you when you do those things, and it makes it easier to connect with them or to have a sighting.
1: Ted, thank you for the call. Good luck on your Sasquatch encounter. Will Sasquatch appear to you in places we might not expect? For example, maybe in an urban setting, or maybe inside your house?
2: Oh, yes. Yeah, very much so. The hairy kids are always messing around my house doing things. Of course, I live, you know, out in the woods too, but they can be anywhere they choose to be. They do not have to have a forest. I've talked to so many people

0: across the United States for sure, in deserts, in Kansas, in wheat growing and corn growing areas. They are there too, and people are seeing them. Some people are having a connection with them. So they can be as interdimensional any place they want to be.
1: Arla, great speaking with you again tonight. Thank you so much for this. For George Norrie, George Knapp, Connie Willis, Lisa Garr, Rich Barra, Ryan Recker, Tom Denheiser, Dan Galani, Gina Salvati, Michael Cozio, Donna Walker, and Lex Lonehood, I'm Richard Serrett. Thank you for your ears and your voices, your beautiful voices. Until next time, so long for now.

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9: An ICE-involved shooting. I'm Deborah Valentine, Fox News. Protesters erupted on the streets of Austin, Texas, after an ICE officer shot an illegal Venezuelan immigrant that DHS says was the target of an investigation. Fox's Marianne Rafferty has more.
10: It happened around 1 p.m. local time after a traffic stop. Local officials say the 28-year-old victim was shot in the torso. He was taken to the hospital with serious injuries. His wife says she's been told he's now in ICE custody. It's not clear what led to the shooting, but a DHS source telling Fox News the man is an illegal immigrant from Venezuela with final orders for removal.
9: Austin police detained several protesters who gathered in the streets for hours, police firing pepper balls into the crowd to get them to disperse. DHS says the man shot, Wilbur Rafael Garces Perez, is reportedly out of the hospital and under that final deportation order. President Trump meets today with New York City's Mayor Zohran Mamdani.
11: Today's planned meeting was confirmed Sunday by the White House. It is expected to take place at Gracie Mansion, the mayor's official residence. A very short statement from Mayor Mamdani's office said the two men will focus on issues affecting New York City and New Yorkers. This will be the third meeting between Trump and Mamdani. The previous two have been in the Oval Office. The first was last November, shortly after Mamdani won the mayor's race. The second was this past February. While in New York, the president will also address the UN General Assembly Tuesday. In New York, Gernal Scott, Fox News.
9: An active investigation is underway in Canada after an exchange of gunfire outside of an Ontario synagogue during Yom Kippur. A Bellevue police officer and a male suspect are both hospitalized.

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0: President Trump is expected to host the leader of China at the White House midweek. South Dakota Congressman Dusty Johnson joins Fox's Sunday Night in America with Trey Gowdy, and he shares his thoughts on the possibility of President Trump talking to China's leader about Iran.
13: It has to be something the president has to press on pretty aggressively. And there is plenty of information, even in unclassified channels, that should give us a high level of confidence that China is helping Iran target American targets.
0: There were previous reports that Iran received a satellite image of an airbase in Jordan from Chinese entities right before Iran attacked and killed three U.S. troops there. A shooting at an apartment complex in DeKalb County, Georgia, has left two children dead and two adults in stable condition. Fox 5 Atlanta's Tara Jabor has the latest.
14: An 11-year-old and a 12-year-old are dead after a shooting at an apartment complex here in Stone Mountain. Police are still investigating, trying to put the pieces together to find out what exactly happened. We know that two other victims are a 19-year-old woman and a 39-year-old woman. Police say they're both going to be okay, but are recovering at the hospital. Now, police say they think this shooting started because of a fight that happened and then ended in a shooting. DeKalb County police have not yet released any information about a suspect or suspects in this shooting. They say this is still an active and ongoing investigation.
0: DeKalb County Police Department has shared that there is currently no threat to the community at this time. A tropical threat is intensifying right off the southwestern coastline of Mexico. Forecasters are warning the system could strengthen rapidly into a major hurricane by midweek, bringing heavy rain and flash flooding to Michoacán, Colima, and Jalisco. The 27-year-old son of supermodel Cindy Crawford died Sunday while in rehab. Presley Gerber was 27 years old. I'm Deborah Valentine. This is Fox News.
2: WHIS weather.
15: Partly cloudy skies through the overnight hours and then becoming mostly clear toward daybreak with lows in the mid-60s. Partly sunny for Monday. We do have a slight chance of a few rain showers or rumbles of thunder early in the morning hours. Highs in the afternoon, though, again in the low 80s. Rain showers and thunderstorms a good bet later in the day, Monday. I'm meteorologist Jared Cirillo from the Cole Chevy Body Shop Weather Center.
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0: Off the interstate and your cabin in the woods. Welcome to Coast AM, the very best in late night talk radio. I'm Richard Serrett, and tonight, this morning, I'm coming to you live from the home studio in Old Thornhill, just north of Toronto. What happens when a heavyweight boxing champion has a UFO encounter? Tonight, you're going to find out. David Nino Rodriguez spent years knocking out heavyweights for a living, but nothing he encountered inside the ring prepared him for what he says he witnessed near White Sands Missile Range in New Mexico. And what he saw eventually led him to a much more unsettling possibility. What if UFOs aren't coming from outer space? What if they're coming from somewhere else entirely? Another dimension, another realm, perhaps even the spiritual realm. For the next 2 hours, Nino and I are going to dive deep into his UFO experience and his belief that some of these mysterious objects may represent an intelligence that has been interacting with humanity for thousands of years. Could the beings we call aliens today be these same entities our ancestors called angels, demons, fallen angels, or gods? Could some UFO encounters actually be spiritual encounters? Are these intelligences observing us, influencing us, deceiving us? And if they're here, what do they want? We'll explore alleged portals, CERN, consciousness, ancient civilizations, catastrophic resets, spiritual warfare, and the possibility that humanity is confronting something it doesn't yet have the language to describe. Because maybe the greatest mystery isn't where UFOs come from, maybe it's who's behind them, and whether they've been here all along. Former heavyweight boxing champion and UFO experiencer David Nino Rodriguez joins me in hours 1 and 2. Then, imagine being 6 years old and coming face to face with a Sasquatch. Now imagine that encounter isn't the end of the story. It's the beginning of a relationship that lasts for the next 70 years. Tonight we're spending 2 hours with Arla Collette Williams, author of My Life with the Hairy People, who says Sasquatch have been part of her world since childhood. And Arla isn't talking about a distant figure crossing a logging road. She describes encounters with adults, encounters with Sasquatch children she calls the hairy kids, communication, pranks, families she says she's come to know over the years, and an ancient Sasquatch she calls Kashima, whom she says became a teacher. But that's only where this story begins, because Arla believes the Sasquatch mystery reaches far beyond the search for an undiscovered animal hiding in the forests of North America. She describes a world in which consciousness matters, where communication may happen without words, where Sasquatch can form relationships with human beings who approach them respectfully. And then there are the star people. Who are they? Where do they come from? What is their connection to humanity? And what, if anything, connects them to Sasquatch? Tonight we'll explore Arla's 7 decades of extraordinary experiences, what her grandmother knew about these beings long before the famous Patterson-Gimlin film, her encounters with Sasquatch families, mysterious vocalizations, the star people, Arcturians, strange plasma-like phenomena, and her belief that virtually anyone can begin experiencing this hidden world by changing the way they approach it. So maybe the question isn't simply, is Sasquatch real? Maybe we've been asking the wrong question. Maybe the question is, if they're real, what are they? Arla Collette Williams will be here with her remarkable story in hours 3 and 4. But first, a former heavyweight champion speaks out on UFOs. Welcome to the Audio Imaginarium. Come on in, weary traveler, hang your cloak on a peg, grab a stool, and come gather around the fire. There are stories to be told, and you are among friends. I'm Richard Serrett, and this is Coast to Coast AM. Why don't you stay a while?
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0: David Nino Rodriguez, boxing's most dangerous puncher, knows what it means to face something dangerous head-on. Born in El Paso, Texas, Nino became a professional heavyweight boxer and one of the most devastating punchers in the division, compiling 37 victories, 35 by knockout, against just 2 defeats. Rodriguez captured the WBA, NABA, and WBC Mexican heavyweight championships along the way. But the fights that ultimately transformed him weren't confined to the boxing ring. Rodriguez survived a near-fatal knife attack, endured a profound personal struggle with depression, and eventually underwent a religious conversion that changed the trajectory of his life. He's the author of When the Lights Go Out, From Survivor to Champion, published in 2016. Today, he's the host of Nino's Corner, where he's built a large audience exploring subjects conventional media often won't touch. His conversations have ranged from government secrecy and intelligence agencies to biblical prophecy, Christianity, UFOs, ancient mysteries, and alternative history. But there's another side to Nino's story. He's also a UFO experiencer. An encounter near New Mexico's White Sands Missile Range helped launch him down a rabbit hole that has led to an extraordinary possibility. Perhaps some UFOs aren't extraterrestrial spacecraft at all. Perhaps we're dealing with an intelligence that is interdimensional, spiritual, or something for which our modern vocabulary is completely inadequate. Could the beings we call aliens today be connected to the entities ancient people called angels, demons, fallen angels? Could something be interacting with humanity while deliberately concealing its true nature? And could the UFO mystery ultimately be part of a much older struggle between good and evil? Tonight, we're leaving politics outside the ring, and exploring the mysteries that have changed the way David Nino Rodriguez sees reality itself. David Nino Rodriguez, welcome to Coast AM. How are you?
1: Thank you for having me. I'm doing great. Thank you.
0: My great pleasure. And before we get anywhere near UFOs, I want to talk about the fighter. What was it about boxing that grabbed you in the first place?
1: You know, it started off as, you know, I was a very young child. I was 5 years old. I was picked on a lot. And, you know, I was, basically thrown into the gym by my father at a very young age. He, you know, I was coming home with a busted lip, a black eye, things of that nature. And I was only 5 or 6 years old, but back then in the, you know, 70s, 80s, right? You came home with a, you know, you come home and the lights go on. And it was a completely different upbringing than it is today. Kids were given free rein to do what they want, which I think is absolutely just crazy to think about, that we're allowed to

0: do allowed to do the things we were doing back then. But I would come home with a busted lip, a black eye, things like that. And he finally had enough, and he said, you know, I know you're not continually falling off your bike. I'm taking you to the boxing gym, and that's what happened. He took me to the boxing gym and literally just left me there. And the boxing gyms even back then were not like today. They weren't these white collar, you know, workout gyms where people pay for classes. It was in the ghetto, and it was in the barrio. And he left me there, and that's where I learned how to fight. You know, that's how I learned how to stick up for myself, and I started developing, I would say, the most, you know, one of the most vicious hooks, left hooks in boxing for sure. So that's where it all started for me.
1: 37 wins, 35 knockouts, many of those in the first round. When did you first realize I can really hurt people with these hands?
0: You know, I've always said, you know, you either go into boxing because you're hungry. It takes a lot more than athletic ability. You're either hungry or you have serious issues. I had serious issues. And so for me, it was like, you know, I just possessed a power in both my hands. And I started realizing that probably at a very young age, around 8 or 9, but really around 12 and 13, when I started really knocking out grown men, and I'm talking, you know, 200 plus, you know, football players and baseball players and athletes that would come to do summer camps at the gym where I was training at Rocky's, bar and gym. It was a bar and a gym. So it was a bar and had a gym in the back. And I had this unbelievable technique and power, and I was able to just put grown men on their backs. And it was a phenom. You know, it was like, I was like the local phenom. I was this kid that could just tap guys on the chin and bam, they were out. And it stayed with me my entire life. And that left hook never left me. My right hand was just as powerful. And, I just became this knockout, artist. And ultimately that was my downfall. I gotta be honest, because I think I neglected the complete art of boxing, because I was just such a powerful puncher, that I never really, this isn't to sound absolutely insane, but I never really learned how to conventionally box properly in the way that I should have. I was just a very explosive, dynamic combination puncher. And that just lasted my entire career until I finally just, you know, burnt out in my mid 30s and finally lost. And that was just, and that's a whole story. That's a whole nother story.
1: Right
0: there. You know,
1: what would you say, just very quickly, the absolute high point of your boxing career? The night when you thought, this is exactly what I was born to do.
0: There was many, many fights. There was many fights, but, probably the big one was when I was fighting on pay-per-view with Holyfield, on the co-main event of Holyfield. And I knocked out the 7-foot giant in the second round, and people knew it was a real deal. He was undefeated. I was undefeated. Both of us put our records on the line, and I put him out. You know, I took him out quite easily, to be honest with you. And I knew from there, and I think my success scared me. I think I was going through these guys so easily that it scared me. And that was my demise. That's what led to my demise.
1: Heavyweight boxing, I would imagine, can build up the ego pretty quickly. Did success ever cause you to lose sight of who you were?
0: Absolutely. Yeah. It made me lose sight in everything. I mean, I always stayed very close to God. I was raised, in a Catholic background. I was an altar boy. You know, I was raised in a Catholic school, but I was always a troublemaker. I always defied all the teacher's request and any kind of rule. I was kind of a bad kid. You know, I was always testing. I was always stepping over the line, testing authority. But I mean, for me, to be quite honest with you, it was, boxing was my saving grace. Without boxing, I probably would have ended up in prison. You know, and I mean this seriously. I probably would have been in prison or a criminal. You know, I dropped out of school at a very, you know, as a sophomore in high school, and I would have went a different direction, but boxing literally sa-

0: my life. It caused a lot of tragedy in my life towards the end, but it definitely saved me in my teens and 20s.
1: And then when the cheering stops, the lights go out, you know, the title of your book, and suddenly you're no longer Nino, the most dangerous puncher, Nino the heavyweight. Who are you then?
0: Ooh, let me tell you. That was the dark night of the soul. Like when people talk about the dark night of the soul, boy, do I know what that means. And I hope I can help a lot of people with that because my life got nuked. Nuked. When my career ended and it was over and I had to hang the gloves up against my willing to at the time. It really affected me and it sent me spiraling into a 10-year depression. But I knew it was coming. You know, I had my peak around 28 years old, 31 years old. And then after that is when, you know, I got knifed. I overdosed on drugs. 2011, I overdosed. I died twice in 2011. I'll just say that. I died twice. I in February after a fight, I went out, partied, overdosed on a lot of drugs, flatlined. They had to bring me back with a defibrillator. Came back, won two more belts, and then in the end of that same year, December, was walking out of a bar and some thugs came up behind me, or they surrounded me. And slit my throat from my ear to my lip. Lost over 2 pints of blood, fell down, and my friend got viciously stabbed with me. And I almost lost my life again. And at that point, I was 36 and 0, undefeated. Against all doctors' requests, family, friends telling me not to get back in the ring, you know, go see therapists, do this and that. Oh, I took 369 stitches in my face from my ear to my lip. 369.
1: Wow.
0: I went back in the ring, got knocked out, and that's when it began. That's when the demons came out and I had to really face myself and really think about what the hell I was going to do next. And that wasn't it. You know, so I went from 36 and 0 to now 36 and 1. I lost against Darnell Wilson, a guy that I should have beat. All by all means, he was a tune-up fight, but just my head wasn't clear. I wasn't emotionally there. I was a wreck. I was beating him on all cards, and then in the last 10 seconds of the last round, he caught me and knocked me cold, man, knocked me out. And props to him. Props to him because he did what he was supposed to do, obviously. I come back for another return fight. Against everyone's wishes, you know, everyone's thinking I should seek therapy. I should, you know, I should get my drinking under control. I was drinking. I was doing drugs. I mean, nothing was stopping me. I was just a misguided missile, just rogue missile. Just went back into another fight, got knocked out again. So now I'm 36 and 2, and that's really where my life started spiraling out of control, and lost all bearings, lost all sight of who I was. I didn't even know who I was, to be quite honest with you. I've been doing this all my life, boxing all my life. I had no idea, zero idea of who I was. I literally was starting over as a baby in life. Like, that's where I started back from. I was basically starting all over as a baby.
1: What ultimately saved you? What prevented you from going over the cliff?
0: Well, I did go over the cliff. You know, for me, I fell into a very dark, dark and deep depression. I was fighting a lawsuit. I was from my old team. I broke up with my old team. I had nothing I could do. I had no trade or skill that I thought of that I even wanted to do. I was broke. I was couch surfing. I was literally went from hero to zero. In no time flat. I mean, just like that, here to zero. And now I'm basically suicidal, putting a gun to my head almost every night, basically, and every morning. And this lasted 10 years. Okay,
1: Oh
0: so
1: my.

0: when people want to say about, you know, my, I felt like I was in a prison of hell for 10 years. And I'm not telling this story for people to, feel sorry for me. I'm hoping it reaches somebody that needs it and hopefully it helps them. Because the one thing that I never lost sight in and I never lost faith in was God. And a lot of people will say, well, you know, Bible beater over here. No, I didn't read the Bible. I didn't go to church. I just knew that there was a greater, superior, presence and, you know, that, a super consciousness or an omnipresent force that I felt and I knew had bigger plans for me, but it was going to take me getting my act together and straightening up to achieve whatever God wanted me to do. And at that time, I just couldn't let the devil win. I had to somehow fight back. And so this entire time for 10 years, I'm getting DUIs. I'm going to jail. I'm getting out of jail. I'm getting another DUI. Waking up in jail, wondering how I even got there. Wondering if I killed somebody in a vehicle accident. I mean, it was literally the worst time of my life, those 10 years after boxing. But I never lost faith in God. I always knew I was going to come out of it somehow, some way. And that is what is so important in my story.
1: It sounds like a living hell. 10 years you endured that. Very quickly, we're just rolling into a break here at the bottom of the hour. Do you think that boxing was preparing you for something beyond boxing, teaching you about fear and deception?
0: Absolutely. Boxing wasn't my path, which was hard for me to believe. You could have never told me anything different when I was coming up and I was a top prospect in the world. But now, hindsight's 2020, it was preparing me for things much bigger.
1: When we come back, we're going to talk about your UFO encounter. David Nino Rodriguez, the most dangerous puncher, stays with us right here on Coast to Coast AM.

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1: Hey, welcome back. Mott the Hoople, all the young dudes. David Bowie wrote this one and handed it to Mott the Hoople when the band was reportedly on the verge of breaking up. Not a bad little rescue package. The Pentagon has just released another unresolved UAP video, and this one's a little different. Military sensors captured six spherical objects moving together over the Middle East in 2025, reportedly traveling around 480 miles an hour and repeatedly changing direction. Six objects moving together

changing course. The Pentagon says the footage isn't clear enough to determine their size, distance, or what they were actually, or what they actually were. And no, they're not saying extraterrestrials, but after analysis, they still can't identify them. So what was flying in formation over the Middle East at nearly 500 miles an hour? For now, officially, nobody knows. You can check out the video and read more of the story in the carousel up at coasttocoastam.com. You know the stories that start with, okay, you're probably not going to believe this. 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Come for the mystery. Stay because things just got weird. My guest is former heavyweight champion and UFO experiencer David Nino Rodriguez. And tonight we're talking UFOs, interdimensional beings, and the possibility that the phenomenon may be spiritual in nature. More of our conversation on Coast to Coast AM.

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0: Former heavyweight boxing champ David Nino Rodriguez is with us. And before we get to your encounter at White Sands Missile Range, or near White Sands, David, you just described in harrowing detail this 10 years of living hell that you endured, battling depression and alcoholism and drug abuse and surviving a knife attack. How did you eventually, you know, crawl back? How did you survive ultimately?
1: It took a leap of faith. You know, they say take a leap of faith and the net shall appear, right? So for me, it was finally taking that leap, and that was to quit alcohol and drugs. I mean, I had no promise things would get better. I had no guarantee, but I kept feeling this nudge in my soul, this voice saying, quit drinking. You have to quit drinking. And I kept feeling this and hearing it. And I was just like, man, I'm just getting started. You know, what are you talking about? You know, the night's just starting. Quit drinking.

0: we were at the local, you know, watering hole. And, you know, I'm looking at in the mirror at myself, and I'm just sweating and just double chin. I'm just looking heavy and just disgusting, and I just was not happy with what I saw. And I had a beer in one hand, and I had a tequila shot in the other. And I looked at it, and I go, if I don't stop right now, you will continue drinking like this, and you'll either be dead in prison or on the streets in 5 years. I just knew it. And I looked in the mirror, and I looked down at the beer, and I go, man, what have I got to lose? I go, if I go home and I pull the trigger, how could I ever face God and say, oh, I gave you a chance, when knowing I never, ever gave God a chance? And what would be giving God the chance? Quitting. You know, he's getting the crappy end of the deal, right? Quit drinking. And then I can say, and if things are still bad, then I can say I could pull the trigger. Then I can pull the trigger and know that I tried everything. So I looked down at the bar. I looked down at the beer in the shot, and I put it down. I didn't even touch it. And I said, okay, all right, I'm going to go for it. I'm going to give God a chance. And I'm out. And I just threw a peace sign to everybody, and they were kind of looking at me kind of confused. And I walked out of the bar, and I never went back. And that's going to be 7 years now. Never went back. And I'm completely sober since then. So my life changed drastically. Drastically.
1: Okay. Yeah. I'll say. So take us back to your encounter near White Sands Missile Range. Where were you? Who was with you? What did you see?
0: So this is very important, because this is something that I've never talked about on the radio or on a podcast or anywhere. And it's basically just something that's untouched. No one talks about it. It's woo woo. It's weird. It's crazy. There's really no place for it, right? Except for Coast to Coast AM. And, so if we're going to go down this rabbit hole, let me take you down there properly. So, I have always told my mother when I was very, very young, 4 or 5 years old, that I would see visitors, and they laughed it off. But I would always run to her room and jump in bed with her. My parents at a very young age, scared out of my mind, and they'd have to go in my room and check for monsters. You know, what kids are always scared, you know, what kids, complain about or they're scared of, right? You know, common. But I would vividly tell her, these visitors are not, they're coming into my room and they're going through the walls. I would say things like that. And she would just look at me like, oh, Davey's imagination. But now looking back on these visitors, I remember there was always a young girl with them, and there was, 2 to 3 of these, what we would now call grays. And, they wouldn't come through any conventional way. They would just come through the walls. And I remember I would see them around my bed. And then next morning, these memories really didn't even start. I would run into my parents' room scared, after seeing something like this. But the next morning it would just be gone. I would forget it. And they didn't start really coming back into my memory until I was about in my 30s. I would say early 30s.
1: Through hypnosis or just a conscious memory?
0: No, I just started really remembering what they looked like and how I was visited more than once, more than twice. I don't remember if they had ill intent or whatever. I just remember they would scare me. So me being scared, I figured it had to be demonic, right? Because why would I have so much fear and terror? And there it was terror. And I very much remember that now, as I'm now that I'm older with everything, like I said, hindsight's 20/20. So that's important to note. Okay. So just file that back. Before I got sober, I was with a girlfriend and we were driving through New Mexico. We were going to Ruidoso, and on the way to Ruidoso is Alamogordo, White Sands, and if

0: anyone knows the history of White Sands, the atomic bomb, the whole thing. There's a lot of, you know, people say there's underground bases. There's all kinds of stuff in New Mexico, man, going up to Dulce, New Mexico, Philip Schneider. I mean, there's a lot of rich history, Roswell, the whole thing. And I'm from this area. This is where I grew up my entire life. So it was before I quit drinking. So that's also very important to note. Before I quit drinking, we were on our way up to Ruidoso, which obviously Albacora's on the way. We stop at a restaurant there. We eat, and we're coming out of the restaurant, and it's late. It's about 9 o'clock. Got to hit the road. We got about another hour and some change to get up to Ruidoso, maybe less than that. And as we're coming out of the restaurant, I was like, wow. And I look at her, and I say, I'll leave her name out. I said, look at that. And she goes, oh, my gosh. She goes, what is that? And it looked beautiful. It was a clear, dark night. And all you see are these beautiful, like, Christmas lights, it looked like, in the sky, changing color and disappearing. And another one would light up and then disappear. And another one would light up and disappear. And then there'd be 10, and then there'd be 100. And they were just spectacular. They were gorgeous. And I go, man, no one's going to believe me. I go, do you have your phone? She goes, no, I left it in the car. I go, well, I got mine. Let me try to pull it out and let me record this. No one's ever going to believe me. I pull my phone out, and right when I pointed at the sky, boom, they're gone. They're just gone. Mm-hmm. It's like they knew I was going to record them. It was a crazy, I looked at her going, you saw what I saw, correct? She goes, absolutely, I did. I go, you are my witness, correct? Yes. So we get in the truck, right? And I'm like, we're looking everywhere for them. We don't see them anymore. And it's about another 30 minutes we're driving. And then finally we're going up into the mountains of Ruidoso, and we're driving. I mean, we're talking about it the whole time. I'm like, damn it. No one's ever going to believe I saw what I saw. And then all of a sudden, boom, there they are again, right in front of us. And this time we're kind of the only car on the road. And it's right above my truck, which we look in the sky now. Obviously, they're probably about 10,000 feet up, I would imagine.
1: Okay.
0: And we're looking at them. And once again, it's a cluster. It's a cluster of them. Amber, I would say the best way to explain the color was amber. Amber and white, dim shades of yellow, and then go.
1: Are they just
0: amber.
1: Hovering? Or are they moving around? Or are they just hovering, stationary?
0: Hovering, well, I guess you could say stationary, but they were turning off and then turning on in other parts of the sky. Like there was multiple, like what I guess you would call ships,
1: right?
0: And so I pulled over, and we got out. And we just stared at them. I go, okay, now I'm not going to take out my phone because I don't want them to disappear. And I go, no. And she tells me, she goes, no, I think you were just imagining that. I think we can record them. She goes, let's try to get them on our phones. So I go, no, hold on. Let's look at this a little bit longer because it's beautiful. And they were right over my truck, about 10,000 feet high. And they're just making these amazing formations. And it was almost like they were dancing for us. And we were just looking at each other the whole time. I was like, this is amazing. This is absolutely.
1: Did you stop the car and get out at this point?
0: We pulled over and got out, and we're looking up. And then I go, okay, let's see if they'll let us record. And I took out my phone. She took out her phone and gone. Boom. They all turned off.
1: Again. Wow.
0: Yep. And at that point, we just sat there for a while. We put our phones down. We were hoping they'd come back. They never came back. We sat out there probably for another 20, maybe let's be realistic, 10 minutes maybe. And we just looked around and we were just looking at each other like, wow, this was just, nobody's ever going to believe us. We have no proof on this. So we get out, we get back in the car my truck, and we could drive to Ruidoso, and we talked about it right here and there for as long as I knew her. Interesting thing though. Another thing people have to file back. When I met my wife, okay, this is years later. We were standing outside in Santa Fe, and we had someone take a picture of us, and I have the picture. There's two orbs above us.

0: and of me and my wife outside of Santa Fe, New Mexico, and it's hovering over our hotel, and they're symmetrical, and it's like one above her and one above me.
1: At night?
0: And, yep, at night. White orbs.
1: White orbs, okay.
0: Yes, so reason I'm telling these stories, after I saw that, after I had that encounter with the first girl that I was with, it was shortly after that that I found the strength within myself, and I have no clue. I have no idea if it's connected or not. I don't know. I don't know. But I just quit drinking. I believe it was months, just a few months after that. So if that happened in the summer of 2019, let's say, I can't remember, it was spring, summer, or early fall of 2019. I quit at the end, December 26th of 2019, drinking. So I don't know if there's a connection, but I do know that I started getting downloaded with a lot of information that I feel. I started having dreams of America. And I don't know when what point in time this is, but I started having a lot of dreams about civil unrest, a lot of dreams about civil chaos, of where the country was going, where it's headed. I don't know if it's still a timeline we're on, but I started having a lot of downloads, and to the point that one time I was laying, and see, this is something I cannot talk about on other podcasts or radio shows, because they just don't allow that space, but I can on here, so I'm going to. There was a time I was laying in bed, and this was after I saw those ships. I was laying in bed shortly after I made the viral video that put me on the map for my podcasting, got millions of views, when I was talking about adrenochrome and children, and celebrities that were doing this, you know, drinking that stuff, and it really hit home.
1: Pretty dark stuff, yeah,
0: dark ritualistic stuff. I made a video about it nonchalant. I didn't mean for it to go viral. I had no intention of that, but it did, and it was completely organic. It was nothing I tried to do, and it really put me on the map for my podcasting and things like that, which happened organically. But I remember I was laying in bed, and I started falling asleep. I was actually in my parents' house, in back of my niece's room, and I just was falling asleep on the bed, and all of a sudden I felt a jolt hit me through the core of my body, and my eyes opened up, the ceiling fan turned on and started almost flying off the roof, and the TV that hasn't worked in 10 years just turned on. Boosh! Everything turned on at once, and my eyes opened up. And I remember I felt like, this was after the viral video, I just felt like I was cleaned of something. I can't explain it, but it was like a cleansing. And that happened in the room. And after that, right after that, just everything started happening super fast with my career and my life. Super, super and fast.
1: When you're getting these downloads, are you just getting like images flashing in your head? Or
0: images.
1: And are you writing these things down? Are you like in a journal or?
0: Yes, I've written a lot of them down. It's always of a time where in America, where there's some kind of strife and civil unrest, and it's a time that's coming. I firmly believe it's coming.
1: But you also, although you say you don't know if it's connected, it sounds like you suspect it also may have, these downloads, you said, cleansed you, like this may have led you to give up alcohol, given you the strength, yes, to give up alcohol.
0: Absolutely. Yeah, because I feel that I still believe, and that is why I question what these things are, and I believe they're interdimensional, I believe they're spiritual. I don't doubt that some of them come from other planets. I don't believe it's a propulsion system. I believe these are spiritual beings. I believe watchers or our guardians or our guides. And I do believe that in my opinion, that I call it spiritual physics. They defy all physics here on Earth, but

I certainly do. David, sorry, I got to jump in here. Yeah. We're going to jump in here and take a timeout as we approach the top of the hour. David Nino Rodriguez stays with us right here on Coast to Coast AM.

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6: They're angry in Austin. I'm Dave Anthony, Fox News. Over shooting in the Texas Capitol during an immigration enforcement operation, which led to anti-ICE protests.
7: By just being on their streets, it creates some fear in our city.
6: That's Austin's mayor. Fox's Grinnell Scott has more.
8: According to Austin police, the incident did involve an ICE agent and a victim who was shot in the torso or upper body. That person is hospitalized and listed as stable. Austin Mayor Kirk Watson said he doesn't know who the ICE agent involved is or where he is, but he's not surprised this has happened.
7: We have seen an increase, we believe, in the number of incidents where ICE has detained somebody, stopped somebody.
6: The Department of Homeland Security says the man shot was in the country illegally and had an order for removal. President Trump will go to New York City today and meet with Mayor Zoran Mamdani, a Democratic Socialist the president's called a communist. Tomorrow there will be a Trump speech at the UN where world leaders are gathering this week, and one of those leaders will later this week be at the White House.
9: President Trump will host Chinese President Xi Jinping here in Washington later this week. Artificial intelligence slated to dominate those talks, setting the stage for this high-stakes summit. Treasury Secretary Scott Bessent and Trade Representative Ambassador Greer met with the Chinese delegation in New York City.
6: Fox's Alex Hogan. Over the weekend, the president announced he's creating an AI czar, though he calls warnings AI could get out of control and harm humanity a hoax. Back to the UN, the president also plans to meet there with Ukraine's leader about the war with Russia, where leader Vladimir Putin's party won parliamentary elections.
10: His United Russia Party scoring almost 58% of the vote, up from 50% in 2021. That translates to a comfortable majority in the Duma. But elections in Russia are tightly controlled by the Kremlin. No anti-war parties were even allowed to participate.
6: That's Fox's Jonathan Savage. 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
1: 5 years after Haiti's president was assassinated, more than a dozen more suspects are coming to the U.S.
2: 18 suspects are expected to face trial in Florida. U.S. authorities say a total of 30 people have been indicted in connection with the killing of Jovenel Moïse. The Haitian president was shot and killed inside his home in July 2021. 4 men have already been convicted in a U.S. federal court earlier this year in connection with the assassination. 5 others have pleaded guilty and are serving life sentences. The suspects who remained in Haiti awaiting trial included 17 Colombian soldiers and a former Haiti Ministry of Justice employee who was part of an anti-corruption unit. Angelo Bavaro, Fox News.
1: There are more than 1,000 new words in a famed dictionary.
3: Among the hundreds of new words added to the Merriam-Webster dictionary this year, looks maxing, crash out, cuffing season, Mandela effect, and trash panda. It also welcomed meme coin, promposal, and rickroll to its list of new words. That's the internet prank that redirects an unsuspecting user to Rick Astley's 1987 music video, Never Gonna Give You Up. Artificial intelligence with a big imprint on this year's update with vibe coding, AGI, and a new noun form of compute joining the dictionary. The publisher says the new entries reflect terms and meanings that have demonstrated widespread use over time, offering what it called a window into the world today. Sue Guzman, Fox News.
1: On Wall Street, stock futures are rising more than 300 points for the Dow and the NASDAQ. The Dow last week dropped nearly 2%, but the NASDAQ made slight gains. Sunday night football went to overtime.
4: Butker from 40 for the win. Kansas City. 2-0.
1: That won it for the Chiefs, beating the Indianapolis Colts 33-30 on NBC. Also 2-0 in the NFL with wins Sunday. Cincinnati, Las Vegas, Minnesota, Philadelphia, Seattle, and San Francisco. I'm Dave Anthony, and this is Fox News.
5: WHIS weather.
6: Widespread dense fog to start, then we will see clouds, a chance of a few showers, maybe an isolated rumble, a thunder or two throughout the day, a high right around the 80-degree mark. Showers, a chance of storms tonight, and overnight low 60s. We'll see showers and a slight chance of thunder on Tuesday with a high 70s. Wednesday showers, a chance of thunderstorms, are high on Wednesday into the middle 60s. Looks like Thursday we'll see clouds and a chance of showers mainly early, a high into the lower 60s. I'm meteorologist Sally Russell from the Cole Chevy Body Shop Weather Center.
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12: Oh no, I just realized I hadn't taken my Think Factor yet. Oh, this whole first segment is going to just be a nightmare. Hold on. Bear with me. Good morning. It's Monday. Crazy weekend. 21st day of September. Larry O'Connor here, O'Connor & Company. Pardon me while I just pop some pills, if you don't mind. Hold on. With my drink cracker. There you go. Drink out of my Town Hall Media Red Cup. Now I've got my Think Factor in me. I'm ready to...

0: He's the day. Good morning. Thanks for joining us here on our flagship station, WMAO in Washington, D.C., and on the Salem Radio Network. Coming up in our hour two, we've got Hans von Spakovsky for our weekly visit on all things legal. We'll ask him about whether it's a violation of the First Amendment to isolate a couple of news outlets and say, yeah, you guys keep lying. We're not going to let you into the White House. That's what the president did over the weekend to CNN, Politico, and MS Now. And we'll talk about it. Are you okay with that? Do you have a problem with it? Do you think that it's a violation of the Constitution? Do you think it's a distraction from the midterm elections that we're now talking about CNN and Politico and Trump being mean to them instead of talking about Abdul al-Sayed and his terrorist tendencies? Do you stand with the president on this, or do you think maybe he should just, you know, endure bad press, even lying media, like all presidents, except Barack Obama? He wasn't real happy about it either. Or Joe Biden. We'll take a walk down memory lane, but I'd like to hear your reaction to it. 855-784-4255. We didn't like it when Biden did it to us. We didn't like it when Obama did it to us. So why is it okay for Trump to do it? We should have our principles. We should have our higher values. Although, of course, we never treated the Biden administration and the Obama administration the way CNN and Politico and MS Now has. They're political entities. But still, it's a worthy conversation. 855-784-4255. Also in hour two, Virginia Delegate Dolores Oates will join us. And also in the third hour, we've got Congressman Scott Perry running in one of those districts that will probably be the deciding factor on who gets the majority this November. Yes, we're still focused on those midterms, I promise you. That said, let's get right to it. The president announced on Friday that three media outlets would have their hard passes revoked. Just so you know what that means. If I want to go cover the White House for this program, for this radio station, for this network, for Town Hall Media, I can apply for a daily pass. They'll give me a press pass. I'll go in. I'll show my ID. They'll give me a temporary pass. I'll go through security, and I'll be fine for the day. And every time I go back to the White House to try to cover them, and as a member of the media, I do the same thing. I can then apply for what's called a hard pass. A hard pass, it's almost like getting TSA pre-check in a way, where you don't have to go through the process every single time. You have a hard pass, you swipe it in, and then you still have to go through the security. You still have your bags checked and everything, but it's a much easier process. That's what happened to these outlets, CNN, Politico, MS Now. It's still unclear as to whether they can apply for a daily pass and still cover the White House, or they're just choosing not to do so out of their own little temperamental protest. I'm not sure. I apologize for not having, because I'm getting mixed messages on that. Whether if they wanted to have a temporary pass, they could, or whether they're just choosing not to. But I do know that their hard passes have been revoked. By the way, the Biden administration revoked over 400 hard passes during their administration. Hard passes that had been allowed and qualified and authorized under the Trump administration. The Trump administration, under Sean Spicer and Sarah Huckabee Sanders, opened up media outlets that had never, ever had access to the White House. This president has also done the same thing. Every reporter will tell you, objectively speaking, that he is the most accessible president in their lifetimes. There are more reporters and more journalists covering this White House than ever in the history of the United States of America. And the president speaks, but the president texts them. The president picks up his cell phone when they call him. But these three outlets were singled out, and here's why. Let's get right to it. This is President Trump in the Oval Office. Let's play, what is that, clip three.
1: On the ban, what does that mean in practice? Are you taking away their badges? Are you banning them from the pool? What does this actually mean?
2: When you say the ban, which ban? You know how many bands I'm involved in? I got more bands going. I've got more bands going than any
1: human being. On the three news outlets, sir, what does that mean in practice? Are you taking away their badges? Are you banning them from the pool? Are you banning them from the Oval Office? What does that mean?
2: Well, I still don't know what.
1: What do you envision the bans to look like for media outlets?
2: Oh, the ban on the free press, right? A very simple ban. I don't want them in my office. I don't want them here. I would say the ban would go as far as you can.
0: And then he went on to reply because one of the reporters said, well, what about the First Amendment? What about freedom of the press? Let's go right to that one, clip four.
1: Mr. President, is freedom of the press enshrined in the First Amendment?
2: Oh, thank you for telling me.
1: Are you trying to intimidate the press from doing
2: no,
1: its
2: no,
1: job?
2: No. I dislike dishonest press like you. I think you're terrible. But I dislike dishonest. I like to see honest press.
0: And then, as just so happens, the governor of Arkansas has

0: happened to be in the Oval Office when this exchange was going on. You might recognize her name, Sarah Huckabee Sanders. She was also the press secretary during the first Trump administration. And she made a salient point, if we can play that quickly.
1: It's hard for you to argue against a free press when you're literally standing in the Oval Office asking questions of the President of the United States. He's been more accessible and easier to talk to than any president in history. Think about the previous administration where you could barely get through a press conference, and yet you have the opportunity to stand here in the Oval Office and ask questions to the leader of the free world. I mean, that's pretty free. And you're standing here asking those questions. I think the president is right to support the First Amendment, but he's also right to ask that you be honest and fair. That's not an unreasonable thing. Well,
0: that's right. And clearly, this is not a stifling of the First Amendment or the shutting down of a free press when reporters are in the Oval Office standing feet away from the president asking him about the policy itself. Let's not forget that CNN is the website that had a headline after the Butler assassination attempt. It was a picture of President Trump, the iconic photo with his fist in the air, Secret Service surrounding him, blood from the assassin's bullets streaking down his face. And their headline was, Secret Service rushes Trump off stage after he falls at rally. That was CNN's headline. Secret Service rushes Trump off stage after he falls at rally. Yeah, the greatest violation of the First Amendment and the dignity and respect for a free press in America are journalists who lie to the American people and then have no repercussions. Nobody at CNN gets fired for their lies, and the president can't fire them. They can say whatever they'd like on their television network. They can say whatever they like on their websites. They can report whatever information they'd like. The president has decided that they no longer have special access. First Amendment protects your right of free speech, doesn't it? Do you have access to the White House? I didn't think you did. No, you don't, do you? CNN has special access, and the First Amendment does not protect the CNN to have special access to Air Force One or to the Oval Office, although I'm sure they're going to find a judge that says that they do. Listen, my only problem with this is that it is based on their content. Now, he's doing it based on the content that it is fake and full of lies. But I assure you that President Alexandria Ocasio-Cortez will say the same thing about the journalism that I do and my colleagues at Town Hall engage in. And that's the problem, is that these days, lies and truth are in the eyes of the beholder because, well, the political left has so politicized truth in this country that it's impossible to have an objective truth anymore. But that said, it's pretty simple to find out how bad CNN is with their hoaxes and with their lies. My buddy John Nolte over at Breitbart News, whom I've worked with for almost two decades now, put together a quick list of just the CNN hoaxes from recent memory. Here it is for you. Rural America can't live without NPR or PBS. Hoax. ICE detains five-year-old in Minnesota. Hoax. Hegseth, kill everybody. Hoax. Trump destroying White House. Hoax. Photo of starving Gaza baby. Hoax. Israeli troops murdered food-seeking Palestinians. Hoax. Trump tariffs will explode prices. Hoax. Maryland man. Hoax. Let's not forget that one. Black newborns are much more likely to die if a doctor is white. Hoax. Elon Musk's Nazi salute. Hoax. Mass hysterectomies performed on immigrants. Hoax. The all-white Trump party. Hoax. Springfield bomb threat. Hoax. Trump called for Liz Cheney to be executed. Hoax. Violent crime down under Biden and Harris. Hoax. I'm only in the first of three columns of the detailed hoaxes. I can just randomly, Trump trashes the troops hoax. Policemen killed at mostly peaceful January 6 protest hoax. The Kyle Rittenhouse hoax. The Georgia Jim Crow 2.0 hoax. Oh, yes. Let's not forget the weeks and weeks of coverage of Georgia's election reform laws that were called Jim Crow 2.0. Mass graves of Native children in Canada hoax. Joe Biden will never ban gas stoves hoax. Hunter Biden's laptop is Russian disinformation hoax. 900,000 kids hospitalized with coronavirus hoax. If reelected, Trump will execute people hoax. How many more of these do we need? How many more of those do we need before we can stand up and say, you know, listen, I may not like the

0: president deciding to revoke these passes. I may think that this is a tit-for-tat situation and conservative media is going to be targeted by this whole thing. You can say all of that, and you'd be right, and you'd have a valid point. But you can't tell me that CNN is engaged in honest journalism. And when you find out that nobody gets hired for all of these lies they've told the American people meant to drum up hatred and anxiety in the American people, well, if no one's going to get fired, maybe something should happen. Maybe it's this.
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3: By the way, great congratulations to Katie Gorka, chairwoman of the Republican Party of Fairfax County. Fantastic event on Saturday night in McLean. It was a fundraising gala for the Republican Party of Fairfax County, Virginia. And Treasury Secretary Scott Bessent was there. Former Governor Glenn Youngkin was there. Former Attorney General Jason Miar was there. They were all on stage giving speeches. I was emceed by my buddy Vince Colonnaise from WMAL and his nationally syndicated show. And Seb Gorka, White House official, acted as official photographer for the event. It was very great. He was up there, he was taking pictures of everybody, running the video on all the events. Great night in Fairfax County, Virginia. We've got a lot of fight in us still to go. So thank you. Thank you to the Republican Party and to Jennifer London for hosting the table there, the great Jennifer London. Hans von Spakovsky coming up. I just said, you know, one of the real downsides here of Trump banning CNN, and again, it's not a ban. They revoked their hard passes. Means they have to go through a little bit more. In fact, this woman at CNN actually laid out exactly what this means. I do want to hear from you. 855-784-4255. You have a problem with this? You think this is a threat to the First Amendment? I told you that the biggest problem here is that the next Democrat president is going to do this to right-of-center media. The difference is we at least acknowledge that we're right-of-center media. You know, right-of-center media can't get away with lying. We tell the truth, but we tell the truth through our lens, through our analysis, through our context. CNN claims to be impartial, and I just laid out all of the hoaxes that they have perpetrated on the American people. And they always go in one direction, too. You ever notice that? Even if the New York Times ever makes a correction, the correction is always an acknowledgement. Oh, we made an error. It was an oversight. But it's always in one direction. But I tell you, they're going to do this to right-of-center media, not because we get things wrong, not because we perpetrate hoaxes, not because we lie, but because we tell the truth through our perspective and with our opinion, and we are devastating at it. We expose how bad they are, and they can't handle it. And so they shut us out. And here's the irony of ironies. Here's Barack Obama this weekend speaking about this situation. Take a listen, and then we'll have a walk down memory lane. Clip 6, please.
4: My imagination could not foresee some of the stuff that's going on right now. I believe there was just an announcement that the White House decided, you know what, CNN, MSN, MS Now, maybe even the New York Times was included. You just can't come to the White House press briefings anymore because you're giving the current president unfavorable coverage. I'm trying to think what would have happened if I had said, you know what, Fox News, get out of here. It's unimaginable.
3: It is quite imaginable, actually. By the way, a couple of things that are lies in there. They were not told that they don't have access with hard passes to the White House because of unfavorable coverage. It was for deceitful lies, uncorrected errors that are constantly perpetrated on the American people, number one. Number two, did you notice that he listed the one, you know, it's MS Now, New York Times. It was not the New York Times, it's Politico. But he could have listed another 30 or 40 news outlets. Did you notice that the only thing he could think of was Fox News? Because, by the way, there's a reason for that. It's not because Fox News is the only right-of-center news outlet delivering news and information to over half of the American people who don't align themselves politically with CNN or MS Now or the New York Times. It's not because they're the only one, but they are the only one who had access during Barack Obama's presidency. It's telling that he can only isolate one, because that's the only one he even dared to let in the front door. The rest of us didn't have access. And by the way, even that one, well, let's take a look. Here's President Obama during his presidency talking specifically about how he was quite possibly going to ban Fox News.
5: We are going to take media as it comes, and if media is operating basically as a talk radio format, then that's one thing, and if it's operating as a news outlet, then that's another. But it's not something I'm losing a lot of sleep over.
3: Oh, I'm not losing a lot of sleep over it. Screw those people. I don't need them. It's only one anyway, and they're just a pimple on the butt as far as I'm concerned. Operating as

0: talk radio, which, by the way, is a bit of a slime and slander to talk radio. You'll notice, by the way, that the left has now created what they think is their own talk radio style infrastructure through podcasting, much of it financed through your tax dollars with the NPR podcast network, but also New York Times podcast. They're all doing their own version of talk radio. Now they can't survive on the commercial airwaves like we can, but now they love them, and Democrat politicians love them too. In fact, his own wife has like three podcasts that are all fashioned over talk radio. But that was then. This is now. We've got more reflections on what Barack Obama did with the media when he was president, and it's nothing at all what he likes to tell you it was. We'll get to that and your calls in a moment. 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

0: I promise you, across the cable news ecosphere today, and on the pages of the New York Times and the Washington Post, and at whatever other mainstream legacy corporate-owned media outlet there is, they're going to be screaming about the violations of the First Amendment perpetrated by the President of the United States by announcing to CNN, Politico, and to MS Now that their hard passes have been revoked and they will not be able to have access to Air Force One or the White House press briefings and stuff. And the reason is not because of unfavorable coverage. It's because of deceitful coverage, lies and hoaxes and fake news. And again, I don't like this mostly because I know that there will be retaliation against my colleagues in right of center news who have been doing a great job during this presidency. They never had access under Biden. Biden revoked 440 plus hard passes during his time in the White House. That never got much coverage, of course. And Obama never let people through the front door. But that didn't stop Barack Obama, as usual, gaslighting the American people and rewriting history over the weekend. Once again, he said this now. Listen.
1: I'm trying to think what would have happened if I had said, you know what, Fox News, get out of here. It's unimaginable.
0: Unimaginable. That's right. It's unimaginable, except, well, this happened during the Obama administration. Clip 8.
2: Reporters and photographers frustrated that independent media are shut out of even routine presidential events at the White House. No reporters, no photographers, so no uncomfortable questions of the president, and no images the White House can't control. Recent examples, the president's lunch with Hillary Clinton, his Oval Office visit with Malala Yousafzai, a Pakistani human rights activist who told the president to stop using drones in her country, and a meeting with Palestinian and Israeli negotiators. Doug Mills is a New York Times photographer.
3: The White House photos, as many people have press releases, they are basically putting the president in the best light.
2: Last month, 37 news organizations, including CNN, sent the White House a letter comparing decisions that shut out the press to, quote, placing a hand over a journalist's camera lens.
0: Yeah, actually, it was even worse than that. And that was just the photographers. And if you think about it, these are all Oval Office meetings where they wouldn't even let a photographer in to take a picture, only the White House photographer. Think about those Oval Office meetings now with foreign dignitaries. They're mayhem. They've got 40 different reporters in there with television cameras, and they're all screaming questions. The famous picture of Rubio sitting on the sofa came from one of those scrums. The showdown with Zelensky happened right there. The whole thing with South African farmers who were complaining about how they had been murdered by criminal gangs in South Africa while the Prime Minister of South Africa was there denying that any of it happened. All of those moments of news and history all happened in the Trump administration. During the Obama administration, they wouldn't even let a New York Times photographer in to take pictures, let alone journalists come in and ask questions. Ah, but no, this is a violation of the First Amendment. This is an attack on the free press. Obama, it's unthinkable that Obama would ever do anything like this. Actually, it's true, because this is small

0: potatoes compared to what Barack Obama did. Let's not forget how he sicked the entire intelligence community and the FBI on a single reporter who happened to work at Fox News. This is clip 9, please.
1: News reporter James Rosen vowed Wednesday night to protect his source for a scoop he got back in 2009, reporting then that North Korea would respond to sanctions with more nuclear tests. But the information was classified, and the FBI launched an investigation to uncover Rosen's source that quickly focused on Rosen himself. The level of government surveillance over a reporter was unprecedented.
0: That's including taps of his emails, of his phones, of his home phone, not just his work phone, and his parents' phone and email. That was reporter James Rosen. That's why when when President Trump announced that he had learned that the Obama administration had tapped the lines and emails and phone calls of his campaign at Trump Tower during the 2016 presidential campaign, most of us who had been paying attention recognized how reasonable and obvious that it was that Obama would do that through John Brennan, James Clapper, and James Comey, because they had just done it to a Fox News reporter. His name is James Rosen. Oh, but it's unimaginable. Unimaginable that Barack Obama would ever ban Fox News. Unimaginable that during the Biden administration that they would think about banning Fox News from the White House. Again, only Fox News, because in those administrations, Fox News was the only one even allowed in the front door anyway. But here was CNN themselves, you know, CNN, the ones who were claiming that they're the victims of this crackdown on the First Amendment because their hard pass has been revoked from the White House. Here is CNN on the air openly musing about whether Fox News should be banned during the Biden administration. Cut 10.
2: There are, you know, these questions about Fox's, as Fox radicalizes and as it becomes even more and more of a political tool. Zerwick, you wrote a column recently for The Sun about this, saying Fox should be viewed as a political tool. And that raises the question, should it be a part of the White House press pool? You know, should it be afforded the privileges that come with news gathering? Even though they do have some news reporters at the White House, you're saying they're primarily a political tool. So should that be reassessed, Zerwick?
3: And listen, I really do. I think it's a discussion we need to have. Look, you're not supporting democracy. You're not supporting the larger values of this culture. They don't even stand up as a opposition party. But there's nothing journalistic in what Lachlan Murdoch said. And you know what? I say, hey, you know what? Let's take them at their word. Let's not let them on the plane. You want to let the Proud Boys on your plane, on Air Force One? No, I don't think so. These guys are doing the same thing.
0: There you go. CNN openly discussing the validity of banning Fox News from Air Force One, from the White House. They're not a journalistic organization. They're a political party. Well, MS Now is no longer part of NBC. They're not pretending to have any journalistic standards at this point either. You see the hypocrisy here. And again, I'm not thrilled with Trump doing this for various reasons, most of which because there will be retaliation against Town Hall and against the news entities that I work with. It's coming. No doubt about it. But secondly, and most importantly, this is a distraction from the midterm elections. But I feel like it's our obligation to offer equal time, because I know you're not getting the story that I'm giving you right now elsewhere. And CNN has a great way of fixing this problem. Start telling the truth. And start firing people for all the hoaxes. I didn't even get through a half of the list of hoaxes that John Nolte has compiled over at Breitbart just from CNN. Doesn't even include Politico. Here's the reporter at CNN, Betsy Klein. She was reporting firsthand to the handful of viewers still watching CNN this weekend about what a harrowing, terrifying, near-death experience she had to endure when she went to the White House Saturday morning to cover the president. Take a listen to this. Cut one, gents. Cut one. This is, you know, everybody just take a deep breath and try to, you know, clutch your pearls as tightly as possible as you hear about how horrifying this was for Betsy Klein.
4: I have covered the White House for CNN in some capacity since the Obama administration in 2015, first as a producer and now as a reporter. And every day that I come here to do my job at the White House, I arrive here at this intersection, 17th Street Northwest and Pennsylvania Avenue. I go through a checkpoint right behind me with Secret Service. I show them my hard pass, and then I walk past the Eisenhower Executive Office Building and into the Northwest Gate. There, I put my stuff through essentially what looks like airport security.

0: that it had been deactivated. I asked him if he could provide an explanation as to why it had been deactivated. He said he had no further information. I asked him once more if he had any more details he could share with me, and he said that I should be referred to the White House press office, to the Wranglers, for more information. I asked if I could have the badge back. He said he would be keeping it. He did, however, hand me back this clear case with a lanyard that it came in. I also collected my things and then returned out the gate that I had come through.
1: Well, at least she got her clear case and her lanyard back. I mean, listen. I just want to be clear. There is nothing stopping CNN from reporting on the White House, reporting on Donald Trump, and saying whatever kind of ridiculous nonsense they want to say. Clearly, they continue to do so, as evidenced by that report that you just enjoyed with me. There's nothing stopping any of them. This is not the government cracking down on reporters and jailing them or confiscating their ability to deliver their opinion or report the news however they would like to report it. The First Amendment and the protections for the press are there for you, the American people, not for a reporter to be able to have a hard pass access to the White House. And the First Amendment and freedom of the press does not mean that every single person who works as a reporter, or every single person in this country for that matter, gets to have special access to the White House or to Air Force One or to any other place where they want to report the news. I can report the news perfectly capably right here from this studio, and the government cannot stop me. If they tried to stop me, that would be a violation of the First Amendment. CNN continues to broadcast unabated, sadly. And the president has not revoked these hard passes because of unfavorable coverage. It's because they're not telling you the truth, and he doesn't want to deal with it anymore. And by the way, he could have picked a lot of other news outlets to work on as well. 855-784-4255. Let's go to Kevin in Columbus, Ohio. Kevin, do you have a problem with the president doing this? Because I assure you, Joe and Mika are really angry right now.
2: No. What I learned years ago was referred to as yellow journalism.
1: Mm-hmm.
2: And I'm reading that it is a style of sensationalized newspaper reporting that prioritizes dramatic, exaggerated, or fabricated stories over factual accuracy to boost sales.
1: So what you're saying is the First Amendment and the protections of the free press doesn't cover yellow journalism.
2: Yes, it does, but yeah. Yellow journalism is not factually news.
1: Got it. All right, Kevin, thank you for calling from Columbus. And you're not wrong. I would only amend that to say that the biggest problem is the fabrication part of what you laid out. But the other stuff, you know, listen, there's a long history of that kind of journalism, and there should always be room for it as well. Just don't lie. 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
17: By the way, this crackdown on CNN, Politico, MS Now comes at a pretty busy time for the president. Take a listen. They lamented about it on the air on CNN, you know, on that network that is completely functional and continues to spew the garbage that they spew. Yeah, there's no attack on the First Amendment. No one's keeping CNN from continuing to broadcast and say whatever they want. And while they were on the air saying whatever they want, they reflected on the fact that the timing of not being able to ride shotgun with the president on Air Force One and follow him around this week is actually going to, well, maybe have an impact on them considering all the news going on. Here's clip two. Take a listen.
18: The president has a lot of travel coming up. He's going to the United Nations. He's also doing a lot of midterm travel. So we'll have to see how that moves forward. But we are asking the White House for clarity on all of that.
17: Yeah, asking for clarity. Nicholas, Scranton, Pennsylvania, listening to Bold Gold 94.3, the talker there in Scranton. What do you think? Is this a chill wind blowing from the White House that is now going to stifle free expression and opposition voices in this country, or is this just CNN being stupid?
19: Of course there's no stifling. Good morning, Larry. Thank you so much for taking my call.
17: Hey, Nick.
19: You know, yes, sir. You know, it's unfortunate. I really count the media largely, and I think many Americans do. They are one of

0: the great enemies of the United States, because they inculcate the public with lies and deceit and propaganda. The president got shot because of lies. They've done great damage to our country, Larry. And this is over the span of decades. But when Trump came in back in 15, it really accelerated. I've been watching it live, okay, all these years. And I got to tell you, you know, they're hiding behind the First Amendment. You know, like one of the five tiers of the First Amendment, freedom of the press. I'm a firm believer in all five tiers, but I don't think they should get to lie to the American people. They've caused a lot of trouble. People have gotten killed. They've even killed nuclear power going back decades, right? You know, with this whole climate baloney.
1: Right. Yeah.
0: You know.
1: The greenhouse gases hoax. Those are all part of John Nolte's great list that he put together there for Breitbart. But Nicholas, you make a very good point. I just want to do a quick correction. You said the president. There was an assassination attempt. No, according to CNN, the news outlet that is now very upset that they don't get a hard pass to the White House, the headline on CNN was Secret Service rushes Trump off stage after he falls at rally. He just fell, Nick. He just fell.
0: God, I saw that. You know, it's just unbelievable. And there are people who are sheepishly minded. You know, they're great. You know, God bless them. And they believe what people tell them. They wait to be told what to do, act and think and say. It's just disgusting. You know, ultimately, the country, the fate of this country hangs in the balance.
1: And listen, Nicholas, thank you for the call in Scranton. I appreciate you calling. I wrote a book about this last year. It's called Shameless Liars, How Trump Defeated the Corporate Legacy Media and Made Them Irrelevant because of all the lies that were told all through the Biden administration and specifically through the 2024 presidential election. And he won anyway. He doesn't need them. He doesn't need the corporate legacy media. And by the way, we don't either, because we're able to get news and information outside of the gatekeepers who have been in charge. But I got to share this with you quickly. Jim Acosta, we're not going to listen to all of this, I promise you. But Jim Acosta, who lied all through the Trump's first term and was a jerk to the people who worked at the White House and his colleagues at CNN, he got fired from CNN. And you notice nobody really shed any tears about that. Now, here's Jim Acosta telling all of the reporters in the White House that because Trump has done this to CNN, the best way to retaliate is to not cover the White House anymore. Think about that for a minute. You're not going to let us cover the White House? Then that's it. Just for that, we're not going to cover the White House. I kid you not. This is his logic. Take a listen.
2: The press should band together and not cover the White House. Don't go to the White House. The White House Correspondents Association. Please stop covering the press. Do not operate a pool anymore. Just stop. Just tell them this weekend there will be no pool next week when he goes up to New York for the General Assembly at the United Nations. That should happen right away. In addition to that, it should be told to the White House that there will be no White House Correspondents' Dinner. What in the world are the members of the press doing having a dinner with Donald Trump when he's going after the free press in this fashion? Now, I don't think that any of these things are going to happen because, sadly, as Jason was saying a few moments ago, we have a situation in this country where corporations have been bending the knee since Donald Trump came back into the White House, and they are gobbling up these media companies, and they are making them, you know, basically come to heel and pull their punches when it comes to covering Donald Trump. But if they want to hang on to this profession, if they want to hang on to the right to free speech of the First Amendment in this country, they're going to have to try something different. I was, you know,
1: let me just say, if there was a threat to free speech or the First Amendment in this country, Jim Acosta would be delivering those remarks from a jail cell. Okay. It's just the guy is actually richer than he was when he worked at CNN because he's making money from a bunch of patsies on Substack who are subscribing to his great content. But I do love the logic employed there. You know, the only way to fire back at the White House, all you reporters, because you're angry that he's prohibiting you from covering the White House, the best thing to do then is to stop covering the White House. In other words, do what Obama did. Obama actually kept all the reporters from the Oval Office and from these, you know, photo ops and various other things, only allowed a select few into the room to cover the Obama presidency so that they could manage his profile and manage his narrative on a daily basis. So basically what Jim Acosta is saying, you know what, you guys should just go back to the way Obama treated the press. That'll show Trump. As something tells me if the reporters stop following the White House, Trump would be just fine with that. Take Jim Acosta's advice, everybody. rather than just tell you.

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2: Republican delegate Marty Gearhart is solid. Marty supports tax cuts. Since Marty has been in office, income tax has been cut 30%. Tax on Social Security has been eliminated, and we have become a right-to-work state. Abortion has been eliminated. And a personal favorite with Marty as lead sponsor, Country Roads is a state song.
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4: Anti-ICE anger in Austin. I'm Dave Anthony, Fox News. After an immigrant was shot in the Texas Capitol during an enforcement operation, this woman was among those protesting.
5: Regardless what side you're on, it's a human being. It is a human being that got shot. There's witnesses. Supposedly they said he got shot in the back.
4: Homeland Security says it and the FBI are investigating.
6: DHS says the man is an illegal migrant from Venezuela who illegally entered our country under the Biden administration and had a final order of removal. Police say federal agents were pursuing the man in a car when he got out and ran, prompting agents to open fire, striking him in the torso. He was hospitalized and now in stable condition. Protesters taken to the streets, waving Mexican flags and calling for change.
4: Fox's Griff Jenkins, a lawyer representing that Venezuelan national who was shot, disputes what DHS is saying, that he came here legally and had a work permit valid. Two children are being mourned in Georgia.
7: An 11-year-old and a 12-year-old are dead after a shooting at an apartment complex here in Stone Mountain. Police are still investigating, trying to put the pieces together to find out what exactly happened. We know that two other victims are a 19-year-old woman and a 39-year-old woman. Police say they're both going to be okay, but are recovering at the hospital.
4: That's Tara Jabor with Fox 5 TV in Atlanta. Police have not named any suspects. World leaders are gathering this week at the United Nations, where President Trump will meet with some and then speak tomorrow. Fox's Alex Hogan reports.
8: Conversations that are slated to range from global conflicts to artificial intelligence. Today, the president will meet with New York City Mayor Zoran Mamdani at Gracie Mansion. The two are expected to discuss issues affecting New York City. Ukrainian President Volodymyr Zelensky posting online that he spoke with the president yesterday, writing, "We agreed to meet in New York, and this meeting could change a lot. There is diplomatic momentum."
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4: Well, after President Trump's trip to New York and the

0: UN, he'll host another world leader at the White House.
1: President Trump is expected to greet Chinese President Xi Jinping at Joint Base Andrews on Wednesday. The two leaders are expected to address a number of topics, including trade, national security, and artificial intelligence. The meeting comes as President Trump has pushed back against a slew of warnings over the risks of AI, suggesting America needs to be a global leader in the space. This is the Chinese president's first trip to the White House in over 10 years. President Trump visited China in May. Kristen Goodwin, Fox News.
0: On Wall Street, stocks could surge to start the week. Dow futures rising more than 400 points. On Sunday Night Football, an overtime thriller, the Kansas City Chiefs beat the Indianapolis Colts on a last-second field goal, 33-30. The Chiefs improved to 2-0. Eagles are also undefeated so far.
2: Back in the end zone, it is caught! Darius Cooper, the biggest catch of his life!
0: That touchdown with 9 seconds left gave Philadelphia a 24-21 over Tennessee on Fox. Minnesota also starts the season with a second win, beating Chicago 9-3. The Bears also lost a star quarterback, and so did Washington in the Commanders' 37-20 loss to the Dallas Cowboys.
3: Two of the league's most exciting young quarterbacks could miss significant time after being carted off the field Sunday. The Bears' Caleb Williams injured his hamstring, and the Commanders' Jaden Daniels dislocated his left elbow. Terrible news for those teams. Meanwhile, two of the league's best shined. The defending champion Seahawks and 49ers flexed for the second straight week. Seattle routed the Cardinals 31-7, while San Francisco blew out the Dolphins 35-13. I'm Tim McMaster, Fox News.
0: Also winning to improve to 2-0, Cincinnati and Las Vegas. In baseball, the Atlanta Braves clinched a division title in the National League East with a win over Houston. That Astros loss boosted Boston, clinching an American League playoff berth for the Red Sox. I'm Dave Anthony, and this is Fox News.
4: WHIS weather.
5: Widespread dense fog to start, then we will see clouds, a chance of a few showers, maybe an isolated rumble, a thunder or two throughout the day, a high right around the 80-degree mark. Showers, a chance of storms tonight, and overnight low, low 60s. We'll see showers and a slight chance of thunder on Tuesday with a high low 70s. Wednesday, showers, a chance of thunderstorms are high on Wednesday into the middle 60s. Looks like Thursday we'll see clouds and a chance of showers mainly early, a high into the lower 60s. I'm meteorologist Sally Russell from the Cole Chevy Body Shop Weather Center.
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5: 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Good morning. What a great weekend it was. I mentioned we were at the Fairfax County Republican Gala in McLean, Virginia. Katie Gorka, the chairwoman of the GOP, incredible, incredible leader for the Republicans. They're rebuilding a Republican Party that had been, stagnant, to say the least. Secretary of the Treasury Scott Bessent was there for a presentation, as well as former Governor Glenn Youngkin and former Attorney General Jason Meares. And there's a lot of fight left in Republicans in Northern Virginia, I assure you. Coming up in 30 minutes, a Republican in Virginia will join us, Delegate Dolores Oates, talk about Abigail Spanberger, the moderate governor of Virginia, now rescinding any kind of protections for young girls in sports. I promise you that moderate Democrat running wherever you are in this country for governor or for senator, and they say, oh, yeah, I don't want to engage in those culture wars. No one cares about that anymore. Trust me, the second they have power, they're going to do the same thing that Abigail

0: Spamberger did. We'll talk about that in 30 minutes. Also in Hour 3, Representative Scott Perry will be joining us. Right now, we've got Hans von Spakovsky. Hans, of course, is our legal analyst here. He's the Senior Legal Fellow for Advancing American Freedom. Good morning, Hans. Always good to talk to you.
1: Well, it's nice to talk to you, too. And, yeah, calling Spamberger a moderate is a contradiction in terms.
0: Yes, exactly. There are no moderates left, Hans. I'm sure of that, at least in the Democrat Party. Hey, I've got breaking news here. New York Times just published about 20 minutes ago, jumping on our top story this morning. Three news outlets, CNN, MS Now, and Politico, will sue to regain White House access. Hans, on the face of it, most Americans would say that the First Amendment protections for a free press in our Constitution does not extend to allowing a news outlet access to the White House, hard passes to the White House grounds, access to Air Force One. However, is that how the courts have come down recently on questions like this?
1: No, they haven't. You know, anytime they sue, where are they going to sue? In the District of Columbia. The District of Columbia federal judges are filled with Biden and Obama appointees. And In the last couple of years, when the Trump administration has tried to control who is in the White House pool, who's at the White House, the courts have often ruled in favor of the media organizations, which to me is kind of odd that the White House doesn't have control over who's there. But yeah, that's the way they've come down.
0: They ceded that to the White House Correspondents Association, but they still have rights to control the access via hard passes, soft passes, all of that stuff. And again, extending it to Air Force One. It's like to say that, okay, yeah, we don't want this news outlet on Air Force One for one reason or another. How is that a violation of the First Amendment? That news outlet can continue to publish whatever they want to publish and say whatever they want to say.
1: No, that's right. And keep in mind, as you well know, they have a pool. They have a pool of just a small group of reporters who often will report on events and then turn their information over to the huge pool of reporters, because all of them can't be in the press room. All of them can't be in Air Force One. So they're getting the information anyway, even if they're not in the room.
0: Are you concerned, though, when the White House or on behalf of the federal government, when the White House makes a decision, they're speaking, obviously, as the executive branch of our government, when they start laying out criteria about what you're allowed to report on or how you're allowed to report on things? In other words, if they say, oh, you keep making mistakes or you keep reporting false information, therefore we're not going to give you access to the White House, do you worry that that's also a slippery slope, because one man's false information is another man's, you know, critical information?
1: Well, yeah, I worry about it a little bit, but the way to differentiate this is the White House is not controlling what these folks are reporting. They are not censoring it. All they are doing is controlling access to the White House itself, for example, the press office, Air Force One. That doesn't keep any of these networks, CNN and others, from being able to report on what's happening in the administration. There's a difference between government censorship and access to a particular location. And that's the way I think to look at this.
0: Hans von Spakovsky, Senior Legal Fellow for Advancing American Freedom. Of course, anyone who knows Hans knows that he's an election law expert. He's been chronicling election integrity violations for decades now. Of course, the left tells you, the media will tell you, Democrats will tell you this sort of thing doesn't happen. But Hans, we have a headline here out of the Justice Department last week. 16 have been arrested across multiple states for illegal voting and other election crimes. Now, some may look at that and say, well, 16, that now that thing that never happens, now they're saying, well, it might happen, but it's not that many people and it's not making that big a difference. Do you see this differently?
1: Yeah, those critics are totally wrong. 16 aliens were charged with illegally registering or voting across seven states. But keep in mind that in just 2 years, the administration has charged 50 aliens. That's more than were charged during the entire 12 years of the Obama and Biden administration. Why? Because they weren't interested in prosecuting these cases. And keep in mind, Secretary Mullins of DHS has just said they've got over 1,600 open cases of aliens registering

0: voting, and another 300,000 suspected cases. They don't have enough lawyers to investigate and charge all the aliens who are registered and voting across the country. This is just the tip of the iceberg. And are there enough aliens registering and voting to make a difference in the upcoming elections? If we have a close election in any particular race, yes.
1: Well, and the manpower utilized to try to make these arrests has got to be astronomical. Right. And so is it true that U.S. Right. attorneys up until now and also law enforcement at the state level, they just said, you know, for what it costs to investigate this, it's not worth the, there's no bang for the buck there. We'd rather go after the drug dealers or whatever. And so it never gets investigated.
0: No, that's right. Look, the Public Interest Legal Foundation, you know its head, Christian Adams, they've studied more than almost a dozen states. They found literally thousands of aliens registered in voting in all of those states, and law enforcement did nothing with those reports. I know personally, I was on the an election board in Virginia during the Obama administration. We found almost 300 aliens who'd registered in our county, about half of whom had voted. We sent that to the U.S. Justice Department, and what did they do about it? Absolutely nothing.
1: Well, and that's why it, when you're trying to, you know, manage a major government with hundreds of millions of voters, you don't investigate every possible instance of voter fraud. What you do is you put as many preventative measures in front of the process so that people can't violate the law. You don't have a wide open process and then say, well, if someone breaks the law, we'll go get them. No, you shut down the process and you make it very hard and make high hurdles for people to participate so that people can't violate the process. That seems to be the smarter way to go.
0: Well, it is. And the Trump administration's been trying to do that. You know, they have finally made available to state election officials the DHS database that state officials can use to verify citizenship of their registered voters. About 10 red states have been using it, but other states, the blue states, they not only refused to use it, they went to a court, again, a crazy Biden judge in D.C., who issued a ruling saying, oh, no, it's somehow illegal to use that database. That's how much they want to prevent us from finding the aliens who are registered and voting across the country.
1: Along those lines, Hans, that database was to be used to cross-check voter registration for mail-in ballots in particular. Postal Service was not going to mail those ballots unless the state participated. Rejected the Trump administration's plan to do that. It looks like that's the end of it, at least for this election. What do you make of the Supreme Court's decision here, and what's the next step now?
0: Well, look, the Supreme Court's decision was not based on the substantive merits. In other words, it wasn't based on whether the Postal Service had the power to do it. What they said was, we're too close to the election to put this rule into place. What that tells me is that, yeah, we may not have this new rule in place for the midterm elections, but there's plenty of time to get it in place for the presidential race in 2028. So the Justice Department is going to keep fighting this case in the lower courts. I have no doubt the lower courts, they're going to lose to liberal judges, Biden appointees, Obama appointees. But when it gets back to the U.S. Supreme Court, I think they're going to have a pretty good shot at convincing the court that specifying what the rules are for how election mail is handled is well within the statutory authority of the Postal Service.
1: So I know Kavanaugh sort of voiced that. Do you think that there are enough justices there as well to join? Because that's just three with Alito and Thomas. Do you think that you could get Gorsuch or Coney Barrett to also join if enough time before the presidential election?
0: Yeah, I think potentially could convince them. I'm not sure about the Chief Justice, who, as you know, is like an errant boy who just occasionally goes off and does crazy things. And I'm not sure you can convince him.
1: I am. I'm with you. Hans, well, we need to get you on the Supreme Court. That's the only solution. Thank you, Hans. Always good to talk to you. More to come on O'Connor and Company.
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10: A big news announced over the weekend by President Trump having to do with a deal for Greenland. Just so you know, the president has been saying, really, since the first Trump administration, and other presidents, by the way, going back to, like, Eisenhower, have been saying that Greenland is incredibly important strategically for U.S. national

security. That's just a fact. We have an Air Force base that's now been converted to a Space Force base there. The access from China and from Russia to our Atlantic East Coast and to Europe over the top of the Arctic Circle, with regard to their submarines, with regard to other ships, with regard to missiles and rockets that can be shot there. If you've ever flown to, like, Japan, right, you don't fly from the East Coast or from Florida or whatever. You don't fly across, you know, L.A. and San Francisco. You fly up over Alaska and up over the Arctic Circle. That's the shortest route, is actually up north and around to areas like that. That's just the way the globe works. I know some of you may still think that it's a flat planet. It's not. And so that's the strategic. And also, by the way, rare earth minerals and oil and other things that are in Greenland, it's incredibly important strategic space. And Denmark, of course, the monarchy that owns it and occupied it and colonized it, which I thought we were all supposed to be against, like white European colonialists. But of course, because Trump wants to make a deal to secure Greenland for the United States, suddenly, you know, all of the left loves that white colonial European monarchist. Anyway, the bottom line is the Trump administration has wanted to make a deal for Greenland, either acquiring it, which would have transferred, you know, billions, if not trillions of dollars to the monarchy so they could buy new Denmark vodka or whatever it is they buy over there. And we would then have control of Greenland. And what did we want to do with Greenland? We wanted access to the mineral rights. We wanted access to the oil. And we wanted to be able to put military bases anywhere on that giant iceberg of an island that we want to, and prohibit Russia and China from doing the same. And of course, everybody went nuts and said that Trump was an imperialist, and Trump was being a bully, and Trump was making the NATO and the UN square off against us, and it was going to be an international crisis, and all the hysteria that CNN and Politico and MS now spewed for years and years, you know, the three outlets that are now whining about not being able to get access to the White House. Well, the president announced over the weekend a deal with Denmark over Greenland. By the way, initially, all of those same outlets said, well, Trump says this, but we don't believe it. No, Denmark has confirmed this now. They've got a deal. And guess what? The deal gives the president and the U.S. government everything that we wanted. The only difference is we're not going to own Greenland. So basically, we get to do everything we want, and we don't have to pay them the billions, if not trillions, of dollars to be able to do it. Seems like a big deal, doesn't it? Seems like a pretty good deal, in fact. According to the president's statement, I'm pleased to announce that the United States has entered into an agreement with the Kingdom of Denmark and Greenland that gives the United States permanent control over security and all other needs in Greenland, completely addressing all of our many U.S. concerns. There will be no cost to the United States. In my direction, we worked with representatives of Denmark and Greenland to guarantee that the United States will forever have the complete ability to do what is necessary in Greenland in order to secure and defend the security of Greenland and the United States of America. Additionally, from now on, no U.S. adversary can ever have a base in Greenland, have a military presence in Greenland, or make sensitive investments in Greenland without our express written approval. For over 100 years, presidents have known the strategic importance of Greenland, but none of them were able to do anything about it. I'm proud to be the president that permanently and conclusively addressed this important situation. It's an infinite life agreement. That's how he phrases this. There is no end. We are very honored and proud of what has just taken place, and everything agreed to today will be cherished by the American people. Can I have a question? I'm sure you remember multiple news cycles where we were told what a fool Trump was, what a disaster this is, how he's making Europe our enemy and NATO our enemy and the UN our enemy, and we're waging war against a NATO country, and it's breaking down the world order that has kept peace and prosperity for 100 years, and Trump is a maniac, and what is he doing? Is he going to invade Greenland? This is outrageous. We don't even need Greenland. It's not even that important. Why is he picking fights? Why is he? But you remember all those news cycles? Weeks and weeks and weeks we had to endure that. Where's everybody today? Where are the apologies? This dovetails right from what we were talking about with CNN. How many hours of coverage on CNN parroted exactly what I told you about what a disaster all of this was and how it's making the world less safe and we're closer to nuclear Armageddon because Trump is acting like a churlish man-child demanding Greenland for his own ego and his own Trump hotel that he wants to build there. And it

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0: It's 33 minutes after the hour here on the East Coast in Washington, D.C., where we cover everything here in the Mid-Atlantic and Washington and Virginia and Maryland and West Virginia. And, of course, much of the stuff that we cover right here is relevant right where you're living if you're listening on our radio network. And to that end, we're joined by Dolores Oates. She is a state delegate in Virginia dealing with a whole lot of stuff that I assure you, no matter what state you're living in right now, you're on the verge of dealing with it, or you've been dealing with it as well. And that's why we're going to talk to one of the good guys in Richmond, Virginia. If you don't mind me calling you a good guy, Dolores, good gal just doesn't sound right. Good morning. Thanks for joining us.
1: Good morning, Larry. I have to say, first off, that I listen to you every morning, starting about 6:15.
0: Oh, what an honor for me to know that you're out there. I'll try not to let you down. Thank you so much for that, Delegate. I mentioned how everyone in this country is either dealing with what you're dealing with Abigail Spanberger, or about to. And I mean specifically a Democrat who is running as a reasonable, pragmatic, practical moderate who doesn't want to engage in these culture war things. I just want to focus on affordability. We're hearing it everywhere. But what Abigail Spanberger just did regarding girls' sports in the Commonwealth of Virginia and the access that young boys now have to our girls' private spaces, that is anything but moderate. That is the culture war, and she's waging it on us.
1: It's infuriating. So I have to tell you, Larry, so as a state delegate, I have carried a bill for the last 3 years that would have protected women, their health, their safety, their privacy, their dignity, and their respect in women's sports. And it has either been not heard, or they've played games with the bill to make sure that, you know, it never got to a point where a full committee had to vote on it. And so this is just a slap in the face, by the way, to the women of Virginia by the first woman governor.
0: Yeah, that actually rubs a little salt in the wound. She's a champion for women, but only certain kinds of women. And apparently, when it comes to women's sports, she's a champion of women who are actually men.
1: Absolutely. And it's so frustrating. It's almost misogynist. It's just crazy.
0: So this was an executive order from former Governor Glenn Youngkin. Is that correct? So there's nothing legislatively that can be done right now as it stands in Richmond?
1: Oh, no. The State Board of Health was instructed in 2025 to begin rulemaking that would protect women's spaces, their sports, and they took that task on. In fact, they voted 15-0. To enact some sort of regulatory action. And then on July 30th, very quietly, the Spanberger administration withdrew the rulemaking after the comment period had concluded, by the way. No final regulation will be adopted.
0: What's the point of having an open comment period for the people of Virginia if you just ignore it anyway and then just rescind the rule anyway?
1: Well, and there were hundreds of people who showed up in December last year, including female athletes, asking for help from the State Board of Health to protect their sports, their spaces, their scholarships, and their opportunities. And this is not an 80-20 issue, Larry.
0: Yes.
1: This is not, you know, something most Virginians believe what you and I believe about this.
0: Yeah. So given that, and by the way, we're speaking with Virginia Delegate Dolores Oates. Now, she represents the 31st District. That's all of Clark County, portions of Frederick and Warren counties, beautiful Middletown, Virginia, one of my favorite places in the Commonwealth visit. Is this the kind of thing where, again, despite all of the historic trends and how elections

0: ago. We're now, you know, within 6 weeks of Election Day. I would think this would motivate voters. I would think that this would wake people up and say, I don't know, we got to do something about this. The Senate race and various House races going on in Virginia.
1: Absolutely. So they're going to tell you they're moderates, they're all about affordability, but when they get into office, they will vote with the hard left. And that's what we're seeing in Richmond. I mean, you can look at the track record of the Democrats in Richmond right now, and they propose some of the most far left policy this year that we had seen in Virginia. So don't fall for it, voters. Don't fall for it.
0: By the way, we mentioned this on Friday, but I just want to repeat this. This occurred July 30th. You know, this
1: Correct.
0: Is today is September 21st. This got almost zero media coverage. It almost happened in the dark of night. There was no press release. I mean, it's almost like she wanted to do this, but she didn't want anyone to notice, because even she and her team in Richmond, I'm talking about Abigail Spanberger, the governor, they know how toxic this is. But I'm guessing, Ms. Oates, that she feels beholden to the radical left. She has to do this kind of thing to appease them.
1: Apparently so. And the interesting thing that I have learned, Larry, is that the Board of Health actually voted in a resolution 10-5 last month to ask the General Assembly to pass laws to prevent biological males from participating in female sports. So and they didn't even know. The chairman said she had no idea. She was surprised. Governor's action.
0: So whenever you hear, you know, a Democrat like Abigail Spanberger, or any of them for that matter, because I see it all the time, or people in the media say, oh, yeah, the culture wars of the 2022 and all that crazy stuff that happened under Woke One and all of the push for transgender policies and transgender, that's all in the past. And we're pulling back on all those policies. We're not doing it. None of it's true. They're right where they've always been on this stuff.
1: Absolutely. In fact, they're doubling down.
0: And do you have any ally? You say it's an 80-20 issue. Is the Democrat Party in Richmond so beholden to their constituents that they're just defying that 80-20? And when I say their constituents, I mean the power behind their, you know, their fundraisers, their radical activists that keep them. I would think that there's got to be some Democrats that you can pull aside and say, maybe we can work together on something like this.
1: So far, I haven't seen evidence of that, but it's never gotten, the bill has never gotten far enough. It has only been heard in subcommittee. And last year during the election, right before the election, the speaker, who I guess decides which bills get heard, it got sent over to the Rules Committee, which is translation, Larry, where bills go to die.
0: I would love to get listeners and voters and citizens in Virginia activated on this. I'm reading the Fox News write-up here about it, or for OutKick, really, which is a sports-related property of Fox News. This is the proposed regulation was withdrawn July 30th, after, as you mentioned, after the public comment period. But according to this article, the proposal has not yet become a finalized regulation. Do you know what it takes for it to be a finalized regulation? Is that a governor's signature? Is there a vote at all? There's still time to sort of keep sanity in women's and girls' sports in Virginia. What can we do?
1: So, we can, you know, band together and appeal to the State Board of Health. But this is what Spanberger's administration said, that they had consulted AG Jay Jones's office, and that had concluded they lacked legal authority, that the Board of Health lacked legal authority to promulgate the regulation. So they said there's no legal authority by the Board of Health in the rulemaking, and that's what that's the reason, if you will, for stopping the process. It normally takes 2 years to get a rule through the State Board of Health.
0: All right. Well, I just and the problem here is, it's like, where do you draw your focus between the tax increases and this kind of change of regulations for girls' sports and the, you know, unisex bathrooms that now school systems are allowed to reemploy in Northern Virginia, even though they're getting sued by the Trump administration. But then you've got prosecutors and parole boards who are letting murderers off to walk the streets. It's like, you know, we got to pick our poison.

0: in sports and their own private spaces. We're just seeing it everywhere.
1: Now, I also noted in this article, quickly, Delegate Oates, and I appreciate you giving me so much time this morning. The Virginia High School League changed its eligibility policies back in 2025 to restrict participation in girls' sports to just biological women. And that's the organization that oversees this, and also the Department of Education. Now, this all happened under Governor Glenn Youngkin. Does this new rule from the State Board of Health, does it affect those entities? Will they have to follow suit if they don't change to accommodate what Abigail Spanberger's State Health Board has determined now with regard to boys playing in girls' sports? If the Virginia High School League doesn't follow suit, will they be punished by Abigail Spanberger's agency here? What are the ripple effects?
0: So far, that remains to be seen, but the VHSL already limits girls' sports participation to students who are, you know, biological sex is female.
1: Yeah.
0: So, and that was, so, you know, we also have the Trump EO, his executive order from this year that basically said, or last year, that basically said, you are going to limit boys and female sports, or we may look at your federal tax dollars that you get in education. And that encouraged a whole lot of folks to change their rules. However, I think there are five school systems in Virginia that are still defying those policies, and the Trump administration has sued them.
1: Yes, they are. Prince William, Arlington, Alexandria, Loudoun, and Fairfax, I believe, are those five, naturally.
0: Yep. Correct.
1: All right. Well, listen, we will leave it. I just want to point out, everybody, this isn't just about fairness in sports. Fairness is a big deal, and young girls should be able to compete on a fair playing field and not lose opportunities and or scholarships, for that matter, to biological boys who are playing in their sports. But this, I just want to reiterate, Delegate Oates, if you can confirm, this is about private spaces. This is about a young girl being exposed to naked men and naked biological equipment that a boy would bring to the table there in a locker room against her consent. And Abigail Spanberger's fine with that.
0: Apparently she is. Again, she isn't respecting the rights of women in Virginia at this point.
1: All right. We got to leave it there. Thank you for fighting the good fight there. It's Dolores Oates. She's a delegate in Virginia in the 31st District, and I appreciate you joining us. And knowing that you listen to the show every day, you're welcome back anytime. We're sort of narcissists over here, so we love hearing that.
0: Thanks, Larry. I'm a huge fan. I get ready and make coffee with you every morning.
1: Oh, thank you. I'd love having friends to drink coffee with. I appreciate that. Thanks for joining us, Delegate Oates.
0: Have a great day.
1: You know, when it comes to supplements, two things matter most, that it works and you can trust it. That's why I love telling you about Relief Factor, because it ticks the boxes. It works and you can trust it. It's worked for me. I wash it down with my coffee every morning, and I suspect maybe Delegate Oates should do the same. Rather than just tell you about Relief Factor, I love letting our customers do it, because we hear from them every single day. Like Pastor Bill. He's a pastor. You can trust him. This past Christmas in 2025, he strained his back because, you know, it's the busy time when you're a pastor. He was in tremendous pain. After starting Relief Factor, within a few days, that pain was gone and he had full flexibility restored. I've been having back problems as well, including sciatica, and Relief Factor helped me too, because Relief Factor doesn't just cover up the pain and pretend it's not there. It goes to the root of the problem and it attacks the inflammation causing that pain. I'd like you to try it. And so why don't you try their 3-week quick start? 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

0: I'm Larry O'Connor here at O'Connor Company of the Relief Factor Studios. Last week, we talked about this whole fallout with the Ed Sheeran concerts, Macklemore and everything. And I said on the air, you know, we were just talking about CNN, Politico, MS Now, and how they make mistakes and they lie and they present the information falsely or whatever it is that they do. And no one ever feels a ramification. No one ever gets fired. There's no disciplinary action. And they never apologize. They just keep going on. They just keep going on to the next hoax. Well, I am here to apologize for something that I said last week. Last week, I told you how much I like Ed Sheeran's music. I do. That's not a lie. And how much I appreciated the fact that despite the fallout, you know, Macklemore, this raging anti-Semite, you know, ruins his concert, Ed Sheeran's concert, as the opening act by getting all political and celebrating Hamas, right? And people are annoyed and they complain and they say, I'm here to see Ed Sheeran. I don't want to get lectured to by freaking Macklemore. As you know, certain stadiums, Robert Kraft, Gillette Stadium up in Boston, and other stadiums said, yeah, we don't want that garbage in our venues. And so all of the opening acts walked out. This band walked out. So Ed Sheeran, talented guy that he is, goes out there with his guitar and just performs. And I commended him for that because he didn't want to get political. All right. So here comes my revision. Here comes my apology. Here comes my retraction. Because Ed Sheeran screwed it up. He had it. He knew it. He had figured it out. Just be a great performer, fill a stadium, and don't get political because your job is not to be well, but he couldn't do it. Now, here's the statement that he made. It was written. He was reading it off of a teleprompter, which is always a tell. Here he was in Philadelphia. We're going to break this down. There's much to pause and comment on as we go. Take a listen.
1: My concerts have always been a safe space for everyone.

0: matters hugely to me. Honouring my commitment to my fans is also completely central to who I am. And that is why I'm here tonight, on my own, and continuing my current tour.
1: That's right. All right, so now let's pause there for a second. That's huge. And listen to the reaction. Again, this is a football stadium in Philadelphia. And he says, listen, I want this to be a space where we just enjoy my music. I have a commitment to my fans. And that's why I'm here on my own, continuing my tour. And the place goes nuts. There, get the message, Ed. That's what they want. All right, and he continues. Again, the fan reaction is key here. Listen.
0: But I am deeply worried about the idea that venues should pre-approve content of performers. This happens in so many places that I perform around the world, but it should never happen in the free world.
1: Let me pause there for a second. First of all, before I got into this business, I used to work in the theater business. We didn't do concerts, although I did handle the venues for some concerts now and again, not football stadiums. But I did mostly Broadway shows. I worked for a theater owner that booked in musicals, big Broadway musicals like Les Miserables and Sunset Boulevard and Beauty and the Beast and Rent and all these things. And guess what? At those venues, those Broadway theaters, wherever you're living in this country, when a national tour comes to town, those venues that I used to work in, as well as concert arenas, their booking contracts all have language that protect the owner of that building from offensive material. You know, if Ed Sheeran books this football stadium and his opening act, you know, they all take off their clothes and perform indecent acts on the stage, the venue owner can shut it down. Okay, they're allowed to protect their investment. It's their building. Ed Sheeran and Macklemore come into a football stadium and Macklemore spews anti-Semitic Jew hatred. Then they leave town with all their money. It's the stadium that's still standing there that has to deal with their customers, deal with the people who live in that community that are outraged that that garbage was presented on the stage. So I'm sorry to break it to you, Ed Sheeran, but this is standard around the world and certainly in the free world that if you own a piece of real estate and you're renting it out for a performance, you have the right to refuse that performance if the content is offensive. Okay. That's number one. Number two, did you notice what he just said? That kind of control over content happens all over the world in places I perform, but it shouldn't happen in the free world. Hold on a minute, dude. You're taking the moral high ground here and sanctimoniously lecturing all of us here in America about our free expression, but you're admitting that you're more than willing to cash the paycheck in some totalitarian, authoritarian country that puts restrictions on your content? Oh, yeah, I perform there. I take their money. But how dare the United States do something like that? Dude, you just admitted you're complicit with censorship in other countries. I'm sure in Saudi Arabia, he's not allowed to have dancing girls on stage, but he's fine cashing the check. Okay, and that, but then there's this. This is where he really loses it.
0: Now, I want to address the question of where I stand in the situation in Israel and Palestine and whether my doing this concert here tonight implies where I stand. I have tried in my career not to be a political commentator of any kind because I want my music and shows to be about unity, not division, about humanity, not politics.
1: They love that.
0: But this is a humanitarian issue and I cannot hide how I feel about it anymore. What happened in Israel and at the Nova Music Festival on October 7th was horrific and compounded centuries of Jewish pain. What is happening in Gaza is catastrophic and unjustifiable and disproportionate.
1: Unjustifiable and disproportionate. Show your work. What is the justifiable response for the slaughter of over 1,000 people at a music festival and then their capture as hostages, the raping, the... That's where Ed Sheeran lost it, and he lost me as well. You never know when you find yourself facing a potential threat these days. It could happen walking back to your car after a late shift, out alone on an early morning run, or at home with your family. 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
4: He was shot while delivering DoorDash and making deliveries. I'm Dave Anthony, Fox News. What led to an ICE agent shooting that immigrant in Austin, Texas, is under federal investigation. He's now in stable condition in custody. Fox's Griff Jenkins reports.
5: Protesters taking to the streets, causing authorities to deploy tear gas in an attempt to break up the unlawful assembly. Meantime, Texas Democrats are demanding a full investigation while speaking out against the agency.
6: It is awful that this horror has come to our doorstep. For Austin to be safe, ICE should end its surge here in our community.
4: That is Congressman Greg Kassar. The Department of Homeland Security says Wilbur Rafael Garces Perez was a Venezuelan national, came here illegally, and had an order for removal. His family's lawyer disputes that, saying he was here lawfully with a work permit. President Trump will travel this afternoon to New York City, where he'll meet with Mayor Zoran Mamdani, a Democratic Socialist.
7: It is expected to take place at Gracie Mansion, the mayor's official residence. A very short statement from Mayor Mamdani's office said the two men will focus on issues affecting New York City and New Yorkers. This will be the third meeting between Trump and Mamdani. The previous two have been in the Oval Office.
4: Fox's Grinnell Scott. Tomorrow, President Trump goes to the UN, where world leaders will gather.
8: The president will speak at the United Nations General Assembly. On the sidelines, he's expected to meet with Gulf leaders. Comes as the administration faces continued criticism over Iran and rising prices domestically.
4: And the price of oil inched up another penny today. New record high, $6.51 a gallon, according to AAA. And Fox's Alex Hogan also reports.
8: Also tomorrow, Denmark, Greenland, and the U.S. are set to sign a deal on Greenland's security. This new deal will bolster U.S. capabilities by giving Washington permanent access, basing, and overflight rights. It would also bar adversaries from making investments in Greenland.
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4: While President Trump is at the UN, he'll again work toward ending the Russia-Ukraine war, meeting with Ukraine's leader.
12: President Zelensky posted on social media that he spoke with President Trump Sunday and that it was an important conversation about Ukraine's war with Russia. He said there are ideas for de-escalation steps and for addressing security issues. The two leaders are expected to meet in New York on the sidelines of the UN General Assembly meeting. This comes as Ukrainian officials say their country fired more than 1,000 drones at Russia this

0: weekend, with hundreds aimed at Moscow. Two people reported killed, many more injured, as Moscow's mayor called it the largest ever drone attack on the Russian capital. Jill Nato, Fox News.
1: In another conflict, Pakistan's military attacked Taliban fighters near the Afghanistan border, claiming to have killed at least 28 militants. There's also tension at the North and South Korean border, where there was an explosion.
2: Three South Korean military officers were injured in this incident. We're told they were taking part in an unspecified operation in the demilitarized zone. The DMZ is a buffer that separates the two nations. The cause of the explosion isn't clear, but in recent months, North Korea has added landmines, anti-tank barriers, and other fortifications to the area. It's thought some 2 million mines are scattered there. Tank traps, barbed wire fences, and combat troops also guard the border. There are growing concerns in the south about increased North Korean activity. Jonathan Savage, Fox News.
1: On Wall Street, surging stock futures suggest big gains at the opening bell. On Sunday Night Football, Butker! And Harrison Butker's field goal was good as time expired in overtime, and the Chiefs beat the Indianapolis Colts 33-30 at NBC. Kansas City's now 2-0. So are Cincinnati, Las Vegas, Minnesota, Philadelphia, Seattle, and San Francisco. I'm Dave Anthony, and this is Fox News.
3: WHIS weather.
4: Widespread dense fog to start, then we will see clouds, a chance of a few showers, maybe an isolated rumble, a thunder or two throughout the day, a high right around the 80-degree mark. Showers, a chance of storms tonight, and overnight low, low 60s. We'll see showers and a slight chance of thunder on Tuesday with a high low 70s. Wednesday, showers, a chance of thunderstorms, are high on Wednesday into the middle 60s. Looks like Thursday we'll see clouds and a chance of showers mainly early, a high into the lower 60s. I'm meteorologist Sally Russell from the Cole Chevy Body Shop Weather Center.
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16: 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I'm also thrilled to be on the radio station you're listening to me on right now, if it's not WMAL in the nation's capital, because we're so thrilled to now have a national voice and a national presence between this program and what we do every day on Salem News Channel. Also, the morning meeting with Mark Halpern and Kevin Walling, the town hall show that I do at noon every day. I do a lot of shows. Ed co-hosting the Kevin Roberts podcast at Heritage Foundation, by the way. I'll be heading over there to do a couple of podcast episodes today with the great Kevin Roberts and the great team at Heritage Foundation. There's a lot going on. And I'm always neglectful to tell you that if you want to get up to speed on all of the shows, on all the podcasts, on if you listen to an interview and say, like, oh, I want to see what that, we just spoke with Delegate Dolores Oates of Virginia. You might be thinking, I'd like to see what Dolores Oates look like. We spoke with Hans von Spakovsky earlier in the show. It's like, what does that Hans von Spakovsky look like? And I can tell you right now, he looks exactly how you would expect a Hans von Spakovsky to look, which is glorious. What you can do is go to LarryOShow.com. Larry O, that's me, LarryOShow.com. 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

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And then I get yelled at by the bosses. 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Coming up, we're going to speak with Congressman Scott Perry. He is running for re-election, and it's one of those races where the Democrats are throwing everything they can because this is one of those districts they think they can win and get back the majority. Also, we're going to tell you all about Trump's very, very busy week and an update on that triumphal arch in Arlington, Virginia that you've heard so much about. All that coming up. But first, there's a lot in the news right now about parenting, about babies, about becoming a parent and how it affects your life. And hear me out for a second, because you'll hear from the left, you'll hear from Democrats in this country that there's something about the conservative movement, the MAGA movement in this country, that glorifies parenthood, that glorifies young people getting married in their early 20s, not waiting until their 30s and 40s to have a baby. We want you to get married, start a family, and start raising that family as early as possible, they accuse us of saying. And for once, they're not lying. It's true. That is something that we're trying to promote. It's something that Charlie Kirk was talking about quite a bit before he was assassinated. It's something that actually isn't new or shocking or in any way revolutionary or subversive. It's actually, you know, part of the building blocks of Western civilization going back a millennia. What's new is the political left's and cultural Marxist agenda to keep you from getting married and starting a family. They want you to be fancy-free and non-committed. They want you sleeping around. They want you living a crazy, and by the way, a full disclosure, because it's one of the reasons why I will never run for political office. You know, forget about skeletons in my closet. There's a whole graveyard full of skeletons there. I bought into that swan song. I worked in the entertainment business. I was in New York and L.A., and I was a young guy, and I was single. And yeah, I did not live the life that I would want my sons to live, let alone my daughters. But that doesn't mean I'm a hypocrite now to say, wow, that was wrong. I shouldn't have lived that life. It actually set me back by a decade. I wish I had gotten married earlier and started a family earlier. I wish I had the Lord in my life. I wish I had been saved. There's nothing wrong with that. In fact, it's quite responsible and mature to be able to look back at your mistakes and want your children not to repeat them. And the fact of the matter is, and the reason why the political left wants you sleeping around and wants you strung out on drugs and wants you not locking down a stable life and a good conservative, values-forward, faith-based existence is because as soon as you do all those things, you start voting a different way. As soon as you get married and you have responsibilities and you're raising a child in a stable nuclear family household, you start voting a different way. It's a reason why Karl Marx and the Democrat Socialists of America have in their manifesto the breakdown of the nuclear family. They think the nuclear family, a man and a wife married, raising children in a stable home, is in fact a fascist idea that is subversive to their socialist utopia. That should tell you everything about who they are and what their goals are. When people talk about the culture wars in this country, that's ground zero of the culture wars. Because the sooner young people get married and start raising a family and have responsibilities to raise those children, they start voting a certain way. And the political left in this country, they know that. It's why, by the way, one of their strongest, most reliable demographics that continue to vote for them day in and day out, election in and election out, are single women. The longer women stay single into their 30s and 40s, why AOC made such a big deal about harvesting her eggs, trying to demonstrate you don't have to be a baby, you can wait till your 40s, because they want to keep you voting for them. It's just the facts. So given all of that, there is a clip that's going around right now. It's from like 2 years ago, but it's really relevant, and there's a reason why it's going viral. Jerry Seinfeld, who has gone through a bit of a political and cultural metamorphosis of his own, because he now recognizes

0: country, reflecting on a conversation that he had with the late comedian Gary Shandling and Warren Beatty. Think about this. Warren Beatty in the 60s, 70s, and 80s was the most popular Hollywood actor and director you will find. And he was a very handsome man, and he lived that lifestyle. Then something happened. Take a listen to this.
1: Can you tell the Warren Beatty anecdote?
2: Sure. It's heartbreaking, though. You sure?
1: Yeah, it's the one I think it is.
2: It is the one you think it is.
1: Warren Beatty, one of the biggest movie stars of the 60s, 70s, and 80s.
2: He was very friendly. Him and Gary Shandling struck up a friendship. Yes. And Gary schlepped me along a handful of nights. And he had just started having kids.
1: In his 50s, right?
2: I guess so.
1: Late 40s.
2: Gary and I, of course, had no idea what he was doing or why.
1: Yeah.
2: And
1: why is this bear riding a unicycle? Yeah, go ahead.
2: And we would kind of question him about it. You know, what's it like? You know, what are you doing? I remember him taking me into a room in his mansion, and it was filled with toys. He goes, this used to be my office. And then there was just this room filled with little kid toys. And, you know, again, disconnected. You don't understand it. He said, and this must be his line. He says, one of the nice things God does is that he doesn't let people who don't have kids know what they're missing. That's the line you mean.
1: Yes. Yes. And then you have them, and a part of your brain opens up.
2: Yeah. And then a network opens up that you didn't know was in there.
1: Yeah.
2: And you go, oh.
1: Okay.
2: Okay. So there's another side to this sex thing. The sex thing seems very interesting and stimulating.
1: Great.
2: But they don't just do it for that. They had another. There's a second act to this play.
1: Yes.
2: There's a reason they made it like that.
1: As exciting and
2: interesting as it is.
1: Yes. This is a different, more profound.
2: Yeah.
1: Having a child and is more profound and more interesting.
2: I used to say, well, anything could be interesting, but I used to say it's like having sex from the other side.
1: I don't even know what that means.
2: But well, you're on one side when you have sex, right?
1: Right.
2: On one side. There's another side.
0: The pleasure part of it, there's also a reason for it. And by the way, I think it's very insightful. There's a reason why God made it so pleasurable. Because of what the end result is. The whole reason why we do this thing. It's to make a baby. But I just want to make sure you heard that. Warren Beatty wasn't until he's in his 50s. 1992 was when he had his first child. Ended up having four children. And if you think about it, Warren Beatty's career and his public life, very different once he became a father. What's important to know is Warren Beatty was in his 50s. The woman who bore his children, Annette Bening, not so much. She was much younger than him. Because men and women are different. And that gets me back to AOC and harvesting her eggs and the whole idea of putting off motherhood and not engaging in that sort of thing because it's something they are convincing you it's unfulfilling. And then the second a man or a woman finally ends up becoming a father or a mother, they realize, oh, my gosh, this is not just fulfilling. It is the most fulfilling thing I have ever done in my life. Why didn't they tell me that? Why did they lie to me? And now you know why they lied to you. It's why this Lindsey Clancy story resonates. It's why the political left and the cultural Marxists are lining up to defend a woman who murdered her children. Because it buys into the idea that babies are an inconvenience that can be disposed of before they're born or, if necessary, afterwards. And if you disagree, well, you know, you're a fascist. It's about power in this country. Speaking of Clancy, Patrick Clancy, the husband, he spoke to 60 Minutes. You'll hear it next. Everybody's talking about weight loss injections because the results are so dramatic. They work by lowering blood sugar and reducing appetite. 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
0: It is O'Connor and Company, and we're talking about parenthood, fatherhood in particular, young men, by the way. And by the way, for everybody who wants to talk about the economic ramifications, I'm here for it as well, because that is a big problem. If the economy and affordability and the ability to start a house and start a family is what's keeping young people from getting married and having children, conservatives need to address that, and they need to address it in those terms. But I will also say that when I was finally old enough, finally came around, I was old enough, I've been old enough since I was 20, 21, 22 years old, but I didn't come around to the necessity of becoming a father to complete my role on this planet, to complete the mission that the Lord put me here to accomplish. I could not achieve everything that I eventually have achieved unless I had become a father first. I wish I had known that. I wish I had understood.

0: understood that. But when I finally got it and I started my family, I specifically moved to an area that was more affordable. I know that's unrealistic for a lot of people, but for many people, it's not. If you're being raised in an area that is incredibly expensive because your parents were successful, that doesn't mean that you have a birthright to be able to raise your family in the exact same neighborhood. Your parents didn't start in that neighborhood, probably. They lived in a place that was a lot less expensive and a lot more affordable, and then they ended up becoming successful and then moving to that high-rent district. I know I'm being very glib, but in many cases, that really is the case. That said, parenthood and fatherhood, critically important, is the bottom line here, is what I'm trying to say, and that's why that Jerry Seinfeld clip is going so viral right now about Warren Beatty. But it brings us to the Clancy story, which, again, I think is one of the most important political stories that we've had, even though it doesn't involve Republicans or Democrats necessarily. But the Lindsey Clancy story is very, very political, especially when you see where people sort of fall down on one side or the other on this equation. And I assure you, politicians are trying to harness the energy behind those women who protested on behalf of this child murderer. They're trying to harness that energy, that focus, on their own political party. The Democrats are trying to do that. But we need to have an answer. Here's the father, Patrick Clancy. He appeared on 60 Minutes yesterday. Let's start with clip 17, if you don't mind. Clip 17, and you'll hear right from Patrick Clancy.
1: Over, and she went a few nights without sleeping.
2: What did she tell you that she was experiencing then?
1: She came downstairs one morning and she said, "I didn't sleep at all last night." And so I said, "Yeah, that's awful. And I'll take the kids to school. You just focus on getting caught up on sleep."
2: Did you know anything about postpartum mental illness before this experience started?
1: No. I could piece together what it was like to be really, really anxious or depressed. But I didn't know how to manage a postpartum illness. I think mental illness has this ability to be tragically deceptive. So I'm sure there are things that I didn't see.
0: By the way, there's a reason why they're using the term postpartum mental illness and not postpartum depression, because depression doesn't lead you to triple homicide. They're saying that it was bipolar disorder and postpartum psychosis. And yes, if you remember this trial, she was actually evaluated by many mental health professionals. And she even admitted herself into a hospital where she was diagnosed with depression, but not bipolar disorder and postpartum psychosis. Also, it should be pointed out that Mr. Clancy, along with his ex-wife, are suing the medical providers, saying that they missed the bipolar disorder and postpartum psychosis, and that the medication that she was prescribed made her worse. And I have no doubt the medication had a severe impact on her as well. But again, there's not a whole lot of evidence to suggest that the medication can lead you to a triple homicide, especially one with such premeditated actions involved. Let's go to cut 16, because it's the root of this story, the children. Here's Mr. Clancy remembering his youngest baby.
1: So I didn't have all the details of Callan's condition. I just knew that they got a heartbeat back. So I remember that night, I really thought there was a chance that Callan would live. And I remember just thinking, just give me one kid. And I would raise him as best I could. And I would give him the best life I possibly could. And I'd tell him about his brother and sister. And I was holding out hope for that. And then when I got to the hospital, I saw the doctor, I saw the look on her face, and I knew that it wasn't going to be a good prognosis.
2: Callan's heart kept beating for 4 days.
1: I'm so grateful for those 4 days that I had with him.
0: It's worth watching this whole interview. 60 Minutes has put it out there, and you should take a gander at it and say a prayer for everyone involved. 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
2: I'm Larry O'Connor. It's O'Connor and Company live in our Relief Factor studios here in Washington, D.C. at WMAL, our flagship station. Wherever you're listening, though, I know that you come here because you want a clear-sighted analysis of the election coming up, the midterms, 6 weeks from tomorrow. And I assure you, if you're watching a cable news network or listening to public radio or wherever it is, you're getting your news and political analysis. If they're telling you how this election is going to go based on the National Party Preference Poll, change the channel, you write an angry email. Delete that cable network from all your consideration in the future, because that's not how we pick the majority in the House of Representatives. Party preference in a national poll is literally meaningless. This election is 435 little mini elections in each and every congressional district. And really, there's about 25 that you need to really focus on and worry about. And if you really want analysis about this election and how it's going, you want any news outlet and any political analysis that focuses on those districts. And I say that because, well, that's exactly what we're going to do. It's the Pennsylvania 10 in particular, currently represented by Congressman Scott Perry, a retired general from the Army and now running for re-election. And this is a close district, one that Trump barely won, one that Congressman Perry narrowly won last time around. And the Democrats are throwing everything they can at him. So we're joined now by Congressman Scott Perry. Congressman, thanks for joining us. Did I properly sum up exactly what you're up against right now?
3: Larry, you got it. And you're absolutely right. This is 435 elections, not just one big one. And so every district is very different. The issues district by district are different. Their personalities are different. And like you said, so this is going to come down to 25 or to 35 of what they call the swing district elections, the control of the House of Representatives. And what does that mean? That means control of things like impeachment hearings and just ubiquitous investigations into all things about the administration, or at least some semblance of moving the ball forward for our country. Those are the choices. If the Democrats win, they're going to spend 2 years just, being a can opener for the administration, constantly every day dragging them in and accusing them of things. If Republicans win, we're not going to get as done as much as we always want to, but we're going to be moving the ball in the correct direction to save the country. And so that's what at stake here, the difference between crazy and just trying to live a normal life.
2: By the way, Congressman Scott Perry is our guest from Pennsylvania. And if they're really concerned about investigations and corruption, like they say, and then to them, it just manifests in a bunch of hearings trying to impeach Donald Trump again. But there's a whole lot of corruption going on right now through federal programs. That's what Congress is supposed to be looking at and worried about. And I know it's something that you've been plugged in on. Can you speak a little bit about that and how I'm thinking the voters in the 10th in Pennsylvania are really more concerned about how their tax dollars are being wasted and all the fraud stories that we're seeing?
3: You're absolutely right, Larry. And of course, of the committees I'm on the Oversight Committee is one of them. And our job is to every committee has a job of oversight, right? But the Oversight Committee itself really drills down on this stuff. And I remember when we had Keith Ellison, the Attorney General, and Tim Walz, the governor of that state, where all this Somali fraud occurred. And they couldn't answer questions. They wouldn't answer questions. And of course, what's frustrating too, Larry, is that we're the legislative body. We can highlight things and we can refer charges and we can say, look what happened here. We can't arrest anybody. And there's no doubt in my mind that these two, that scale of theft doesn't happen without somebody noticing it. And they might not have committed crimes of commission, right? They might not have written the check, so to speak, to the fraudster. But there are crimes of omission. When you know bad things are happening and you don't do anything about it, that also can be a crime. And to me, and I think to the American people, we're very frustrated at the lack of accountability for the people that have conducted this stuff. And we're not talking about, you know, there are low-level

0: operators that have literally stolen millions of dollars. But what about the people at the top that knew this was going on and didn't do anything about it? Shouldn't we be making an example of them? And when is that ever going to come?
1: That's right. Good question. And by the way, listen, the vice president and his task force and people from the executive branch that are going after fraud, they had a huge announcement last week. We highlighted it here about the small business frauds. 870,000 people who had engaged in fraudulent behavior with small business loans during COVID-19. People want to forget about the pandemic, but it's probably because they were in charge. The Democrats were in charge and they allowed that to happen.
0: Yeah, and I don't think Republicans go after these people hard enough to be involved in the federal government, the contracting system. But my goodness, somebody was at the top of the agency at the time that occurred. Who is that person that signed off and allowed all this stuff? And did they just get to ride off into the sunset only to come back in some other administration and do the same thing again? Like, no, they should be prosecuted. And it just doesn't seem like that ever happens. And it sure happens when Democrats are in charge, right? They don't start at the low level, Larry. They go for the president of the United States and his family.
1: That's right. Listen, while you're campaigning, Congress, speaking with Congressman Scott Perry, he's in the South Central Pennsylvania there, right? York, Gettysburg, is this the district? Hershey, yeah. Pennsylvania? So beautiful there. It's such a beautiful part of the country. Yeah. But it's definitely a swingy part of the country. It can go Republican, it can go Democrat. That's why they're focusing on you. The Democrats have been smart enough not to, you know, nominate AOC to run against you. But right. when you're door knocking, when you're talking to the people of your district, do they understand that the Democrats, Hakeem Jeffries and Chuck Schumer, they have allowed these radical Marxists into the room? So even if, you know, the Democrat is running as moderate, there's no such thing anymore as long as these people have such a powerful voice within the party. Do the voters get that? Do they understand?
0: Some do, Larry, but not all do, which is why it's great to have a conversation with my bosses at their doorstep so I can explain this to them. And I've long held that the Democrat Party that you think of and know of hasn't existed for a long time. And while Hakeem Jeffries, like you said, and, you know, and some of the party leaders have let these crazy nut job people into the room, that doesn't tell the whole story, right? I mean, not everybody in Germany in the 30s and 40s was in the Third Reich, but the Third Reich was running the operation, right? And so not every Democrat or liberal sees himself as you know, this guy that's running for the Senate up in Michigan,
1: Abdul
0: who's
1: Al-Sayed,
0: an Islamist,
1: yeah.
0: Right?
1: Yeah.
0: The Sayed, right? They don't all see themselves that way. But the point to make is, like you said, those are the people that are in charge of the policy and that party once it's in power and even when it's not in power. That's the voice. Everybody else is coming along. So if you consider yourself a moderate, that's great. Unfortunately, your voice is not going to be heard. The defund your local police, the open up the prisons, that's the conversation. That's the policy that's going to be offered, and you're going to be forced to vote for it. And people say, well, I would never vote for that. I'm, you know, I'm a moderate. You know, what's one thing that is claimed and is right about so-called Democrats? They stick together, right? So when those things are offered to defund your local police and close your prisons and let all the criminals out, those people are going to go right along with it because they look, we just had two members of the Democrat Party vote with Republicans on what's called a rule in the House of Representatives. And the Democrat Party, those other members are coming after them. As a matter of fact, that you can watch it on TV. You don't have to listen to me. You can watch the clip of it. In the committee, the one Rules Committee member turned his back on his colleagues, wouldn't even face them because they had the temerity to be bipartisan and work with Republicans on some kind of reasonable legislation. Yeah. That's what happens in the Democrat Party.
1: This is not Ed Rendell's Democrat Party in Pennsylvania, that's for sure. And John Fetterman gets it, though. I mean, look at John Fetterman, who's actually...
0: Right.
1: I always hear that they want bipartisanship. They want politicians who will reach across the aisle and come together on the things they agree on. Fetterman does it, and look how they're treating him. They're going to primary him because it's unacceptable that he votes with Republican. I hope the voters in your district get that, though. I do.
0: Well, we're informing them, Larry, but you're right. We have to go out and look, they're

0: retired general from the Army Reserves there in Pennsylvania. Again, not unlike Ed Rendell, although I don't think he reached your rank in the Reserves or National Guard. Now congressman for the 10th District in Pennsylvania. Democrats want to make this about affordability and about how things cost more than they should, and they do cost more than they should. But why do you think that is? Why are things more expensive than they should be, and what's the solution?
1: Well, two things. One is because members of Congress and members of the federal government spend too much of your money that doesn't exist, right? No matter what we owe. And every time we spend your money like that, the money that's in your pocket doesn't go as far. It's worth less, right? It's not worthless, but it's worth less. And so that continues to happen. And look, we fought like crazy. We got unprecedented savings in the what's called the Big Beautiful Bill or the Working Families Tax Bill. We got unprecedented savings. It's still not enough, Larry. So and when I talked to the president about it, of course, he said, Scott, I hear you. I can't get these people to vote to save any money. And he's not wrong about that. And of course, Democrats joined up with Republicans to do that. So that's problem number one. Number two, the acute problem of Iran and fuel being connected to everything, right? You can't run away from it. It's reality. But what you can say and what's true is this. Why are we blaming America for defending itself? Why are we blaming President Trump for finally doing something about Iran, not only shouting death to America, but killing Americans and then threatening America with a nuclear weapon? And so instead of blaming America, and I know they hate Donald Trump, but instead of blaming him for protecting America, why aren't these people blaming Iran, who actually kills Americans, shouts death to America, and wants to send a nuclear weapon to America? That's who's at fault here. And yeah, the prices, none of us, you don't like either, Larry. None of us like it. But do you like that? You know, if there was a nuclear strike, the same people that are complaining right now would say, well, you knew this was going to happen and you didn't do anything about it.
0: That's exactly right.
1: Unfortunately, you know, you can't wait until a nuclear bomb goes off to do something. It's too late then. It is too late.
0: We got to leave it there.
1: You have to be ahead.
0: I'm up against it. Scott Perry running for re-election. If you want to help him out, he's got the best website out there, patriotsforperry.com. 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
1: A couple of other stories to get to here, but I do want to let you know we've got some pretty exciting news here. It's funny, I mentioned that I went to the Republican Party gala in Fairfax County. Can we say gala? Is that okay? Or is it a gala? I'm not sure. Anyway, Treasury Secretary Scott Bessent was there, former Governor Glenn Youngkin. It was all hosted by Katie Gorka, who is the chairwoman of the Republican Party in Fairfax. A great event on Saturday night. Meredith and I had a great time with our friend Jennifer London, who's got a terrific podcast as well. Great patriot, Jennifer London. And Seb Gorka, Dr. Gorka, Dr. G, America First with Dr. G. He was the official photographer. He was taking pictures the whole time. He was like running the video off his so check out his X feed. You'll see some videos and some pictures. It was a great night. But we were talking to people, and it's like, oh, where were you? We missed your show for a couple of weeks. And I said, well, Meredith and I were on a cruise with Young America's Foundation. And somebody said, how do we get to go on these cruises with you, Larry? I hear about these other people's cruise. I don't hear about your cruise. And so to that end, I just like to let y'all know, I got a cruise that you can all jump on board with. Now, you know that we've got the Gulf of America cruise coming up this November. That's already sold out. It's gone. It's locked in. But we're this week we're announcing a brand new cruise. I'm going to give you a preview of it, though. It's for 2027. It's like plan in advance. Go to LarryCruise.com, LarryCruise.com, and you'll get all the information. I'm just giving you a little tease right now about it. I'm not going to give you all the details, but if you go to LarryCruise.com, you'll see what I'm talking about. Let me just say it's an all-American cruise that you're going to love, and I'll just leave it at that. I'm going to leave it at that. We'll give you more details as the week goes on, but you can get a sneak peek at LarryCruise.com. All right, the triumphal arch for Arlington. This is for as you're driving to Arlington National Cemetery, across the Memorial Bridge by the Lincoln Memorial, going into Virginia over the Potomac. You're going to see this huge triumphal arch. At the strong request of the United States military and for national security purposes, I have agreed to convert the magnificent triumphal arch planned since the Civil War era many, many years ago at the receptive circle adjoining the Arlington Memorial Bridge into a top-grade military complex triumphal arch to house, store, and have the rapid ability to use large numbers of drones plus snipers on both the roof and plaza areas and additionally have and hold large quantities of sniper ammunition in storage. There will be no facility like this anywhere in the world. So that's the president.

0: president's announcement on True Social. Let me just explain what's going on here. If it's for national security purposes, they can't mess with it. The president has a whole lot of leeway there. And so now the triumphal arch will also be utilized for national security and security in Washington, D.C., in the National Mall and Arlington Cemetery in case of terrorist attack, and they won't be able to stop it. So, I mean, he's creative. You got to give him that. Meanwhile, the week is going to be quite intense for the president. He's in New York City today, and he's going to be meeting Zohra Mamdani at Gracie Mansion. And this is all because of the UNGA. The UNGA, that's the United Nations General Assembly. He will be delivering a speech at the United Nations. He's also going to, on Tuesday, tomorrow, he'll also be talking about the deal over Greenland with the Kingdom of Denmark. And there's also an expected meetup with Volodymyr Zelensky, the president of Ukraine, in New York, talk about potential peace summit. Also, later in the week, on Thursday, Xi Jinping will be coming to Washington, D.C., and having a summit and a state dinner Thursday, the 24th, as well as a lot of high-power meetings behind the scenes, some of it maybe having to do with trade and tariffs, others having to do with AI. So this is a busy week. The Zohra Mamdani, the UN, announcement of the Greenland deal, and then a summit with Xi Jinping and a state dinner at the White House all this week. By Friday, he will have earned a trip to Mar-a-Lago, I think, for the weekend. Meanwhile, one other story here as we focus on these midterm elections. I just want to remind everybody, as everyone says, oh, it's the price of gas and it's affordability and it's, you know, mean tweets and all these things. No, this election, as you saw at the midterm convention in Dallas on the final night, when we heard from all of the angel moms who have lost their children at the hands of illegal immigrant murderers, this election, like every election, is about policy and about who gets to set policy going forward for the benefit of the American people. You'll remember the moment in the State of the Union when the president said, "Stand if you agree that our top priority is the safety and security of the American people over foreigners," and half the room would not stand. That half the room represented the Democrats, and they want to be in power. They want to be in the majority, and they don't have your best interests at heart. And I want to tell you a story out of Department of Homeland Security, Bill Malusian of Fox News reporting. There was an arrest made in Montgomery County, Maryland, a Tony suburb, very left, very Democrat, sanctuary county, by the way. They won't cooperate with ICE there. It's Maryland, after all. An arrest was made of an Uber driver charged with sexually assaulting his underage passenger in the, I shouldn't say Uber, it's a rideshare. They won't say what kind of rideshare it was. This person is an illegal alien from Guinea. He was caught and released at the Arizona border by the Biden administration in 2023. He was then arrested in New York City this June for sexually assaulting a minor. He was released because New York is running Democrats. And now he has been arrested for raping a underage teen girl who was a passenger in the rideshare vehicle that he was driving in Maryland. That's what this election is about. That's what's on the ballot. And only one party will take this issue seriously and protect our children and protect our daughters and our wives. The other party, a very different story. 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
3: President Trump will go to New York this afternoon. I'm Dave Anthony, Fox News, where more than 100 other world leaders will also be at the United Nations, and the president will address them all tomorrow. U.S. Ambassador to the U.N. Mike Waltz tells Fox.
4: He's always open to talks. He's always open to diplomacy. He's always open to crafting some kind of peace deal.
3: Now, Fox's Alex Hogan reports from the White House. There's a lot on the agenda.
5: From the escalation in the Middle East to Washington's role in the war between Russia and Ukraine, security and concerns with China, as well as the U.S.'s military footprint around the Arctic. This weekend, in New York City, Treasury Secretary Scott Bessent and Trade Representative Ambassador Greer met with the Chinese delegation, setting the stage for President Trump's high-stakes summit with Chinese President Xi Jinping later this week.
6: We just had a very, very successful engagement with the Chinese on trade via and AI.
3: Secretary Bessent's meeting the day after President Trump announced he'll appoint an AI czar. The week calls warnings artificial intelligence could get out of control and harm humanity a hoax. Many lawmakers want new regulations. Back to the UN. While there, the president will also meet with Ukraine's President Volodymyr Zelensky after parliamentary elections in Russia bolstered leader Vladimir Putin's political party. But Fox's Jonathan Savage reports.
7: Elections in Russia are tightly controlled by the Kremlin. No anti-war parties were even allowed to participate. Ahead of the final day of this three-day election, Ukraine launched a large-scale drone attack on the Moscow area. Three people were killed while the city's oil refinery was hit.
3: President Trump just posted on Truth Social that Russia has lost control of its oil industry with diesel refineries out of commission. And with diesel at a record high price again today, he wrote, "This ridiculous never-ending war must be ended." There's anger in Austin, Texas after an ICE agent shot an immigrant during an enforcement operation leading to protests. The Venezuelan national was shot. Homeland Security says was here illegally with an order for removal. A lawyer for the man's family disputes that. 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
3: Two children are dead in Stone Mountain, Georgia, after shooting in an apartment complex yesterday. They were 11 and 12 years old.
17: Police are still investigating, trying to put the pieces together to find out what exactly happened. We know that two other victims are a 19-year-old woman and a 39-year-old woman. Police say they're both going to be okay, but are recovering at the hospital. DeKalb County Police have not yet released any information about a suspect or suspects in the shooting.
3: Tara Jabor with Fox 5 TV in Atlanta. Shooting in California was also deadly, and the hunt for the gunman continues.
20: Search teams are looking for 44-year-old Derek Spencer, who deputies in Placer County, California, say murdered a woman on Sunday. Spencer is wanted for several felonies, including pointing a firearm at people. Placer County sheriff's officials say deputies found him in Iowa Hill, a rural community about 60 miles northeast of Sacramento, where he rammed a patrol vehicle before running into a densely wooded area. They say he later fired shots at law enforcement and at a sheriff's office helicopter assisting in the search. People who live in the Iowa Hill area have been told to lock their doors and stay inside. Local news reports say Spencer has already been arrested three times this month, released on bond after two of them. Tanya J. Powers, Fox News.
3: The week may start with big games.

0: Gains on Wall Street, stock futures are surging up more than 400 points for the Dow. On Sunday Night Football, the Chiefs won in overtime. Kansas City beat Indianapolis 33-30. They're one of eight teams to start the season with two wins. Two other teams have lost star quarterbacks.
1: Here's Prescott. Going deep for CeeDee Lamb. Lamb! Got him! Touchdown!
0: While Dak Prescott led the Cowboys with four touchdown passes, beating the Commanders 37-20 on Fox, Washington QB Jaden Daniels left the game with a dislocated elbow. Bears quarterback Caleb Williams suffered a hamstring injury in Chicago's 9-3 loss to Minnesota, and we don't know how long Daniels and Williams will be out of action. I'm Dave Anthony, and this is Fox News.
2: WHIS weather.
3: Widespread dense fog to start, then we will see clouds, a chance of a few showers, maybe an isolated rumble, a thunder or two throughout the day, a high right around the 80-degree mark. Showers, a chance of storms tonight, and overnight low, low 60s. We'll see showers and a slight chance of thunder on Tuesday with a high low 70s. Wednesday showers, a chance of thunderstorms, are high on Wednesday into the middle 60s. Looks like Thursday we'll see clouds and a chance of showers mainly early, a high into the lower 60s. I'm meteorologist Sally Russell from the Cole Chevy Body Shop Weather Center.
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5: Good morning, ladies and gentlemen. Welcome into your Monday, September 21st, National Pepperoni Pizza Day. Not a bad thing. And a man that probably would never bother getting a Chicago-style pizza anymore because he's here. We just like normal old pizza around here, right, Mr. Craig Hammond?
6: That is correctamundo, as the Fonz would say. Yes, give me any type pizza. West Virginia pizza is the best, and pepperoni rolls,
5: you can't top
6: that, are king.
5: Yeah.
6: It all started in Fairmont, West Virginia, as I understand. The miners, it was an easy thing to put in their lunchbox.
5: Yep.
6: Is that the story?
5: Yeah, that's how it works. And it wasn't cheese normally. It was just pepperoni in a roll, and that was it.
6: And then leave it to West Virginians to add flavor.
5: Yeah.
6: To the pepperoni roll.
5: Which pepperoni. I'm not complaining.
6: Who makes the best pepperoni roll in the grand area?
5: I don't know. Let us know.
6: Please give us a call at 304-327-5200 or text me or send a smoke signal. We'll get the message.
5: Yeah.
6: A weekend of football, the Beavers won, the Mountaineers won.
5: Big win for West Virginia.
6: The Bears lost, and maybe their quarterback.
5: Yeah, and the Steelers lost 20-3.
6: Well, that leaves Tyson Badgett.
5: Yeah, which is a West Virginia native.
6: Yes. Went to Shepherd's College.
5: Yeah.
6: Or I think it's Shepherd University. Everything's a university.
5: Yeah, now because they have one.
6: One graduate class, and all of a sudden. Which is fine. Nothing wrong with that. I'm not saying. But it's a beautiful day. The day hath the Lord hath made, and we are, ladies and gentlemen, hours away from autumn. Some say there's two different theories. There's meteorological autumn, and then there's the autumn, not the solstice, what, equinox, which actually will take place tomorrow, but they're saying meteorological autumn has already occurred because the days are shorter and they're cooler. And ladies and gentlemen, wait till Thursday when we have a high of 62 and an overnight low. Are you ready? 41 degrees.
5: Nice.
6: Open up those windows and let the beautiful West Virginia and Southwest Virginia air come through your homes. You'll not be disappointed. Mm-mm. Now, tell us about who our guest will be at 9:30 today.
5: We're going to be speaking with Dreama Denver. Of course, she was married to Mr. G.

0: Milligan himself, Bob Denver. But she's going to be taking part of something really cool happening at Pipestem State Park this Sunday, the McKeever Lodge, Sunday, September 27th from 4 to 6. It's a celebrity supper. You can come out and meet her along with Kathy Garver from Family Affair, which is celebrating its 60th anniversary. And Julie McCullough from Growing Pains and Sharknado going to be there as well. You can have supper with the stars, enjoy a conversation with the ladies, followed by an audience Q&A, and pick up an autographed book or photo and get a selfie with these classic TV legends.
1: That's a big deal. Kathy Garver was just gorgeous.
0: And here's the cool thing. They're asking for people to bring a non-perishable food item to donate to the local food bank and get in free.
1: Wonderful. Well, you have to pay for your supper.
0: Yeah.
1: But still, that's a great deal. I remember Family Affair. She was the older sister of two twins, and their uncle, who was a bachelor, took them in because their parents, I think, passed away. And then he had a butler played by Sebastian Cabot. And it was a great show, wholesome, just uplifting. And that was 60 years ago, so Miss Garver probably at the time was 16 or 17. So she's, I saw a picture of her lately. She still looks great.
0: That's awesome.
1: Mm-hmm. And of course, our own Dream of Denver. And it's going to be a great event at Pipestem. And Dreama will join us around 9:30 to tell us about it. Let's see what else.
0: Does Yom Kippur start today?
1: Well, let's see. Rosh Hashanah was last week. You know, they say it different. I say Rosh Hashanah. Some say Rosh Hashanah. But it's where you put the emphasis on the syllable. Yes, and I think
0: Yom Kippur
1: comes right after. You know, the Jewish New Year is Tiara, that month. But it's not the first month. It's the seventh month. But it's the new year. And that's why, because in old ancient Judaism, you had two or three new years. There was one new year, like a spiritual new year, and I may be wrong, so I better not go off the rails here, but then there's the civic new year. And so get a book, do AI, and find out for yourselves.
0: Yeah.
1: Speaking of AI, I'll tell you what. I needed to look up something that took place in the 5th century, which would have taken me probably a week at a library. And I had it in less than 4 seconds. What's going on, ladies and gentlemen? This is unbelievable. I was able to find out just some things about Western Europe in the 5th century in 4 seconds that would have taken, you know, a few days in the library to get it all together. Amazing. Absolutely amazing. And it's only going to get better or worse depending on how you look at it. It's truly phenomenal what technology can do today. Will AI eventually do away with in-person instruction and in-person learning? I hope not. I still think that teacher, student, in the room together, in one, you know, in contact with each other, breathing the same air, is better than in a handheld computer. But that's me. But I had to say, when I looked up this topic, it was right there. So it's kind of, you were mentioning, and I off the air, it was unceremonial, although I understand there will be one. And that is this deal with Greenland.
0: Yeah.
1: I don't know, if you haven't heard of it, you're probably in the majority. It's an amazing thing what's taken place. The Donald got a deal with Greenland. And Denmark, who is kind of the parent of Greenland. And there's an arrangement for military and other agreements

0: to allow the United States to partner with Denmark and Greenland and have sole control over this zone. Paul Dorsey has been sending me some incredible information on this deal, and it makes China and Russia a little nervous, as well it should, and NATO. It's just the United States, Greenland, and Denmark. What I've read, it's a super deal.
1: A lot of minerals. It's a mineral rich.
0: Yeah.
1: Not continent. It's a subcontinent, I guess, but
0: it truly is.
1: Plus, it's a staging area. That's the thing.
0: And it has military.
1: Yeah, that's what I'm saying, for military. So, I mean, it'll be a good place to have bases, and I don't know, it's just good.
0: It's right there in the Arctic Ocean.
1: Mm-hmm.
0: And it's something we'll look back, I think, and find out that, it's permanent military rights, permanent access, basing, overflight rights in Greenland, and establish additional military installations if or when as needed. It bars China, Russia, and other non-NATO countries from establishing military bases or maintaining troops in. So it does let some NATO countries in.
1: Mm-hmm.
0: It also restricts adversaries from investing in sensitive sectors that could pose a threat. Well, it takes the art of the deal. And who wrote the book?
1: The Donald.
0: Hmm. Also, Paul sent me a chart that shows the place where property taxes are the highest and the lowest. In West Virginia, on a $400,000 home, the highest, of course, would be Illinois, because they have to raise their taxes because people are leaving and they spend more on the public sector than any state. Chicago alone, 48% of all revenue that comes in the city goes to pay for past services. And nothing against the teachers' unions or their pension plan, but it's sinking the city. They gave so much, which we all know they deserve, but no way to pay for it except take it from the existing productivity. So in other words, a $400,000 home in Illinois is now about $8,000 a year. New Jersey is second, but West Virginia is one of the least. We're number 43, just a little over $1,000 on a $400,000, close to 15. So I'm telling you, West Virginia is the place to leave, but we ought to not talk about it. We want to keep this secret to ourselves. Although we do welcome all folks that come in. I have some new friends that were originally from Massachusetts and others from New Jersey that have moved into our neighborhood. Wonderful people. But I tell them, now that you're here, don't tell anybody else. Okay? We're low on crime. We have a wonderful place to live, low taxes. And they said, hey, we get it. Where we move from, it's brutal just to keep your head above water. They will tax you at every turn. And they have to. They have promised the public sector so much that the private sector has to pick up the tab and pull the wagon for the folks in the public sector, which we need. I'm not saying it. You know, I'm just saying that what they have been able to get from the legislatures and city councils is beyond their tax base to carry. That's the point. So the blue states have a problem. Not so much Virginia, because they're right next to the Capitol. They have all those people that work for the federal government, plus the military and other things. But most blue states were screaming when, do you remember the old tax

0: deal that Trump tried to do in his first term, and it would erase the ability for people to use their state and local taxes as a deduction on their big tax bill. And the blue states screamed like stuck hogs because they knew that if you could no longer deduct your state and local taxes off your federal tax, it would expose the blue state officials for the high tax rates that they have, and they would then have to start explaining. But I guess it never made it onto the final bill, but it was scaring them seriously. Well, let's see what else is going on. As you know, autumn is just hours away, and the temperatures will be dropping. And I think there's just this, people are, one thing they pray for in churches around the area, we could use a little rain. I think we're on our 14th day without any precipitation, although we did get a little a couple of days ago on one part of the city, but the other, the south side, didn't get any. And the grass is brown. When's the last time you cut your grass, Joe?
1: Oh, several weeks.
0: Yeah.
1: Not complaining.
0: Is yours turned a kind of an amber gold?
1: Mm-hmm. Yeah. Yeah, it's kind of dead. That's all right.
0: Will there be more cuts if we get rain?
1: I'd say I'll probably have one more cut to put in. Yeah. I think. That's just my gut.
0: I can remember cutting up into October because we just had such great weather.
1: Mm-hmm.
0: Well, let's take a look at today's what happened on this day many moons ago. And science fiction author H.G. Wells was born on September 21st, 1866. We've all read his books. We've seen movie adaptations. The Time Machine was my favorite.
1: Good one.
0: The Hobbit is published in 1937 on this day. It hit the bookshelves. Bill Murray, happy birthday, Bill Murray, turned 76. He was born on this day. It was on this day, September 21st, 1981, that Sandra Day O'Connor, the Senate confirmed her, and she became the first female Supreme Court justice. It's 81, and the country began in 76. So that would be almost 200 years after the country's founding. We had a woman on the Supreme Court.
1: She was a groundbreaking individual.
0: Yes, she is, and I think she's passed.
1: Here's
0: a quote from H.G. Wells. We all have our time machines, don't we? Those that take us back our memories, those that carry us forward, our dreams. I like that. We do have a time machine. We all have them. Well, sports is so-so. Nobody was really talking about it. Festivals, we got one more big one, don't we? When's
1: this Saturday is Autumn Fest in Princeton.
0: In Princeton. And by the way, give us a report on, first, the Beat Cancer event.
1: Well attended. It was nice. Pikeview and Bluefield's drum lines were there. Sticks and Clicks from Mount Zion Pentecostal was there. Princeton Jazzercise was there to do a demonstration. Brenda had some individuals cooking up some delicious vegetarian food. It was good. And Bonnie's Bus was there scheduling mammograms for individuals. So it was a good turnout. And then I went over to Honeycutt Stadium. Mark Meade was there. I didn't get to say hi. I saw him. And the Pride of West Virginia, Mountaineer Marching Band, had a great performance at Honeycutt Field. So it was a good day Saturday.
0: I understand they were in what they call traveling uniform.
1: Yeah, the T-shirt and shorts, but they all matched. It looked great. Sounded incredible. Oh, it was awesome.
0: They don't need amplification, dude.
1: No.
0: In a stadium like
1: that. No, man. They were just, it was really good.
0: How about their cadence and
1: yeah.
0: steps?
1: I mean, everybody was in sync. It was just really

0: really fun.
1: And if you were to guess, if you had the ability of the Capitol Police to know how many people are in every square foot, what would you guess the attendance was?
0: Probably about 1,500, 2,000 people or more, which is a good turnout for that. I mean, it was just, there was nothing else going on that day, just the band was going to be
1: there. And it was kind of short notice, too. Do you know what the capacity is? Is it Honeycutt Field or Honeycutt Stadium?
0: I don't know.
1: I think it's the Honeycutt Complex.
0: Yeah.
1: Baseball park.
0: I don't know. Anyway, I don't know what the capacity would be. I think it'd be about 7,000.
1: Equal to or maybe a little less than Mitchell Stadium?
0: Yes, sir.
1: Great.
0: That's okay.
1: Yeah. Well, that was that's what you call an in-between festival. The Beat Cancer Rally, and then right over to, did you see our good friend Ed Gilger?
0: They announced him. Mm-hmm. I didn't get to meet him. But
1: Bill Nevin?
0: Bill was the pride of West Virginia. Yeah, he was there to announce him. Mm-hmm. So that was cool.
1: And the WVU beat UVA.
0: UVA down in Charlotte.
1: I didn't watch it or tuned in because I was busy doing a lot of things, but was it a close game or did the...
0: It was close till the fourth quarter, and then West Virginia's defense really stifled UVA, and then the offense just clicked, won by two scores. So,
1: you know, the funny thing is, talking about offense and defense, every sports commentator, New York Times, ESPN, Sporting News, all said that the Bears had the most powerful offense in the NFL, and they lost 9-3.
0: 9-6.
1: Oh, is it 6?
0: Yeah, yeah.
1: Two field goals.
0: Lost by a field goal, yeah.
1: Were they all field goals?
0: Mm-hmm.
1: 3-2. 5 field goals by 2-1, 3-the other. Well, I think the Vikings are the team to beat in the Central Division. I was thinking it was the Bears, but I'm not so sure. Well, let's see what else is going on in the beautiful world of Bluefield. The Bluefield City Board will meet. I believe this is the fourth Tuesday, isn't it? Tomorrow? There's Dreama. We better take our break.
0: That's fine.
1: We'll take a break and we'll be right back.
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0: 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Is that Frankie Valli?
1: Yes, correct.
0: And the Four Seasons, and that was Disco.
1: Word.
0: Yeah. Who do we have on the line, Joe?
1: Miss Dream from Denver.
0: Well, Dreamo, welcome back.
2: Hi, Craig. How you doing?
0: Good. Big weekend coming up, isn't there?
2: Yeah. I have a real jam-packed few days coming up, but it's going to be so much fun. First, I'm going to be at Mayberry Days in Mount Airy, North Carolina, beginning Thursday until Sunday. And then Sunday, the 27th, I am piling Kathy Garver into my car, and we're heading back to Pipestem, where we're going to be appearing there with Julie McCullough from 4 until 6 in the afternoon on Sunday, the 27th.
0: Well, and I remember Kathy Garver in Family Affair with Brian Keith and Sebastian Cabot and the Twins, and that was a great show.
2: Mr. French, Uncle Bill, Jody, and Buffy, right?
0: Yes, yeah.
2: I love that show. I watched it growing up, and I'm telling you, Craig, it's such an odd thing, I think, when I remember being a little girl growing up in Bluefield, West Virginia, and watching these folks on TV when I was growing up, and now to know them and to be able to do something like this with them is just so special and kind of mind-blowing, you know?
0: Yeah. Explain what goes on in Pipestem on Sunday.
2: On Sunday, okay, it's from 4 to 6 on Sunday afternoon at McKeever Lodge. There will be, oh gosh, I'll be there with my books, and Kathy has a new book out called Romancing with the Stars, which is a beautiful book about Hollywood love stories, and Bob and I get to be in that book, which is really exciting. She'll have that book with her, and I think she's written some others about, you know, being a child star and all that. Did you know that she was in, I think the first thing she ever did, she was a very small child in the Ten Commandments with Charlton Heston.
1: Oh, wow.
0: Oh, Cecil B. DeMille.
1: Big deal.
2: That's when she started. I mean, she was just a little tiny thing. So she's been in the business all of her life. And so we'll be there. We'll be doing a Q&A where people obviously can ask questions, and we'll be there to answer them. And again, I'll have my books. I have a new book. I think we talked about it, that it was coming up last time I was on with you.
0: Yes. How's that coming along?
2: Oh, it's awesome. It is the most, you know, I have a children's series, a trilogy of the four Bear books, and this is the third one and final one in the Bear series. But it is all about the four bears accidentally going to Washington, D.C., and only because their hot air balloon gets caught on top of the Washington Monument. And when they shimmy down, they run smack dab into Uncle Sam and his nephew, Yankee Doodle. and Uncle Sam takes them around to, obviously, the Washington Monument itself, to the Statue of Freedom on top of the Capitol Dome, and to the Lincoln Memorial to talk to them about loving their country, respecting their flag, and honoring their veterans. And I wanted to write this book so badly for young, you know, really young children, because I think it's important that they hear positive things about the country. And also, I wanted to honor, you know, the veterans that I worked with for 12 years that I love so much and respect so much. So I'll have that new book with me, plus my other books, which I'm excited to say. And then Julie McCullough, Julie's awesome. She lives here in Princeton now, which I don't know if people know that.
0: No.
2: But she chose to move to Princeton, which I just love. She loved this area, Mercer County, so much. She was on Growing Pains with Kirk Cameron.
0: Oh, yes.
2: I think she was on for a season or two as his girlfriend, the beautiful blonde, so darling. She did, she was on The Golden Girls. She did a part on that, playing their pregnant, out-of-wedlock, next-door neighbor. I don't know if anybody remembers that episode. But that was Julie. And then she also was on Sharknado and all kinds of other things. She did the, you remember back in the 80s when they had, like all those, I don't know what to call them, like physical competitions with the stars. What was it called?
1: What was it called?
2: Do you remember?
1: Battle of the Network Stars.
2: Exactly.
1: Yes, Julie. Ma'am.

0: did all kinds of those. I mean, she did a bunch of those. And so it's just going to be, you know, we don't get things like this in the area very often. And it's going to be so special. It'll be Kathy Garber's first time here. And I'm so excited for Mercer County to give her a great big welcome and say hello. And then after the 6 o'clock ending to the 4 to 6 period of time that we're together, the Bluestone Dining Room is going to be open and folks can go upstairs and treat themselves to a really wonderful dinner prepared by Brian, the most amazing chef out there. And I think we three will be having dinner up there too. So, you know, it's just going to be a full afternoon and evening. And we just really want everybody to come see us.
1: It'll be nice.
2: Really will. You say you'll be leaving Mayberry Days before there's an event going on down there as well, isn't it?
0: Yes, it's Mayberry Days. And that is, you know, the celebration of all things Andy Griffith. Hmm. It is, you know, that is Mount Airy is where he was born. Gosh, you can see the house he lived in when he was a little boy. The entire town in North Carolina, Mount Airy, becomes Mayberry, and it's like stepping, honestly, it's like stepping back into the 60s and an Andy Griffith episode. They have the black and white police cars all over town. They take you for rides from here to there. There's a parade. We have an autograph room where, you know, all the celebrities are there to sign autographs. This is going to be Kathy Garber's first time doing Mayberry Days, so that's very cool. And we have a big parade on Saturday morning, a mayor's proclamation on Friday morning. It's a full, beginning on Thursday, it's a full weekend, Thursday, Friday, and Saturday.
2: I've never been there. My brother has, and he said he just really enjoyed it. And
0: it's so much fun. There's the Andy Griffith Playhouse there, and if you've never been there, you may not know about it, but it is awesome. And on Saturday night, to end all the festivities, they have Colonel Tim's talent show, where all the tribute artists that play all the characters from the Andy Griffith show, they put on skits and people sing and dance, and we have an Elvis impersonator there every year who ends the show. It's just so much fun. It really is nostalgic. It's like going back in time and just, yeah, just to a simpler time when the world didn't feel so complicated as it does now.
2: We have Andy Griffith reruns on at the office just in the background, and I think it's around 6 o'clock it comes on. But I noticed Bob Denver was in one of the episodes. And he was,
0: and that is the reason that I get to be part of Mayberry Days. You have to have, in order to be a special guest there, mm-hmm. you have to have a connection to the show. Mm-hmm. And, you know, we've had Andy Griffith's agent's wife. Mm-hmm. Bettina Link has come for many years. And he was Andy Griffith's agent. Her husband was all through Andy's career. We've had people who've guest starred on there. You know, most of the original cast is gone, mm-hmm. kind of like Gilligan's Island. You know, they're not here anymore. So, you know, guest stars and the people who were the young kids, Opie's buddies back in the day. Keith Thibodeau, who played one of Opie's best friends, was also little Ricky on I Love Lucy.
2: Oh, I didn't know that. Wow.
0: Yes, he played both parts, and Keith will be there this year. He's there every year. It's just such an amazing time, and if people have never been there, it is so worth, especially from this area, an hour and a half trip to Mount Airy to be part of all that, at least for a full day. There's just all kinds of, Karen Knott, Don Knott's daughter, puts on comedy shows.
2: Oh.
0: They have all kinds of separate shows going on at the same time the full event is going on. So she'll be there this year, and she's funny. She's wonderful. It's just the most amazing time. I can't imagine people living so close and never having that experience, because it's a one-of-a-kind experience. It truly is.
2: And how about, you know, Ron Howard's brother would play a few. He was that kid with the peanut butter and jelly sandwich that he'd always offer it to people. Clint Howard.
0: Clint Howard, yes.

0: he comes not every single year, mm-hmm. but I have been there. Oh gosh, I've been a special guest for like 7 years now, and he has been there probably 3 of the years that I've gone.
1: Cool.
0: And he's so different as a grown up. He's kind of a mountain man with a full beard, and it really does look like a mountain man. He just he's been in West Virginia real good, you know. So, but he's there sometimes. Oh gosh, tell me somebody else you remember, and I'll let you know if they come. I'm trying to think who all does come. We've lost a couple of people this past year. We lost Ronnie Schell, who was on, Gomer Pyle. He was on that series.
2: Oh, yes, I remember.
0: Yeah, he played the sergeant on there. Mm-hmm. I can't think of the sergeant's name. And then we used to have, for years, the most wonderful woman in the world. Her name was Margaret Carey, and she was Walt Disney's live-action model for Tinkerbell. Back in the day, and she was the original Tink. That cartoon character, that animation was designed. She would hit poses they would ask her to hit, and they would copy those when they were drawing Tinkerbell. So she was amazing. Everybody loved her. And then we also lost Dennis Rush this year, who was also one of Opie's best friends. So there have been losses, but, you know, they're going to be new people like Kathy Garber coming this year. And it's just always, it's just so much fun. It really is. It's like stepping into an episode of the show. If you were an Andy Griffith fan and loved the show, I promise you, you would love Mayberry Days. They have, do you know on Andy Griffith where they have Snappy's, like Snappy's lunch counter, I think it was called on the show? Well, that actually exists, and that is there in Mount Airy, and people go there for, I haven't done this yet because I'm always busy and never get a chance, but people go there for the famous pork chop sandwich.
1: Pork chop sandwich, yeah. It's world famous. It's made it on Diners, Drive-Ins, and Dives before. So.
0: Has it really?
1: Yeah.
0: No kidding. I've never had one. Have you ever had one?
1: Yes, I've had one of the pork chop sandwiches, and it's worth the drive. Down there.
0: Is it really? Okay.
1: It's that good. Yes, ma'am.
2: How far of a drive is that from Bluefield?
0: It's, from Bluefield. Well, you can get right on the interstate. So from Bluefield, I'm about an hour and a half, maybe a little bit less for those people who like to push that 70-mile-an-hour speed limit.
1: The way to do it, though, is to get on 52 and take the long way down there.
2: Take the long way home.
1: It's a pretty drive, man. It's a beautiful drive.
2: Well,
0: I bet it is. You have to go over East River Mountain, right?
1: Yeah, or you can get on in like in Hillsville there, and then it's not that far of a drive down 52 to get to it. So it's a beautiful little community. I'm glad you get to be part of it.
0: Oh, I tell you, going back to what Craig was talking about Bob being on an episode, that is the reason I get to do this. He did one episode of Andy Griffith. He played Dud Wash. On an episode called Divorce Mountain Style, where Dud and Charlene were getting a divorce. And he did that with Maggie Peterson, who played that character.
2: Mm-hmm.
0: And because he did one episode of the show, I am allowed, as a representative of Bob, to be part of the Mayberry Day celebration, and I thank Bob every day for this. I really do.
2: And Dud paved the way for Ernest T. Bass in a way, didn't he? Not really.
0: I guess he did.
2: Yeah.
0: I guess he really did. Yeah, and it was so funny. Bob was so cute. Mm-hmm. When we first moved back to West Virginia, I don't know, I guess it was Nick at Night or maybe TV Land, one of those, had an Andy Griffith marathon one weekend back when they did those things. And so, you know, at some point we sat down to watch, and we watched a few episodes, and one happened to be Bob's episode. So he was watching it. He was, you know, kind of looking at himself, and he turned to me during the commercial, and he goes, you know what? I wish we had moved to West Virginia before I ever did that. And I said, why? And he said, because if we had, I might have gotten the accent right. Because he was a New York boy trying to do the accent, you know, trying to do the southern kind of drawl sort of thing. And I don't think he did a terrible job at all, but I understood what he meant, because now he was surrounded by

0: area specifically. He loved, he really loved the people here. He loved that when he first moved here, there was kind of a hubbub that Gilligan had left the island and was living in West Virginia now. But after people got used to the fact that he was living here, he had the best life probably he had the entire 30 years I knew him, because people allowed him to just be. He could go to Lowe's and talk to the guy, you know, buying paint or something, and it was just, hey, Bob, how you doing? And not the giddiness that was there initially, you know. He could go to the computer store. He loved the computer store. That was a place he loved to go, down in Green Valley, and he would go there and, you know, hang out because computers were kind of new and exciting back in 1990, and he loved doing that. He was allowed to be just Bob, and loved it when the people would just look at him and go, hey, Bob, how's it going? And just let him be. He loved that. So thank you, everybody in this area, for allowing him to have a wonderful last 15 years of his life living here.
1: It's a good segue into what I was going to ask about next, Ms. Denver, is how's it coming with the Bob Denver Museum down in the Renaissance Theater? I see that the Renaissance is kind of in its final stages of completion. I was speaking with Greg Puckett over the weekend, and he's really excited about everything.
0: It is so exciting. You know, this has been, I don't think people who've never done this kind of thing, like put on events of any kind, I have done that, and I can tell you, anybody who's done it will tell you, it takes a lot of work. So renovating a theater from the early 1900s is a big undertaking, and it takes donations and money to get it done. And I know there are people who have, you know, complained that it's taken so long, but it's going to be so worth it when they finish, because the museum is, I know my manager and myself and Callie, who works for Community Connections and came up here to my house, we spent 2 days going through inventory that I have here of things that will be in the museum. We categorized things, where they can be. I have things all over my house. So basically, it was figuring out where things are exactly, so when they come to get them and take them down, we'll know exactly where in my house to go. That probably sounds silly, but I promise you, things get like put here and put there, and they're everywhere. So that was a really nice thing to do, even for me. So it's coming along. The museum itself, I don't know if you have seen a rendering of it.
1: I have, yes, ma'am.
0: Isn't it beautiful?
1: It's going to be beautiful. Yes, ma'am, it is.
0: It is going to be gorgeous. I love the lagoon on the ceiling. I think that is so awesome. The blue ceiling that represents the lagoon is so pretty. And the glass cases for all the items that I have to donate. And then, of course, if you've seen it, then you've seen the Tiki Hut that is in the museum. And the Tiki Hut will house Little Betty Radio.
1: That's totally cool.
2: When's the grand opening?
1: We don't know yet.
2: Oh, you know.
0: Well, we don't know. That is because, again, it takes, you know, time to get it done, donations to get it done, grants or whatever it is that they're doing in that regard. So, but it's getting, I'm telling you, I was in there in January when we filmed Disconnected, which, of course, is other big Mercer County news. The movie Disconnected, they filmed there. And that theater had no walls, it just the support beams, it was just a big cavernous place. And when I was in there last, and that was back in June, and they've progressed since then, there are walls, things are defined, you know, where the restrooms are, where the offices are, where the museum's going to be, where the black box theater upstairs is going to be. You can see the stage. They've added like balcony box. I'm calling this the wrong thing, I know. I'm going to call it a balcony box on either side of the stage where they've added that. They have come such a long way since we filmed there in January. So it's making progress and it's going to happen. I can't tell you the exact date, but I promise you it's coming. And we're so excited to see it.
1: I think it'll be a good addition to downtown Princeton. I'm glad you're going to be part of it.
2: Would it be safe to say the grand opening could happen before the holidays?
1: Mm-hmm.
2: Oh, so it's.
0: Well, I hate to put a time thing on anything because I'm not in charge of the project.

0: But I know they're doing their best to get it done as quickly as possible. They hoped to have it done in the fall. So possibly, I mean, we're looking at a few months here, so possibly there could be something. I just can't promise.
1: Yep.
0: But can I tell you one other piece of news that you may or may not know?
1: Sure. Go ahead.
0: That has to do with the movie Disconnected. Kevin Sizemore, his production company, GKG Productions, filmed a movie called Disconnected here last January. Very quickly, for a feature film, that movie has come together, and next month in October, it will have its world debut at the Heartland International Film Festival in Indianapolis, Indiana. The movie has been chosen by that film festival to be part of it. It will have its world debut on October the 15th in Indianapolis.
2: That is
0: so exciting. I can't tell you. The cast is absolutely blown away. We had great people who starred in this movie. Kayla Ewell, for anybody who used to watch The Vampire Diaries, she was on that series as a regular for 8 years. She played my daughter-in-law. Any country music Grand Ole Opry fan will know the name T. Graham Brown.
2: Mm-hmm.
0: T. Graham Brown and I played the grandparents of the lead teenagers in the movie. Mm. Gunnar Sizemore, Kevin's son, who is now a Harvard man and involved in the business in every way, shape, and form, played our grandson. Cassidy Nader, who is huge in Los Angeles and the dance scene, played our granddaughter. It had a wonderful cast. It's a wonderful show. It's all about the danger. It's so appropriate for nowadays. It's all about the dangers of social media, artificial intelligence, and deep fakes. And it is so appropriate and relevant right now to what is going on in our world. And I'm so proud to be part of that movie. You know, it's my first acting in quite a while, and it was so thrilling to do it with people I knew and to meet new people that taught me so much now that I'm getting back into the business. So that we have all kinds of great things going on here in Mercer County. I'm telling you.
2: Good deal.
1: Wonderful things.
2: And they shot pretty much the entirety of the movie here in Mercer County.
0: They did the whole movie here in Mercer County.
2: Yeah, which is awesome.
0: There were a couple of scenes. I know there was a... our son, T. Graham's son, and my son, in the movie, I guess I'm not giving anything away, dies in a car crash early in the movie, and that was filmed somewhere else.
2: Right.
0: But other than that, most everything was filmed here.
2: Very cool.
1: Wow, and Kevin Sizemore is a gifted producer and actor, and you got to know him quite well, didn't you?
0: He really is. He's extraordinary and such a hard worker. He and his wife, Gina Lombardi, are the producers of the movie. We have the most wonderful director, Joanne Hawk, who has directed. She was wonderful. Oh, my gosh. Loved her so much. It was just a wonderful cast, a wonderful crew. Everybody harmonious. Everybody worked together so well. No egos on the set. I don't think Joanne or Kevin and Gina could even run a set full of egotistical people. I think you would just have to be, you know, lovely and get along really well. So it's, you know, it's amazing how many wonderful things are happening. It's a beautiful season of life for me, certainly, for my son. Just things are just amazing. I feel like me again. I'm back to being an actress, which, you know, when my son was born, I had to give that up for a lot of years. So it's just everything is beautiful. And to be having this weekend with Kathy and Julie is exceptional and so exciting. And we're also going to leave here, just so people know, in case we have anybody from Charleston listening to this, we will be in Charleston the next day on Monday the 28th at Capital Market, also from 4
1: Wow,
0: until
1: what
0: 10.
1: A tour. So, that's a lot. That's quite a tour. That's
0: It really is. It's going to be, I'm pretty sure at the end of it, Craig, I'm just going to come home and sit down on the sofa and maybe not get up for at least a day.
1: Well, Dreama Denver, thank you so much for stopping by. Best wishes on the new book. I got to get a copy.
0: Well, I'll make sure you get a copy.
1: Yeah.
0: You can bet your booties on that one for sure.
1: think my wife said

0: that she'll give you a buzz, and we'll I got to read it. So thanks.
1: It's really wonderful. It was just such a pleasure to write something positive about our country and our veterans and our flag. It was just a wonderful thing to be able to do. And I'm very grateful to Headline Books, my publisher, for always allowing me to write about things that are dear to my heart. They're wonderful to me that way.
0: And you got a good illustrator, I'm told, too.
1: Oh, my gosh. The illustrations in this book are gorgeous. It is the most beautiful. I love all my bear books, but visually, for me, it is colorful and bright and beautiful. And fireworks, you know, they're there in D.C. for the 250th anniversary or birthday of the country. So
0: three bears and a hot air balloon, and they get stuck in what don't get stuck, but they accidentally land in Washington, D.C. because their balloon hits the Washington Monument. You can't make it any better than that. So
1: it's really cute. And, you know, Yankee Doodle being the nephew of Uncle Sam, that's pretty cool, too, I think.
0: Oh, can't wait to get it. Well, take care.
1: Make sure you get one. And thank you guys for having me on. I had so much fun.
0: Well, anytime. The door's always open.
1: Thank you, Craig, so much.
2: Have a blessed
0: day. Take care.
1: Okay, you too. Love you both. Bye.
0: We'll take a break and we'll be right back.
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0: Welcome back to Radioactive. We only have a minute or like maybe a half minute, but this from the National Hurricanes Center. This year is well below the historical average of storms, hurricanes, and major hurricanes. So that's a good thing. Usually average 14 storms, 7 hurricanes, 3 of which are major. Right now, they only know of 8. Maybe 3 could reach hurricane strength, and only 1 will become a major hurricane, according to their predictions. Good. And they say up front, we've been wrong before. See you tomorrow. Bye-bye.

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1: The whole world is suffering from a ridiculous, never-ending war. I'm Dave Anthony, Fox News President. Trump posted that on Truth Social about the Ukraine conflict, saying it must be ended, that Russia's lost control of its diesel industry with a lot of refineries blown up and out of commission. And this morning, as diesel hit a new record high of $6.51 a gallon, according to AAA.
2: Ukrainian President Volodymyr Zelensky posting online that he spoke with the president yesterday, writing, "We agreed to meet in New York, and this meeting could change a lot. There is diplomatic momentum. We are working together with the American team and are ready to take really serious steps."
1: That's Fox's Alex Hogan at the White House. The Trump-Zelensky meeting will be at the United Nations, where the president will speak tomorrow. He'll also meet with leaders of Gulf countries discussing the Iran conflict and stall nuclear talks. U.S. Ambassador to the U.N. Mike Waltz tells Fox,
3: "The Iranians have to come to the table with good faith, and we have to know that they're actually speaking for the Ayatollah. We've seen now time after time we come to an agreement and then they go back to Tehran, and between the IRGC and the civilians and others and the religious clerics, they end up backing away or pulling the rugs out from under us."
1: And ahead of the opening of the UN General Assembly, Secretary of State Marco Rubio rang the opening bell on Wall Street. And stocks are rising in trading so far. The Dow up 110 points, the Nasdaq rising more than 300. Also before the UN gathering, the Republican president will today meet with New York City Mayor Zoran Mamdani, a Democratic socialist. There's more anti-ICE anger, this time in Austin, Texas.
4: "We cannot just go home and wait until the next week to another headline."
1: That protest follows a shooting yesterday when an ICE agent shot and wounded an immigrant who was making a DoorDash delivery.
5: DHS says that man who was shot by ICE is an illegal migrant from Venezuela who came into the country under the Biden administration and had a final order of removal. Now, we still don't know what led up to the shooting.
1: That's Fox's Brooke Taylor. A lawyer for the man's family says he did have a work permit to be here legally. 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
1: Again, there are gains on Wall Street. The Dow up 132 points now. The Nasdaq gaining 325. It's a 55-point increase for the S&P 500 as oil prices drop almost 4%. WTI back to about $96 a barrel. At the gas pump, regular is up just a fraction. AAA's national average remains $4.47 per gallon. Diesel up a penny to a new all-time high of $6.51. And those prices are a big campaign issue 43 days before the November elections.
9: Iowa GOP Senator Chuck Grassley proposed a ban on diesel fuel exports to get prices down. Wyoming Republican Senator John Barrasso said he feels a post-election leadership change will make things worse.
10: "Right now, we know that regulations are adding to the price, and it would get worse if the Democrats were in charge."
9: New Jersey Democratic Senator Cory Booker blames policies of this administration.
11: "What we want right now is to end these reckless tariffs and drive down prices, to end this war to drive down prices."
9: Both men on NBC's Meet the Press, a Fox News poll last week, listed inflation and the economy as the most important issues facing the country. Grinnell Scott, Fox News.
1: There's a new king of the movie box office.
12: Resident Evil debuts with a franchise best of $60 million.
13: "Anybody order a kidney or liver, whatever this is? Anybody? It seems like it's kind of important."
14: "Hey, you got time for another run?"
15: "No, I'm wrapped up for the..."
16: "It's outside the zone, so it pays double."
15: "I could do that."
12: The audience for Zach Cregger's reboot of the 90s zombie video game was overwhelmingly male and under 35. Practical Magic 2 landed in second place, taking in $12.2 million in its second weekend. Spider-Man Brand New Day was third with $6.5 million in ticket sales in its eighth weekend.

0: Kathleen Maloney, Fox News.
1: Yeah, that Spider-Man movie set a domestic box office record, passing Star Wars The Force Awakens in all-time earnings. Gone with the Wind is still first in tickets sold. I'm Dave Anthony. This is Fox News.
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3: Mainly cloudy sky with a chance of showers. A few storms today. A high this afternoon will be right around the lower 80s. Tonight we'll see showers and a chance of thunderstorms. Overnight lows will drop down into the low 60s. Showers with a threat for a few thunderstorms on Tuesday with a high in the low 70s. Midweek, expecting to see showers and a chance of storms, a high right around 65. And then Thursday, chance of mainly morning showers, a high into the low 60s. Friday, partly cloudy, upper 60s. I'm meteorologist Sally Russell from the Cole Chevy Body Shop Weather Center.
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0: It was a good weekend for all football fans across the state. We'll do a post-mortem on football action this weekend. Brad Howell will stop by. We'll get into nuclear with Brad McElhenney. Plus your calls, texts, and tweets. And do we need regulations on flock cameras? It's Metro News Talk Line. We're underway.
1: Do not attempt to change the station. 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
0: 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Dave in Morgantown, TJ in Charleston. Say good morning to our great radio affiliates in and around the state of West Virginia. We appreciate you letting us be part of your day. 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Remember to download the app if you've not done so already. You can put it on your mobile device, your smart TV, and get a good look at us for whatever reason. Jake Link runs the video stream, and Kyle Wiggs handles the audio side of things this morning. Brad McElhenney will join us in a little bit. He's got more details on that memorandum of understanding regarding nuclear development in West Virginia. Later, State Senator in Putnam County, Eric Tarr, will stop by, and we'll get the other Brad, Brad Howell, will do some post-mortem on WVU's win over 25th-ranked UVA. Marshall wins on the road at Missouri State. Everyone across the state is happy to begin the week. Say good morning to TJ Meadows, who's apparently instituted, if you're watching on the Metro News TV app, Fun Shirt Monday. Good morning, TJ.
5: Yeah, I mean, why not? Your life is short. So when you have the opportunity, feel good. Feel good. Truth be told, this is what was clean in the closet this morning.
0: Oh, so, I've been there. I understand that. Now, before we get into the serious subjects, what'd you shoot yesterday? I know you were on the golf course. What'd you shoot?
5: Oh, I wasn't playing. I was lost.
0: Oh, you weren't playing?
5: No, they don't let me play with pros. What are you talking about?
0: You're a major minor celebrity. Hey, come on.
5: I did not fill that role. Maybe next year. We'll put that on the to-do list, something to look at. But some great golf yesterday. We played. Our pro was a 22-year-old guy from WVU. Used to be on the golf team there. And my goodness gracious, could the kid knock a green. I mean, he was dead center fairway every drive, and I'm talking long drives. We were at Pikewood National, beautiful golf course there just outside Morgantown. And every second shot, I mean, he couldn't miss the green. Putting is hard, and that's where you win or lose. You know, you hit for show, you putt for dough.

0: as they say. But just a great time yesterday. Played with Brandon Mosser, teammate of Jed Jerko once upon a time with the St. Louis Cards. So that was fun. He was having a lot of fun. He adopted a strategy of, I'm just going to bash the crap out of the ball.
1: I like
0: it. And see how far. And a guy like that, with that kind of muscle, I mean, you know, he hit the ball quite long. So it was a good day.
1: I like it. That's the best strategy to have. I would have no strategy. That would be mine. Of course, I would hook to the right and then, you know, be over in the pond somewhere down the mountain. It would not end up well.
0: Yeah, but if you hit it so far and you have that kind of strength as a major leaguer does, it doesn't really matter at that point where it goes necessarily.
1: You got it. 800-765-TALKS, the phone number 304-TALK, 304 is the text line. Flock cameras continue to be an issue around West Virginia. Huntington City Council most recently adopted their guardrails for how they will manage those cameras and the use of the cameras and the data. Montague County has policy through the Sheriff's Department. Each county has a different way, or agency that is using the cameras and implementing them has a different way, although similar, how to manage that program. Should there be state regulations? That has been bandied about in the conversation. Montague County State Senator Mike Oliverio says there should be some statewide regulations for flock safety cameras and ALPRs, automated license plate readers. What does he think the state should do? Let's ask him ourselves. Joining us in the Encova Insurance Studios today is the Republican senator from the 13th District running for re-election in about 6 weeks from now, the election, Mike Oliverio. Mike, good to see you again, buddy.
2: Hey, good to see you, Dave. Good to see you, TJ. Love the
0: Morning,
2: shirt.
0: Mike.
2: Love the shirt.
0: Thanks, buddy.
2: If I had known it was Hawaiian Day, I would have dressed differently, but glad to be with you guys. You know, my constituents, and I've heard from many of them, many on the left and many on the right, they're nervous, they're anxious, they're worried about these cameras, worried about the surveillance issues, they're worried about the constitutionality of these issues. And, you know, there was a legislative hearing a few weeks ago, and a lot of these things kind of came to a head. And so what's happened here in Montague County, so people statewide have an understanding, our Montague County Sheriff, very experienced law enforcement officer, thought, hey, these cameras might be of help. Went to the county commission. The sheriff's a Democrat. Went to the county commission. The county commission's dominated by Democrats, 2-1. They voted for the funding. And then the Democrat-elected prosecuting attorney began to use the information. So Democratic sheriff, majority Democrat county commission, Democrat prosecuting attorney, what's the public do? They blame the Republican senator. Okay, that's social media today. And so after a while of people criticizing me over this decision, I thought maybe I should step up and say, hey, where I am on this issue. And where I am after hearing from constituents, I think we should have warrants to use this data unless it's an emergent situation. Like we had a kidnapping right at the end of August, and there's no time for a warrant there. You go find the child and put that above everything else. I think there should be privacy issues. That's, I think, really important and something that's been talked about a lot. Kind of who owns this data? Who is responsible for this information? And at this point, it's the particular law enforcement agency. And it shouldn't be the provider, Flock in this case, it shouldn't be them being able to decide what to do with that data. The proper custodian of the data is the sheriff. And
0: so let's break this down.
2: Yeah, yeah.
0: Let's break this down with a warrant. And I agree with you. The emergent situation, the child, the kidnapping, I think that makes sense. I want to understand where you are as to when a warrant should be required. So there's this idea of a hot list. These cameras are rolling. You're collecting data all the time. I think right now, depending on who you are and where you are, Flock will let you keep the data up to maybe 30 days. I mean, I think most people are doing 14 days based on a ruling from one of the circuits. Before any data is logged and kept, should a person be on a hot list, and should law enforcement need a warrant to first put a person on a hot list?
2: I think there may be some exceptions with those on the sexual registry, some folks like that that may be already on there. Just the everyday citizen, I think if somebody's going to pursue them in a law enforcement manner and it's not an emergent situation, I think there should be a warrant to say, hey, why is this being done? Is it reasonable? Does it meet the definition of the Fourth Amendment of our Constitution of unreasonable search and seizure? And I think a warrant process, maybe specific to cameras, maybe in legislation, would address some of our

0: constituents who are nervous and worried about how this is going to be applied.
1: Mike Oliverio is joining us, 13th District State Senator, Montague County, Republican running for re-election. Mike, when you talk to constituents, is it the AI part of this equation that really has them nervous? Because surveillance cameras are not new. ALPRs are actually not new. They've been around for a long time. But does the AI component of this and the reach of a possible nationwide network, is that what makes them nervous and wants some regulation, some guardrails?
0: I think that's part of the concern. I think the other concern is there have been a few instances where law enforcement officers have abused the privilege that they have, and there have been some stalking cases, and those kinds of things have come to my attention as well. So those are all issues. Then just the general privacy of this data potentially being sold by the vendor. I think people are very concerned, very opposed to that. You know, these roadside cameras aren't a new issue to me. I mean, years ago, one of our neighbors to the north was using these cameras to give speeding tickets. And I was on the Judiciary Committee at the time. I believe I was the vice chair. And we said, whoa, we're going to put a stop to that. So we literally passed a law that said you can't use these roadside cameras to issue speeding tickets. And the theory being, you know, what's more important, somebody 5 miles over the speed limit or somebody who's abducted a child? I mean, if somebody's abducted a child, we want to use each and every possible resource to get that child back. And I don't think we want to use these cameras for, you know, issuing speeding tickets and things like that.
2: Senator, talk to us about the time frame, because, again, I've seen some states are doing 14 days. Some are doing, I think, 21. Flock has its suggested day duration in terms of how long footage should be allowed to set in a database or a repository. Should that be part of what the legislature will consider if they consider a warrant? I mean, should the state codify that and say that any city, any sub-political municipality of the state of West Virginia, you can keep it for X number of days? Should we have regulation at that level?
0: I think that's reasonable. You know, I propose 7. I may be on the low end of that, but again, I'm trying to respond to my constituents who have concerns. Our current processes in Montague County, I think they're working. They have put some self guardrails on this, which has been positive. I've had many conversations with the sheriff and county commissioners, and I really think they're trying to use this in the right way. You know, August 28th, They solved a child abduction situation in less than an hour. There was a murder committed in Ohio, and the murderer retreated to West Virginia and was caught fairly quickly. There was a huge fentanyl bust as a result of these cameras. So in terms of general public safety, I think they offer some value. But again, my concerns are with my constituents who have the AI issues that Dave mentioned. Just general privacy, and they're nervous about that. And they I joked earlier, it's been primarily a Democratic elected officials that have brought this issue to bear, but they still want to come to the Republican state senator and say, hey, what can you do about this? And I view my role as a state senator is to try to protect my constituents, make sure things are done in a responsible way, make sure that we do things in an affordable way, in a way that's in the best interest of West Virginia. And that's really a standard I try to apply to everything we do.
1: Mike Oliverio joining us, 13th District Senator running for re-election, Republican running for re-election. Mike, are we talking about when regulating, do you just want to regulate the ALPRs and the AI capable? What about the other surveillance cameras? For instance, City of Morgantown has 49 surveillance cameras that records everything that goes on in downtown. Do those need to fall on? Would those fall under these same types of regulations?
0: I think those are the kinds of discussions we need to have at the legislature. We had a good public hearing last month, and we need more of those discussions and try to formulate some policy that makes sense. People are really reaching out to us, and they're saying, "Hey, this surveillance, this, you know, over AI, you know, feeling that they have, is it's worrying them, and I want to be fair to them and try to address these issues. At the same time, I want to make sure that in that emergent situation, we're using every tool available to protect that child that's been kidnapped, the woman that's been raped, the murder that's occurred. We want to do

0: everything we can to make sure we're able to live up to that. At the same time, balance those Fourth Amendment constitutional issues.
1: The court has said that someone does indeed have the right to privacy in their movements. There are those that would say, well, I'm in public. You can take a picture of me. I think it goes deeper than that, Mike. The court has said, look, if you're going to use Google data, for instance, this is what they said in Chatry, you have to get a warrant. If you're going to piece together where someone has been using Google Maps or data points over a number of days, that indeed constitutes a search, and you need a warrant for that. My question to you is, as this is drafted, or as you talk with your colleagues, are people in the legislature aware of what the Supreme Court has said in regard to this potential technology? And should that craft the law that the legislature is making so that there's alignment with what the court has said in case law and whatever ends up being on the books here in West Virginia?
0: Once we enter into debates like this, you know, oftentimes these debates start in the judiciary committees of the House and the Senate. And those committees are staffed with lawyers, and they brief the members on particular judicial decisions that may be relevant. So I think members will come up to speed, will evaluate the facts, and just try to make good public policy going forward.
2: He's Mike Oliverio, 13th District State Senator, Republican running for re-election. The challenger is John Williams, the Democrat, Taylor Richmond, the Libertarian. In fact, we'll be hearing much more from all three of those candidates coming up in just a few weeks. Mike, thanks for stopping by. Everything else going well? Campaign
0: yes,
2: going good?
0: Yes, sir. Thanks for having us, and we look forward to participating in your debate October 22nd.
2: We will be there. Mike, thanks so much for stopping by. Appreciate
0: Thank you.
2: It.
0: Thank you.
2: Take a break. Come back. Get to some text. 304-TALK-304. Brad McElhenney, bottom of the hour. He'll join us. This is Talk Line from the Encova Insurance Studios.
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5: Text line is 304-TALK 304-800-765-8255. That's the phone number, 800-765-8255. So I reached out earlier this morning, TJ, to our friend, the meteorologist, Brian Hughes.
6: Mm-hmm.
5: Yeah, hey, we got some other things going on, and I was kind of curious about event meteorology. There were several football games over the weekend, again, delayed because of weather. I thought, you know, hey, we'll get Brian on. We'll get an update on what's going on. Maybe he can offer some insight into why some of these games, these big events, get delayed. Never heard anything back from him. I was like, all right, well, I've apparently irritated Brian Hughes, which is hard to do, by the way. He did text back just like during the break. Oh, yeah, hey, just saw this. Right. That's what we all say. Just saw this. If you still need me, I'm available. All right. We'll take him up on his offer. I don't know when, but we will take him up on his offer. Just saw. Do you buy that? Do you buy that story, TJ? I just saw this.
6: I'm willing to give him a pass because he was at the golf tournament yesterday. I know he was working hard.
5: Did he bring his boat? Did he come all the way up the river on his boat?
6: No. Apparently he has his boat somewhere in Ohio, Grove. It's hard to tell where that guy's at. I mean, that boat's all over the place. So
5: I mean, you could go right up the Ohio, take a ride in Pittsburgh, come. I guess you would be going upstream that direction on the Mon. I mean, what's the problem? Simple, isn't it? Right? I'm sure he could have made it at like 4 knots an hour or whatever the heck that is.
6: I wonder who would win a race if we both left Charleston to get to Morgantown at the same time. I'll ride my bike up I-79 and he can drive his boat and we'll see who gets there first. I'm not doing that, by the way, before anyone
5: maybe if you have
6: me to.
5: You need one of the e-bikes, TJ. One of those e-bikes. Then you got something. Then you got. Do you have one of those?
6: No, I don't have an e-bike. I'm not cool.
5: The kids?
6: I need one, I guess.
5: The kids have an e-bike?
6: No, my kids are. They do it old school. They pedal. They don't need an e-bike.
5: That's a
6: pedal
5: way
6: up the hill.
5: That's a
6: we
5: way.
6: Live,
5: TJ.
6: We live up the hill. They need to learn a little bit. You know that they got to have a little struggle.
5: Make the Meadows kids walk uphill both ways in the snow to get to school. That's a
6: life's
5: way I like
6: too
5: it.
6: Easy, buddy. They got to have some adversity, or otherwise, you gonna get me started on what I wrote about last week? We don't teach our kids how to fail.
5: Let me get a couple of texts in. Brad's going to join us bottom of the hour. Guys, you've had Mike on at least twice of late, and we've not heard from either of his opponents. Why are you giving the incumbent so much favor? We're not. Literally, the first two things on my list after the show today are to reach out to Democrat John Williams and Libertarian Taylor Richmond. Literally, the first two items on the list after the show today.
6: I think the math is pretty even. I'm letting you keep track of that one because that's your neck of the woods, but I don't think anyone has an advantage on airtime when it comes to that race. We're pretty cognizant about that stuff.
5: Some might say, I probably shouldn't use the word, but it rhymes with, well, never mind. Yes, we are pretty cognizant. And look, we're inside, you know, obviously we're well inside Labor Day, TJ. The signs, I've started to see a few more signs out. The campaigning is picking up intensity here. With, six weeks from tomorrow from the midterm election?
6: Hard to believe. People wait until the last minute with the money because that's when people notice. So, yeah, you're going to see signs. You're going to see social media. You'll see more traditional media. You'll see some door knocking going on. I mean, it's, look, and that race in Mon County for senator, that's going to be a heck of a race. So, get ready.
5: Oh, and I got polled over the week. I was so excited.

0: I'm excited, TJ. I'll tell you my polling story a little bit later. I got polled. I look forward to it. I was so excited. Step away, take a break. Brad McElhinney talking nuclear when we come back. This is Talk Line on Metro News, the voice of West Virginia. It's 10:30. 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Find out what's happening all across the great state of West Virginia.
1: West Virginia Metro News, I'm Jeff Jenkins. The name of Dory Miller, a hero on the USS West Virginia when it was bombed in Pearl Harbor on December 7, 1941, may or may not have his name end up on a U.S. aircraft carrier. As Metro News statewide correspondent Brad McElhinney reports, within the past month, news reports by CNN, NBC, and other outlets have focused on the possibility there could be a renaming to involve President Trump's name. Now, Brad asked U.S. Senator Shelley Moore Capito if that should be named after Dory Miller.
2: Particularly being honored in that way by having a battleship named for him, I think that's right and proper, and I would hope that that's what the Secretary of Navy decides to do.
1: You can read Brad's story at WVMetroNews.com. Tourism continues to grow in the Mountain State, and those from across the state that are in the tourism industry are in Charleston for the next couple of days to attend the 2026 Governor's Conference on Tourism. It kicked off last hour with comments from Governor Patrick Morrissey. The season premiere of the CBS longtime hit show Survivor is Wednesday night. And this season, we can follow a West Virginian. Charlestown's Maggie Nestor is a Jefferson County native and on the show.
3: I just went out there with the mindset of be open. You just try your hardest, and you're a pretty fierce person and pretty wild and pretty crazy. You just go out there and have a heck of a time. Whatever you can swing at, you do it.
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4: Let's go. Get open. Come on, go for it. 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Oh, come on, use your head. 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Dominate.
5: There he goes again. 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
5: Yeah, stop trying to coach from the stands and just cheer.
6: That's what Liam wants.
5: That's what we all want.
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1: Retired Cabell County Circuit Judge and former prosecutor Chris Childs has died. Current Cabell County Prosecutor Jason Spears praised Childs in a Saturday social media post, thanking him for giving a young prosecutor a chance several years ago. No word on the cause of death. The state's Judicial Vacancy Advisory Commission scheduled to do interviews in Charleston today for an open judgeship in Putnam County. The seat opened after former Putnam County Circuit Judge Mark Sorcea stepped down earlier this summer for medical reasons. From the Metro News Anchor Desk, I'm Jeff Jenkins.
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0: Talk 304 is the text line, 800-765-8255. That is the phone number if you'd like to participate in today's program. David Morgantown, TJ in Charleston. Brad McElhinney joins us via Zoom this morning. A written agreement between West Virginia and U.S. Department of Energy lays out the broad outline of what is expected if the state is selected to move forward with a nuclear energy initiative. Brad McElhinney has taken a look at that memorandum of understanding, and he's here to explain this morning. Brad, good morning. Happy Monday to you.
9: Oh, hello. Good morning. Happy Monday. And yes, I have read the memorandum of understanding on nuclear lifestyle innovation campuses so that Toby and Edith don't have to, although it is posted for your convenience, Toby and Edith, if you would like. So a few things. You know, West Virginia has entered into the possibility of partnering with the federal government with these nuclear life cycle innovation campuses, which sort of represent a portfolio of nuclear activities. It doesn't mean that West Virginia is going to be chosen in the long run, but, you know, I think, and I think, you know, the public officials involved have stated that it's important to let the public

0: know what we're potentially getting into. And so I asked for the memorandum of understanding, which represents sort of a framework, a broad agreement between West Virginia and the federal government. I asked for it last week, and kudos to the governor's office. Thank you. They got it to me in pretty short order. So some things it does do and doesn't do. It's a helpful document. I'm glad to have it. It's the beginning of things, but it is very broad, and doesn't go into a lot of specifics that I think we're going to want to know long term, like where a nuclear hub might be. Is your community getting one? Any private or academic partnerships that may be included? I mean, those are central to the plan. The kinds of activities envisioned for West Virginia. So none of that's specified in this. But it's early, and the next step is West Virginia and the federal government are going to iron out a host agreement, which gets into some of that. And finally, I will say that some of the questions I raised, public and private partnerships, where's it going to be? I think Nick Preservati, the chief in West Virginia's energy office, has been pretty upfront in saying that these are broad concepts so far, and that West Virginia has a lot of flexibility, a lot of options, but some of those questions that I'm asking and that I think are natural to ask, just are not quite there yet.
1: I read through this guiding document. You're right. It focuses on a framework for a host agreement, which I think would get into a lot of the things that we're talking about. When I read through the terms of the MOU, which I would characterize as largely non-binding, both parties can disagree on it and get out of it. I noticed something. If a host agreement is not executed by September the 30th, 2026, then you can terminate the agreement. That seems fairly aggressive. Very small time frame in which to get a host agreement done. Brad, does that tell us anything, or is that just, all right, hey, if it's not getting along, we're not getting along, we're not moving by September the 30th, we can both see you later.
0: So a couple things. As you were saying that, I glanced at my calendar and I couldn't help but notice today is September 21st. So September 30th may be what, at the end of next week? I think it may depend on how specific a host agreement is supposed to be. But there are, significant questions here. Is West Virginia going to partner in some specific way with its academic institutions? WVU specifically comes to mind. What kinds of potential private partnerships does the state have in line? I mean, West Virginia just began to allow nuclear development in 2022. Some of the other states, Tennessee in particular, has an enormous facility at Oak Ridge already in place, and Tennessee is already pointing toward that to say, we're going to build it out. We're going to leverage this federal program and use what we've already got and go for it. Well, West Virginia doesn't have the same kind of thing to point to. So I think those are some questions that, if West Virginia can be very broad in its user agreement, might be able to make that deadline. But if West Virginia has to be more specific than that, I think that's a really tight deadline, and it's unclear to me that West Virginia could make it.
1: Let me tell you how
0: Finally,
1: I interpreted that real
0: if an
1: quick. Let
0: agreement's
1: me
0: already in place, I need to start asking for it.
1: Well, let me tell you how I interpret this. We were late to the party. We were number six in, right? And they had decided on five, and we somehow got our way in. So this appears to me, the way this agreement is written, this was written on DOE's paper. We didn't pen this. They penned it. I doubt we even redlined it. So they are definitely the controlling party. What this tells me is we're letting you in, we're going to give you a chance to play, and if we don't see what we need by September 30th, we can say, hey, it's been great, fellas. We tried. It didn't work. That's the way pessimist TJ on Pessimist Monday would look at this particular deal.
2: I thought it
0: I
2: was.
0: think West,
2: Oh, go ahead, Brad.
0: I think
2: Sorry.
0: West Virginia. I think West Virginia is a long shot. I tend to agree with you. This was mostly boilerplate. Again, I'm glad to have it. The federal government's request for information was much more specific than this, and presumably that was earlier in the process. Presumably, West Virginia responded to that request for information. I don't have that document yet, but it really should be in some ways more specific than what we're seeing here. But I, you know,

0: again, when Nick Preservati, the chief of the West Virginia Energy Office, was on with you guys, he made a case that, it's beneficial just to be considered, and you can say, well, we're in the game, we're interested, and even if you don't make this long term, you can leverage that to get potential, nuclear deals with private companies.
1: That's right. TJ, I was going to characterize it not as pessimist, but the cynic in me kind of came to the same conclusion. And to use a bad analogy, it's like when the kids ask for something over and over and over again, you finally give in, go, okay, you want to do this? We're going to do it, but here's how we're going to do it. And then you go, oh, okay, well, I can't meet your guidelines. That's the cynic in me, TJ. I guess the optimist in me looks at this, and again, for another really bad analogy, guys, apologize in advance. When you ask the girl out on a date, do you have every detail of the date already in mind when you ask her out, or do you get the yes first, then you come up with the rest of the details? It's kind of what it feels like. Okay, hey, can we get in the game? Yes. All right, now I've got to work out the details. Now I got to figure out where X, Y, and Z. I got to figure out the dinner, the movie, where we're going to go after that, X, Y, Z. Maybe it's a bad analogy, but that's the optimist in me, is get your foot in the door and then figure out the details.
2: Look, that's fair. And to be further fair, it's a 30-year term on this MOU, but you don't create a sense of urgency unless you need it, in my experience. And I think it's a safety valve. So if we don't see meaningful movement, either party can say, hey, it's been great. There you go. And because it was written on DOE's paper, at least that's the way I interpret this. They wrote this deal, this MOU. We didn't, being the state. They saw a need to put a sense of urgency in there for some reason. I don't know. Maybe that's standard protocol at DOE. So it is what it is.
1: That's your new statewide correspondent, Brad McWhinney. Go ahead, Brad.
0: Well, Department of Energy, I mean, they're talking about moving the ball on this and getting these nuclear structures, potentially, if not in place, then significant movement by 2027. So that's next year, and it makes sense to me that there would be late fall 2026 some sense of urgency and all right, we're gonna get going.
1: Brad, before we let you go, and I did not mention this during the pre-show meeting, but you had a story over the weekend at WVMetroNews.com that a hero from the USS West Virginia, which of course sank at Pearl Harbor, who was to have his name on an aircraft carrier, may not. That's in doubt. What's the Cliff Notes?
0: Yeah, that's Doris Miller, who was a cook on board the USS West Virginia when it was at Pearl Harbor and under attack. He was a Texas native, but being aboard the USS West Virginia makes him ours. We claim anyone with any connection to the state. And he was a hero. He was a cook, but during that attack, he went up and loaded and manned an unattended anti-aircraft gun and fired at incoming attacking planes, had not been previously trained, but laid down effective fire and stopped firing only when he ran out of ammunition and the ship began to sink. He was honored in 1942 with the Navy Cross, and then lost his life on a different vessel the following year, killed in action aboard the USS Lipscomb Bay. In 2020, the Navy announced that a newly built aircraft carrier was going to be named in his honor, the USS Doris Miller. Some time has passed, and in recent weeks, that has come into question. The Navy doesn't really give a straight answer to media who asked at this point, but CNN, NBC, and others have suggested that the naming may be coming into question, may be coming in flux, with the possibility that the aircraft carrier would be named in honor of the current president instead. So I asked Senator Capito about it. Her sympathy was with Doris Miller and his family. And there is an initiative by one of the American Legion posts in the Lewisburg, Monroe County section of the state to try to get the ball rolling from a West Virginia perspective to try to encourage the federal government to continue to name this aircraft carrier for the Pearl Harbor hero, Doris Miller.
1: You can read that story over at the website, WVMetroNews.com. Brad, always a pleasure, buddy. Good to see you on a Monday.
0: Hey, thanks. Take care.
1: I'm told Brian Hughes.

0: using the resources we already have. 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
4: I was driving home yesterday morning. I'd been traveling with Marshall football. I was on my way up Route 2. Yesterday morning, headed home, and I know I was tired, and I slept through a storm,

0: So, Metro News meteorologist Brian Hughes joins us to explain what the world's happening, Brian.
1: El Nino. And it's a super El Nino.
0: Oh, well.
1: So we're wetter than normal. We're typically warmer than normal. And as we go into wintertime, we're going to be wetter than normal and to some degree warmer. But you can have a couple of cold spells that just say, oh, yeah, this is a big snowstorm. So when we've had our big snow events, the biggest ones are the biggest ones. That's when we've been in El Nino before.
2: So what's the cycle on this thing? Is it annual? Is it usually this time of year? How does that work out?
1: You know, we talk about it in a year-long fashion usually, but sometimes you can have 2 to 3 year cycles of it. You can have a longer cycle. I mean, we were in La Nina forever. We haven't had a what we call neutral Nino because there was no L and there was no La. So we have that. But the problem with this is that we're just stuck with it for a while. And because it is a super El Nino, it's harder to get out of it. But it does mean
2: you got some kryptonite or what?
1: Well, the coastal state should be happy. The Atlantic hurricane season usually is quite muted when we do have this. But man, the rain, the roads that were washed out. You and I, yesterday we were at Pikewood National.
2: Mm-hmm. Wet.
1: And the course superintendent, Joel, he told us that this is the most rain that Pikewood has ever had. This point up to the season, and they hit 50 inches yesterday.
2: 50? 50?
1: Think about that.
2: You can have too much rain on a golf course, by the way.
1: We found that out yesterday, but yeah, that's what we're dealing with now. And guess what? The rain's not going to stop until we get into Thursday afternoon on into Friday, Saturday, and Sunday. I'm looking at the forecast models right now. Obviously, we've got showers and storms at the moment that are up there around Parkersburg. We've got them. Obviously, rain in Morgantown, Elkins. We've got some down around Beckley and just south of Logan. And just a little spotty shower, too, in the northern panhandle. Some in the western part of the eastern panhandle. But here's what's going to happen. We are going to have more showers and storms tonight, especially this afternoon into this evening. Better chance for those developing across much of the state. And then as we go into your Tuesday and Wednesday, looking at almost widespread 78% chance of rain for the day tomorrow. And then as we go into your Wednesday, probably the whole gosh darn state has 100% chance of rain.
0: Well, aren't you just full of good news to start the week off?
1: Well, that's what I'm here for. and by the way, the good news about this, the only good thing about it, is that Friday Night Football is high and dry.
0: I like it. Speaking of football, Brian, we've got a couple of minutes here. I was hoping you could add some context or some insight. Another weekend, there were more football games, college football games that were delayed because of lightning and weather. Yesterday, the Browns, the Buccaneers were delayed because of lightning and weather. And most people, I think, believe there's a guy sitting in an office somewhere in the stadium looking at an app. What goes into event meteorology? I don't even know if that's a term, event meteorology. But what goes into that decision and that forecasting?
1: Well, it just truly involves a center point, which is essentially the stadium. And then you have to look at how far lightning can strike. So you go with the 10-mile rule. There is a 15-mile rule, especially when you have larger facilities taking longer to evacuate people. But it's a 10-mile radius, and you have 30 minutes. 30 minutes from the time you see the lightning strike. Because, in the weather world, we've seen the weirdest things. And you can have lightning that's completely detached from a thunderstorm. And it's just, you've got to be careful for that. I mean, we have the dry lightning. And just so you know, there's no such thing as heat lightning. Just so you know. It's just lightning in the distance on a warm day. It's a pet peeve. But as we're talking about the lightning stuff, I will tell you, one of those people who does sit there and watch these events is Spencer Atkins over at WOWK.
2: Yeah.
1: He does it all week and all weekend. Sits there and watches for like the DCI, the Drum Corps International, and does other events as well. So we watch that stuff. Now,
2: I'm going to tell you what. Everybody's got to learn the hard way. I learned the hard way during the Durate Show. My wife called me. I was in the middle of Somersville Lake on my boat. I'd be fine. She's, you know, it's not that bad. I'm going to tell you what. Somebody calls me from now on or the phone goes off. I get my butt out of there. I'm not waiting around to see what happens. I learned the hard way, and you got to learn the hard way.
1: That was my first summer in West Virginia, and I said to my best friend, I said, hey, we need to get off the river. It's going to be a bad storm. He was like, we're fine. We just typically cover the boat up. And I said it one more time, and then

0: Finally, the third time, I said, I'm leaving the boat. I'm going to swim over there and get a taxi.
1: I thought I was going to die.
0: Yeah, well, I mean that was 75% bad. Of, you know this, 75% of the power was out across the entire Seine.
1: I worked for 17 straight days, 16-hour days, and the only reason I took number 18 off is my wife was having a tonsillectomy. I took her to that, and then the day after, I went back to work.
0: I mean, we're committed to the job. You and I know that quite well. But Dave, the event meteorology, it is a thing. And even for the airport has airport weather warnings. When there's lightning within that range, there's an airport weather warning that goes out, and they clear the people off the tarmac.
2: Not to make light of safety, guys, but I do miss the days when it would lightning, and you would point that out to the game official, and he would just turn around and look the other way and go, huh? I'm sorry, I didn't hear you.
0: Exactly.
2: What? Second down.
0: I had a minor strike one time as a kid, and so I yeah, I know.
1: He told me yesterday he was hit.
2: That doesn't shock me at all.
0: It shocked me, but it didn't shock you.
2: Metro News meteorologist Brian Hughes. Brian, thanks for hopping in short notice. Appreciate it, buddy.
0: Not a problem.
2: Take a break. Wrap up hour number one. This is Talk Line from the Incove Insurance Studios.
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2: More than 100 world leaders will be in New York this week. I'm Dave Anthony, Fox News, and President Trump will address them tomorrow and meet with the leaders of Gulf countries with no end in sight to the Iran conflict. State Department spokesperson Tammy Bruce tells Fox Business.
3: Every single step he takes is for certainly the national security of the United States, for the prosperity of this country, and for the world.
2: The president will also meet at the UN with Ukraine's President Volodymyr Zelensky after writing on Truth Social, "The ridiculous, never-ending war must be ended, that the whole world suffers." As the president wrote, Russia's lost control of its diesel industry after refineries were blown up and knocked out of commission. The price of diesel today hit a new record high, $6.51 a gallon, according to AAA. Later this week, China is on the president's agenda, hosting leader Xi Jinping at the White House.
4: Preps here are underway across the world for this major summit on Thursday. And right here in Beijing, there's talk about this new potential AI hotline. It would be a hotline between the U.S. and China, and it would go into effect when there was a national security threat from AI.
2: Fox's Steve Harrigan in China. There have been anti-ICE protests in Austin, Texas, angry over a shooting yesterday that wounded a Venezuelan immigrant. Homeland Security says he was here illegally with an order for removal.
5: We still don't know what led up to the shooting, but one woman who was nearby, she pulled out her phone as this was unfolding.
6: Oh my God.
5: Video from the scene shows a blue dark Toyota Corolla with heavy damage to the passenger side door and what looks like bullet holes. Now, the man's attorney identifies him as 28-year-old Wilbur Garces Perez and says he was making a DoorDash delivery when he was shot in the torso. She says he's since been released from the hospital but doesn't know where he's being held and has not been able to speak with him. His attorney also says Perez previously had a valid work permit.
2: That's Fox's Brooke Taylor. 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
2: Well, there's still no word from Georgia on any arrests. The day after a shooting in a Stone Mountain apartment complex left two children dead, aged 11 and 12. Two women were also wounded. A few weeks after the hung jury mistrial in Massachusetts at Lindsey Clancy's murder trial and the killing of her three children, her ex-husband speaks out.
18: Patrick Clancy says he dreams about his three children, quote, all the time, in his first interview since a mistrial was declared in the case against his ex-wife, Lindsey Clancy. Her lawyer had argued that she was not criminally responsible for strangling the children in 2023 because she was suffering from postpartum psychosis. Patrick Clancy told CBS's 60 Minutes that Lindsey had struggled for months to find care for her illness.
19: I saw headlines that said, you know, killer mom and baby murderer, monster. And none of them were accurate. I believe that it was her mental illness that caused that.
18: Audio courtesy of CBS. Prosecutors have not yet said whether they will retry Lindsey Clancy. Tanya J. Powers, Fox News.
2: A man who was convicted of murdering children in Indiana is claiming he had mental issues, and there's a hearing in court this morning.
20: Richard Allen is appealing his 2024 convictions and life sentence in the killings of 13-year-old Abigail Williams and 14-year-old Liberty German. The girls attacked in a walking trail in Delphi in 2017. Allen's attorneys argue that his confession to the crimes was driven by being psychologically broken down while held in solitary confinement, awaiting trial. The defense also says that Allen should have been allowed to present evidence suggesting the killings may have involved a pagan ritual. Prosecutors point to Allen's statements, his presence

0: near the trail at the time of the killings and other evidence in the case. Jeff Manosso, Fox News.
1: On Wall Street, where Secretary of State Marco Rubio rang the opening bell this morning ahead of the UN General Assembly this week in New York, stocks are rising, the Dow's up 188, the Nasdaq's more than 400 points higher. I'm Dave Anthony, Fox News.
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3: Mainly cloudy sky with a chance of showers, a few storms today. A high this afternoon will be right around the lower 80s. Tonight we'll see showers and a chance of thunderstorms. Overnight lows will drop down into the low 60s. Showers with a threat for a few thunderstorms on Tuesday with a high in the low 70s. Midweek, expecting to see showers and a chance of storms, a high right around 65. And then Thursday, chance of mainly morning showers, a high into the low 60s. Friday, partly cloudy, upper 60s. I'm meteorologist Sally Russell from the Cole Chevy Body Shop Weather Center.
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6: 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TJ is in Charleston. 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Coming up, bottom of the hour, we'll look back on West Virginia's win over UVA, the 25th-ranked Cavaliers down in Charlotte on Saturday. Brad Howell will join us. We'll pose the question, is West Virginia back? Is this the win that says the Mountaineers are back? I need some more consistency, but we'll get into that coming up at the bottom of the hour. Got a lot of text to get to, as we usually do. We'll do that throughout the hour as well. 800-765-TALK is the phone number, 800-765-8255. You can text us, 304-TALK-304. Jackpots are growing in West Virginia. Jackpots are on the rise every week. 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Mega Millions jackpot is $261 million, so go ahead, play today. Once again, say good morning. TJ Meadows is in the Encova Insurance Studios Southern Division. Hey, buddy.
7: Morning, buddy. So West Texas Intermediate, which is American Oil, dropping this morning almost $5 a barrel, down $95.56. Price of diesel this morning on the drive in, David, $6.60 a gallon for diesel.
6: What's a gallon of regular down that way these days? It's $4.59 here in Morgantown.
7: Yeah, it sounds about right. I've been tracking diesel more closely. I mean, wholesale gasoline, which is what's called RBOB gasoline, is trading at $3.50 a gallon. So by the time you transport it, by the time you get it there, you add all the additives. Yeah, you're up in that $4.50, $4.59 range. Makes sense.
6: $4.59 here in town. I've seen $4.39 a couple of places. That's the cheap gas, $4.39.
7: Mm-hmm.
6: All right.
7: So hopefully, you know, we start to scale back a little bit. But yeah, I mean, we talked about this last week. It's very hard not to have massive inflation when you have gas prices doing what they're doing, just simply because it shows up everywhere, because there's hardly any commodity that doesn't hit a road, hit a rails. You know, you got to pay for it to get there, and it just spikes the price everywhere.
6: Between Brian Hughes' weather forecast and your oil prices, TJ, I thought this was supposed to be optimistic Monday or something. You broke out the nice, you know, festive shirt today. I thought we were going to be all optimistic today, TJ.
7: Truth, bud. It's not always optimistic, but it's truth.
6: I'll see if Eric Tarr can bring some optimism to this hour. Eric Tarr is the senator from Putnam County. He joins us on Metro News Talk Line this morning from the Encova Insurance Studios in Charleston. Morning, Senator.
8: Good morning, Dave. How are you today?
6: You got any optimism? I'm great. You got any optimism to bring to the show today?
8: I tell you what, it felt great coming up here on the drive. There was no accidents on my way, and clean, smooth weather so far. So it's, I'm in a great mood today.
6: All right. Good. Let's see if we can fix that here over the next 10 minutes or so.

0: Hey, last week, interim committee meetings last week in Charleston, one of the discussions that came up was a new version of Raley's Law. We talked about it last week here on the show. How much of a priority do you think it'll be to get some version of that law, which would put a hold on cases where students are involved in child abuse investigations, from pulling them out of public schools and putting them into private or homeschooling? How much of a priority would that be to get that through this year?
1: I think there's a lot of interest in both the House and in the Senate to see something improved around how children are protected when they're in situations where that they might be removed from mandatory reporters, which is where in public school you're surrounded by mandatory reporters if you're a child. And so that's really what the question is that, you know, at what point do you pull the trigger to invite CPS into a child's life, which is traumatic in itself, versus when do you protect that child from happening that might be in harm, in a harmful situation at home. So, and that trigger is really difficult to pull when you're dealing between the agencies of the Board of Education, essentially, or County Board of Education, State Board of Education too in this case, and CPS, when there's really not a mechanism that of a backwards communication channel from CPS over into the Board of Education. And so balancing that line, I think, is something that we need to improve in West Virginia. And getting to a spot where we can agree where that line is, I think, is the challenge.
2: Why is it so hard? You talked about the comms process. It seems to me if you put the right people, 5-10 people in a room, know what they're talking about, journey map this thing out and create the A to B. I mean, that's what we would do in business, Eric. We would figure out where the gap is and we would plug it. Why can't we do that in government?
1: Well, because you also have politics in government. Yeah. So in business, you don't have the politics at play. And, you know, in a small business especially, you got one or two people who are calling the shots and saying, this is what we're doing. The team goes after it. That's not how the government works. So in this situation, what we have is we have people who are on one extreme, is that in no situation ever should the Board of Education have a say in where I take my child for education. So that's one position, whether you think CPA should be involved or not. That's a free country. This is where I am. And then you have the other end of it, where you have people saying that if there's a chance that that child could be placed in danger because they're being removed from public school, whether they're going to any other kind of education system, even if it's to another public school, is that CPS should be alerted for an investigation. So those two extremes are the political extremes, the ideology extremes. And the reality is neither one of those can work and keep a child safe. So so we're trying to figure out at what point, and it's still being called Raley's, I think Raley deserves the respect of having legislation like this named after her, but it's also politically been tainted for the ones that are on that position of, Board of Education, CPS never has a look at my child. So we are trying to get away from that. So this new legislation that came in really was, the intent was not to have that there. And just let's just talk about the situation. My personal opinion coming out of the Joint Committee the other day is that I think that the initiation should not happen at the Board of Education. It has to happen at CPS when you already have a child who is being managed by CPS. And so then I think you could put up red flags in the school that says that if something happens, we need to be alerted. And that's where I think it needs to be. I think it needs to be an initiation from CPS side more so than the Board of Education side.
0: Talking to Senator Eric Tarr, and TJ brought up what I think is the biggest hurdle in all of this, Eric. It's the communication. We've seen in past cases where there was an alarm raised. Hey, we need to get eyes on this kid. There's something going on at this house. And there was a communication breakdown somewhere in the chain. For this to work, You got to have that communication, and that to me seems like it's the biggest hurdle to make certain CPS knows that a child is being removed, if CPS needs to know, or the principal needs to know, get that information. That seems like the biggest hurdle to overcome here.
1: It is, and West Virginia's had its challenges with CPS. I mean, we all know that when it comes to foster care, when it comes to investigations, and it's you really can't lay it all at the feet of the CPS worker. And which is, I want to make sure that I don't want to give, for any CPS worker out there, you are doing God's work. And those situations that you have to encounter are incredibly difficult to encounter, and probably stuff you'll never forget and you have nightmares about at night. And so those workers that are on the ground, this is not about them, but the system that they have to operate in. And the system they have to operate in requires communication between law enforcement, reporters.

0: who might be a teacher, might be a family member, might be a neighbor. You have also within the education system, if the child's in school. So you have all these communication chains that have to happen. And then you have to have action that actually, or a judgment that says, this child's at risk and we are removing the child from the situation. So that communication has to be defensible, right? So in the situations where we've had really, really bad outcomes that become the public eye, is there a break somewhere in that communication chain? Mm-hmm. And I would tell you that we have problems being able to staff CPS at a certain level to be able to go after every claim. We've had problems with staffing law enforcement. I mean, go look and see how many people right now are applying to the police academy. And who, you know, the maturity, I guess I would say, of the officer that comes out of the academy now as compared to what it used to be. So because of the people that you don't have to go through and, you know, pick 20 candidates out of 200. You're picking 10 that applied. You know, so so there's a real strain on workforce, just like any other industry right now. That's part of it. That's part of it. The other part is just training. So if you're having a strain on workforce, then how well trained is that workforce? And how well does the system, how capable is the system of getting the training that needs to that person before they have to go out in the field and make a decision that's going to affect a person's life? And so that's where you're seeing communication gaps.
1: Chronic absenteeism came up in those meetings. The example was, I think, 48 of 123. Give me some room on that if I fudge those numbers a bit, that applied for homeschooling here in Kanawha County were chronically absent. Does that concern you? Should it concern us? I worry more about the two out of the 48, right? 46 of them are probably okay, but how do you program to the two that aren't okay?
0: Yeah, so the chronic absenteeism, you have to, first of all, chronic absentee in itself is defined in the potential legislation of, I think it was 5 or more absences in a certain amount of time. Mm-hmm. Well, chronic absenteeism in itself does not necessarily indicate that a child is at risk at home. You know, so you could be very ill, have chronic absenteeism. You could have a child who feels threatened when they go to their school setting. I mean, we've had instances, very public instances lately, where we've had young girls who have had really good reasons not to go to one of school. You know, so you could be bullied. There can be predatory activity at school. There's so many reasons why a parent might say, you know what, I've tried and tried and tried, I'm not sending my kid to school, I've got to figure something out. So it can go the other way, too. So you can't really necessarily say that because there's chronic absenteeism, the CPS needs to be involved in the case. Now, there's chronic absenteeism. We need to know why and then take action to improve that child's situation so that they get education they need. I think just having chronic absenteeism in itself is not a trigger. Chronic absenteeism should be looked at. Any child's absent, you want to have a good idea of why they're absent, because we need them in school. We need the workforce. They need careers. They need a life ahead of them. They need to learn to read to learn, you know, all that kind of stuff. So, I had an issue myself with just using chronic absenteeism as a trigger.
2: Talking to Senator Eric Tarr, Putnam County. This may not be the most satisfactory statement, Eric, but the problem with all this seems to be government. And what I mean is, I almost guarantee you could go, if there was a student being taken out of school, you could ask that student's teacher, hey, is there a problem there? And they could tell you, yes, absolutely. We need to have eyes on this kid. Or not. But when you get government involved, Eric, and you try to put it into law and try to define these things, it gets really muddy really quick. And I can understand the other side of that coin, like you're talking about, from the homeschooler's perspective of not wanting to perpetuate this idea that there's something wrong. There's something going on if you want to homeschool your kid. I get that.
0: Yeah, it's a tug of war between, the Constitution's there to protect us from our government, essentially. It sets the guardrails of the government, says, this is how far you can go. And here's the rights of the people. You don't violate this. And so that's one side of it. And the other side of it is that government has a responsibility to provide a safety net for those that need a safety net. Mm-hmm. And that's the tug of war right now.
1: Who's Tennessee in this? And here's what I mean by that question. I think the state of Tennessee has one of the best taxation systems in America. They have figured this out when it comes to taxation, to figure out to get all boats to rise. So if we're having trouble here, to me, let's find out who's Tennessee and just copy what they're doing? I mean, are we looking at it from that perspective at all?

0: You know, we have, and I would say that when we've looked at it from that perspective, we've looked at it in privately. So we've had, I've sat in, not in the current Senate President's office, but in the previous Senate President's office, been down there to meet with people who have come from other states who have went through similar challenges and say, this is what we did. And that's where politics then get in the way of that what they did to have better outcomes than we have. I don't think you could go to any state in the country from what we've looked at and go in and say, man, they got this right. They are knocking this out of the park. There's not a child once been harmed because they're so good. You know, now there's plenty out there that are doing it better than we are. There's plenty out there who have had the challenges we've had and improved it. Those to get to that spot becomes the political football once you start getting there. So I'll give you an example. One of the ones was come out of Florida. So you're talking about people who do taxation, right? And, you know, Florida's learned taxation over the time too. But they privatized a whole lot of this and centralized it within one private entity. So you had you and I were talking about a second ago, is that, you know, this just took like business. You know, I'm going to tell you what to do and you go do it. Well, in the private sector, you can do that. So one of the things that they did, and I think they've done it back in the late 90s, is when we're looking at what they did, is they had a company that essentially was contracted by the state to oversee CPS. So now you have this bunch that goes in and says, this is how we're going to do it. And then essentially adopted the network that the government had of providers. Think about foster care providers, residential placements, those type of things. So that was one way we looked at it. So the pushback there then becomes from within the providers that are now in West Virginia itself. So you've got the providers across the state who have invested in West Virginia. These people are passionate too. I mean, they're not in this for the money. When you get in, you meet the people who run these companies, have ran them for decades, have multi-million-dollar payrolls to take care of these kids. It is a passion for them. So then they look at, okay, well, so now I'm going to be essentially a subsidiary of one company, gets to control it. And so that creates a whole lot more, you know, discussion on what that looks like. So the path to get there is very hard to reproduce because the politics are different in each state. The outcome is the same that's desired in each state, is that how do we get an efficient, effective system that protects the children that are at risk in your state? So I would say the best example that we had that we thought we may have had a path to was that example. But I've not seen another one yet that's come close to being something that would West Virginia might accept the taste of.
1: Putnam County Senator Eric Tarr, Republican running for re-election in District 4. Eric, thanks for stopping by. Always appreciate the perspective.
0: And thanks for having me on, guys. Appreciate it.
1: Absolutely. Take a break. Come back. 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

0: 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Some text here. Texter says, always like Mr. Tar. It's really sad that our legislature can't figure out a way to keep kids from being pulled out of school by child abusers. That is sad. The problem is the politics and the government of it, TJ. Common sense. I am confident if you went in and asked a teacher in a classroom and said, is there trouble here? And the answer would be a simple yes or no. They know. The teachers know. But when you get politics involved, when you get agencies involved, when you get policies that have to be written and you get the legalese, it gets muddy quick.
1: Too many hands in the cookie jar. You give me a whiteboard and a couple people, I'll solve this tomorrow. Really, you could. It's not that big a deal.
0: I totally agree with you, TJ, but as Eric Tarr pointed out, it's government. Government, and that communication breakdown is what worries me the most, because it's easy to come in and say this happens if this happens. But then does this agency communicate with that agency? Does the principal have the information he or she needs? And then what happens? Somebody falls through the cracks. And we've seen that happen already with the current system. And it's the system. It's not the people. It's the system.
1: It's the system. You know, I'm going to ask for something. And if they're listening and not, I'll email. If it's CPS, if it's Department of Human Services, whoever can be somebody in the system. Show me a journey map of what happens from point A when, okay, we think there's a problem, to point Z. Show me a map. We should have, and if we don't, shame on us. Shame on us. We should have a process map that says, here you go. There's an issue. This is the path that we solve it, and here's how it ends. And if we don't have that written on paper somewhere, then we have a much more fundamental problem than I ever believed we had.
0: Texter says, hey, Dave and TJ. Gas is $3.89 in Lewisburg and $4.39 in Hurricane. Nothing but price gouging, says the texter. This texter sends a link to Gas Buddy. Always helpful, thank you.
1: Mm-hmm.
0: We haven't had him on for a while. Who's our guy? We got a guy with Gas Buddy. We haven't had him on in a while. Maybe it's time. Boy, this is a really long text. Let me read that during the break. That's another really long text. I appreciate the effort, guys, but I'm up against the bottom of the hour here. All right, more text coming up, 304-TALK-304. That is the text line. Calls are always welcome as well, 800-765-TALK.

0: Mountaineers get a big win in Charlotte against 25th-ranked UVA. We'll talk to Brad Howe, get his takeaways from Saturday night's victory in Charlotte. Yours are welcome as well. 800-765-TALK's the phone number, 304-TALK, 304 the text line. This is Talk Line on Metro News, the voice of West Virginia. It's 11:30, time for a news update. Let's check in with the Metro News Radio Network, find out what's happening across the great state of West Virginia.
1: West Virginia Metro News, I'm Chris Lawrence. The Kanawha County Sheriff's Department has identified a man killed in an accident on I-79. 47-year-old Thomas Wines of Charleston wrecked his pickup truck in a work zone just south of Elkview Friday night. Wines was ejected from the truck and was dead at the scene. Investigators said the pickup struck a parked dump truck in a construction zone, then drifted back into traffic and was hit by an oncoming vehicle. They suffered only minor injuries in that second vehicle. Not enough West Virginians are working, and the State Chamber of Commerce believes that needs to change. The Chamber's Campaign for Jobs Digest finds the state with a 54.5% participation rate in the workforce, which is dead last in the country. Brian Dayton, Vice President of Policy and Advocacy for the Chamber, says that's the worst.
2: We need to be looking. How do we start closing that gap? It's about an 8-point gap right now between the U.S. average and West Virginia. We can close a lot of that gap, and we need to be looking at how we close that.
1: Dayton said West Virginia is losing jobs to neighboring states. He noted in 1980, we had 130,000 manufacturing jobs. Today, we have 47,000, and Kentucky saw their employment group jump by that much in the same time. The Morgantown-based Mountain Line Transit Authority is going to buy more buses fueled by propane. Mountain Line General Manager Maria Smith says they have five and they're not stopping there.
3: We currently have five propane-powered vehicles in the fleet, and then next year we're going to be ordering about another seven.
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1: Maggie Nestor of Charleston will be the first West Virginian to appear on Survivor. Raised in Middleway, Nestor is a farmer and a longtime fan of the show.
7: I have been watching since 26 years ago. 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
1: It's season 51. It'll be on the island of Fiji. There's a two-hour season premiere on Wednesday night. The show airs on CBS each Wednesday night at 8 o'clock. 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

0: That's your news talk line from the Encova Insurance Studios, 800-765-TALK. The phone number, 304-TALK, 304 is the text line. More of your text coming up. Saturday night, West Virginia goes to Charlotte. I believe, I don't know what the final line was, but I saw at some point at least 10.5-point underdogs going into that game. And, well, said we'll see that, and we'll beat Virginia by double digits. Mountaineers up in 25th-ranked Virginia, 38-27. Metro News Sports, three guys before the game. Metro News Sports line, Brad Howe. He joins us on Talk Line this morning. Brad, good morning. Does this mean the Mountaineers are back?
1: You know, you media guys, you're starting to push out narratives out there all over the place.
0: I'm just asking questions, Brad. Come on.
1: Good morning to you guys. I'll say this, Dave, and certainly there's a lot of football season left, but that was a night, for that night, that certainly felt like West Virginia football in a lot of ways. I think part of it started with the crowd that was down there in Charlotte. And this isn't an exact figure, but it had to be about 95%, 5% in favor of West Virginia. So you

0: take over Charlotte, and then you get on the field, and that felt like Rich Rodriguez football. The offense was dynamic with playmakers and explosive plays, and the defense was so impressive, and there was so much talk about that Virginia offensive line, and quite frankly, West Virginia just handled it and hit people and was physical. So for one night, Dave, yeah, one night, that was West Virginia football to a T.
1: So ball coach Rich Rod, he called Michael Hawkins Jr. electric, Brad. What a game. I mean, did he lead the band at halftime too?
0: It's a good word, electric. He was fun to watch, wasn't he? And we know a Rich Rod offense is really rolling when you have a talented running back, a talented quarterback, and then you put somebody in the slot like a DJ Epps. And West Virginia had all of that going. But there was no doubt in my mind the best player on the field the other night was Michael Hawkins. He was incredible. And it wasn't just the legs. I mean, that's what he's known for, and he's been so good through the first three games. But in the latest episode of Three Guys, which we just released here just a little bit ago, I go through some of the national passing numbers that come with Michael Hawkins, some of the advanced stats that are with explosive plays and passing EPA, expected points added, and all of the metrics you use to measure successful passers, and Hawkins is right near the top. So that's part of it, too, and I thought that was the biggest key difference in the game is that West Virginia's ability to throw the football forced Virginia to not be able to gang up on the run, and it really opened up that offense. And conversely, on the other side, Virginia's inability to trust its quarterback to throw down the field allowed West Virginia to gang up on the run and ultimately slow that in the second half. So that's a long-winded answer to a response to what Rich said about Hawkins being electric. I think that's a perfect definition.
2: Yeah, judging for the first couple of weeks about Oklahoma wishes he was still in a Sooner uniform. Glad he's here. Brad, let me pose this question to you. For one night, you say, it felt like old-school Rich Rodriguez football. What do you need to see this week against Oklahoma State and then the next week and the week after to go, okay, this thing is headed in the right direction and this one night wasn't just a one-off?
0: Yeah, I think that's what comes next. And, you know, normally this would be the spot, guys, where you worry about a little bit of a letdown after such a big emotional big win. But you're coming back home, and it should be a great environment here at night with Oklahoma State coming in. So you want to see just a similar effort. Now you start to look for consistency. You've had the one-off. You've had the teams you beat that you should beat. Now you want to lock into some consistency. And can Michael Hawkins continue to play at such an elite level? Can Cam Cook continue to do what he's done? And can the defense take another step forward? And I think that's probably the biggest challenge coming. The defense did a great job responding to Virginia running the football. You made them one-dimensional, and you took that one dimension away. You're getting a totally different look Oklahoma State team coming in with a talented quarterback that wants to throw it. So now you have to flip the switch defensively and see if you can handle the pass this week. But certainly looking forward to it. You just want to now see you stack a game, stack some consistency, and that's what you're looking for this week.
1: Brad, the text line a little juiced today. I've also seen it on social media. People a little ticked that West Virginia didn't crack the top 25. We got votes, but we didn't crack it. You had ESPN over the weekend, you know, save Pat White. I mean, Morgan Freeman didn't pick us. I feel like that's good, though, for this team because they take that, they take the naysayers, and they let it loose on the field. I like having our backs against the wall for this team and everybody else picking us as the short end of the stick. I like that.
0: Yeah, at some point you're gonna turn the corner and have to be comfortable again with being the hunted, right, rather than the hunter. But for right now, I think that plays into right what Rich wants to get mentality-wise from this group. So it's been a while since we've been rated in the AP Top 25, and that'll be a nice moment when it arrives, which I think comes if you can get a win on Saturday. But it's still so early, and really at the end of the day, it doesn't matter yet. I mean, you look at some of those teams that are ranked, and no, they probably shouldn't be. And, yeah, there's some sitting just on the outside, like West Virginia, that could probably have a compelling case to be in. But at the end of the day, you just keep winning. I know this is a little coach speak. Keep winning, and that stuff will take care of itself. But I think that happens sooner rather than later if you can get a win over what's a pretty well-respected Oklahoma State team.
2: Hey, Brad, I blame Lane Kiffin for it. That's why West Virginia's not in the top 25. Because hear me out, there was so much attention on that game.
0: Yeah.
2: That I'm sure a lot of sports writers, you know, they got a lot of things going on. They see the score and they go, oh yeah, okay. They do the rankings. All Virginia got beat. We'll drop them. They don't pay attention to how West Virginia won that game. So I blame Lane Kiffin. Nobody likes him anyway.
0: That's fine. I'll go ahead and co-sign with that. That's a, you made a compelling argument. That's fine, and you're right.

0: he's the villain of college sports. So, yeah, we'll go with that. I'll buy that, Dave.
1: Hey, let me throw this at you. Just kind of funny. Bigger media faux pas over the weekend, Trinidad Chambliss or Tom Brady yesterday on the air?
0: Well, that's a good one. Trinidad just got a little hung up in the emotion there, but he came out and retracted that a little bit. But that's a good battle. Flip a coin there.
1: Yeah. Hey, if you know, you know. Right, Brad?
0: You know,
2: Hottie
0: you know.
2: Beeping Toddy? Just say beeping, guys. That's all you got to do when you're on your interview. Just say it yourself. Just say beeping.
1: Brad, before we let you go, is basketball practice started already? Are we talking basketball already? We just got football underway, man.
0: Well, in fact, I'm standing in the corner of the gym right now. The guys just wrapped up, and Ross Hodge will be having a press conference here in a minute. But, yeah, today's the official day of basketball practice, even though it's really been going since June. But, yes, Dave, it's no longer October 15th. It's underway.
1: Brad Howell, Metro News Sports, three guys before the game, Metro News Sports line. Always appreciate it, Brad. Thank you, buddy.
0: All right, thanks, fellas. Good to be with you.
1: All right, take a break. Come back. We got a lot of text to get to, 304-TALK, 304. And I got polled over the weekend. We'll explain next.
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3: 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Think about

0: the spice there if you want.
1: Yeah. Hey, who?
0: Why do they call them the Who's, by the way? I've never got a good answer, and it annoys me.
1: Two of my buddies went to UVA. They've explained this to me, and I've forgotten. Shame on me.
0: Sure, it has something to do with Jefferson, right? Oh, you're Thomas Jefferson, you know, who founded our school.
1: Only two people out of UVA I like, by the
0: way. A couple of texts here, 304 Talk, 304. Patrick DeHaan is the gas buddy guy. Yes, thank you. Thank you. We haven't had him on in a while. You know, the issue of ensuring a child pulled out of public school for homeschooling isn't lost to follow-up could be resolved if the state had a better process for ensuring adequate follow-up of all homeschooled kids. The report to last year's state legislature confirmed that the percent who comply with existing state reporting requirements is extremely low. Should have been a call to action, but was shrugged off. We need to care about our children who parents elect to homeschool for more reasons than the possibility of severe child abuse, says the texter. 304 Talk, 304 is the text line. So over the weekend, TJ, I got polled. And I'm very excited to actually get to participate in the public opinion polling. I'm probably one of the few people that actually will do it. And this was less invasive. It was a link that came in a text. It was public policy. They were reputable links. So I said, you know what? I'm going to click the poll. I want to see what they want to know from me. That was actually more the curiosity than actually doing the poll. I wanted to see what they were polling about. It was about the election, Mr. Meadows.
1: The election.
0: But not this election. The polling, both polls that were from different polling agencies that I participated in over the weekend via the online poll, had nothing to do with my Senate district, state Senate district, had nothing to do with state race, well, local races or state races that have any bearing on what's the election date, November 7th? Does that sound about right?
1: That's right.
0: 6 weeks from tomorrow. They were polling about 2028, and can you guess who they were polling about?
1: Tell us.
0: Oh, you know, TJ. Governor Morrissey and Senator Jim Justice. So both polls were very similar. In, you know, favorability, do you approve, strongly approve, disapprove of Governor Morrissey's job approval, job so far? Do you approve of Senator Justice's job? Do you have a favorable view of them? Do you have a unfavorable view of them? That was the basic gist of both polls. So I found it one interesting, TJ, that nobody's asking questions about, you know, the election that's 6 weeks away, and there are already agencies that I'm sure they've been commissioned gathering data on an election that is a little more than 2 years out. And the two big names, of course, Jim Justice, Patrick Morrissey, it is already underway.
1: Yeah, that's because November, as much as I'm, you know, I love covering elections, I like to talk about electoral politics, doesn't matter. There may be three, probably two Senate races in the state Senate that are really going to be close and really going to matter. Look, everything was decided in the primary. It's where the money was spent. People are moving on because the next big thing is 2028 and what happens with the gubernatorial, the presidential. I mean, that's just where we're moving. I mean, November is almost like just, we have an election. And unfortunately, and it shouldn't be this way, because guys like Dory Miller served this country and died for the freedoms that you have. And he should have a battleship named after him, by the way, or U.S. Aircraft carrier. I digress. People don't care. They're not going to go out and vote. I'll just go ahead and say it. The voter turnout's going to be atrocious in November.
0: Ooh. Use the A word there. I agree. Voter turnout's going to be low. But looking ahead, we're in for... We both believe, I don't want to put words in your mouth, TJ, but I think we both believe Jim Justice will make some sort of announcement very soon after the midterm election. Now, that could be days, weeks, you know, could be before the new year, but it's not going to be something he drags out into next spring. I think it's an announcement he makes very quickly, whether he's in or out, and everybody we've talked to say he's probably in. Mm-hmm. Again, I'm not trying to put words in your mouth. Just stop.
1: Agree completely.
0: Okay. We're in for a long battle here. I think we're in for a long election season here in West Virginia when it comes to the gubernatorial race, and certainly when we get to the national level as well. But I was excited. I like to do the public polling because I don't get to do it very often. I was actually upset the other day, TJ. I missed a county commission candidate who was out canvassing the neighborhood by one house. I pulled in

0: And they had already gone by my house. They were at my neighbor's house and were headed the other direction on the street because I enjoy asking questions because I don't think they're ready for them when they come to my house. You know, it's usually, hey, vote for me. Oh, great. So let's talk about House Bill 2014. How do you feel? They don't realize what house they stop at. I enjoy it. I have fun with it. They Jenna gets on to me about it all the time. I'm like, stop. Don't do that to those people. Just stop.
1: They look at the name on the mailbox. Oh, skip this one. I don't got time for this guy. I'm going to be there for like 45 minutes to an hour. And you're right. That's where most of the governing that's done.
0: Yeah.
1: That really affects people. It's at the local level. What are you going to do about your water system, your sewer system, your, you know, all those things that happen at the county level. I have to tell you, though, if I were Jim Justice, I think I'd throw the biggest party I could at the Greenbrier election night. I just right out of the bat there, control the narrative from that point on. I wouldn't even let election night get ahead of me. Control it from then on because he'll be a shadow governor, has to be a shadow governor if he's going to campaign effectively, and you need the machinery to do that, which I think from what I hear, you know, that's being worked out. People are talking, you're getting the machinery ready, the campaign ready. It's just, hey, we're not going to get ahead of the Senate here, and once that is done and whatever happens in November with the U.S. Senate happens, then we start.
0: Boy, if he would do that, would instantly become the story of the night.
1: Wouldn't it? Wouldn't that be great for him?
0: Yeah, absolutely. Like you said, you're controlling the narrative from that point on. All right, final break. 800-765-TALK is the phone number. 304-TALK, 304 is the text line. Last call for phone calls, last call for text. Jackpots are growing in West Virginia. 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

0: Couple of more texts here before we clear the deck. 304 Talk 304. Guy's not a Morrissey fan, but how is Justice going to support his voting record in the Senate that crushed so many West Virginians? Asks the texter.
1: I don't see why that's a big deal, otherwise known as Donald Trump's record. That ain't gonna fly.
0: I guess you would be supporting the big, beautiful bill, would be what the... I'm assuming what the texter is referencing there. I think you're right, though, TJ.
1: It doesn't matter.
0: 304 Talk, 304. As a retired public school teacher of 37 years, we are mandated to report any possible child abuse by the state of West Virginia. If not reported, you can be fired. The homeschoolers brag about their influence on legislators during the session. They don't work so they can drag their kids to the Capitol and sit in on committee meetings and let their children be interviewed. To give their scripted statement, they want to turn education discussion as an attack on them, says the texter. 304 Talk, 304. Hawkins Jr. became the first West Virginia quarterback since Pat White in 2008 to record 3-plus rushing touchdowns and 2-plus passing touchdowns in a single game. He finished his stellar performance with 190 yards passing, 123 rushing, and 5 total touchdowns. Will the students, Hawkins, surpass the teacher, Coach White?
2: Oh, boy. Don't put too much. One game. Give him a chance. Give him a fight. He did look good. He did look good against Virginia.
1: It was impressive.
0: All football fans. It was a good football weekend across the state. Marshall goes on the road, picked up a win at Missouri State. Made it a little more interesting than it probably needed to be. But a win on the road is a win on the road. They're back. It's homecoming in Huntington, believe it or not, already this coming weekend. Mountaineers will be at home against Oklahoma State. So a happy football fan base all across the state this week.
1: Schadenfreude is real. I enjoyed seeing Lane Kiffin and LSU lose.
0: There are 49 states that enjoyed that game on Saturday night.
1: Indeed.
0: Talk to you tomorrow at 10:06. This is Talk Line on Metro News. 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
4: In Washington and New York. I'm Lisa Brady, Fox News, as world leaders gather for the UN General Assembly, where President Trump will speak tomorrow before hosting a summit later this week with China's President Xi.
5: And here in New York, Treasury Secretary Scott Bessent has already met with Chinese Vice Premier over the weekend, laying the groundwork for the state visit and continuing to discuss trade and AI. President Trump's trade representative, Jameson Greer, also attended that meeting. Now, President Trump is also expected to meet with Ukrainian President Volodymyr Zelensky, where this morning Trump appeared to put more pressure on Russia to end the war in a social media post after a massive Ukrainian drone attack on Russia yesterday. And Trump will also meet with Persian Gulf allies in an attempt to bring the war with Iran to an end, too. Trump will also meet for the first time with Britain's new prime minister, as well as the new leader of Venezuela, Delcy Rodriguez.
4: Fox's Lucas Tomlinson at the UN. Iran's president expected to speak there Wednesday. Two attacks reported today in the Strait of Hormuz. A British maritime agency says the latest report it received

0: was that an LPG tanker was hit with debris from unknown projectiles, but the ship is continuing to its next port of call. All crew are safe. Also just getting word of some flight disruptions at New Jersey's Newark and Teterboro airports and at Philadelphia International. The FAA pausing some flights because of an equipment issue leading to communication problems. Police in Austin, Texas, detaining several protesters after a Venezuelan man was shot and wounded by ICE officers, spurring hours of anti-ICE protests.
1: Police eventually fired pepper balls into the crowd to clear the area. The shooting happened around 1 p.m. local time following a traffic stop. Local officials say the 28-year-old victim was shot in the torso. He was taken to the hospital with serious injuries. We're told he's since been released and is now in ICE custody.
0: Fox's Marianne Rafferty. Homeland Security says he's here illegally with a final order of removal, but a lawyer for the man's family says he had a work permit. 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
0: A deadly end to a manhunt in California.
6: Sheriff's officials in Placer County, California, say Derek Spencer was shot and killed by deputies, ending a manhunt that began on Sunday morning when officials received reports of a man pointing a gun at people in a rural area northeast of Sacramento. When deputies arrived, he crashed his car into a patrol vehicle and fired at them before getting away. On Sunday evening, the body of a woman was found inside a home where Spencer had been earlier in the day. California Highway Patrol officers located Spencer with an aircraft's infrared technology. A standoff ensued for several hours, ending when Spencer shot at deputies and they returned fire, killing him. Tanya J. Powers, Fox News.
0: South Korea says three of its military officers are injured after an explosion inside the heavily fortified zones separating the Koreas that happened during an unspecified operation near the buffer zone's military demarcation line. The cause not immediately clear. No official word yet on a cause of death for the son of supermodel Cindy Crawford and businessman Randy Gerber. Presley Gerber was 27 and also a model who died at a drug rehab facility over the weekend.
7: The model was found dead Sunday at a rehab facility in California, but the LA County Medical Examiner didn't release a cause of death just yet. Gerber has been very open about his ongoing battle with addiction. Just about 6 months ago, he posted this on Instagram talking about heading back to treatment again, saying he was absolutely terrified, but said, "I finally have to face what I've been running from." But experts say Ibogaine, which is the non-FDA approved therapeutic that Gerber turned to, did come with some risks. So that's something they're looking into. This comes as his sister Kaya recently described Gerber as a teacher. She praised him for refusing to hide his decade-long struggle with drugs.
0: Fox's Alexis McAdams, a family statement asks for privacy, calling this a very difficult and painful time. Wall Street's rallying right now, the Dow up 247 points. Elisa Brady, Fox News.
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9: Mainly cloudy sky with a chance of showers, a few storms today. A high this afternoon will be right around the lower 80s. Tonight we'll see showers and a chance of thunderstorms. Overnight lows will drop down into the low 60s. Showers with a threat for a few thunderstorms on Tuesday with a high in the low 70s. Midweek, expecting to see showers and a chance of storms, a high right around 65. And then Thursday, chance of mainly morning showers, a high into the low 60s. Friday, partly cloudy, upper 60s. I'm meteorologist Sally Russell from the Cole Chevy Body Shop Weather Center.

0: Welcome in, Clay and Buck, Monday edition here for the next 15 hours to hang out with all of you as we roll through what should be an awesome, hopefully, week of lots of different news going on. We began with several different news stories. President Trump has banned a large collection of media outlets from being able to have access to the White House. That, of course, has got a lot of people fired up in the larger media ecosystem. We'll probably talk about that to a certain extent. We will break down everything coming out of the weekend. President Trump is meeting in New York City on the eve of a big UN summit. We got a deal with Greenland that came down during the course of Friday after we were hopping off the program there. All of those different things underway. We've got a couple of guests. FBI Director Kash Patel will be with us at 1:30. Senator Ted Cruz at 2, as the Senate is still in session and trying to pass some bills, even as the House has left. We will get into all of those different storylines as we progress. But, Buck, the thing that stood out the most to me over the course of the weekend, and then coupled with reading both the Wall Street Journal and New York Times this morning to get ready in conjunction with Axios and everything else, the money spigot has now been turned on, and Republicans, which is somewhat rare, are likely to be outspending Democrats between now and Election Day in most of the battlegrounds across the Senate. And the 20-some-odd House seats that both parties recognize as being up for grabs. And so I think the question that is out there as we sit basically 6 weeks out from the midterm election is, what is going to end up being the impact of all of these dollars? I can tell you this, Buck. Republicans are spending money big on sporting events because the only thing I watch on television is sporting events, and I watch a lot of college football on Saturday, and I watch a lot of NFL on Sunday, and it feels like every commercial break I am seeing, and by the way, Major League Baseball with the Atlanta Braves, congratulations, winning the NL East. Sorry, Mets fans, you never win anything, and Phillies fans, you didn't win this year. But as you sort of break this down, I think the question is, to what degree is that going to be impactful? How will that money being spent on digital and radio and everything else, which is also occurring, move the needle? In other words, how much impact does political ad spending actually have? Because if it is going to have a substantial impact as the ballots are going out and early voting is starting, Republicans are going to be outspending Democrats down the stretch run here.
1: I hope that what we are seeing, Clay, is akin to a boxing rope-a-dope strategy, meaning that the plan has been to allow the Talaricos, if you will, the El Sayeds, these Democrats that are getting so much attention from the news media that is trying to help them, but that now Republicans in the final leg of the race, or in the boxing analogy, toward the end of the round here, they're going to open up with some big swings and some haymakers, in this case through the spending of ads, to finish off the opposition in those key races. That would be a best case scenario. I know that that has been something people have pointed to for the Texas race specifically, where, because we were hearing all of you and reading all of you when you would tell us who live in, like, I don't live in Texas, I live in Florida. So guess what? Not a lot of really exciting Florida ads going on these days for local races, because the assumption is that Republicans are all going to do quite well. But in Texas, you were saying you weren't viewing any Paxton ads, and that was concerning because Talarico was everywhere. I think, Clay, that's changed, right? That's where we are. Now you say the money spigot is open, the spending is happening. Trump has also, and there's a Trump-aligned PAC. It gets a little complicated. There's the money that's from the, there's the money that's

0: from the party, right? There's the money that's from PACs. There's the money that's raised by individual candidates. A lot of cash sloshing around. But this is a place where, for example, in New Hampshire, Sununu is very well funded. And Susan Collins, who everyone right now is leaving, almost like leaving by the side of the road in the polling and the betting markets, she is very well funded. So, Clay, it's almost like we are really now seeing what these campaigns are made of when it comes to that, the blocking and tackling of the media spend. So I'm hopeful. The price of diesel is not helpful. Again, I'm not falling into negativity. I'm not blackpilling. That is not helpful right now. The price of gas is not helpful. There are a few challenges that we have. And I think that the media, Clay, if they had something more exciting to complain about than being temporarily removed from the White House press pool, they would be hitting that instead. But also any story about the media takes very seriously. The fake news, very upset today. Very upset.
1: I think the question is, and I think this is writ large, we saw Kamala outspend Trump significantly in the 2024 election. And so much of opinion was already baked in. I think one of the challenges that Democrats had with Trump was he was so well known. There was almost nothing you could add about him that everyone hadn't already made up their opinion. Whatever you think of Trump, basically 100% of people had made up an opinion. And so it was funny, some of the attack ads, you remember these storylines, Buck, that they tested actually helped Trump, that they thought were going to be working against him, and many of the Democrat ads where they went after him because people had made up their mind that he was being unfairly attacked. So when they saw attacks, it actually worked to his benefit. I tend to think, now I could be wrong on this, I tend to think there's lots of people, and I'll use Texas as an example, who just haven't been paying attention at all to this race because they think of Republicans in particular and right-leaning voters. They think of Texas as being a place where Republicans win because historically Republicans have. And so a lot of James Tallarico has not been defined for the average Texas voter. So the money that is being spent now on behalf of Ken Paxton is going to be impactful because Tallarico isn't that well known, whereas Paxton has run statewide multiple times. Obviously, he's got a checkered past. People have come after him aggressively. But I feel like Paxton is similarly known in Texas in a way that Trump was and that Tallarico is not. So to your point, I like the rope-a-dope analogy because clearly they had been pummeling Paxton all summer. And the Republican theory is we're going to wait now until post-Labor Day, which I told you guys I thought was going to happen, and we're going to flood the airwaves with not only pro-Paxton material, but oftentimes very negative Tallarico. And I think that's what's happening writ large, but using Texas as an example, where people just haven't been paying that much attention.
0: If being rich and well-funded was all that it took to win elections, you probably have President Tom Steyer after having President Michael Bloomberg, right? It's not enough. The money is not enough. Look at all the money that Hillary spent, and to Clay's point, that Kamala spent against Trump. It can help at the margins of a close and tight race. It's also sometimes an indicator of what people actually think well in advance if it's a predetermined outcome, meaning if no one is putting institutional money, if you will, you know, if the RNC isn't giving a dollar to a Senate candidate somewhere where it looks like he's not going to, you know, there's a pretty clear sign they're not thinking that that's going to go their way. But it isn't like this person has more money, therefore they're going to win. That's been I mean, that notion has been just disproven time and time and time again to the point where I don't think anybody who pays attention to politics should think it's the case. But now, Clay, we really get to see. We see how these elections move and what's going on. And there's also the realities of the economy right now as they play out. I wanted to, did we mention that Trump is going to Gracie Mansion today?
1: Yeah, I mentioned it off the top. I mean, right. We will see what exact time that's going to be. Will there be a public media availability? He's in New York because of the UN. But that meeting in and of itself is going to certainly receive a massive amount of media attention.
0: I just wonder what the play is there from the Trump point of view. I actually think that Trump, some of you aren't going to like this, but I think it's true. And I

0: spent a fair amount of time talking to President Trump, as has Clay. I think he kind of likes Mamdani.
1: Yeah.
0: I think he thinks he's kind of a fun, charming guy. You know, Trump has different speeds. He has your entertaining and something of a celebrity, so we can hang out and talk, even if I think your ideas are terrible. And he has, you know, unrestricted, full-blown, brass-knuckles political warfare, will tear somebody down and not think twice about it. I feel like, I don't think he's going to come out of this Mamdani meeting saying mean things about him. So I think he's going to come out, and do you disagree?
2: No, I could be wrong. I don't disagree with you. Now, I will say the media, to the extent that they have a public media availability, I know sometimes people say that Trump is playing 4D chess, and sometimes we can sit there and say, maybe he's just also angry and firing away. I will say this, Buck. Paramount has evidently gotten the agreement to be able to buy Warner Brothers and CNN. That is negotiated with the AG. That news came down just a little bit earlier. Why is that significant? Almost simultaneous with that, Trump has banned MSNBC, CNN, Politico, and others from the White House. So instead of there being this massive drumbeat of, oh my goodness, CNN ownership is changing hands, he's got the media now talking about the ban, which at some point in time, a judge is going to, I think,
0: yes,
2: say, hey, you have to give access back to the White House. This is like not a huge story in my mind, because the one thing we know is Trump is certainly not failing to be covered, right?
0: Well, but this is the point. The press, could we just dive into, yes, this for 1 second? The press pool bit does basically nothing most days, okay? I've been around the press pool. We've seen what the press pool does. I'm not saying there shouldn't be a press pool. Oh, democracy is sacred. I get it. But let's not pretend like we don't know what Trump is up to. He's talking and truthing like every hour on the hour.
2: Well, and every time he talks, it's open to the media and he takes questions. I'm not sure we've ever seen someone more available to the press than President Trump is. The press pool, I think, made sense in 1950, when your average person doesn't know what the president is doing and the president is trying to stay quiet. It actually should have made sense with Biden when they were hiding Biden and he never answered questions and, you know, the media claimed, oh, he's fit as a fiddle. That's when the press pool should matter, because that's what they should be covering. But just FYI, I kind of think the timing on this is interesting, because as a result, almost nobody's talking about the Paramount decision, which is hugely significant as a media story. The media story, yeah, is, and by the way, here's the other thing. The new potential owner of CNN now gets the opportunity to say, no, CNN should have access to the White House, which makes him look like a good guy, which is the next step in this. And the reason I bring it all up, Buck, is I expect that to play out today at Gracie Mansion, when there will certainly be questions about this for them at the media event.
0: And I would also point out, look, Trump is clearly sticking a thumb in the eye of the fake news by doing this, but there are always subjective judgments about this. I've got news for you guys. If they're not news, really, you all know this. If we go into, heaven forbid, a Kamala administration, Clay and I are not going to be invited as esteemed members of the media to have tea with her.
2: Mm-hmm.
0: That's just the deal. That's not going to happen.
2: She will never come on our radio show, even though we have invited her multiple times. So it's commonplace for media to not talk to everyone.
0: I mean, and this notion that there is such a thing as a news network that is pure journalism, that does not have any ideological bent or allegiance, is nonsense. It's just not true. It's just not reality. And so pretending that Trump has temporarily restricted the access of objective First Amendment news sources and everything else, they're partisan news sources. And they're making determinations all the time about who gets access and who doesn't, these things. Because otherwise, you'd have a million people showing up to the White House all wanting their questions answered. I mean, you have to make some distinctions and determinations. So this will go before a judge. I agree with Clay. I think that's interesting, by the way, on the merger side of things, too. You never know. You never know what the Trumpster is up to. All right, it's only fitting to spend a moment today talking about the work of the International Fellowship of Christians and Jews. Today is Yom Kippur, known as the Day of Atonement and the holiest day of the year in Judaism. For those of the Jewish faith, today is not just a day to atone for the sins of the past year, but also a day of remembrance for all those lost before us, especially the 1,200 murdered by Hamas terrorists 3 years ago on October 7th. You can bet they are in the hearts and minds of all those recognizing this holiday. On that anniversary date this year, Christians and Jews are coming together to stand with Israel through the International Fellowship of Christians and Jews Flags of Fellowship.

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0: Welcome back in to Clay and Buck, and we have a lot to discuss with you all today, as you know. Clay was just noting, by the way, that the numbers on gas are looking a little bit better, so that's, I like that. One thing that I can tell Clay Trump is very sensitive to right now, and this I think even ties into his banning of the fake news from the press pool for, it'll probably be a couple of days. They'll be fine. They're all crying, the First Amendment. None of them cared about the First Amendment during COVID when the Biden administration was using social media platforms as proxies for government censorship. They could care less about what, and something that really mattered, by the way, that's when the First Amendment, we really needed it. They were all, oh, mask up, Fauci's the best. We have, I think the Trump feeling right now is any negativity, Clay, just plays into the efforts of the Democrats aren't really coming up with anything in terms of ideas or policies or what they, it's just, isn't everything terrible? Isn't everything so terrible right now? And then people go, oh man, I guess things aren't so good. And they vote for some communist loon and then everything gets worse. So I think that that's really what it comes down to right now. Trump is like, look, everybody, you know, everybody who's on the team, it's not perfect. Shut up. Okay. We'll talk about it after the midterms because it's a lot better than it would be if the Democrats were in charge. And I think that's totally fair and totally true. Something that he announced, by the way, over the weekend, Clay, a deal with Denmark, giving the U.S. permanent control over security there. So we don't own Denmark. I'm sorry, Greenland. We definitely don't own Denmark. We don't own Greenland.
1: I was totally rolling with us having complete control of Denmark, too. We probably could if we wanted to, just to be fair. Sorry, Danes.
0: Danes? They're good looking people. I'm just saying a lot of you single guys out there would be like, you know, if we could just make Denmark the 51st state, you would not hate it, single guys. But, I would say this, Trump putting this forward, the security deal with Greenland as promise made, promise kept, Clay. So there is that. He's also weighing in heavily on AI, which we will get to.
1: Yeah, I think the other part of this, Buck, that is significant for people who say, okay, what's the decision with Greenland, is there has been a lot of talk about whether Greenland's going to go completely independent from Denmark. And if they do, this deal, no matter what their future status as a Commonwealth, municipality, whatever their official title is as a country, this deal governs all of that. So it is a perpetual deal that basically gives the United States control over Greenland for as long as any of us will be alive and beyond. Born on America's darkest day of September 11th, the Tunnel to Towers Foundation has been helping America's heroes ever since. Heroes like United States Army Sergeant William McKenna, motivated by the tragedy of 9/11, he enlisted and served two tours in Iraq where he was exposed daily to toxic chemicals from burn pits. Less than a year after returning from his final tour, William lost his life to T-cell lymphoma. He left behind his wife, Dina, their two daughters. His widow continues to fight tirelessly for veterans exposed to burn pits. In this 25th anniversary year of 9/11, we continue to see the lasting impact that day has on our heroes and their families. The Tunnel to Towers Foundation honored William's memory and his family's sacrifice by paying off their mortgage. Help more families like the McKennas. Your donation can make a world of difference. Go to T2T.org. That is T2T.org.
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3: West Virginia Metro News. I'm Chris Lawrence. There's a flood warning in effect until 2:45 this afternoon for part of Jackson County, and there are a handful of roads blocked with high water from weekend rain. The National Weather Service has a flood watch in effect for most counties of central West Virginia throughout the day, with the possibility of training thunderstorms popping up. The 2026 Governor's Conference on Tourism is underway today at the Charleston Coliseum and Convention Center. Governor Patrick Morrissey announced earlier today that 2025 was a record-breaking year for tourism, with more than 78 million visitors who spent $6.8 billion. This week marks the first tourism conference for new state tourism secretary Kayla Kessinger, and she told those gathered at the conference today she looks forward to meeting them and talking tourism to the next step.
4: I don't believe that this next chapter of West Virginia tourism gets written in Charleston alone, but it gets written by all of you, all of us together, as we work to continue to build on the foundations that have already been laid. And ultimately, we get to write this story together. The conference

0: goes through Wednesday. There are nearly 1,000 workers right now at the Monarch Compute Campus in Mason County, where site prep is happening for new data center buildings. Site manager Jason Bechtel says local union craftsmen are filling those jobs.
1: We're blessed with the talent and the knowledge and the skilled trades from our local union halls. So that way they've been able to provide us with what we've needed.
0: And he says that will continue. 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
2: Come on, Liam, let's go. Get open. Come on, go for it. Wake up. 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Oh, come on, use your head. Gotta want it. Dominate!
3: There he goes again. 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
4: That's what Liam wants.
3: That's what we all want.
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0: A Harrison County woman faces charges of crashing while intoxicated and then fleeing the scene, leaving an uninjured child behind in the vehicle. 31-year-old Sydney Healy of Clarksburg was in that crash on Murphy Run Road Sunday. Deputies say a man witness told them that Healy had given him a ride to work nearby and then had been acting strange. He returned to the scene when he heard about the crash, and Healy fled on foot into the woods, leaving the child behind. Deputies found her and administered a field sobriety test, which she failed. She's jailed in lieu of $50,000 bond. From the Metro News Anchor Desk, I'm Chris Lawrence.
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10: WHIS.

Welcome back in, Clay and Buck. Couple of things. We're talking about this. I do think Trump is totally playing the media when it comes to banning certain outlets, how this is going to play out 6 weeks from the election. But I did think this was interesting. And again, we're going to have Kash Patel with us, Ted Cruz with us a bit later. Politico, Buck. I don't know if you saw this story, but I flagged it. I grabbed it. Politico did thousands of head-to-head matchups to try to deduce, we've talked a lot about this, what individual specific candidate qualities help and hurt candidates. It's not going to shock you, Buck. Overwhelmingly, whether you were a Democrat or Republican, dictated who supported you and who did not.

0: So people are choosing their team no matter what the evidence actually shows. But here's who was actually punished based on their identity in some way. Punished meaning voters respond to them less favorably. Transgender candidates. Candidates over the age of 70. Buck, I think one of the maybe biggest legacies of Joe Biden is going to be in the years ahead, there's going to be, I think, a real penalty. People knew Trump, even though he's older. I don't think that he bore the same sort of penalty. I think in presidential politics, candidates over the age of 70 are going to start to get a negative pushback based on what we saw from Biden. But that one, I think, candidates labeled gay. So Mayor Pete, we've certainly seen this. He has a major impact. Black guys won't vote for a gay white guy. Muslim candidates, we'll see whether this plays out with Abdul El-Sayed in Michigan. Jewish candidates, when they were running against Christian candidates, thought that was a little bit interesting. There was no punish at all for women, black, Latino, or Asian candidates. And church-going candidates got a boost from both Republicans and Democrats. Any of that surprise you at all? We've heard for a long time, oh, if you're black, that works against you. I actually think that the data now shows that isn't true. It doesn't surprise me that most people out there will look at Hispanic and Asian candidates on their face and analyze them. This kind of, I thought, was just interesting from a generic ballot perspective.
1: Yeah, and I also think the generic ballot in this election, so it's just something you're going to hear about from people who are crunching numbers, but ultimately, every race is about the candidates and the place where it's happening, and it really depends whether they're even going to be tied to the national party identity or whether they're going to be running really as their own person, and that can be a good thing in the case of like a Sununu up in New Hampshire, or it can be a bad thing with Decoy Dan on the ballot up in Alaska pretending to just really be trying to win that race. We all know what's going on there. But Clay, I think right now we're seeing a lot of good things. And when I say right now, I mean like in the last few days, things moving in a good direction for the midterms. I'm not overly optimistic. It's going to be very hard to hold the House. But I think the Senate is going to be, we're going to be in pretty good shape in a lot of those key races, especially as people learn more. I mean, the one that's been hard for us all to process is the Tallarico situation. I just can't imagine a Texas that says, yeah, James Tallarico is our senator. I can picture a Michigan with an El-Sayed, I'll be honest with you. That one I could see, but I don't think we will, or I hope we don't. Maybe I hope we don't is a better way to put it. But Tallarico in Texas, Clay, I refuse to believe that that is going to happen with all the money coming in.
0: I agree with you. I also think if Tallarico wins in Texas, there's major problems across the board, right? I just think it's not going to be potentially if Tallarico loses Texas, I don't see how Susan Collins wins in Maine, for instance, Buck. I don't see how Mike Rogers wins in Michigan. Every individual state race certainly is a snapshot, and there are local aspects of all these races that play out and are significant and impactful. But there's also an overarching tide, and if a Democrat wins in Texas, then you are talking about a massive number of seats that end up flipping in certainly the Senate, where I think the Democrats would win back control of the Senate. I don't think there's any doubt. And I think in the House, there's no contest, right? So to me, there are certain states that are bellwethers, and that needs to be something that, you have to lock down the base. Now, we got earlier callers, which a couple weeks ago, as we were starting saying, hey, I don't see even spend. A lot of people judge what's going to happen in an election, fair or foul, based on a couple of things that they see in their own anecdotal life, Buck. One is, what does the television ad spend look like? Two is yard signs. Three, I would say anecdotally, is just conversations that people have with their fellow friends and family, and that kind of is the arbiter under which many people judge how things are going. The money spend is significant. Let me come back for a minute here on this Paramount thing. Paramount stock is up 10% today, Buck, on the news that they

0: are close to a deal. For people who haven't been paying attention, Paramount, which is CBS, which is trying to buy Warner Brothers, which is CNN, which is HBO. There's a lot of different assets, obviously, inside of Warner Brothers, the movie studio, all these things. David Ellison has pledged that he is going to return. He would be the new owner. That he is going to return CNN to some form of centrist programming. Now, that remains to be seen, right? And we've heard talk like this before, but he would be the new owner. That's a big deal, structurally. I mean, if CNN just went back to 1990s era CNN, where they're just kind of the news network that's actually covering the news, and they can still have opinion, but it's pretty well evenly balanced, it would be a body blow to Democrats because they can set the national agenda right now with MSNBC, MS Now, CNN, the New York Times, and the Washington Post in a way that Republicans struggle to combat, even with Fox News, even with the Wall Street Journal, even with the New York Post, basically Rupert Murdoch companies. Nobody's talking about it. And I think if you want to talk about things that are transformative, that go well beyond who wins the midterms, who wins the presidency even in 28, a rational CNN that was a true, we're going to call balls and strikes, would be a tremendous change to the overall trajectory of media. And I think Trump going after CNN, Politico, and MS Now is going to lead an opportunity for David Ellison to come in. I'm just telling you how I see this playing out and saying, we're committed to journalism. We should be able to cover the White House, and it's going to help this merger get over the line. Again, this is me analyzing things on a deeper level than most in the media are. I think it's something to pay attention to. I'm telling you how it's going to play out. Nobody's talking about this merger potentially being signed off on because I think Trump has picked this other media fight, and it is the bright, glittery object that the media is attracted to, and they're missing the far more significant story here. Am I crazy, or do you buy into there's maybe a little bit of Trojan horsedom based on the fight here where you're not recognizing what's really going on?
1: I think 1% of the country is as aware of the situation as you are. Maybe less than 1%.
0: But do you buy that the media is being played in some way on this? Because it's a much bigger story who owns CNN than whether somebody can show up for a White House briefing. And the White House briefing is getting 98% of the coverage today.
1: I mean, that would be, you're saying, do I buy 4D chess this time on this issue? Maybe. You're like the nationally recognized expert on massive media mergers. So, you know,
0: there's not a lot of us out there.
1: Yeah.
0: I will say Paramount stock is up 10%.
1: This is a wheelhouse that you dominate, buddy.
0: I love this. I really do love it.
1: Yeah. Tell me about Colin Kaepernick. I hear he's in the news these days.
0: We've got a fun Colin Kaepernick clip for you. We've also got we've got some good stuff that is going to be entertaining. But this Colin Kaepernick clip, it's rare that I want to oversell something, Buck. If you want to play this at the top of the next hour, I think it's the single dumbest conversation that may have ever occurred in the history of sports media. I'm not number one. There's a lot of dumb people in sports. We know that. Some of you are going to say you've been one of them in the past, Clay. You thought that LSU was going to beat Ole Miss, and I was wrong. I'm telling you, when you play this, there's a lot of reaction. You're going to be in disbelief this is real. Also, Buck, a lot of people over the weekend that are top Kamala Harris advisors, did you see this story? Saying they don't think she's going to run. So maybe your stake bet is not actually dead in the water. Maybe Buck Island is going to rise from the seas, and maybe you're still alive here.
1: I will tell you this. On the one hand, anything is possible, and that's always true, especially in politics. But on the other hand, she cannot win a general election. What you're saying is true about she could win a primary.
0: Yes.
1: But she can't, in my view, she cannot win a general election. She does not have the path. It will not happen. And she lost every swing state the last time, every single one. For Democrats to spin their hopes on her, Clay, this is the time. They'd have to find something. They'd have to find her that, you know, chairmanship of UCLA, or they got to throw something probably even juicier than that, you know, a nice big fat seven-figure salary.

0: that, which now I obviously feel like was kind of a bold statement at the time, but that she wouldn't run just because I don't know if she has so much arrogance that she really even believes she could win if she ran again. I don't know.
1: I mean, you have to be delusional on some level, no matter who you are, to think, hey, I can win the presidency of the United States and run, right? It requires, because it's such a crazy, difficult thing to do.
0: I mean, Biden ran and ran and ran. He's been running for decades, and he kept losing, and lost, you know, terribly. Like, was always kind of a joke candidate. Sure enough, 2020, COVID, once in a century, hyped up pandemic, the whole thing. So that's what I mean by you never know, and anything can happen. But yep. I appreciate, I didn't even see that, so I appreciate you bringing that to my attention.
1: Yeah,
0: with the Kamala advisors.
1: That you have, I don't want to bring false hope to the Kamala is going to, I actually hope she runs. I would love her to be the nominee because I think she's an awful candidate that would struggle to win. But I just thought it was interesting that all of her top advisors, they talked to Axios. Yeah. We can give you some of the data. I think they talked to 8. They didn't name them. And only 2 said, hey, I think she's going to run. And 4 said she's not, which I thought was intriguing.
0: Yeah. So we shall see. We shall see. All right. This is a name that many longtime listeners are going to recognize on this program. Lear Capital. 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Here's why this matters. 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
2: Welcome back into Clay and Buck. And we've got a lot on the agenda for today's show. Mondays are always pretty stacked, but one thing I wanted to bring to everybody's attention here is that Trump, I'm not saying that he's listening to the show, although maybe sometimes he listens to the show a little bit, but I'm not saying he's listening to the show with this one. I will point out, though, Clay, that his latest argument about data centers very much mirrors arguments that we have been making here. And I love this, of course. I want, whenever we make an argument, I want as many of you as possible to take that argument because we believe in it, and we're sharing it as publicly as possible with millions of people so that others will hear it and share, right? We love that. And obviously, if the president of the United States is willing to amplify or take the same side of the argument, whether he heard it from us or not, that's a great thing. But Clay, I just want to read this for, on the AI data centers thing. The same people that said we'll all be dead in 12 years because of global warming, a name since reborn to climate change because the planet was cooling, not warming, and nobody was dead, are the people that are now saying AI is going to kill us, robots are going to attack us, and everything is a disaster. This is more of a hoax than even that of Russia, Russia, Ukraine, Ukraine, climate change. Whoever wins AI wins. We are now leading over China and everyone else, and I'm going to keep it that way. I'm not going to stifle growth of something that would be bigger than the Industrial Revolution or the internet itself. We will be careful. That's why we have a DOJ. We'll rein things in, but only if we have to. I will only encourage SI, super intelligence, because he's also kind of renamed it, Clay, or in the process, he says, of renaming it from artificial intelligence to super intelligence. I actually agree AI is a weak name for it. It's not a good name for it. It doesn't really get across. I would even say we just start calling it compute, meaning sort of higher level computation. That's what people refer to the computing power of AI as. Just talk about it in that way or something else, because artificial intelligence sounds very, well, artificial. Doesn't really make sense. What do you think, Clay? I mean, here he is laying it out there. We've been saying this, that the doomsayers on this stuff, we have not yet had our doom arrive. There's a reason for that.
3: Yes. So here's my take. Tell me if you think this is a crazy analogy. Trump built the ballroom how? By moving so fast that the people who would be an obstacle to the ballroom were caught unaware. And as a result, the ballroom is just going to happen. He tore it down. They're building 20 hours a day there. And by sheer force of will, he has made things happen. It's gonna, a lot of what's going on in D.C. building-wise is sheer force of will. I think Trump sees that analogy on AI. I think he sees the best way to overcome opposition to AI is basically to just get the building going, and the progress becomes inexorable and hard to fight. Even the foes of AI, they're just going to be so slow on the catch-up that they can't manage to do it. Now, maybe I'm wrong, but we're going to get through, I think, largely this midterm without AI being a major issue. By the time 2028 presidential gets here, I think we'll have AI on a level that it's impossible to ever end. And I think he sees that as analogous to what he's done from a building perspective with the ballroom. That seems connected to me.
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3: That's a good thing, I would think.
2: Yeah.
3: We don't want to be the

0: dinosaurs, and hopefully we won't be. Next, the dumbest argument you've ever heard.
1: Speaking truth and having fun. Clay Travis and Buck Sexton.
0: You want a great night's sleep. 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
5: Staying the course, I'm Lisa Brady, Fox News. Vice President J.D. Vance reiterating the president's position that Iran cannot have a nuclear weapon. And he says Iran has responded to that with a tax on commercial shipping.
6: We continue to see a substantial amount of oil and gas flow through the Strait of Hormuz, despite the Iranians terrorizing ships every single day.
5: Vance says the U.S. will continue to protect the free flow of commerce. He's speaking on his way to a North Carolina rally as the countdown to the midterm elections continues. President Trump plans to meet with Gulf allies and other world leaders, gathering for the UN General Assembly in New York, where Iran's president is expected to give a speech on Wednesday, a day after President Trump.
7: This time last year, there were 20 Israeli hostages still being held inside Gaza. A month later, they were freed. The Trump administration hopes conversations here at the United Nations will lead to some more good news.
5: Fox's Lucas Tomlinson. Later this week, the president hosts a White House summit with China's President Xi. The murder trial continues in Ohio for a former American Idol contestant charged in his wife's death.
8: At the start of Caleb Flynn's trial, prosecutors said there were more than 100,000 messages between the former American Idol contestant and his mistress in the year leading up to his wife Ashley's death. Caleb competed on American Idol in 2013 and was eliminated during the early early rounds. Old clips show him gushing over his wife, saying, quote, "I love

0: my wife more than anything. She is very, very pretty, end quote. Now he's accused of killing Ashley inside their suburban Ohio home this past February. Prosecutors say Ashley Flynn had been shot twice in the head while lying in her bed.
1: Fox's CB Cotton. Prosecutors say Flynn staged the crime scene to look like a home break-in. The defense argues there's no forensic evidence linking him to the killing. 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
1: President Trump calls the fighting between Russia and Ukraine a ridiculous, never-ending war, posting that it must be ended. One of his planned UN meetings this week is with Ukraine's leader. Meantime, an easy win at the polls for Russia's president as his party gains more ground in parliament.
5: President Vladimir Putin portrayed this election as a test of support for the war in Ukraine, his United Russia party scoring almost 58% of the vote, up from 50% in 2021. That translates to a comfortable majority in the Duma. But elections in Russia are tightly controlled by the Kremlin. No anti-war parties were even allowed to participate.
1: Fox's Jonathan Savage. Ahead of the third and final day of voting yesterday, Ukraine launched a large-scale drone attack on the Moscow area. The German Chancellor Friedrich Merz vowing to stay on the job after his party's heavy losses in regional elections over the weekend. Merz calling it a dramatic one-off result. A mega media merger may have a green light now that a settlement's been reached in a multi-state lawsuit.
6: Paramount Skydance has settled the antitrust lawsuit filed by a dozen states. The settlement clears the way for its merger with Warner Brothers Discovery. The Wall Street Journal says the merged company will not need to sell cable channels. Paramount Skydance has been negotiating to close the deal since CEO David Ellison won the bidding war with Netflix to buy Warner Brothers back in February. The journal says a wide range of concessions were discussed. Paramount offered to pay expensive ticking fees as part of the offer to top Netflix, and it must begin paying if the deal doesn't close by October 1st. Ginny Cosola, Fox News.
1: Both Paramount Skydance and Warner Brothers shares have been rallying up more than 9%, and the Dow's up 308 points. U.S. oil prices falling under $95 a barrel. I'm Lisa Brady. This is Fox News.
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8: A stationary front is set up over Appalachia. We have low pressure rolling along that with some showers and thunderstorms around for us. For the rest of today, we'll be in the upper 70s. Overnight, pretty good chance of rain along with some fog. We'll drop into the mid-60s and then more showers and thunderstorms off and on through the day on Tuesday. Looks like mid-70s for the afternoon high. We have another round of rain coming up on Wednesday and cooler. I'm meteorologist Steve Hamilton from the Cole Chevy Body Shop Weather Center.
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0: Second hour of Clay and Buck kicks off right now. And, I will just get to it. There are a couple things we'll talk about. If I have time, we'll discuss this very viral article in the New York Times on the author of the 1619 Project's decision to send her own daughter to a low-performing, overwhelmingly minority school in New York City, and her enormous regrets, apparently, about that decision, which she has now made public. But first up, Clay, if we're going to be talking about Colin Kaepernick, I feel like we need to have your expertise on all things Kaepernick weighing in. And I would also remind people, or bring up perhaps for the first time, Kaepernick and the Nike stock seem to have traveled together in a downward descent over the last decade, such that Nike, which is a blue chip company that a decade ago, I think people would have thought was unassailable, went woke and has not gone broke, but it hasn't been good. But now Kaepernick is back. He's got a book. What's going on?
1: Yeah, so there's a lot to unpack there. Nike, I mean, I argued this for a long time. Nike went from the Republicans buy sneakers to era of Michael Jordan, which made the company the brand that so many of us remember. Bo Jackson back in the day, Kobe Bryant, Tiger Woods. You can run through a lot of the premier athletes of our era who were endorsers of Nike because of their sporting excellence. And then Nike decided that they were going to lean into the woke politics era. They put the ridiculous dude pretending to be a chick that tanked, Dylan Mulvaney. They decided they were going to sell sports bras by putting Dylan Mulvaney, a man pretending to be a woman, in a sports bra. They decided that they were going to embrace Colin Kaepernick for his anti-police rhetoric and, frankly, his anti-America rhetoric. Kaepernick is, Buck, I believe, not very intelligent. And I actually think, unfortunately, he's an example of somebody who can go and be hyper online. And this clip that we're going to play for you, Colin Kaepernick took a knee about 10 years ago, and he has decided to write a book. And by write a book, I mean someone else has written a book for him. And he's out on the tour, the trail, trying to sell as many copies of his book as he can. And he's talking to other left-wingers. And the guy that he's talking to here is a former NFL player that was recently fired by ESPN for just being a woke moron. His name is Ryan Clark. And I actually feel bad for both these guys, because I think if they had not gone into the hyper online space, and if they had just said, hey, I want to be athletes and I want to talk about football, I think they probably would have had decent careers, because talking about football wise, they aren't bad at that. But every time they try to talk about anything other than basic X's and O's, they get exposed. And Buck, you may have seen a while back, Colin Kaepernick got paid a bunch of money by Netflix, and he did a documentary where he said that the NFL combine was the equivalent of slaves being sold at market. And they actually made a video, Buck, of where the NFL combine players were, you go and you stand around in your underwear and they measure your height, your weight, they do interviews. I mean, it's probably the most exclusive job interview in the United States, because if you're able to ace it, you can get tens of millions of dollars guaranteed in payment at 21 or 22 years old. Unheard of wealth at 21 or 22 years old. People beg to get invited to the combine so they can make the case of why they should be able to play in the NFL. Here they are talking, and I want you to listen to this. Colin Kaepernick says that it is the equivalent of modern day slavery, the NFL combine. Listen.
2: When did you truly start to have the realization that, hey, this does, in this sense, remind me of the slave trade?
3: When you get to the point that it's like, yeah, strip down to your drawers. Well, like, why do I need to do this? But also, I mean, I guess this is what I have to do, and everybody's doing it. Like, all right, this is part of the process. You know, it feels like it's a meat market. This is always the, like, framework that people use. Like, well, you're getting ready to make millions of dollars. How could you make that comparison? And while the compensation may be different, and that dynamic

0: is different, that doesn't mean the process isn't the same. And the intention behind the process isn't the same.
1: It goes on from there and it's even dumber. But while the compensation isn't the same, yes, you are voluntarily being paid tens of millions of dollars to sell your labor to among the highest paying employers on the planet, as opposed to being put in in handcuffs,
2: in unhuman bondage, and treated as you are less than human.
1: Yes.
2: It could not be more different. I mean, this is like saying that a surgeon who opens up someone's chest with a scalpel to save them from a heart attack is the same as a maniac on the street who plunges a knife into their chest. Both of them have blood. Both of them have been, you know, have exposed the tissue and have driven a sharp object in. One of them is saving your life and one of them is taking your life. So it's a pretty big difference. And one of them is giving you extreme privilege and freedom and elevation in society. And the other is the absolute opposite and degradation of that. Wow, you're right. He is so stupid that I have to think anybody who has ever argued on his side in sports media is also really stupid.
1: Yes. Well, there's a lot of that, to be sure. But I mean, this is what passes for intelligent thought from Colin Kaepernick. And I do think things like this matter. If you continue the clip, what he then describes as what they do to you in the NFL is he says things like, well, they make you show up at a certain time and they choose what you wear. And a lot of this, I think, partly, Buck, is one reason that athletes often do a poor job of speaking on any issue other than athletics is their jobs are not normal, right? Yes, most people don't interview for their jobs in their underwear. Now, strippers would, right? Because the physical ability of your job, models do, actors and actresses do if they have jobs that require them to remove clothing. When you have a physical job, your physical appearance can in many ways impact your ability to do the job. How strong are you? How fast are you? It's a physical job, right? And so a lot of these guys have never had any other job. So they don't really understand, hey, yeah, most jobs, many of them, you have to wear a particular kind of uniform. You have to show up and work a certain number of hours. You have to be at a particular place at a particular time. That is how employment works. That is how you are compensated. And so when these guys stand around, I mean, I think what is ultimately being reflected here is people decided this guy is an intellectual force and he should be elevated as a thought leader of our era. Buck, the Atlantic is paying him God knows how much money to sit for an interview. NBC and all these other outlets have done tremendous amounts of promotion of this new book, which he didn't write, but which features arguments like this. And might I point out, people, Buck, beg to get an invite to the NFL Combine. You don't have to go. But people, it is considered an incredible accomplishment. This might be, yeah. I mean, I'm not even exaggerating here, Buck, the most exclusive job interview available in America is the NFL Combine because of what these 21 and 22-year-olds make if they do a good job of acquitting themselves at this job interview effectively.
2: I think if you and I sat down and said that being a highly highly syndicated and well-paid radio host is equivalent to kidnapping because for a few hours a day, we are forced to be at a microphone. People would Baker Act us. You know, they would think that we need like to be restrained from harming ourselves or something. Like we have serious mental health issues. I do not see much difference. I mean, to claim that you are being kidnapped when you are in an incredibly privileged position or, you know, kidnapped for a few hours at a time or a few years under contract, to me is very analogous to the NFL Combine is like the slave trade. There is nothing. It's like the slave trade in that what?
1: You're in your underwear, I think, is the only analogy when you are on a market.
2: Being Victoria's Secret model and making
1: would be like
2: tens of millions of dollars a year in your underwear, also just like the slave trade.
1: Yes.
2: How can anyone who

0: So, by the way, going to the beach and like trying on, you know, outerwear, bathing suits, could be the equivalent of the slave trade under this analogy too, right? In that you might have to be, in order to get into a pool, you might have to be dressed in, you know, particular. It is one of the craziest arguments and the dumbest that I've ever seen in the history of media.
1: So you would know the
0: institutional sports media.
1: You would know the institutional background on this. Was anyone at ESPN ever willing to say on air, or will they be willing to say now, that Colin Kaepernick is one of the dumbest human beings in the public sphere?
0: No.
1: No one.
0: No.
1: That's
0: I'm probably the only person who will say it at all in any of sports media right now, because so many people are terrified that they will be called racist if they say Colin Kaepernick is a moron. And honestly, you know, the sports media world is filled with a tremendous amount of cowards who are just trying to protect their own job. But it is, to me, I mean, Colin Kaepernick is one of the most illegitimate public figures that has existed in the 21st century. Remember, Buck, he also went on when he actually was talking to me, because he has barely talked for the last decade. That's why he's now back in the news. He's trying to get attention. He praised Castro. Remember when he did his protest of the United States, he wore a Fidel Castro t-shirt and said Cuba had done a better job of handling its country than America had when it came to educating people.
1: So this reminds me, though, Clay, of our, if you're in the WNBA, you're expected to have thoughts and opinions on men and women's sports because that's within your thing. Him being a total moron about communism and politics, that to me, the NFL Combine is something he has experienced and enormously benefited from.
0: Yes.
1: In a way that would be an absolute dream for 99.9% of people who have ever played football and had aspirations to go to the, you know, it's like it's the most amazing. That's why I said it's like us saying we're kidnapped for 3 hours a day to do a radio show. You know, you and I crawled over broken glass to get this radio show. It's insane.
0: We should also mention, I get that most of you are going to recognize this, all races are invited and desperate to be invited to the NFL Combine. So his analogy, even on its face, as trying to say, well, it's black guys in their underwear being evaluated based on their physical skills, it's also white guys in their underwear. One of the most famous underwear shots out there is Tom Brady looking like the most, like, not in shape dude on the planet when he was there getting measured, you know, his height and weight and everything else for the NFL Combine. The other part about this, Buck, I would say is, for those of you that are in business, this is such a huge decision who you give tens of millions of dollars guaranteed to, that you are desperately trying to find out who are the guys, because think about it, who are the guys at 22 who are going to get $40 million and are going to show up and keep working hard? And who are the guys that are going to be like, I've got $40 million right now. Screw it. I'm just going to live a lifestyle of party, and I'm not going to commit that much to actually working hard to be excellent. That's a hard thing to figure out. And for anybody who's investing, you know, and they say when you're doing venture capital, ultimately you're not necessarily investing in the business. You're investing in the leadership. You're basically investing in how hard are these guys going to work? How much better will they get? Anyway, the dumbest argument maybe that you all have ever heard, I share it with you. I think it's significant. I do think culturally it's important to understand where they're trying to grab the culture and how many people might hear that argument and respond to it as if it's legitimate. Unfortunately, quite a lot. There's a whole lot of beef coming our way. 300,000 metric tons of foreign ground beef entering the U.S. market. 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

0: Welcome back in, Clay and Buck. I want to play an ad for you guys. I'm about to share this on my own social media account. It is in Michigan. We've been talking about the big Senate decisions that are out there. And certainly we just had the 25th anniversary of 9/11. So I want you guys to listen to this. I'm going to give you a little bit of a background on it. Obviously, the video itself is compelling. This is a video, television, digital ad. But it is running right now in Michigan. It is narrated by Todd Beamer's dad. He is one of the Flight 93 passengers that helped to bring down that plane in Shanksville, Pennsylvania. And it directly addresses Hassan Piker, who campaigned multiple times all over the state of Michigan with Abdul El Sayed, saying America deserved 9/11. Listen.
1: America deserved 9/11, dude. I'm saying it.
2: Do you think America then is worse than Al Qaeda?
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4: Abdul, are there any views that Hassan holds that you disavow?
5: I'm not here to disavow people's views.
6: Some of you have heard about my son. His name was Todd Beamer. He had little boys, aged 3.5 and 1.5. He had a wife, Lisa. She was 5 months pregnant. They took a vote and decided we need to fight back.
7: Then they responded to him and he said, okay, let's roll.
6: Those 40 free people on Flight 93 were not victims, they were killed in action. When I hear anyone suggest America deserves 9/11, my question is, who would say that?
1: America deserved 9/11, dude. I'm saying it.
4: Abdul, are there any views that Hassan holds that you disavow?
5: I'm not here to disavow people's views.
0: Boy, this is a hell of an ad. Again, yes. I just shared it on Twitter. We'll talk about this some more, but my goodness.
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0: West Virginia Metro News. I'm Jeff Jenkins. An annual report on West Virginia businesses raising red flags.
1: West Virginia's workforce participation is dead last in the nation, according to the West Virginia Chamber of Commerce's annual Campaign for Jobs Digest. Brian Dayton, Vice President of Policy and Advocacy at the West Virginia Chamber of Commerce, says the Mountain State trails well behind the national average.
2: We need to be looking, how do we start closing that gap? It's about an 8-point gap right now between the U.S. average and West Virginia. We can close a lot of that gap, and we need to be looking at how we close that.
1: The digest also shows West Virginia puts the 11th largest burden on business owners, a number Dayton believes leads to more jobs moving to surrounding states. I'm Daniel Woods, WVMetroNews.com.
0: Fired Brook County High School principal Eric James has waived his preliminary hearing on charges that he set up hidden recording devices in girls' dressing rooms at the school. James appeared in Brook County Magistrate Court today, waived the hearing. The case is going to the Brook County Grand Jury, which next meets in November. James remains in jail on $200,000 bail, but that's been modified some. If he can post 10%, he'll be released on home confinement. State Public Service Commission has a status hearing set for 3 today. On a case involving Black Diamond Power, in recent filings, Black Diamond says it has a new chief operating officer and plans to continue operations. Appalachian Power says Black Diamond should be put in receivership. You're listening to Metro News, the voice of West Virginia.

0: him. Let's go. Get open. Oh, come on, go for it. Wake up. Wake up, Liam. Oh, come on, use your head. Gotta want it. Dominate.
1: There he goes again. 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
2: I know. 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
2: Someone needs to tell him this isn't about him.
1: Yeah, stop trying to coach from the stands and just cheer.
2: That's what Liam wants.
1: That's what we all want.
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4: The National Weather Service has extended a flood watch for most of the state into Wednesday. The chance for rain, some of it heavy, continues for a few more days. At least three deaths reported from Friday through Sunday in the Mountain State. Two were Friday evening. A motorcycle crash near University Town Center in Monongahela County and a work zone collision on I-79 in Kanawha County. A man walking on the railroad tracks in Charleston Sunday was struck and killed by a train. He was from Charleston. From the Metro News Anchor Desk, I'm Jeff Jenkins.
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0: Welcome back in to Clay and Buck. Just noting for a second here, that father of Todd Beamer commercial, Clay, I thought was incredibly powerful. And it's also just speaking a truth that everyone needs to hear, which is the Democrats are willing to, and when I say the Democrats, I mean Senate candidates, I mean top level people within the Democrat establishment, will walk out and hold hands with and be promoted by people who say things like America deserved 9/11. And, you know, that is a disgusting thing to say. It's like saying, you know, Israel deserved October 7th, or, you know, go down the list of the things.
1: Or the Jews deserve the Holocaust, right? I mean, you can run through any number. I mean, he just said, Hassan Piker did, America is worse than Al-Qaeda. I mean, those are direct on-camera quotes from him. And we got now with
0: us. Yeah, we have FBI Director Kash Patel with us now, so we'll take him right away. He's a busy man. Director Patel, thank you for making the time for us.
2: Gentlemen, thanks so much for having me back on.

0: First up, you know, director, last week we played, and look, it was good radio for us because you weren't taking any disrespect, guff, or nonsense from some of the Democrat senators involved, but they didn't really want to focus in on what the FBI has actually accomplished. They didn't want to ask about the record when it comes to the drops in violent crime. So will you update all of us on that for a moment? Can we talk about the successes of this bureau and this Department of Justice under this Trump administration?
1: Well, I'm extremely humbled to be able to do it on the largest show that's out there. So thank you, guys. Uh-huh. Look, President Trump has led the most prolific reduction in violent crime in U.S. history. That's not a tagline. Listen to these numbers. A 20% drop in the national murder rate, a 20% drop. That has not happened ever in the history of the United States of America. A 20% reduction in opioid overdose deaths. That has not ever happened in the history of America. This FBI has arrested 54,000 violent offenders in the last 18 months. That is a 90% increase. Just think of that. 54,000 individuals who are going to commit violent acts and felonies were arrested by this FBI. And the list goes on. We've captured 10 of the FBI's top 10 most wanted fugitives in the world. Gangbangers, rapists, terrorists, drug dealers, fraudsters, you name it. And those are just a few things that we're doing now that have truly safeguarded American security. But as you said, every single state in the union has seen a double-digit reduction in violent crime. That's also never happened. And we're doing it because we're letting good cops go out there be cops, because of our partnerships, and because the men and women are respected again by law enforcement. And the dichotomy with what you saw last week at the hearings there is pretty starkly on display. We are talking about pro-police movements, not defund the police. The people that were attacking me were talking about socialist candidates in socialist America, which are run by a police state. The difference between us and them is we are a state that is defended by the police, and that's what this FBI is going to continue to lead out on.
2: Cash, I want to give you one. I know you got the data, but I just pulled this up. You were talking about the overall decline in murder, which is, to me, the most underreported story in all of America right now. Washington, D.C. versus last year. Currently, as I'm looking at it, 30% decline in Washington, D.C. It's not only that crime is down, it's that the places where your team and the president have been able to work in concert, Memphis, D.C., we can point to a bunch of different cities. One that hasn't seen a decline is Chicago. How much do you think if the governor and the mayor of Chicago came to you and said, hey, we want to cut the murder rate in Chicago, how much do you think you guys could cut the murder rate in Chicago if they let you go protect people there?
1: We could drop it in half. Look, you just highlighted Washington, D.C., the president's task force in Washington, D.C. and Memphis. In Memphis, the highest per capita homicide rate in the country before the president took office. Murders down there 60%. These are not things that require new scientific methodologies of law enforcement. It allows what you highlighted, cooperation by state and local authorities, the governors and the mayors. And in Chicago, the FBI has arrested, I think, 30% more violent offenders just by doing our work out there on the streets. But if you had actual participation by the governor and the mayor, we could do what we did in Washington, D.C. and Memphis in the streets of Chicago. And then you and I wouldn't be talking about nearly every other weekend where a child is killed by gunfire through gang activity and other treacherous activity.
0: We're speaking to FBI Director Cash Patel. And Director Patel, you know, Vice President Vance obviously has been out there talking about his remit, his portfolio, if you will, as anti-fraud czar of sorts. Well, that's great. Your entity, the FBI and the Department of Justice more broadly, is the enforcement arm for those fraud cases. How is that looking? And can you give us some sense as to, for anyone who sits around saying it feels like people are getting away with, you know, whether it's opening up a fake daycare center and charging the state $10 million or COVID relief loans that they were falsifying or any number of things, that the FBI is on this and that justice will be administered when people are stealing from the public purse?
1: Absolutely. We have to protect our most precious resource, our elderly and our elderly citizens and our kids, and the resources that our taxpayers' dollars go to help them out in their time of need. So under the president's task force and the vice president's leadership, the vice president looked at me one day and said, Cash, you got 9 of 10 already? Why don't we have a most wanted fraudsters list? And I said, wow, that is a great idea, sir. And so we put one up. So in 3 months, we have arrested six of the most wanted fraudsters on planet Earth. They were hiding on four different continents.

0: responsible for over $2 billion in fraud against American citizens and had been on the run for 5,000 days. That just goes to show you the resolve of the Federal Bureau of Investigation and our reach overseas. But there's another piece of this fraud that the FBI is leading out on, and that's the Scam Center fraud. The FBI has Operation Blackout, where we have operated with our partners overseas to run four significant operations in Southeast Asia and the cross-border regions in the Middle East. And we have seized $17 billion in fraud that these scam centers were operating, these criminal syndicates, to defraud Americans out of their life savings and their retirements and their kids' college tuitions. We've arrested thousands of individuals, freed thousands of workers, and here's the coolest part. These towns, they're literal cities. When we're done with our investigation, we go in there and we blow them up so that they can never replicate this effort again. The FBI is leading out on the scam center fight, and we're also leading out with the vice president and the president himself on the fraud fight. And that's what it's going to take to complete this mission.
1: We're talking to Kash Patel, FBI director. I love all the data. The number one job, I would say, of anyone in office is to make us all safer. That's clearly happening. But the attacks on you, we played that clip. Buck referenced it. The fact that you're still being attacked for celebrating the U.S. men's hockey team winning a gold medal, even that has to surprise you, right? I know they prep you for things that you're going to get attacked for, but of all the things under the sun, hey, Kash Patel was too excited to celebrate the U.S. men winning a gold medal. It is maybe the dorkiest line of attack that I've ever heard in the history of politics here. That has to kind of almost just make you laugh when you still get that, right? It's been almost about 10 months now.
0: It does. And look, I will always take every opportunity I can to celebrate the greatness of America, especially when I'm privileged to do so with my friends who completed a historic mission and captured that gold. And that just goes to show you that you always know this. If they're attacking you personally and not the body of work, that means you're over the target. And that's what this FBI is. We are over the target. I just want to highlight the other thing that relates to that. Those Olympic Games saw 300,000 Americans go and visit there. Not one major single security incident. Since then, we have had the Club World Cup, the World Cup, two F1 races, and six America 250 events. That totals 14 million visitors to our country and participants to these events. And the FBI's leadership in securing those events and providing security led to exactly, you guessed it, zero major security incidents at any one of these events. And just to put that into perspective, the World Cup represented 78 Super Bowls in 39 days in 11 different cities and not one major security incident. Of course, you heard about what we did at UFC 250, stopping a terrorist plot cold.
1: You mentioned the terrorist plot cold. It's turned into a big story recently. Hassan Piker has said that America deserved 9/11. He also said last week that America was worse than Al-Qaeda. Since you mentioned those terror incidents, what's your reaction when you hear an American citizen say America's worse than Al-Qaeda and also America deserved 9/11, as we have just celebrated the 25th anniversary, unfortunately, of that terror attack, but also of the bravery of so many people who've stood up to terrorists since?
0: I think it's the most un-American thing anyone can say. But the beauty about America is the men and women in law enforcement and the men and women that wear the cloth of our nation from 9/11 onward, and those that we honor this year at the 25th anniversary, they will fight to the end of the earth to make sure you can live in the freest country and make those asinine and totally false remarks. We will continue to provide that security. This FBI has stopped 1,100 terrorist attacks in the last 18 months, 1,100. We stopped four last December over the holiday period alone. We're going to continue to find these radical terrorists who are inspired by Al-Qaeda and ISIS, the very groups that you just said this other individual referenced. We're going to continue to manhunt them on the extreme ends of the earth and across this country to safeguard this nation. We have dismantled 55 terrorist organizations, not stopped, 55. That's up 30% from the last administration. So our work's going to continue on the national security front as it is on the violent crime front.
2: Director Patel, could you speak to the case against the alleged Charlie Kirk assassin, just insofar as I know it's an ongoing case and there are, you know, sensitivities and professional boundaries there, but we get a lot of calls and emails from people who say that they don't trust the process, that they don't think that the resources necessary have been put forward for getting all of the facts. Can you speak to that? I mean, you knew Charlie Kirk, and I know you also have been out to Utah and were involved in the early days of that case. Can you help allay concerns of anyone who thinks that this is not actually the process working as it should?
0: Absolutely. Look, this is

0: that the evidence was presented, and also at the same time safeguard the constitutional rights of both, not just the victims, but also the subject as well, in this case and every case. And we're going to do it. We're going to do it the right way, because I owe it to my friend, Charlie, but as the FBI director, I owe it to the American people to make sure this gets done the right way, not the way in which some in the media would want it to get done. And we're going to continue to take that track.
1: When you hear people personally say this is a conspiracy, Kash Patel is in on it, can you talk about what your relationship was like for Charlie Kirk and what this case meant to you and what you think when you hear people say, oh, it's a big conspiracy and Kash is a part of it?
0: Well, you know, that's a tough one, but, you know, people are allowed to say, again, what they want to say. I was the FBI director when I saw my friend get assassinated. And then I was charged with the duty of leading out the nationwide manhunt to make sure the individual responsible for this is apprehended and the evidence is collected appropriately and properly and presented in a court of law by our state partners at a time of their choosing. And that's what we are doing. We've done it diligently. You've seen it with the DNA analysis and the fingerprint analysis. You've seen the video presentations. I'm not going to comment on that evidence because the trial is ongoing. But those are just some examples of how we are taking this case and every case as seriously as we ever do, and we are just going to continue to ignore the noise from the conspiracy theorists.
2: Director Patel, thank you. Thank you. Please keep up the great work. Come back and tell us about what the FBI is up to, and we appreciate you.
0: Thank you guys so much, and congratulations on the continued success of the greatest show out there.
2: Thank you.
1: Thank you, sir. It's always nice to get an endorsement. And again, Buck, as we go to break, the murder rate has collapsed.
2: I know.
1: Nobody's talking about it. It's one of the most incredible accomplishments ever.
2: I know the director had to go, Clay. We're not talking about crime and Democrats versus Republicans on crime. And because I think people are just like, oh, yeah, of course the Trump thing worked with the crime going down because it's not being talked about at all. They tried to stop him from doing this.
1: Yes.
2: D.C. tried to stop him.
1: Chicago is. I mean, I want us to clip that and share it. I mean, think about this. If you're listening to us in the Chicago area right now, if the governor and the mayor just said, hey, let's save lives, you just heard the director of the FBI say we could drive down the murder rate in Chicago by 50% just by doing what we've done in D.C. and Memphis. That would save hundreds of lives right now. Hundreds of lives. Crazy to me. It's an important story. We'll clip it. We'll share it. Thanks to Kash Patel. 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

0: Welcome back in. Reaction to Kash Patel coming up here, as well as Senator Ted Cruz is scheduled to join us at the top of the next hour. But Buck, tonight, the Rams are playing against the Giants, Monday Night Football. The Rams are a 6.5-point favorite. I am hopping on. Do you want to keep taking the opposite side of me? Because there has been some success just blatantly fading me, especially in college football. I'm going to take the Rams -6.5 and the over 47. You can get hooked up right now, $100 in free bets at hardrock.bet/clay. That's hardrock.bet/clay. You can play in Arizona, Colorado, Illinois, Indiana, Michigan, New Jersey, Ohio, Virginia, my home state where I am right now with Tennessee, and it's the only legal way to play in Florida, hardrock.bet/clay. You grew up in New York. Did you root for the Giants or the Jets? Did you have any affinity with the Giants? Probably
1: Giants.
0: Most people are Giants fans.
1: My dad loves the Giants when they win.
0: That's right.
1: We
0: talked
1: lose.
0: All about it.
1: Yeah,
0: yeah,
1: he loves
0: your dad is a monster. So are you going to go anti-dad here or pro-dad with the -6.5?
1: I'll go pro-dad. Got to go
0: pro-dad. So Buck is on the flip side here. You get $100, hardrock.bet/play. All right, Senator Ted Cruz going to join us on the flip side there. Kash Patel, Buck, as we were going to break, we're going to clip this. He could drive down, he believes, with the support of the governor and the mayor, Chicago murders by 50%. Chicago, Buck, had 10x the murder rate of Miami, Tampa, and of Orlando combined in your state of Florida. 29 total murders first half of the year. Chicago had basically 10x that because they won't let crime get brought down.
1: This should be a huge story. So we're talking about what's going on here. Enormous nationwide law enforcement success under this administration as an initiative saving lives. And yeah, Democrats don't want to talk about it for obvious reasons.
2: Speaking truth and having fun. Clay Travis and Buck Sexton.
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8: Greensboro, how we doing?
7: Leading a rally in North Carolina, his latest stop in support of Republican candidates ahead of the midterms.
8: We came to Washington, D.C. to put the American people back in charge of their government. Not the lobbyists, not the bureaucrats, not the people who have been running Washington, D.C. for decades. You.
7: Vance accusing some Democrat candidates of pretending to be moderates. Democratic Senate nominee Abdul Al-Sayed in Michigan calling for higher taxes on billionaires and earnings over $1 million.
9: I think it is time for us to realize that our country was its most prosperous when we were willing to tax folks who had won at the game of capitalism, to invest so that everybody else could play the game of capitalism.
7: Speaking to students at Western Michigan University today, El-Sayed's in a tight race with former Republican Congressman Mike Rogers, who had a 4-point lead in recent Fox News polling. Ground stops at several New York area airports and expanding around the region because of an equipment issue affecting communications first reported at New Jersey's Newark and Teterboro airports and Philadelphia International. The FAA administrator apologizing for flight disruptions as work to resolve telecom issues continues. This on the same day, the FAA and DOT are marking the launch of a new AI-based air traffic system.
10: It was a year ago that Congress gave us $12.5 billion. And with that $12.5 billion, what we did was we built a brand new, built and deployed brand new radar, radios, voice switches, surface awareness systems.
7: Transportation Secretary Sean Duffy says the new smart air control system replaces old copper wiring with high-speed fiber. 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
9: 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I'm Nicole Palizzi.
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2: As Russia and Ukraine trade attacks, President Trump calls for that war to end.
12: President Trump wants Ukraine and Russia to leave energy infrastructure alone, saying the attacks are contributing to rising diesel prices. Today, posting on Truth Social that Russia has lost control of its diesel oil industry. He added, "This ridiculous and never-ending war with Ukraine must be ended." This weekend saw one of Ukraine's largest ever drone attacks on Russia, with more than 1,000 fired, damage reported at an oil refinery. Meanwhile, Russian drones struck Zaporizhia in southern Ukraine. President Trump meets Ukrainian President Zelensky in New York this week. Jonathan Savage, Fox News.
2: And President Trump also expected to meet with Gulf allies about Iran on the sidelines of the UN General Assembly. Just getting word that a Vermont man is convicted of attempted murder in the shootings of three Palestinian college students who were walking near his home. A jury rejecting an insanity defense rooted in his claims that he was acting on orders from the CIA and Mossad. The 51-year-old Jason Eaton facing up to life in prison. Thousands of Volkswagen and Audi SUVs are being recalled over a defect that could cause drivers to lose control.
13: The National Highway Traffic Safety Administration says a steering rack mounting bolt on potentially 208,000 Volkswagen and Audi SUVs may corrode and break, which could mean a loss of steering capability and the risk of a crash. Vehicles affected by the recall: certain 2018 VW Tiguans, 2018 and 19 Atlases, and 2019 through 21 Audi Q3s. Volkswagen and Audi say they're not aware of any crashes or injuries linked to the defect. That owner notification letters are expected to be mailed out in early November, in which dealers will replace the bolt free of charge. Jeff Manosso, Fox News.
2: A rally on Wall Street. The Dow's up 337. Elise Brady, Fox News.
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14: A stationary front is set up over Appalachia. We have low pressure rolling along that with some showers and thunderstorms around for us. For the rest of today, we'll be in the upper 70s. Overnight, pretty good chance of rain along with some fog. We'll drop into the mid-60s, and then more showers and thunderstorms off and on through the day on Tuesday. Looks like mid-70s for the afternoon high. We have another round of rain coming up on Wednesday and cooler. I'm meteorologist Steve Hamilton from the Cole Chevy Body Shop Weather Center.
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Welcome back in. Hour number three, Monday edition of the program. Our thanks to Kash Patel, who was just on with us in the last hour, discussing the collapse in violent crime. Lots of topics that we have been bandying about so far during the course of the program. One bit of news that has officially happened now. The Attorney General of California has announced that he and the 11 blue states that sued to stop the merger of Paramount and Warner Brothers have now entered into a consent decree, and they are acknowledging that Paramount will be able to buy Warner Brothers. That could be significant in terms of

0: of the media environment in a major way, because it will now mean that CNN is under the Paramount umbrella, owned by the same person, David Ellison, who also owns CBS News. We bring in now our friend Senator Ted Cruz. We're going to talk about a lot with him. But right off the top, that news has just come down about Paramount being able to buy Warner Brothers. My take, Senator, is if you want news that is at least somewhat middle of the road, as opposed to being left-wing propaganda, this should be a net win for the country based on the public statements that David Ellison has said about what he intends to do with CNN. Would you sign off on that? What are your thoughts?
1: Yeah, I very much agree with you, Clay. I'm glad that this lawsuit had ended. This lawsuit, I think, was always baseless. It was, frankly, political terrorism is what it was. If you look at this merger, the merger had been approved by the Department of Justice. It had been approved by the European Union. It had been approved by 60 antitrust enforcement agencies across the globe. But California decided they were basically going to be bank robbers and try to, you know, rob the bank at the last minute. And you know, what they were most upset about, and this is something that multiple Democrat senators raised, they were most upset about what you just said, which is they view CNN as a Democrat stronghold. It is owned by the Democrats. It's controlled by the Democrats. CNN exists to push Democrat talking points all day long. And David Ellison's plans for CNN is to actually have it be the news. So fair and balanced, which means Democrats will get their content out, but so will Republicans. And you can actually have facts on both sides as a listener and viewer, listen to both sides. And for Democrats in the Senate, the whole reason the California AG brought this lawsuit is he wanted only one view, the left-wing view on CNN. And he was mortified that there would be any competition. I think this is a good day for free speech. It's a good day for political discourse in America.
2: Senator Cruz, appreciate you being with us. As always, the data center debate, very interesting what's going on here. Democrats are running a lot of anti-data center ads in places. So we know that they think there's some political juice to squeeze out of this issue. Where do you come down on this? I know you've been a voice that has been weighing in. And what do you make of concerns on the right about data centers writ large?
1: Well, look, the data centers, the polling on data centers has turned upside down. That has been a recent phenomenon. And that has not been an organic phenomenon. It has not just happened magically. We have seen that the Chinese communists are putting real money into a PR effort to try to convince Americans that data centers are evil and horrible and are going to destroy humanity. If you look at the polling, the top two issues that people have that have concerns about data center, number one, they're concerned about water usage. Now, I understand being concerned about water usage. In Texas, water matters a lot. That concern happens to be largely misinformation. If you look at virtually all new data centers that are being built, they use what are called closed-loop cooling, which means they use the same water circulating over and over again. So their water usage is actually quite low. Some of the early data centers did consume a lot of water, but with closed-loop cooling, that water issue is almost entirely eliminated. A data center, for example, uses much, much less water than, say, does a golf course. So that concern, and interestingly, the Chinese are putting most of their budget into pushing the water concern, because it resonates, and it resonates with people on the left and on the right. So they're trying to convince people it's going to come take your water. The facts don't back that up. The second area, though, that is a concern is electricity bills, that data centers will drive up power bills. And that concern is not crazy. It is an objective fact that since 2021, the average American's electricity bills have gone up 30%. And so I understand consumers being skeptical when someone comes in and says, we're going to build this big data center, but it's not going to impact your power bill at all. I understand voters not believing that. I'll tell you what I am urging people building data centers to do, to come in and make the benefits clear and unequivocal, either to send money directly to the residents of the community so they get a windfall from the data center there, or I'll tell you what I'm really urging, that they come in and say, if we build this data center, for the rest of your life, your electricity bill will be free. It will be zero. And if you have a town of 4,000 or 5,000 people, you can ask the town, hey, do you want this data center?

0: and never pay an electricity bill again, my guess is a lot of people would say, heck yeah, sign me up for that. And by the way, if you say, no, I don't want that, there'll be a town down the road that will say, we'd like free power bills. I think this question, the Democrats are going to demagogue on this because, frankly, they want to, number one, destroy jobs in the economy. And if they succeed in shutting down data center construction in this country, it is driving a massive amount of job creation, both blue-collar jobs, construction jobs, but also white-collar jobs. If the Democrats shut down data center constructions in America, they will put America into a recession, and then the Democrats will blame that recession on Donald Trump and say, see, Trump caused a recession. That's why they're trying to do it. But secondly, if they succeed in halting data center construction, what they will do is effectively cede leadership of AI to China over America. I think that would be catastrophic. That would literally cost America millions of jobs. And so we cannot do that. Should we respond to real concerns with real solutions? Yes. But America has got to beat China in the race for AI, and data centers are a critical part of that.
1: Back in 2018, you had to win a Senate seat in halfway through Trump won. And yeah. Democrats spent, you can tell us, I'm sure you know, ungodly amounts of money to try and put Beto over the line against you. Now we've got Ken Paxton, who is running against James Tallarico. We were talking off the top of the show about the money that's now being spent. You've seen what has to happen when you become the targeted guy. What should our audience know? We're number one basically across the whole state of Texas right now. What should our audience know about this race in Texas based on your experience? Because I'm sure in late September of 2018, there were some alarming numbers out there in your race too. And what do you expect to happen over the next 6 weeks?
0: Yeah, look, this is a very real fight. The polling is concerning. It is neck and neck. There is a real chance Tallarico wins. Now, I don't think he will. I think Ken Paxton is going to be the next senator from Texas. And the reason is James Tallarico's record is extreme. It is radical. It is far out of step with the average Texan. James Tallarico is someone who says God is non-binary. He's someone who said there's six different kinds of gender. Damned if I know what the other four are, but he says there's six. He says on the southern border, our policy should be that we should put out a welcome mat and welcome illegal immigrants into this country. And he's someone who was caught on video telling left-wing radicals that his objective is to, quote, dismantle capitalism. He is a left-wing radical, and that ain't Texas. So our job is to communicate Tallarico's record and communicate Paxton's record to the voters between now and Election Day. I think if we do that, we'll win. But to date, the Democrats have massively outspent Paxton and Republicans in this race. And so we got to raise money. I want to encourage everyone listening, go to wintexas.com, wintexas.com, wintexas.com. Make a contribution and support this race. Support Ken Paxton. Help raise the resources so that we can communicate the stakes of this election, because it's a real battle. And God help us if we wake up the day after Election Day and Texas is represented by a radical left-wing Democrat like James Tallarico.
2: Senator Cruz, we know you just wrote a already best-selling book on Supreme Court Justice Clarence Thomas. Some might say the greatest Supreme Court justice. Some might make that argument. I think it's a strong one to make. Just wondering if you wanted to just take a moment to speak about this particular treatment, this book that you've written, and why you think it's resonating so much.
0: Well, Buck, thank you. The book is called Going Further, The Incomparable Clarence Thomas. And it came out just a couple of weeks ago. It immediately shot to number one on the New York Times bestseller list. What this book does, it is based on 9.5 hours of one-on-one exclusive interviews with Justice Thomas. I've known Justice Thomas for over 30 years. And what I do in this book is really three things. Number one, tell his incredible life story, starting from abject poverty in rural Georgia, starting with nothing, facing massive racism, and ascending to the very pinnacle of American law. No, no.

0: justice in American history has traveled a journey like Clarence Thomas has. Secondly, though, I trace his ideological journey. When he was a young man in college and law school, he was an angry left-wing radical. He wore camouflage pants. He had Malcolm X on the wall, wore combat boots. He went to Black Panther rallies. He participated in a riot in Harvard Square. And I chronicle the journey of going from angry left-wing radical to becoming one of the most important conservative thinkers to have ever lived. And finally, today, Clarence Thomas is the second longest serving Supreme Court justice in history. In less than 2 years, he will be the longest serving justice. This book takes his 35 years of jurisprudence and explains it in a way that is real, that is accessible, that is filled with stories. You don't have to be a lawyer, you don't have to be an expert, but you understand why Clarence Thomas has transformed American law. And I wrote this book, guys, because in this divided time, there's a shortage of heroes. There's a shortage of role models. And I think Clarence Thomas, if you're looking for a role model, and every one of us needs a role model, I don't think you could do better than Clarence Thomas. So I would encourage you to go to goingfurther.com or go to Amazon or Barnes & Noble. Buy the book. Buy a copy for your kids or your grandkids. You will be inspired. You will learn. You will laugh. You will understand who Clarence Thomas is and how he has changed America.
1: It will also reiterate, if you needed to have that reiteration occur, why control of the Senate matters so much for the next 2 years. Because if there's a Supreme Court opening, you know, if Democrats take back control of the Senate, Senator Cruz, nothing's going to happen on the Supreme Court for the next 2 years. And we'll find out in January of 2029, when a new administration comes into office, what might or might not be able to be done there. Let me ask you this. This week on the Senate floor, you've been fighting hard, the Protect College Sports Act. I have said that I would vote for this if I were in office. I think we need a baseline of rules that are applied evenly across the entire college sports landscape. You've got 76, at least in the first vote that I saw, senators, Democrats, and Republicans that have supported this. What's going to happen this week? Where does this bill stand?
0: So we're going to get this done. This bill will pass out of the Senate by the end of this week. We got actually at the end of last week, we got up to 78 was the last vote we had. So it's, look, I said from the beginning, my goal was not to just eke by with 60. 60 is the bare minimum of what you need to pass the Senate, that I wanted a big bipartisan vote so that it goes to the House with a lot of momentum. And the reason we have such an amazing coalition behind this bill is because, and Clay, you know this extremely well, but college sports is an amazing and precious institution in America. There's no other country on planet Earth that has anything remotely like college sports in the United States. It brings us together to cheer for our teams. You know, I was there in Austin for the UT Ohio State game. What an
1: I saw they were giving
0: game.
1: You giving big win for Texas, but I saw, Senator, you were getting some heat there when you were doing your interview.
0: You know, you had a couple of Tallarico leftists who were screaming, but I'll tell you what, we also had 100,000 Longhorns that were beyond thrilled at that come behind victory. And it's an example of why sports is so important, not just for the fans, but also for the young people. Every year, there are roughly 500,000 college athletes in America. The chaos that we have in college sports with the Wild West of the transfer portal and no eligibility rules and a spending spiral that almost every athletic program is losing tens of millions of dollars. We're seeing programs canceled every week. We're seeing women's sports and Olympic sports canceled. If Congress doesn't act, within a few years, 200,000 to 300,000 of those roster and scholarship slots are going away. That would be disastrous for millions of young men and women for whom college sports is a ticket to going to college, to getting life skills. They may never play in the NBA or the NFL, but sports sets them up for success in life. And so this is a bill designed to bring order to chaos, to protect the students, to protect the schools, to protect the fans, and to keep college sports alive and vibrant. And we're about to get a big, big bipartisan victory.
1: Good job.
2: Senator Cruz, before we let you go, you and Clay Travis, a game of one-on-one, who comes out on top? B-ball.
0: Anytime, any place, happy.

0: to do it. If we can come up with some stakes, all the better. I love you, Clay, but bring it on.
1: I've seen Ted Cruz Skyhook, Clay.
2: That would be fun.
1: You'd be in trouble.
2: That would be fun. Senator. By the way, Senator Cruz on the way out, the real UT is going to win this weekend in Knoxville. Tennessee takes down Texas.
0: That is a prediction. It doesn't happen to be the right one, but it is a prediction.
1: All right. We'll see you soon, Senator. See how Clay's prediction comes out there. Thank you, sir.
0: Take care. Thanks, guys.
1: The Preborn Network of Clinics has a nationwide team of people looking after the lives of unborn children. 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And for the first time, she sees life, not loss, and she's offered hope-filled choices. 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

0: Welcome back in. Bill in Johnson City. You got about 20 seconds here. Fire away. I love what you want to say.
1: Yeah, just listening to about Colin Kaepernick, and I was thinking, my golly, when I was 18 years old, we were standing at the AC station in Knoxville, Tennessee, going into the Army for a physical. Everybody's standing there, hundreds of us, with nothing on, our birthday suit, and there were 18 and 19-year-old young females who had just gone through their medical training in the military.
0: And y'all were getting paid a lot less than Colin Kaepernick was to be standing buck naked going into the military. It's a great point for everybody out there. If you didn't hear that audio, go back earlier in the show. 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
3: West Virginia Metro News, I'm Jeff Jenkins. A Montague County grand jury has indicted former Mountaineer football star, current assistant running backs coach Noel Devine on several felony criminal counts after he allegedly attacked a girlfriend earlier this month in Morgantown. Montague County Prosecutor's Office says Devine has been indicted on several charges by the grand jury, which was already scheduled to meet last week. And Prosecutor Gabe Musiola decided to take the case straight to the grand jury instead of going through the process of a preliminary hearing. Devine was indicted on Friday. Devine is currently on leave from the football program. Governor Patrick Morrissey announcing record tourism numbers today for the Mountain State. Morrissey telling a crowd of tourism industry leaders gathered for the annual Governor's Conference on Tourism being held in Charleston that the state welcomed 78.4 million visitors who spent nearly $7 billion in 2025. Morrissey says that number is near the top of some national rankings, and the state's going to continue to go hard.
4: We're not going to stop here. We're going to keep going because all of us know West Virginia truly is the most beautiful and best state in the country for tourism and outdoor activity.
3: That conference continues through Wednesday. State Public Service Commission has a status hearing coming up next hour on a case involving Black Diamond Power. An investigation has been underway for more than a year. 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
2: Several hundred people will be hired in the coming months as construction on the Monarch Compute Campus north of Point Pleasant continues to evolve. Nscale is preparing the site for data center buildings. Site manager Jason Bechtel says the workforce could double soon.
3: Last week, we had around 900 employees that's working here on Project Monarch between the pipeline and all of our workers here on site. So knocking on the door of 1,000 very, very soon.
2: From the Metro News Anchor Desk, I'm Jeff Jenkins.
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0: All right, welcome back into Clay and Buck. Just want to remind you to all check out the Clay and Buck YouTube channel, which has obviously this show on video if you want to see us. We live stream the show now. You can watch it on YouTube. But we also have fantastic guests and sometimes special hangouts with those guests that go after even the radio show finishes up for the day. And our other podcast hosts are putting their videos up as well. So subscribe to Clay and Buck on YouTube, please. And a lot of you enjoyed the Ann Coulter interview last week, I'll just say. A lot of you watched it. Some of you loved it. Some of you are always a little salty about Ms. Coulter. But we love having great content, great people to weigh in with their opinions on the show. And I will tell you this. This continues to be, you just heard before, Clay, or we were talking to Ted Cruz, Senator Cruz, who's a smart guy, obviously. And you heard what he had to say on AI. Now, Trump has come out and he is also saying that AI is absolutely essential. I'm sorry, data centers, which is, it's about AI, obviously. Trump has come out and said that data centers for AI are also absolutely essential. Democrats are running ads in important races and in places like Texas about the support that somebody on the Republican side may have given to data centers. Here is also CBS 60 Minutes, Clay. I want you to listen to this. This is what they're running over at 60 Minutes. Play one.
1: In Loudoun County, Virginia, which has the world's highest concentration of data centers, electricity bills have surged in the last year, at least in part because of growing power demand.

0: end. In Chandler, Arizona, residents worry about water being used to cool data centers when the state already has a shrinking supply. And in Red Oak, Texas, there they are concerned about all of these things, and they accuse the city council of operating in secrecy.
1: And now you've been caught. You've been caught making decisions without transparency.
2: Not one single person in that room was for the data center, and the city council just went ahead and approved it.
3: How did that make you feel?
2: Angry. But instead of feeling defeated, it's like, oh, challenge accepted.
4: Okay, Clay, here's what I see. There are a lot of people online who view everything as an op, meaning a psychological operation, like a propaganda play, who somehow don't see this. The Democrats are hammering Republicans on data centers and using it as essentially a proxy for cost of living, water and electricity. None of these Democrats are actually opposed ideologically to data centers. I do not believe at all that there is real opposition to data centers from Democrats. They are hopping on this bandwagon right now on a temporary basis to make it seem like they're the communists who really care about how hard it is for people to pay their bills.
5: What I would say is all the people out there that have spent time investing in conspiracy theories surrounding Lindsey Clancy or the murder of Charlie Kirk, convinced that there's something hidden that nobody else is seeing. This is the actual conspiracy. China is spending billions of dollars to convince America not to build data centers so that China can get a competitive advantage while building data centers. I just say this in general. If someone is telling you not to do what they are doing themselves, your antenna should go up. And you should be looking around saying, wait a minute, why are they doing the opposite of what they're telling me to do? This is like a lot of the, maybe we'd get into this tomorrow with the Nicole Hannah Jones. There's so many people out there on the left that live right, but talk left. And once you see it, they live behind gated communities. They send their kids to private schools. They get married and stay married. They do all these things that are quote unquote conservative in their own life. But then they tell you that you should be doing things that are left wing and that it's good for the country. And you just step back and say, but you don't live that way. Why would China be doing this? And in particular, I'm going to call out, was that 60 Minutes that we played the clip from? 60 Minutes talked about the cost of electricity in Loudoun County. I actually know quite a bit about this because I researched it. What they didn't tell you was that property taxes have collapsed in Loudoun County because all of the data centers are paying so much more tax that the average property tax bill has collapsed. Meaning, for most people, your electric bill, even if you add it up for 12 months, is much less than your property tax bill, right? So this is an example, I think, of dishonest reporting. Oh, well, your energy rates have gone up. Maybe they've gone up 10, 12%. I wish that hadn't happened, but it might well have happened, okay? But if your property taxes have gone down by thousands and thousands of dollars a year, your actual out-of-pocket has changed. I thought Ted Cruz's position here was actually a really good one, and it's pro-markets, it's competitive, it's capitalistic. Go to competing communities and say, hey, if the data center is built here, we're going to give you a part of the money that the data center is creating in rebates or in tax dollars back to your benefit because of the revenue that's being produced. And if a community doesn't want to do that, that's fine. But a lot of communities would say, hey, I'll sign up for this. Heck, a lot of you with land out there right now, we had the caller a month ago or so, Buck, who was like, hey, I got 600 acres in Oklahoma. I wish somebody would call me. I'm happy to sell my land to allow a data center to be built. I just think this is an example of poor messaging and that Republicans, and to your point, Democrats don't care. They're just trying to score political points for the next 6 weeks, and then they're going to vanish on this issue.
4: Democrats want your electricity prices to, remember Barack Obama, necessarily skyrocket, that was the quote, to fight climate change. You think all of a sudden they care about the cost of living and cost of electricity as it pertains to this issue? Please. And these are big corporations that are building these data centers. Democrats generally love big corporations. They pretend not to, but they actually do. And I just find

0: behind Clay. I'm still waiting for, every time I hear about opposition to this, people say it's noisy, electricity, water, and I say, right, those issues should all be handled, but they can be handled.
1: Yeah.
0: So what's the opposition to, and they say, well, I don't believe that China is, why would you not believe that China wants us to slow down in the AI race? I mean, this is, I can go to what President Trump has been saying on this issue. I mean, Trump is as pedal to the metal on AI, on data centers, as anyone can possibly be, to the point where, I mean, he's basically saying that, you know, the losers and the haters need to just calm down about AI going to kill us all and data centers are terrible. I'm trying to find his exact, you know, some of his Truth Social's got a lot of stuff.
1: It's exactly what he said. And again, it comes back to Trump is a builder, and he recognizes that the infrastructure that allows the building of AI going forward is going to be, basically, think about it in this context, it's the electricity that's going to allow, it's the Wi-Fi that's going to allow progress to occur in this country. And builders get that because the infrastructure is necessary to underpin the growth. And if you don't trust Trump, Elon Musk just said AI by itself in this coming year is likely to double the national growth rate economically from 2 to 4% by itself. And that may be low. That's huge.
0: For this purpose, I am forming, this is Trump, I am forming the AI force, much like I did Space Force, which has been a tremendous success in my first term. To that end, I'll be announcing in the near future the AI czar. Only high IQ individuals need apply. AI is the next industrial revolution or internet, but it will be even larger and more impactful, possibly as much as 25% of our country's GDP. We are leading China and the rest of the world, and I intend to keep it that way. President Donald J. Trump. So what am I on AI and data centers? Because I keep getting, and maybe it's just some of the, this is a bit of like the squeaky wheel thing where there are some people that feel very passionately on this and they get very agitated on this. I'm still waiting to hear, particularly on the data centers, what is the argument? Water, yes, it should be handled. It can be handled. We've already heard Ted Cruz talk about that. And most new data centers already are doing that. They're recirculating the water. Noise, yeah, of course. You don't want this across the street from your home or a church or something. There's a lot of places you can put these where you're not going to hear noise. And noise restrictions are a local ordinance issue. And then electricity, okay, well, they should be able to determine, any municipality, hey, you have to make this neutral to our grid. Or Ted Cruz even mentioned, Senator Cruz mentioned, you have to add to our grid and bring down our electricity rates if you're going to come into our neighborhood. And a lot of these data centers would say, you know what? Okay, fine. We could figure that out because they can generate their own power with some of the agreements that they're now creating, you know, hydroelectric and other stuff. So, Clay, and Trump is the one saying we can't deindustrialize. This is the new industrial revolution. This is the new internet. Why am I hearing people on the road that they don't believe him on this one?
1: I'm
0: flabbergasted a little bit. That's why I'm asking.
1: Yeah, no, I think you're asking a smart question. This is also one where I would say put your conspiracy hat on. Why is this happening? Like, Rush was big, and I think you have to be big on intelligence. Don't just look at the surface story that you're being told. You have to go back and say, what is the real story here? And again, I think it's really easy to explain. If somebody tells you to do something that's different than what they're doing, you should be skeptical that they're being honest with you. This is much less serious, but I like your analogy here of, if your girlfriends tell you that you would look great with really short hair, maybe you should think, why aren't they cutting their hair really short?
0: Well, it's because they secretly hate you when they tell you that, as I have publicly stated before. And so many women
1: just recognize that they're in competition. And if they keep their long hair and you keep your short hair, they're like encouraging you to make a choice that's not the best and most optimal for you. But again, I just come back to, if somebody's telling you to do something different than what they do, then you should just be like, why would they want me to behave differently than them? China is building data centers as fast as they can, and they're taking advantage of our open marketplace to make a lot of people terrified of data centers. And look, to your point, Buck, this is a rational conversation that communities can have about where is the appropriate place to locate anything, right? But You might not want a steel plant next door to you. Yeah.

0: and not actually think through the issue. I mean, statewide, yeah. Should we have a data center in a beautiful, natural preserve in the state of New York? No, of course not. Are there some places where you should put where you could put data centers that would actually benefit the surrounding community? And yeah. So why is the state of New York doing that? Because she is placating the online mob on this stuff. Because I don't see, I'm still waiting for the answer. By the way, somebody, the flock camera thing, people were telling me, well, they're used for speeding tickets. And I said, oh, well, that's interesting. That's not true. They're not used for speeding tickets. So we have to get our facts straight on all this stuff, right? We have to get our facts straight on the data centers as well. And if you're going to get mad at me, I need to know why you're not mad at Trump. that's the bottom line. If you're mad at us, why aren't you mad at Trump?
1: If you're mad at us, why are you on the same side as Bernie Sanders on this? That would be my question. What has Bernie been right about, really, in 40, 50 years in the political world? If I told you more female than male listeners are likely to purchase Chalk's Male Vitality Stack, would that surprise you? Maybe not. Because a lot of women out there are nodding along saying, yeah, I've been trying to keep my husband healthy for our whole lives. Listen to this. If you're noticing your husband doesn't have the same energy that he did, how about Chalk's Male Vitality Stack? 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That's what Chalk's Male Vitality Stack helps out with. 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
2: WHIS.

0: technically a mergers and acquisitions attorney, but he does follow media mergers and acquisitions quite closely. Our friend Mr. Clay Travis is going to tell us what this all means. This is the California Attorney General Rob Bonta with the Paramount settlement on merger issue. Play 20.
1: And I'm here to announce a settlement that our coalition of attorneys general has reached with Paramount that resolves the antitrust concerns at the heart of our lawsuit against the company and Warner Brothers. This is a court-enforceable settlement that addresses those concerns by providing more film production that protects Hollywood workers and their livelihoods, that places guardrails allowing for robust cable negotiations, that protects competition and creates more choice for consumers about what this merger could mean for the industry. With this settlement, Paramount has made an enforceable commitment to significantly increase domestic
2: We can cut
1: production.
2: This off. This is like when you lost a game and you come out and you say, I thought the team showed a lot of improvement today. This was a, I don't think there's any other way to characterize it, Buck. This is a huge loss. Remember, 12 attorney generals from Democrat states sued saying, hey, this merger shouldn't be allowed to happen. And basically they got lip service here from Paramount, and Paramount's now going to own CNN, and that's going to happen probably before the end of the month, Buck. And so Warner Brothers, Paramount, it will all be under one ownership. David Ellison, his dad, Larry, who's a multi-billionaire, multi-hundred billionaire, is a big Republican. And David Ellison, I believe, has Republican leanings, but because he's in a Democrat business, he sometimes has to pretend to be a Democrat. I think this is a huge win for media. They've already lost Twitter, and you and I agree. I think it's still underrated how impactful not having control of Twitter has been for Democrat Party messaging.
0: Oh, and it's been a game changer. I think it's one of the most important things for free speech that's happened in my lifetime, quite honestly.
2: I think you're right.
0: Because Twitter is such the... It is the closest thing to a public message board at scale. It is the digital town square in real time. So even if you're not on Twitter, so much information gets shared, exchanged, and then gets into the ecosystem that you do watch, read, hear from X now, not Twitter. But so, yeah. A, podcast listener Sonny from Minnesota, play it.
3: Hey, Buck, I'm just really glad that none of the other industries in our country make any noise or use any natural resources like water. Only data centers. Thank God, nothing else. But have a good day.
0: You know, I kind of share Sonny's sarcasm here, Clay. Guys, what are we talking about? What's with the data center hate? What's going on?
4: 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Clay Travis and Buck Sexton.
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7: A full plate for the president. Lisa Brady, Fox News. World leaders, including President Trump, gathering in New York for the UN General Assembly ahead of a White House summit later this week with China's president, which could be an AI balancing act.
8: On the one hand, the two superpowers hope to work together on AI when it comes to safety and its development. On the other hand, the two are competing for supremacy in AI. The Chinese officials here in Beijing say this summit could prove to be historic.
7: Fox's Steve Harrigan. President Trump has multiple meetings planned in New York, including with Gulf allies and the city's Democratic Socialist mayor. Flight delays rippling across the Northeast after a circuit failure at an air traffic control facility in Philadelphia led to multiple ground stops. The FAA says they're beginning to resume incoming flights at New York's JFK and LaGuardia airports. They remain halted in Philly as the repair work continues. Separately, the FAA and Transportation Department rolling out a new AI-based air traffic system with upgraded equipment aimed in part at improving reliability.
9: DOT Secretary Sean Duffy launched the new smart air control system, saying $12.5 billion from Congress is fixing how planes are tracked in the skies. But new tech and AI being used should not be a concern.
10: It's always going to be a human that manages the airspace in America.
9: The tools will track, among many data points, weather above and airport operations on the ground, improving what Secretary Duffy said travelers want most.
10: Less delays, and you have less cancellations, which means your experience in the airspace is way better.
9: Three airports in D.C. and Baltimore are testing it first, with more rollouts as tweaks are made.
7: Fox's Gernal Scott. Forecasters now warning that Hurricane Polo in the Pacific will rapidly intensify into a major storm and make a sharp turn, traveling along the western coast of Mexico late tomorrow into Wednesday. 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
1: While the president prepares for a UN speech, Vice President Vance heads to North Carolina to support the Republican candidate in a key U.S. Senate race.
2: Vice President J.D. Vance traveling to Greensboro, North Carolina to rally support for former RNC chair Republican Michael Whatley for U.S. Senate.
3: We've got to tell the Democratic Party that if you want to keep on sending radicals to the ballot, we're going to send those radicals packing, and we are going to elect American patriots to fight for us in Washington, D.C.
2: President Trump also in North Carolina last week campaigning for Whatley, who faces a competitive Senate race against former governor, Democrat Roy Cooper. The Senate seat opened after Republican Senator Tom Tillis bowed out of a re-election bid.
1: Fox's Jeff Manasso. Cooper also served for more than a decade as the state attorney general. A blockbuster deal clears a key hurdle as Paramount reaches a settlement in a multi-state antitrust lawsuit over its $81 billion merger with Warner Brothers. California's attorney general says the new agreement is not a vote of support for the merger, but that it includes court-enforceable requirements aimed at protecting competition and consumers. Tributes to Magic Johnson, Kobe Bryant, and others have some company in L.A., where there's a new statue honoring a Hall of Fame basketball player.
4: The L.A. Sparks unveiling a statue of Lisa Leslie. She became the 16th person honored at what has become known as Star Plaza outside of Crypto.com Arena in downtown Los Angeles. Leslie was the first woman to ever dunk in a WNBA game, as well as the first player to sign with a modeling agency. She was inducted into the Basketball Hall of Fame in 2015. Leslie was a three-time MVP who led the Sparks to back-to-back championships in 2001 and 2002. Upon seeing the 11-foot bronze statue of her iconic dunk, Leslie saying, "She's cute."
1: Fox's Frank Lanza. The Dow's up 416. I'm Lisa Brady. Fox News.
5: WHIS weather.
6: A stationary front is set up over Appalachia. We have low pressure rolling along that with some showers and thunderstorms around for us. For the rest of today, we'll be in the upper 70s. Overnight, pretty good chance of rain along with some fog. We'll drop into the mid-60s and then more showers and thunderstorms off and on through the day on Tuesday. Looks like mid-70s for the afternoon high. We have another round of rain coming up on Wednesday and cooler. I'm meteorologist Steve Hamilton from the Cole Chevy Body Shop Weather Center.
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0: it might be a better use of Democratic focus and time to perhaps focus on cabinet-level officials for impeachment as opposed to the president himself.
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5: 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T-minus 43 days until Election Day.

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1: All right, thank you, Scott Shannon. Thanks to all of you for being with us. Write down our toll-free telephone number. You want to be a part of this program. It's 800-941-SEAN. If you want to join us, Judge Pirro joins us today. We have some indication, a massive congressional investigation into whether or not there is foreign money being spent on our upcoming election. We have Congressman

Ryan Stile will join us. We'll have a fun debate with Chris Hahn, who never answers a question of, you know, a disciple, acolyte of Chuckie Schumer. I think Chuck's days are numbered big time. Let's go back to Friday and President Trump. President Trump highlighting historic economic gains that we have made. Now, we have been highlighting this, even gave a shout out to me about this, you know, from the Census Bureau and income data. And if you look at minorities in America, Native Americans, Hispanic Americans, African Americans, their poverty rates now hitting an all-time low, incomes for the lowest 25%. I mean, we're always told that the Trump economy is for the rich, the 1%. No, the incomes for the lowest 25% reach the highest level ever. Median income is now at a record $87,600, the most ever. There are complete reversals of the Biden years economically. The Atlanta Fed projecting GDP growth, which is the overall economy, at a record 5.1% for the third quarter. Yeah, gas prices are too high, but I don't think the president had any choice when it came to Iran and them acquiring a nuclear weapon, something the Democrats agreed on. On top of that, the largest tax cuts in the history of this country, and for working men and women, no tax on tips, overtime, Social Security, $11 trillion in committed investments we are bringing in-house, so we will no longer be dependent on foreign countries. Semiconductor chip manufacturing, pharmaceutical manufacturing, automobile manufacturing. Quote, those jobs ain't coming back, Obama said. Oh, they're coming back. And those will all be high-paying career jobs. And I think that's the main reason why the Democrats want to focus on AI, to scare people on the economy, because they can't run on their record on the economy. You know, for example, the income, if you look at just one issue alone, let me give you a number. And I'm gonna play a quiz game with everybody in this audience. If I were to ask you, if you go to the Obama years, the Biden years, and now pretty much 6 years in the can for President Trump, how many days when Biden and Obama were president did the price of a barrel of oil close over $100 a barrel? Just answer it in your head. Nobody's going to test you on whether or not you nailed this or not. But just ask yourself, how many days when Biden was president, or a lot of days when Biden was president and Obama president, how many days did the cost of a barrel of oil close at over $100 a barrel? Then I want you to ask yourself, both terms of President Trump, how many days did a barrel of oil close above $100 a barrel? Now the answer. Biden, Obama, over 1,000 days, the price of oil closed at over $1,000 a barrel. Trump, both terms, 61 days total. Now, are gas prices too high? 100%. Do I want this to come to a quick end? I do. Do I think the Iranians are playing politics in this whole thing, and meanwhile the country's going bankrupt in the process? Yes. And I'm just telling you that, you know, that's geopolitical politics for you. I do think that the president, every person I know that when I asked them that had access to the intelligence leading up to the decisions for Midnight Hammer, Epic Fury, all told me the same thing. The president had no choice. Now, do you want a president that is playing politics constantly, or a president that's willing to make a tough decision and really preventing the world from having to deal with the nuclear threat of Iran? You want to talk about the Strait of Hormuz issue, for example. Look at that issue through the prism of the Iranians having a nuclear weapon. Look at it with the new knowledge. We didn't understand this till after Epic Fury, that the ballistic missile range of Iran was way further than anybody had previously known or ever acknowledged
And we now know that they can hit Western Europe. We

0: now know that they can hit Paris and London, for example. You would think that our Western European and NATO allies would care more about it, but they don't. So, you know, keep that in mind as you think about it. But let's listen to President Trump talking about the economy. And here's the problem. The abusively biased, and there's a fight with the administration and the legacy media mob. And by the way, this is not a new phenomenon when administrations fight with particular news organizations that they're, you know, that they don't like. Or, you know, I can go through chapter and verse how often the media has been wrong and how often we've been right, starting with Russia and FISA warrants and the dirty disinformation dossier and Hillary Clinton's, you know, secret servers, you know, that were washed out with bleach bit. Then we could talk, go all the way back to Richard Jewell and talk about Ferguson, Missouri and Hands Up, Don't Shoot, or Charlottesville, or Very Fine People. That wasn't the context of the full statement. Or Duke Lacrosse or UVA or Freddie Gray in Baltimore or any of these high profile cases. They get it wrong. They never correct the record and they just keep on going. Or protecting the lie that the borders closed, the borders secure, the single most preventable national security disaster, and the legacy media mob, you know, never ever chose to tell the American people the truth or their audiences the truth about it. You know, nobody will put into context that Barack Hussein Obama tried to shut out Fox News in 2009 when he became president. Whoopsie daisy. It's just a little minor detail. And usually all these news organizations stand together. I guess they're doing that here. But the point is, it's happened before. And they don't frame it the same way if it has to do with Donald Trump. But anyway, let's listen to Donald Trump talking about the economy on Friday.
1: Real change in median household income by presidential term. Trump is number one and number two ever. And here's just a little quick chart on that. It's a Trump. And then you have the real change in the average 401k balance by term. As you can see, we're way up. The red is Biden administration, and the two blues are rocket ships.
0: Oh, there you go. Is the world also a safer place? Because I think the obvious answer is an astounding yes. You know, a lot of people couldn't believe that Donald Trump was pressing the issue with Denmark and Greenland. Well, nobody paid attention on Friday when the president announced the U.S. struck a sweeping security agreement with Denmark and Greenland that gives Washington, quote, permanent control over security in the Arctic territory and the power to block adversaries, i.e. China and Russia, from having any foothold there forever. The president said the arrangement addresses all of the many U.S. concerns. It's geopolitically, its location is critical for the protection, especially of Western Europe, but also, you know, strategically for the United States. And the president announced that my direction, we work with representatives of Denmark, Greenland, to guarantee the U.S. will forever have the complete ability to do what is necessary in Greenland in order to secure and defend the security of Greenland and the United States. This is a huge geopolitical win for the president. Security experts across the board are saying, wow. And, you know, people at the time were like, why was Donald Trump trying to take over Greenland? He was trying to get the geopolitical foothold that he just announced. That was the point. And thinking about a long-term national security interest, you know, it is, in that sense, a dream come true. And and the president also announcing that he's extended the world's lowest drug prices to all 50 state Medicaid programs, renewing a $100,000 H-1B fee to protect American workers. And I know there's a lot of criticism about the president. You know, it's very, very difficult when you have a situation and you inherit over 1,200 unvetted illegals from over 200 countries. And I know probably many of you in this audience, and I know people that have been in this country illegally for a long period of time. And they've paid taxes. And some of them have unfortunately gotten caught up in and they obey the laws. Now, The president is also making

taking strides to prevent those people from getting deported, or they can self-deport and come back. And, you know, but when you have over 12 million that we know about, and then you have all the gotaways that we don't know about, and you're able to confirm the 12 million we know about come from over 200 countries, many of those countries have terrorist ties, and we have known terrorists in the country, known terrorists that have been caught. In other words, you've got on American soil these sleeper cells that might strike at any moment and kill Americans. There's a certain degree of urgency. Now, here's the difficult part. And Tom Homan, who I think's done a phenomenal job, and ICE has been risking their lives, you know, trying to protect the American people. And, you know, how do you possibly ascertain which people are here when they weren't vetted when they should have been vetted? And that's during the Biden-Harris years and Mayorkas years when we were being lied to and told that the border's closed, border secure. So, yeah, there have been people that maybe otherwise would not have been caught up in this. I'm not saying it's not unfortunate, but honestly, I put the blame squarely on Biden because it was the most preventable national security disaster in history. And if you're going to stop and start a vetting process for every one of his illegals that he've allowed into the country, you're never going to accomplish the task of ridding the country of people that are here illegally that do have nefarious intentions for our country. That becomes a huge problem for our country, a massive problem for the country, and one that every American should be worried about. We now are 43 days outside of what I am saying is the most important midterm election in our life. Maybe in other ways you can argue the most important election in our lifetime, because there's never been a situation where we're dealing with radicals that support this insane DSA agenda. It's gotten worse, and by the way, a lot of people upset that the president's meeting with Mayor Zoran Marxist Kami Mamdani. I'm not upset at all. I spoke to the president this week. I said, why are you meeting with Mamdani? And he goes, to tell him he's destroying New York. That's what he flat out said to me. He goes, just to tell him he's destroying New York. I can tell you this 43 days out of this election, and I'm looking, I've told you not to trust the polls, but that doesn't mean I won't look at them for you and get a perspective. There's something that has happened here. I took a very specific look at the Cook Political Report Battleground Survey of 36 congressional districts rated as toss-up, lean GOP, lean Democrat. And what we're finding is the White House's redistricting efforts appear to have knocked down the size of any potential wave for the Democratic Party. Right now, on the Cook Report, not exactly conservative, they show a 2% generic ballot advantage. And so, which is not particularly good, is nothing like what they had in 2018. The good news for people that have been pointing out this is about shredding the Constitution, freedom, liberty, and capitalism, and you know these two different ideologies on the ballot this year. The one thing I can tell you is that's showing up in the polling as well. People are now, it's beginning to tap into the bloodstream of the consciousness of the American people, and the timing couldn't be any better with only 43 days to go, which is why I keep reading my list, and I'll do it at some point during the program today, so you have it, you know, etched in your memory to tell your friends, family, loved ones, neighbors, coworkers, whoever. Anyway, 800-941-SHAWN is our number. You want to be a part of the program. Look, I just believe God created every man, woman, and child. Believe that with all my heart, mind, and soul. And that God has put talent in every individual. Education from the Latin means to bring forth from within. Discovering your individual calling is just the beginning. You have to kind of prepare for it also. That's where Regent University, a nationally recognized Christian university where academics are grounded in a biblical worldview. You don't want to send your kids to, you know, go off to a college and hang out at a frat house and get wasted every weekend. You might want to think about Regent. 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They're preparing to use people and young people, their God-given talents to lead, to serve, to make a difference. And Regent has the academic credentials to back that up. Over 150 areas of study,
ranked among the top

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6: All right, as we continue, 800-941-SEAN, if you want to be a part of the program. I just, it's meaningless to me, especially knowing what Donald Trump was planning to tell Mamdani, Marxist commie Mamdani, that, Mamdani wants money. And Trump thinks he's destroying New York. I don't really see a path towards a reconciliation, if you will. Anyway, we've got a lot coming up in the course of the program. We'll get to your calls. 800-941-SEAN. An investigation for our money. Is it influencing this election? A debate with Chris Hahn and Judge Jeanine Pirro. Her initiative to protect animals. It's out of control based on what we're reading.
7: 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Don't drown when encountering flooded roads. Most flood deaths occur in vehicles. 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Repeating, the aerial flood warning has been extended until 8 p.m. Eastern Daylight Time for the following counties in West Virginia.
8: They're trying to draw their homes out, and they just keep getting reflooded. This is a fourth flood we've had.
9: Queen says 30 trees were down in this week's storm in one area of the county. Governor Patrick Morrissey predicting that tourism will continue to grow in West Virginia. Morrissey announcing today tourism generated nearly $7 billion in 2025. Says tourism is a way to recruit residents, visit here, and move here.
10: That's a way for us to not only succeed wildly in tourism, but to be able to attract more people to come live in the Mountain State. Because that is one of our big challenges. We have to continue to grow and increase net migration to West Virginia.
9: The governor's tourism conference taking place in Charleston through Wednesday and talking about growing the state. The West Virginia Chamber of Commerce out with a report today in connection with jobs that are available in West Virginia. More at our website. 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
11: Come on, Liam, let's go. 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
12: That's what we all want.
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9: Montague County prosecutors opting to go directly to the grand jury with charges against Mountaineer football great Noel Devine. He's now been indicted on strangulation and related charges after allegedly attacking his live-in girlfriend earlier this month. Football coach Rich Rodriguez put Devine on leave after he was arrested last week. He's the assistant running backs coach. Jury selection underway today in Cabell County Circuit Court in the case of Shannon Overstreet. Overstreet allegedly murdered his 3-month-old daughter

0: 5 years ago. From the Metro News Anchor Desk, I'm Jeff Jenkins.
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2: 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It's 800-941-SEAN. You want to be a part of the program. Look, I want to talk to you as an individual, or if you're a business owner and you get one of those scary, anxiety-producing letters from a organization called the IRS. You get that letter, and you begin to panic. And, you know, you think about how hard most people work, and it gets so frustrating because most people I know don't do their taxes. They have a tax group do it, H&R Block, whatever it happens to be. And it's complicated enough. It's hard enough. And you're a business owner. And then, you know, sometimes, all right, COVID hits. What happens then, right? You're in a pickle. Your business shut down by the government. Your dream of starting your business, you know, going up in flames. 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

77. Tell him your friend Sean Hannity wants to get you out of trouble. So anyway, I've been saying don't look at the polls. Let me go back to this a little bit, the Cook Political Report and the survey that they have. And there's interesting data you can pull out of it on both sides, Democrat, Republican. They're not known to be conservative. And I'm not sure anybody can accurately in any way, shape, manner, or form at this time predict what's going to happen in 43 days. I am telling you not to listen to the polls. However, there's little anecdotes that you can pull away from it. Generic ballot has an almost a dead heat, 2-point advantage for Democrats. Good news on the issue of radicalism and socialism and communism that has been adopted by the Democrats. I think the numbers should be higher, but again, it's the Cook Report. It's not exactly Matt Towery, Robert Kahaley, John McLaughlin, or the pollsters I trust, but you know, they're seeing that 63% of voters have a favorable view of capitalism. That does give me cause to pause. Only 63%? This is the greatest wealth creation system ever designed by man. It's predicated on a notion, very key words, and a belief in our founding document that we are endowed by a creator, that rights come from God, natural rights, not from government. And governments are instituted by man to protect God-given rights. But so, you know, the ignorance factor on that point, I'm speaking about the population generally, is a little bit chilling to me, because if you have even done a minor perusal of socialism, communism, statism, redistributionism, whatever it happens, whatever ism is it is, and we've gone through this over and over again, you're always promised everything. We went through the cost last week of the new Green Deal, and the estimates are $212 trillion, and that's probably in the end on the low side. It's insane. It's nothing we can afford. And like all promises of socialism, it's guaranteed to fail. And that is that they'll make all these lofty promises. And I understand the appeal of it to some people. The appeal is, oh, I'm not going to have to worry about paying for childcare. I won't have to worry about, I'll have a guaranteed government job, guaranteed government health care. I'll have a guaranteed government salary. I'll have guaranteed government healthy food. I'm sure it's delicious. I'm going to have guaranteed, you know, health care till I die. I'm going to have a guaranteed retirement. It's all guaranteed. Just like Social Security, the lockbox was never going to be touched. That was guaranteed. Just like Obamacare said, you know, you'll keep your doctor plan and the average family will save $2,500 a year on average. None of those promises came true. Millions lost doctors, millions lost plans. The average cost is up over 300% on average. In many cases more, and about 40%+ of the country has one Obamacare exchange option. How are you government schools doing? You feel so confident in government schools that you want to indoctrinate your kids at an even younger age? There are children, Abdul El-Sayed says. You know, it takes a village, Hillary says. I don't think that's going to work out particularly well for everybody. So anyway, the generic ballot is closed, at least according to the Cook Report. I'm seeing ones that show massive Democratic victory. The reason I'm saying don't pay attention to the polls is they want to have an impact on people's psychology and about whether or not it's going to be worth voting. The answer is it's not an option here. You don't get to sit this one out. It's an all hands on deck moment. This is an inflection point for the country. Need I remind you, and if you say I'm a broken record, feel free to say it. It's true. Because we've had 250 DSA candidates that have won since 2019. That is not a small number. And it's not just the Northeast, New York, New Jersey, Illinois, and California phenomenon. It's in 40 different states. We have over 40 of these lunatics, you know, starting with Telefrico and Abdul El-Sayed and Troy Jackson in Maine and, you know, all of these important races in Iowa. I can go in Alaska, Dan Sullivan, you know, they're playing dirty tricks against him in Alaska. And
you know, there's so much at

stake on the ballot. And I can promise you, look at a place like Ohio and Sherrod Brown. What do you think Sherrod Brown, if he gets elected, is going to do? He's going to vote with the DSA. He's going to vote with the dominant voice, the power structure within that now runs the Democratic Party. This party is now dominated by this DSA mindset. Mamdani, Marxist, commie, Mamdani by, you know, communist Bernie Sanders. You know, he's a rich communist, just like all these, you know, they call him Nepo socialists. They all have family money. They're living in $1.5 million apartments in New York, and they have millions of dollars that they've made, et cetera, et cetera. You know, my point is always, you know, look at J.B. Pritzker. Oh, did you read that they are now going to, he's now taking the shot in a lead up to a presidential run, going to try and lose weight. You know, everything I've read about, you know, these weight loss drugs are not bad, and that in many ways, many people argue they're healthy. I'm not giving any health advice to anybody. I'm not a doctor. Don't listen to me. But I have friends that have lost 100 pounds off this stuff. So I'm just putting that out anecdotally if you're thinking about asking your doctor. But their stated agenda is eliminate the Senate. Their stated agenda is to pack the courts. In other words, so that they can use the judiciary to pass the most radical items that they could never get done at the ballot box or legislatively. Their stated agenda is you no longer get to pick your president. Their stated agenda is amnesty for illegals and to abolish American borders. Their printed agenda, all of this is printed on their website, is to abolish ICE, end all deportation, to defund the Department of War, to eliminate cash bail, to abolish prisons, abolish police, public ownership of corporations, then their wealth tax, and then, you know, communism, socialism, statism through the, quote, Green New Deal under the heading of the Green New Deal. But only 63%. It's not a very high particular number, in my view, and that's somewhat troubling to me. And, you know, socialism is only viewed negatively by 58% of voters. I directly tie this to state-run schools of indoctrination of our kids to being in this position. However, it shows that the message is now getting out, because earlier polls did not show even numbers this good. You know, the downside of looking at the Cook Report, in my mind, would be, you know, socialist ideas are gaining a support. You know, the wealth tax and confiscation of wealth is gaining support. How, after the Obamacare lie has emerged into, you know, a positive ranking for Medicare for all, it just means we're all going to have a lousy Medicare system and a lousy healthcare system. And I promise you that, you know, in spite of what they might try to prevent, and that is private health insurance, the wealthy will find doctors and pay them privately to get the best care they can. And I can promise you that the new developments in medicine that are very real, because I know a lot of people in the medical community, and the coordination of technology and AI technology in particular with health and diagnostics and treatment we are now on the verge of a major health revolution that most people will never get from any government run anything, because you could barely get an appointment now. Look at how the vets were treated, and the Veterans Administration that promised health care for our vets treated them. So that is a little bit of a frightening change. So, you know, there's a challenge there, because people don't want to embrace freedom. They don't want to embrace liberty. They don't want to embrace the idea of individual responsibility. And, you know, if capitalism is not embraced and endorsed as the greatest wealth creating system on earth, then you risk losing it in the name of false security. Now, they'll make all these promises, every one of these promises to you. And what are the predictable results? Is those promises will never be fulfilled. What is the predictable result beyond that? You'll end up with more poverty than you ever had before, because they'll fail and we'll have wasted all this money. Look at all the money wasted.

that I have coming in. This is important. And so it's very important that we understand the stakes are high here. And it's also important that we understand that at the end of the day, you will have empowered a group of people that only want power and will tell you anything you want to hear to get the power. So, you know, a couple of other little nuggets or things that I picked up. You know, the takeaway is, in one sense, that, you know, there are headwinds for both Republicans and Democrats. Not one is particularly liked at the moment. And the institutions of government aren't trusted. That's why embracing more government seems a little bit crazy in light of that conclusion. I'll give you an example, another failure of government. Look at blue cities, blue states. How is law and order in the bluest cities and the bluest states in the country? Not very good. You know, how are the schools in predominantly minority neighborhoods in blue cities and states? The worst in the country. We pay more per capita per student with the worst results. Chicago, over the weekend, 17 more people shot, 3 of them fatally. You know, and, you know, no, does anybody listening to this program know their names? No, you don't. That's the scary part. One advantage Republicans have is they have, for the first time I can think of in my lifetime, a huge cash advantage. And that is very important to get your message out and get your vote out. You have to identify high propensity voters in midterm election years, low propensity voters, mid propensity voters, and everybody has to go to the poll. I'm telling you that if everybody in this audience just decided I'm not going to allow Democratic socialists to take over my city, my state, my congressional district, my Senate seat, my governorship, there's enough people in this audience to change the trajectory of any election. The approval rating for congressional Democrats is at 21%. Why would we add more of them to this? You know, this is Quinnipiac. 21% of voters approve the way Democrats in Congress are handling their job. 70% disagree. That's an opportunity for Republicans. These are uncharted waters. I keep telling you, they're uncharted waters. We don't know. I can go through district by district. There's anywhere between 25 and, say, 35, swing districts for the House and all these Senate seats. I'm telling you what they are. It's Texas, it's Ohio, it's Iowa, it's Michigan, it's Alaska, it's Maine, it's North Carolina, it's Georgia. It's frankly every race. Is there an article in the New York Post? Democrats have dramatically smaller leads over Republicans in the battle for Congress. What will happen is they're gonna show up with more leads in the polls that are not going to be real. The polling right now shows they have a much smaller, quote, lead heading into than what they had in 2018, dramatically. So, again, uncharted waters, but all of you in this audience can make the difference. Are you going to commit in your mind, heart, and soul that America can't take a pivot that is a guaranteed failure? That's all I'm asking. Ask yourself. 3 years ago, we saw what happened October 7th. 1,200 innocent Israelis took 250 hostages. Women, children among those killed and kidnapped and raped and tortured, all of that took place. Coming up on the third anniversary, thank goodness the International Fellowship of Christians and Jews have been on the ground, and with your financial support, they've been providing all of the humanitarian assistance. People, thousands of Israelis need food, water, shelter, clothing, medications. The elderly, they have their mobile medical clinics that they've been helping people out with. On this pending third anniversary now, they have started their Flags of Fellowship, and we have synagogues, universities, communities, churches planting Israeli flags to show that, hey, we stand with you against radical Islamists that want to wipe you off the map, and we can fight and hate and anti-Semitism one flag at a time. If you can donate to help their humanitarian work, please do so. You can go to their website. It's joinfof.org, joinfof.org today.

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12: All right, we got a lot of ground to cover in the course of the program today. Is foreign money making it into this election cycle? Congressman Byron Stile will join us. Also, we'll debate Chris Hahn of The Chris Hahn Show. Judge Jeanine Pirro, an initiative to stop cruelty to animals near and dear to my heart, all coming up today. And your calls, 800-941-SHAWN. Batavia, Illinois, 2:40 in the morning. A woman sees a flashlight and a shadow outside of her window. Now, police say the man in her backyard was a registered sex offender, and a military court convicted him. He'd taken a sailor's key card, let himself into her room, and watched her sleep. He never met the woman in Batavia. Now, he saw her on social media. He researched her. He found her home address. Researched a people search site that will sell a report on you for about $2. Your home address, your phone number, relatives, everywhere you've ever lived. 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
5: Day for a lot of air travelers. Lisa Brady, Fox News. After a telecom issue led to ground stops around the Northeast,
6: FAA Administrator Brian Bedford said the original cause of New York metro area airport disruptions was a below ground construction mishap severing backup fiber connections
7: somewhere between New Brunswick, New Jersey and Newark, New Jersey.
6: Those links were supposed to kick in when primary circuits failed, but couldn't because they were cut. Airports in Boston and Philadelphia also experienced multiple delays. Bedford said as modernizations are made, this kind of issue isn't surprising.
7: We are still an analog system. We are addressing it. We're creating the infrastructure to go digital.
6: But he says more money from Congress is needed to do that.
5: Fox's Gernot Scott, ripple effect delays have continued as repairs are made and today's ground stops are lifted. President Trump set to meet with New York City's mayor ahead of multiple meetings planned with world leaders as he arrives for the UN General Assembly in New York, where he'll speak tomorrow. A Venezuelan man is in ICE custody after being shot by an ICE agent during a traffic stop in Austin, Texas over the weekend.
8: We are fed up with ICE and DHS telling us lies about what has happened in these incidents where people are being murdered and shot.
5: Kate Lincoln Goldfinch is an attorney for the family of Wilbur Perez. Homeland Security says he's in the U.S. illegally and has a final order of removal and that the shooting remains under investigation. Perez's family has said he had a work permit. Paramount reaches a settlement in the antitrust lawsuit that's been holding up its $81 billion merger with Warner Brothers. 12 states and Hollywood writers who challenged the buyout agree to the settlement. Terms include a pledge to increase film production in the U.S. and commit funding to help support displaced workers, but a judge's approval is still needed. Wall Street rallies, the Dow up 367 at the bell. 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
5: A deadly helicopter crash during wildfire operations in Northern California.
21: The Federal Aviation Administration revealing two Fly Precision crew members were killed when their helicopter crashed while fighting the Dome Fire in Yosemite National Park Sunday. Reps for Fly Precision, an Oregon-based aviation company, saying in a statement they are devastated by the loss of their two team members, asking for privacy and compassion for their families. The

0: FAA and the National Transportation Safety Board is investigating the cause of the crash. The Dome Fire in California's Mariposa County has ripped through more than 3,000 acres after igniting last Tuesday. According to CAL FIRE, it's 15% contained.
1: Fox's Christian Goodwin. A Vermont man is convicted of attempted murder in the shooting of three Palestinian college students who were walking near his home. The jury rejecting an insanity defense after 51-year-old Jason Eaton claimed he was acting on orders from spy agencies. He's now facing up to life in prison. The comedian Carrot Top is breathing on his own after a health crisis.
2: Carrot Top is awake and alert following an alleged suicide attempt late Friday. His representative of saying the comedian is still hospitalized in Las Vegas, but has made progress toward recovery, adding that the 61-year-old is even making jokes with the medical staff caring for him. She also thanked the comedian's fans for sending their many messages about how his comedy has helped them through difficult periods in their own lives, adding that their support has encouraged Carrot Top to stabilize. According to TMZ, Carrot Top attempted suicide in the Las Vegas area. The comedian's prop comedy shows on Friday and Saturday at MGM Resorts International's Luxor Hotel and Casino were canceled following his health crisis. Michelle Polino, Fox News.
1: Recapping the rally for stocks, the Dow up 366, back over 52K. The S&P up more than 1%. The NASDAQ with a record close up 599 to 27,122. And Lisa Brady, Fox News.
3: WHIS weather.
4: A stationary front is set up over Appalachia. We have low pressure rolling along that with some showers and thunderstorms around for us. For the rest of today, we'll be in the upper 70s. Overnight, pretty good chance of rain along with some fog. We'll drop into the mid-60s and then more showers and thunderstorms off and on through the day on Tuesday. Looks like mid-70s for the afternoon high. We have another round of rain coming up on Wednesday and cooler. I'm meteorologist Steve Hamilton from the Cole Chevy Body Shop Weather Center.
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0: it might be a better use of Democratic focus and time to perhaps focus on cabinet-level officials for impeachment as opposed to the president himself.
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1: All right, thanks, Scott Shannon. 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It is 800-941-SEAN if you want to be a part of the program. All right, so a lot's been made over, you know, these campaigns and all the media, the networks band together to effectively boycott the White House pool. Now, Obama did this to Fox, and then, you know, to their credit, I guess, if you want to consider a credit, I don't really care one way or the other if that White House press room is empty every day. That's my own opinion. But anyway, it'll work itself out as it always does. That is my take on it. But we're 43 days from the most important midterm election in our life. It's an inflection point for the country, which I'm more concerned about. Republicans have a massive, massive fundraising advantage over the Democrats. I mean, it is huge. And it's,

0: if you look at the price tag, and we went through this in great specificity on Friday night on TV and on this radio program on Friday, you know, you're looking at $212 trillion for the Green New Deal. That's what it is. Bill Maher and his program mocking the DSA platform for making everything free, $212 trillion. Hate to tell you, you don't have to be a mathematician to figure out this is not going to ever be affordable.
1: You've seen the platform from the Democratic Socialists of America. They ask us to imagine a future without capitalism, where your job isn't just a job to pay bills. And then they say, speaking of bills, you don't really have them anymore. Whew, no bills. I'm listening. I'm listening to insanity, but I'm listening. Their website says in the future, you don't pay a mortgage or have a landlord because comfortable housing is a human right. Wow, so the government pays for all housing for everyone everywhere? That sounds like it could be a little pricey. Oh, not just housing? Also health insurance, food, education, medicine, transportation, free daycare, free universal daycare. Just day? What about night? What are parents supposed to do at night? See their kids? Just how much will this heaven on earth cost? Well, the estimates are between $72 trillion and $212 trillion, which, of course, Debbie Downer economists say will cause astronomical inflation, whatever. Well, then give everyone more money. Isn't that hard? Think of it as stimulus for the wheelbarrow industry.
0: So that was Bill Maher, and this is Jake Altman, former DSA member, talking about previous incidents that raised his concerns about the DSA, because they're beginning to say, no, they're outright communists, and their actions are now indicating that that's the case. Now, there's another investigation going on. The committee on the House administration, the committee on the judiciary, that would be Jim Jordan's committee, and government reform and oversight committee, that would be James Comer's committee, are charged with ensuring the integrity of America's elections. And one issue too that has come up, they have been examining allegations that groups like Act Blue, leading political fundraising organization, potentially, and this is part of the investigation, are allowing bad actors and potentially even foreign actors to exploit their online platform to make fraudulent political donations. Anyway, here to go through it all is Congressman Brian Stile of the 1st District of Wisconsin, chairman of the House Committee on House Administration, Subcommittee on Digital Assets, Financial Technology, AI, which also has been in the news, working with Jim Jordan and James Comer on whatever issues might be going on as it relates to Act Blue. Anyway, Congressman Stile, good to have you. Thank you for being with us.
2: Sean, thanks for having me on.
0: What's going on in your state of Wisconsin? I thought Francesca Hung was going to win between 20, 25, 30 points in some cases.
2: Man, that Democratic primary tells you where the energy is of the Democratic primary voters. David Crowley snuck out the win by a few thousand votes, but it does show you that the radical socialist left has a ton of energy. And David Crowley, the Democrat running for governor in Wisconsin, his policy positions are not that different than Francesca Hung, the socialist. The difference might have been that he supports Thanksgiving and she wanted to abolish it.
0: Oh, that was the defining moment in the campaign. But even in the days leading up to that primary vote, still Francesca Hung was winning by a significant margin.
2: Yeah, without a doubt, in the home stretch, I think some voters woke up and recognized how absolutely extreme she is. Now, David Crowley's not that much different, wants to raise taxes, has a whole host of policies that would drive our state to the left, in line with Francesca Hung. In fact, he said his policies aren't that different than hers. But she went on national TV and I think showed everyone in the state of Wisconsin and many across the country just how radical she was. David Crowley, as a result, laid low and was able to ultimately get through that primary. Hopefully, he's defeated by Congressman Tom Tiffany, who's running a great race in the state of Wisconsin to be our next governor.
0: No, I agree with that, too. And we just had him on recently. I mean, he had a harrowing experience with a potential crash of an airplane that he was on. That was pretty scary. And they made it emergency.

0: emergency landing in water. Let me look at what is pretty fascinating to me, and that is, you know, for the first time I can think of in my lifetime, Republicans have a massive financial advantage going into this midterm. And Republicans now are beginning, according to some reports, to spend over, you know, I mean, just a fortune. The president himself has nearly $1 billion. My understanding is Mike Johnson has raised over $400 million, and that Tim Scott and the Senate and the NRSC has about $400 million. So they're going to spend $1 billion, $1.5 billion in this campaign. So now all of a sudden the money's beginning to get spent, which I think should have an impact on people's minds as they kind of get out of their summer focus into election mode. But then you have to worry about money that shouldn't be involved, is not legally involved in the campaign, hence your ongoing investigation. What are you discovering?
1: Well, what we have known is ActBlue has weak fraud prevention standards. This stems from an investigation that I began now 3 years ago. And since I've been joined by James Comer and Jim Jordan, Chairman of Judiciary and Oversight, respectively. And what we have done is continue to dig deeper. And what we are finding is incredibly concerning. When you dig in, it's very clear ActBlue does not have what they need to have in place to prevent illegal donations from being made, in particular, foreign donations. One of the things that came out in the report we released last week, giving an update on our investigation, is previously, for example, ActBlue said that they were checking passport numbers to confirm individuals making donations from outside the United States to U.S. political campaigns were, in fact, U.S. citizens. We have now broken and recognized that what they were actually doing was simply confirming that someone was typing in a passport number. They weren't actually checking that against a database to confirm that an individual was a U.S. citizen. All this is on top of the fact that ActBlue, over the years, has looked for every way to accept a donation. You don't have to take my word for it. You can look at the words that are in their own internal documents. In a document that we pulled and subpoenaed previously, ActBlue, their own meeting notes said, remember, we want to look for a reason to accept contributions. In a Fraud Prevention 101 memo for new associates, it said, if an otherwise legitimate donor uses a fake name, we would want to accept their donation. This tells you the approach that ActBlue has been taking to accepting donations, not taking fraud seriously. It's the reason we brought in senior leadership from ActBlue, including their CEO. Everyone who has come in time and again has shown themselves unwilling to testify. Of course, they have a constitutional right to plead the fifth under our Constitution. That said, I think the American people deserve to know what's happening in ActBlue, and our investigation and my investigation with Jim Jordan and James Comer needs to continue to get the truth through the American people.
0: Do you suspect that there are foreign contributions making their way into our political process, which would be illegal if I'm not mistaken?
1: Well, we have documented that the platform was used to funnel illegal donations to Democratic candidates. The question that remains is, what is the scale and scope of these fraudulent transactions that went through ActBlue? So it's documented that it has happened. The question then becomes, how pervasive is it? And what we have discovered through our subpoenas of documents at ActBlue is they have taken an absolutely lax approach to preventing fraud. Again, looking for ways to make the donation come in, not actually checking passport numbers when they know the donation is coming from outside the United States. In one case, an ActBlue supervisor noted that all signs of the donor pointed to the donor being from outside the United States, but of course they typed in a U.S. billing address. And so the end result was the donor's donation was accepted. We have these internal documents. We've known it's happened in the past. We see an incredibly lax attitude towards preventing fraud at ActBlue. And what we're trying to determine is there an individual or group of persons that are leading this charge at ActBlue? And ultimately, we're going to need to update our campaign finance laws for the digital era. In many ways, our campaign finance laws were not written for the online digital era that we exist in. We know ActBlue, the Democratic online fundraising behemoth, has accepted these. We know that there's a lax attitude of fraud. And this is where our investigation has become so absolutely essential in the home stretch of this election.
0: All right.

0: Quick break. We'll come right back. Is there foreign money coming into our election process? An investigation ongoing in Congress. Our final moments with Congressman Brian Stiles, 1st District, Wisconsin. On the other side, then your calls are coming up.
1: Coast to coast, border to border.

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0: All right, our final moments with our friend Brian Stiles, Congressman, 1st District, Wisconsin, looking into the issue of groups like Act Blue. Is there any foreign influence in terms of money that will be impacting our elections in 43 days? You know, if they're lax, that's one thing. At what point does it cross the line and do you have a criminal referral on their doorstep, do you believe?
1: Well, I don't want to preview our next steps. Everything is on the table. Ultimately, the United States Department of Justice will have to make their own decision if they can prove criminal wrongdoing. We do know that according to New York Times reporting, they intentionally misled Congress. That's according to their own attorney from the documents that came out in the New York Times reporting, followed up on by CNN reporting. So this, we know that there are serious problems occurring at Act Blue. Some of their employees are speaking. They're speaking to traditionally liberal news media outlets. They are not willing to speak on the record at our hearings or at our depositions. But the United States Department of Justice will make that decision on their own if they can prove criminal wrongdoing of some of these individuals at Act Blue, knowing that the entity is not taking fraud seriously.
0: Are there specific countries that you believe are looking to target American elections? Are you connecting the dots?
1: Well, we know that they have taken donations. For example, when the IP address comes up as Hong Kong, that's documented in our report that we put out last week. It is very easy, of course, to disguise your IP address. And so we're looking into exactly, is there an organization behind this big picture? Or are these single instances? Either way, I believe Act Blue has an obligation to take fraud seriously to prevent these types of foreign donations or illegal donations from being made on their platform in the first place.
0: It's pretty unbelievable. I mean, the idea, I mean, Hong Kong, I've got to imagine that there's a China connection to that. That would be where my first instinct would go. And, you know, for all the talk about Russia, Russia, Russia, that turned out to be a hoax, hoax, hoax, that was even manufactured by taking career, you know, senior intelligence officials in their assessment after the 2016 election, saying that there was no Russian interference, having a meeting with Obama in his White House Oval Office, and then, you know, concluding, I don't like the conclusion of career professionals, I want a different conclusion, because that's what happened there. So, you know, it's rank hypocrisy to begin with. If they're not showing any concern at all. Any Democrats on your panel concerned about it?
1: We do not see the concern as it relates to Act Blue. I think there's a broad understanding of a need to update our campaign finance laws writ large for the digital era. That said, once it comes to the Democratic online fundraising platform Act Blue, Democrats want to look the other way. They don't want to poke the financial monster in the eye at a period of time when millions and millions of dollars is coming into Democratic campaigns and Democratic causes, up to, which is now approximately $20 billion since Act Blue was created and founded. And so this is a massive fundraising machine for the Democrats. They don't want to take the Act Blue accusation seriously, although the evidence continues to show that Act Blue is not taking fraud seriously, and that's what we should all be concerned about.
0: All right, Congressman Brian Stiles, appreciate it, Wisconsin. We'll be watching your state very closely in 43 days, sir. 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

0: West Virginia Metro News. I'm Jeff Jenkins. The State Public Service Commission getting an update today on Black Diamond Power, the company which provides power to residents in Clay and parts of Raleigh and Wyoming counties. It's been under investigation by the State Public Service Commission for the last year. Former State Treasurer Tom Lohr is now the utility's chief operating officer. He's been there for 3 months. He's now asking the PSC to give him more time to review the operation. Lohr says Black Diamond has been paying a lot to get its power from Appalachian Power Company.
1: And there's nothing inherently wrong with this. It is Black Diamond's fault for not renegotiating their contract. For 20 years, nobody did anything.
0: Black Diamond owns Appalachian Power, owes it $3 million. Montague County prosecutors have quickly indicted WVU Sports Hall of Fame member and WVU football assistant running backs Coach Noel Devine on criminal charges, including strangulation. Devine arrested last week after he allegedly choked his live-in girlfriend outside a Morgantown sports bar. He's been indicted on 3 criminal counts. Read more at WVMetroNews.com. New State Tourism Secretary Kayla Kessinger telling a room full of tourism experts today she looks forward to getting ready to know them.
2: It is really important for me to learn, to listen. 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
0: The Governor's Conference on Tourism is underway in Charleston. 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
0: It's homecoming week on the campus of Marshall University. 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The banner contest begins at Marshall's Recreation Center, and the Unity Walk, a popular event, gets started next hour. This year's theme at Marshall is 80s Echoes, Come Back Curious. That Unity Walk this evening, free and open to the public. Flood watch in effect for many West Virginia counties now through Wednesday morning. We have more at our website. From the Metro News Anchor Desk, I'm Jeff Jenkins.
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0: information download. Sean Hannity and the breaking news you might have missed today. It's Sean's Insider Information. Hannity is on right now.
1: All right, 25 now till the top of the hour. Toll free. Our number is 800-941-SEAN if you want to be a part of the program. We're going to get to a lot of this Lindsey Clancy stuff that has been unfolding all throughout the day in a minute. Because it really is, it's that we're questioning the jury system at the worst level. And I'm not sure why Lindsey Clancy's former husband went on TV last night, but we'll get to that in a second. I want to remind you, everyone needs a personal, you know, home security system in this day and age. You just do. It's just a reality. And you want one that is proactive, not one that is reactive. A reactive system is, Mr. and Mrs. Smith, somebody just broke into your home. 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If they ask, well, how did you hear about us? Well, tell them your friend Sean Hannity sent you. And remember that there is no safe like Simply Safe. You know, I've been watching what's been unfolding today, and this just won't go away. The defense, this guy, Kevin Reddington, the guy that attacked me and attacked Nancy Grace, is now demanding an investigation into the holdout juror who blocked the not guilty by reason of insanity verdict. And he's demanding a probe into the jurors' questionnaires and wanting answers. He didn't like the outcome of the of this juror. And, you know, and the media is piling on. I am beginning to worry about this guy's

0: safety. Now his identity is known, and there's been pictures of him. And, you know, you had on CBS TV morning host Gayle King, you know, fainted last week when she found out that the lone holdout juror was black. And I'm like, well, why would that matter? The holdout juror and the case ended in a mistrial, you know, retained an attorney who described the man as an American hero, a champion of justice, and a supporter of the president. But anyway, so this keeps going on, that it's like a never ending attack. Now, the holdout juror just happens to be a new dad, and you have to worry. The judge had put a hold on releasing the names, but the media would not give up on this, which I think is a mistake, because people have been so emotionally charged over the entire case. And anyways, and so this guy, you know, he gave an explanation. And anyway, Sunday showing him, you know, in pictures with his infant daughter. And, you know, he just held the line and he stood by his fundamental beliefs. And he went on to say, but prosecutors are arguing that Clancy, you know, coldly and in a calculated way, premeditated way, waited and sent her husband out to a CVS. And Clancy admitted to strangling the kids. That's not even an issue in doubt here. He's now received death threats. He's being doxxed. He's being harassed. I would say his life is probably in jeopardy as a result of this. And then he said, I didn't have any doubts about Clancy's guilt. As I tried to explain different theories and possibilities during deliberations, I kept getting cut off as I had doubts based on the evidence present, he said in separate interviews, but based on all the physical evidence, key witnesses, and what the prosecution presented, I thought it was enough proof that she knew exactly what she was doing and what she planned here. I mean, okay, well, why aren't they going after the one woman who admitted she wanted to send a statement, you know, in terms of in speaking for women? Because that sounds like the person, the juror, that actually had an agenda. And then we had this incident over the weekend where the former husband of Lindsey Clancy went on television. His name is Patrick Clancy. And he's asked if, you know, he said he did the best he could at the time. How do you deal with anybody if you think they have any kind of mental illness? Because most people that I've ever met in my life that are struggling don't usually want help or your interference. And I've tried many, many times in my life to help people only to be, you know, flat out turned down, rejected. But here's what he said.
1: Did you ask Lindsey why she did it?
2: I asked her if she remembered it.
1: And what did she say?
2: She said it was like a dream. And she remembered it much in the way you would remember a dream after waking up.
1: Do you feel like you failed in some way in this period, or do you feel like you did the best you could?
2: I think I did the best I could with what I had at the time. And I live with the outcome. I live with it every day.
1: Has she ever asked for your forgiveness?
2: No, but I gave it to her.
0: I mean, I'm not sure what this guy is supposed to do. And, you know, he said it's deeply harmful to the legacy of his children. And then he dealt with these anonymous keyboard social media warriors out there, you know, with their conspiracy theories, trying to say he did this. It was proven in court that the guy wasn't there. It was proven in court that Lindsey Clancy sent him out after she called CVS and then called him while this was all going on to make sure he still wasn't anywhere near home. Listen.
3: This is why I think Patrick did it.
4: I have so many questions.
3: Not Lindsey. Patrick did it.
5: You Googled how to commit suicide.
6: An online swarm of sleuths and influencers has been dissecting every detail of the case, developing theories that portray him as uncaring, unfaithful, and even the murderer of his children.
1: How do you respond to people who have that idea about you?
2: It's deeply harmful to the legacy of my children. It is a huge distraction from what really matters here.

0: perinatal mental health, and it's done real harm to real people, myself included, but also others.
1: How does it affect you directly, the stuff that's out there online?
0: It's painful to see, and it makes it difficult to be in public. And it's possible that some of those people, after seeing lie after lie after lie, they start to believe it, and that's what we're left with.
2: I mean, the whole situation, to be honest, it's just chilling. Let's get to our phones. Let's say hi to Dee Dee is in Colorado. Dee Dee, hi, how are you? Glad you called. Happy Monday.
3: Hey, Sean, my hero.
2: What's going on, Dee Dee? How are you?
3: I'm good, thanks. I wanted to say that all the D's and all the U's and all the R's have to vote Republican. We want to save our country. We want to save the best constitution the world has ever known. Our constitution inspired France to be free, inspired all the countries of South America to go for freedom. And so to vote other than Republican is to support communism, is to throw away your personal freedoms, and is to embrace Hitler. And nobody wants to do that. Our brave family members in the past risked their lives to take out communism, and they did it. We do not want the chokehold of satanic communism from the pit of hell to take over our nation. We want to save our constitution. We want to save our freedoms. We want to save parents' rights. We want to save our children from mutilations. We want America to be the wonderful republic that God made her.
2: So I'm not sure I agree with your Hitler analogy, but I'll let you finish it. And I'm just going to say this. You know, there's no telling. You shred the Constitution the way they're trying to shred the Constitution. And I see the media is all up in arms because Donald Trump is saying, no, I don't want certain news outlets that I believe are corrupt and abusively biased in the White House. That's fine. They can all unite together. If anything, that's less work for him because he lets these people in his office pretty much every day. But if you look at where this ultimately ends, shredding the Constitution, the Senate, we don't pick a president, the whole DSA list, amnesty, open borders, abolish ICE, no more deportations, defund the Department of War, no cash bail, no prisons, no police. I mean, it is a clear and present danger, Dee Dee, and America will be unrecognizable if these people win. I cannot express the sense of urgency that I have over the entire issue.
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0: All right, we continue now. Back to your phones. 800-941-SHAWN on this Monday. Alex in my free state of Florida. Alex, hi. How are you? Glad you called.
1: Hey, Sean, can you hear me okay?
0: Yes, sir. What's going on?
1: Not much. Just very concerned about what's coming. I feel like the Democrats accomplished their goals of stretching the Iran conflict, you know, all the way to the midterms. And they also more successfully used the whole immigration situation with ICE to blow up against the Trump administration. And, you know, as someone who is a proud Trump supporter who knows what's coming, yeah, I'm tremendously concerned. And, you know, how can you, being so deep on the inside of all of this, you know, tell us anything too positive about anything when you know yourself that, you know, all of this has really come to a head with between ICE immigration and the Iran conflict, you know, stretching all the way to the midterms. I mean, it's exactly what the Democrats wanted. You know, how can we have any faith with the entire narrative being controlled by, you know, liberals and Democrats everywhere, you know, just pouring the hate on Trump? Because Democrats know this is life and death for their power. If they don't get power back in these midterms, it's a huge win for Republicans. We'll have a chance to save America. And that's,
0: well, I will say, I don't think the president gets enough credit for closing the borders. We've had, what, 16, 17 straight months now that not a single illegal has been released into the country. I'll give you an example of ignorance and the forgetfulness of the American people. If I told you that the price of oil closed above $100 a barrel for nearly 1,000 days during the Obama and Biden administrations, would you believe me?
1: Yeah.
0: Yeah. It's only 61 days for both terms of Donald Trump so far that it has done that. And now the next question is, you know, did the president do the right thing by preventing the Iranians from getting a nuclear weapon? That's that everyone's going to have to make that decision.

decision. Because to me, and to the, look, every source that I have, everybody that would be in the know, the people that have access to the intelligence that caused the president to act in Midnight Hammer, Epic Fury, all say the same thing, that he had no choice, that they had pushed this, you know, they had pushed this as far as they can push it. Steve Witkoff, I think, did the defining interview on my shows right here on radio and on TV when he said that they had 60% enriched uranium, enough for 11 or 12 bombs. We learned that they had ballistic missile range capability that nobody knew of before, that could hit Paris and London. It could reach Europe. Nobody knew that. And so the question here is, you know, is the world a better, safer place because the president put aside maybe political considerations in the short term to make the world a safer place? I don't think the president has a choice in a case like that. Are there short-term consequences that are irritating? Yes. Does that mitigate all the other good that he's done with the economy? I went through all of this last week in great detail. You know, we have record low poverty, record job creation. Just, you know, we were projecting 5.1% growth, the Atlanta Fed, for the third quarter. But I just can't seem, you know, I'm only one voice out here, kind of in the wilderness a little bit. And the legacy media mob is just corrupt and they have an agenda. They want democratic socialism, and they will be an extension of the Democratic Party's, you know, press office from now and for the next 43 days and in perpetuity, as long as Donald Trump's in president. The people that, you know, get pretty much everything wrong. And they never correct the record. So the best thing that I can say to all of you out there is that understand the power is in your hands. There's enough of us, enough conservatives that understand the real issues that we're facing in 43 days that can make the difference. So I'm appealing to the smart people in this country to do what's right. Get out, vote. There's not one Republican supporting this DSA madness. Thank God. I mean, I guess it's possible at some point. Appreciate the call, Alex. 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

0: It's 3 years ago. The terrorists murdered more than 1,200 innocent Israelis and took over 250 hostages. And today, as we remember the souls lost on October the 7th, Israel is still under threat from terrorists and anti-Semitic hatred and violence that continues to rise worldwide. Yet a light does shine in the darkness, because Christians and Jews, they are coming together to boldly stand with Israel through the International Fellowship of Christians and Jews, Flags of Fellowship movement. All across America, on the anniversary of October the 7th attacks, churches, synagogues, universities, communities, they are planting Israeli flags, a powerful declaration that Israel is not alone, and together we can combat the hate, the anti-Semitism, one flag at a time, while supporting the fellowship's life-saving work for all the people in need. Join this historic movement with a gift of just $25 and show the world that Israel is not alone. 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That's joinfof.org.
1: Republican delegate Marty Gearhart is solid. Marty supports tax cuts. Since Marty has been in office, income tax has been cut 30%. Tax on Social Security has been eliminated, and we have become a right-to-work state. Abortion has been eliminated, and a personal favorite with Marty as lead sponsor, Country Roads, is a state song.

0: West Virginia is on the rise, and you can count on Marty to be there leading the way. Vote Gearhart, District 37, West Virginia House of Delegates. 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
1: Evelyn is a miracle. But even miracles need a warm bed, good food, playtime, and love. Doctors and nurses gave Evelyn her life back. The Ronald McDonald House gave her a place to live it.
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3: Midterm messaging on the move. I'm Lisa Brady, Fox News. Days after a Trump visit to North Carolina, Vice President Vance in Greensboro.
4: Do we want a man who will stand up fearlessly to these lunatics, or do we want one of these lunatics who pretends to be a moderate?
3: Rallying in support of Republican candidates, including former RNC chair turned Senate hopeful Michael Whatley, who's up against former Democratic Governor Roy Cooper.
5: You hear a lot from Democrats about lowering costs, but promises of big government could scare off moderates and swing voters they're trying to court. But they also promise an aggressive agenda of investigations. A focus on probes could drown out anything Democrats say about the economy.
3: Fox's Chad Pergram on Capitol Hill. President Trump meeting with New York City's Democratic Socialist mayor before turning his attention to the UN General Assembly, where he speaks tomorrow, a day before a speech from Iran's president. President Trump also planning to meet with Gulf allies. A call for change and answers in Austin, Texas, after a Venezuelan man was shot and wounded by an ICE officer over the weekend. After receiving hospital treatment, Wilbur Perez is in ICE custody.
6: I don't care if you're Democrat or Republican. We all believe the federal government should not be allowed to shoot you and then disappear you from the country so that no one can be held responsible.
3: Texas Democratic Congressman Greg Kassar, the shooting spurring hours of anti-ICE protests. Fox's Brooke Taylor.
7: Protesters, they blocked the streets, and officers eventually had to use tear gas to break up the crowd. Now, sources tell me that ICE officers ran the vehicle's license plate, and they found it was registered to a Venezuelan illegal migrant with a final deportation order. They then tried to stop the driver. Now, DHS hasn't shared what happened next.
3: For now, multiple agencies are investigating. 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
3: Lingering delays after a telecom issue led to ground stops at multiple airports in the Northeast.
11: What the secretary and the administrator of the FAA told us was that one of the main circuits that controls communications in the Philly and Newark area went down. When they went to switch to their backup line, which was fiber optics, they found out that had actually been cut during a construction project in New Jersey. Of course, this is happening on a very busy day on the East Coast.
3: Fox's Connor Hansen at DOT headquarters in Washington. Washington, where officials were unveiling the new air traffic system that's being rolled out, aimed in part at improving reliability. A shooting outside a synagogue remains under investigation in Ontario, Canada, where police say a man opened fire with a shotgun yesterday, the holiest day on the Jewish calendar. Officers returning fire. The suspect and one officer were seriously wounded. The synagogue canceled its remaining Yom Kippur services. No official

0: word yet on a cause of death for the son of supermodel Cindy Crawford. Presley Gerber was 27, also a model, found dead yesterday at a drug rehab facility in California.
1: Gerber has been very open about his ongoing battle with addiction. Just about 6 months ago, he posted this on Instagram talking about heading back to treatment again, saying he was absolutely terrified, but said, "I finally have to face what I've been running from." But experts say Ibogaine, which is the non-FDA approved therapeutic that Gerber turned to, did come with some risks. So that's something they're looking into. This comes as his sister Kaya recently described Gerber as a teacher. She praised him for refusing to hide his decade-long struggle with drugs.
0: Fox's Alexis McAdams, a family statement asking for privacy. Wall Street rallies as oil prices sink. The Dow back over 52,000, up 366 points. The NASDAQ with a record close, up 599 points. The S&P up 114. U.S. crude falling under $95 a barrel during the session. I'm Lisa Brady. This is Fox News.
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3: With a stationary front parked over Appalachia and low pressure moving in, we're expecting some heavy rainfall over the next few days. Watch out for some localized flooding. We have a flood watch in effect through Wednesday. Showers and thunderstorms overnight. Some of those could have heavy rainfall. We'll be in the low 60s. More showers and thunderstorms around on Tuesday, and again, some heavy rain possible. We'll hit the low 70s. No let up on the rain Wednesday. I'm meteorologist Steve Hamilton from the Cole Chevy Body Shop Weather Center.
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0: what it might be a better use of Democratic focus and time to perhaps focus on cabinet-level officials for impeachment as opposed to the president himself.
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5: 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T-minus 43 days until Election Day.
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7: All right, news roundup and information overload hour. 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You know, it's always an honor, a privilege, a pleasure to welcome back our dear friend Chris Hahn of the Chris Hahn Show. What are you on? 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
8: Not enough, baby. You should attach me to all of yours. I think it'd be a great balance.
7: Right, so you are an acolyte, a disciple of Chuck Schumer, correct? I mean, you grew up with Chuck, you're best friends with Chuck, you talk to Chuck often, right?
8: My first real job was working for Chuck Schumer, yes.
7: But you're still friends with him, you talk to him a lot.
8: Of course, I'm part of Schumerland, my friend, and I love him.
7: Would you like me to play a montage of all of Abdul El-Sayed's crazy positions and comments? Because Abdul El-Sayed, the Michigan Senate candidate, went to Washington last week, as I'm sure you're very well aware, and got $10 million in a pledge from Schumer and the Democrats for his campaign. So am I to take that to mean that Hassan Piker's best friend El-Sayed has Chuck Schumer's seal of approval?
8: I think Chuck Schumer would rather have El-Sayed than Mike Rogers, and I think the people of Michigan feel the same way.
7: Okay, but let me ask you a question. You were there.

0: in New York on 9/11, weren't you?
1: I was working for Chuck Schumer on 9/11. Yes.
0: Mm-hmm. Okay, and you remember what happened that day, right?
1: I do.
0: And what do you think about people that say America deserved 9/11?
1: I think that's a ridiculous statement.
0: You think it's sick, right?
1: Yeah, I think it's sick.
0: Yeah, and when Abdul El-Sayed won't condemn his best friend that he invited on the campaign trail, would you say that is, at the very, very least, poor judgment on his part?
1: Yeah, I think he should condemn him for saying that and condemn him. But
0: he hasn't, and he won't. He's been given numerous opportunities to do so.
1: Yeah, I mean, look, people do all sorts of strange things when they're campaigning because they think they're going to lose votes. I mean, Donald Trump didn't.
0: All right, this is not a strange thing. This is a guy who's best friends with a guy that said the street should run red with the blood of capitalists. And he won't condemn that guy, and he's friends with that guy. And Chuck Schumer now is friends with a guy whose best friend is saying all this crazy stuff.
1: I think far too much is being made of Hassan Piker in this election, because I guess...
0: No, it's not. When Abdul El-Sayed invites him on his campaign to campaign for him, he knows what he's doing. Let's not act stupid here. He did it consciously, and now he's trying to distance himself, but without condemning him, because he did invite him. Oh, he's just a California podcaster and blogger, blah, blah, blah. It's not.
1: The political expedient thing for him to do would be to condemn him and move on. He hasn't. We'll see if that works. I think that the people of Michigan are more concerned about gas prices and the $6,000 a year they're spending because of Trump's trade war and other things. And I think that's where this election's won and lost.
0: Okay. Well, look, I don't know. You can't tell us with any degree of certainty how this midterm is going to end, nor can I. That's just a fact. Did you read the new census data that came out last week that under Donald Trump's policies that Hispanic and Black poverty and Native American poverty is now hit an all-time low? Did you see that incomes for the lowest 25% of Americans rose to the highest level ever? Did you see that median income rose to $87,600, a record most ever? Do you not see a complete reversal? How many months do you think that oil under Obama, Biden, et cetera, in their years closed above $100 a barrel in the years of Obama and Biden? How many days did oil close above $100 a barrel? Do you have any idea?
1: You know, you sound like Rachel Maddow 4 years ago during the Biden administration.
0: I'm asking you a question. The price of oil under Biden and Obama in those years when they're president, how many days did the price of oil close above $100 a barrel?
1: I don't know, and it's irrelevant to this year's election. And you
0: really
1: like Joe?
0: Really,
1: people did.
0: No, it's very relevant because I think people want to take that as their big issue and ignore all the great economic news. What is the Atlanta Fed projecting growth for the third quarter to be this year? Do you know what it is?
1: I don't know what they're projecting, but it's not true.
0: The projection is 5.1%,
1: okay,
0: which is more than double the best year of Biden.
1: Sean, you're trying to tell people what to feel about the economy. You're giving them numbers that they don't even understand, and you're
0: no, they do it. No, the average American, because the price of oil closed above $100 a barrel under your buddies Obama and Biden over 1,000 days.
1: No.
0: How many days under Donald Trump? In both terms, do you believe the price of oil closed over $100 a barrel?
1: Well, remember when he screwed.
0: Remember nothing. You don't answer questions. Over 1,000 days under your presidents. How many days under now the second term of Donald Trump? Nearly six of his 8 years. How many years has the price of oil been above $100 a barrel on closing?
1: It doesn't matter.
0: It does matter. It matters. What about affordability? Because during the Obama-Biden years, affordability didn't come out of your mouth. And meanwhile, on every metric, the president is outperforming the last 4 years, and you just don't want to talk about it.
1: Okay, Minka Brzezinski. I'm telling you right now.
0: Minka Brzezinski, you're calling me. Do you think you're clever? Is this supposed to be funny?
1: I think it's hilarious because you sound just like her 3 years ago, right before the election in 2024, 2 years. You sound just...
0: Listen, I'm just telling you. Now, you have 250 DSA Democratic elected officials in 40 states right now. Did you know that? Since 2019.

0: You know, you got a Nazi running with the endorsement of the Speaker of the House for Congress in Texas, Brendan Herrera.
1: Okay. And Republicans have distanced themselves from that guy. I'm asking you a question.
0: Oh, wait.
1: You have 250 DSA candidates elected since 2019, 40 more on the ballot this year. Do you know what's on the DSA agenda that Chuck Schumer fails to criticize, your friend, your buddy? He's supporting a DSA candidate by the name of Abdul El-Sayed.
0: Abdul El-Sayed.
1: And James Telefrico in Texas.
0: Neither one of them are in the DSA. Neither.
1: Excuse me. Abdul El-Sayed is in full agreement with the DSA.
0: No, but you're saying he's in the DSA. He is not in full agreement with the DSA.
1: What does the DSA agenda call for? Do you support eliminating the U.S. Senate?
0: DSA agenda calls for a lot of crazy things. Abdullah,
1: do you support that part of it? Do you support packing the U.S. Supreme Court?
0: We'll both be in the United States Senate next year.
1: Do you support packing the U.S. Supreme Court?
0: No, I do not.
1: You know, should the people of this country or Congress choose our president?
0: People of this country.
1: Oh, that's not what they support.
0: Should we
1: give amnesty for illegals, abolish borders, abolish ICE, and end all deportation?
0: We should end the occupation of our cities by ICE, I'll tell you that.
1: The murder rate under Donald Trump in 2025 was the lowest in the history of this country. Did you know that? And rapes are down, and murder is down, and robberies are down at record lows in 25 and getting lower in 26. Did you know that?
0: In blue cities, they are. Red states, their rates are pretty much...
1: Well, that's where the defund, dismantle, no bail madness is going on, so the president has been fixing it.
0: You do realize that only 15% of the people detained by ICE have those kinds of records. 60%.
1: Okay, the point is, Joe Biden let them in, and people like you and Chuck Schumer was quiet. Chuck Schumer never had a press conference saying, you know, that you'll rue the day Gorsuch and Kavanaugh, blah, blah, blah. We didn't hear that, Chuck Schumer.
0: I'm trying to understand the question there. What's the question?
1: The question is, your party supported all of it, and your silence was deafening.
0: Uh-oh.
1: You let it all happen, and it was happening before our eyes. And meanwhile, Joe Biden went out and Mayorkas went out and Kamala Harris went out lying and saying the border was closed when it wasn't. They lied to us, didn't they?
0: And then America voted for Trump.
1: Hold on. Did they lie to us or not? Were they lying for 4 years or not?
0: I don't know if they were lying or not, but...
1: When they said the border's closed and secure, they said it repeatedly.
0: The American people voted for Trump for three reasons. He said he'd close the border. He did do that. He said.
1: But what did Mayorkas, Biden, and Harris flat out lie to us when they repeatedly said the border's closed, the border's secure? Why can't you answer a question?
0: Did
1: they lie? Just say, did they lie to us? Yes or no?
0: No, the statement or the context of the statement. I'm not going to.
1: Okay, I'm going to pull it up and play it for you. Make it easy so you can remember. Let's go back and.
2: That sounds to most folks like a crisis.
3: Well, look, it's way down now. We've now gotten control.
4: Precisely that. The border is closed.
5: Nor could I have been clearer and continue to be so, which is the border is closed.
6: The United States will continue to enforce our laws and secure our border.
4: The border, we are working to make the border more secure.
7: You're confident this border is secure?
8: We have a secure border in that that is a priority for any nation, including ours and our administration.
9: We agree that the border is secure.
1: Were they lying or not?
0: I think they were somewhat misleading in those answers, yeah.
1: So, somewhat misleading or lying?
0: Yeah, I mean, I don't know the full context of what you're asking here, okay?
1: Because every night, if you watch my TV show, which you should be watching, we showed images of them lying to us. Was Joe... They said that Joe was cognitively strong for 4 years. Since 2019, I was saying he was a cognitive mess. Who was right? They were or I was?
0: I think that towards the end of his presidency, he was a cognitive mess. I don't know.
1: No, he was a cognitive mess before his presidency.
0: No, he wasn't a cognitive mess before his presidency. I will tell you that it was with him. But during his presidency, he clearly made a rapid decline. And I think it was a mistake for people to hide that. And for
1: let me play Joe before the election in 2020. And you tell me if this was not a strong indication that he was a cognitive mess. Let me play it.
10: If you agree with me, go to Joe 30330. We choose truth over facts.
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10: Play the radio. Make sure the television, the

0: excuse me, make sure you have the record player on at night, the phone, make sure the kids hear words.
1: That we hold these truths to be self-evident. Sounds corny. Not a joke. Think about it. We hold these truths to be self-evident. All men and women created by the, go, you know the thing.
2: The thing. That was before the election, Chris Hahn of the Chris Hahn Show.
3: You know that we could put together a supercut of me and you doing the same thing, right?
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2: All right, quick break. Right back. We'll try and get some answers from the one and only Chris Hahn, Chuck Schumer's disciple on the other side, 800-941-SHAWN. Also, Judge Jeanine Pirro at the bottom of the half hour. She had a presser on animal cruelty. I can't believe that people could ever be cruel to animals, but, you know, we're cruel to each other. Why would I not believe it?
4: Are you sick of fake news? Well, we've got you covered. Hannity watches here and has the news you need. Sean Hannity.
2: You know, born on America's darkest day, 9/11/01, the Tunnel to Towers Foundation, they have been helping American heroes ever since. 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Later, Mario enlisted full-time in the Army, was deployed to Iraq. And then Mario sadly made the ultimate sacrifice. 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Sadly, Mario left behind his wife, Mecca, their daughter, Mia. 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And the Tunnel to Towers Foundation recognized the sacrifice of this family and were able, because of your generosity, to provide Mecca and Mia with a mortgage-free home. 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

0: final moments with Chris Hahn, the disciple of Chuckie Schumer. Why do you make an excuse for everything? Because you're like your disciple of Chuck Schumer, and you just, you know, Chuck Schumer doesn't have the moral clarity, courage to even take on Mamdani publicly, or El Sayed, or tell a RICO. You can't admit that these people in the DSA have insane people in them with insane ideas. Isn't it because Chuck wants to cling to power no matter what?
1: Isn't Trump meeting with Mamdani today?
0: Did you not hear my question? I didn't talk about Trump or Mamdani. I asked about your friend Chuck. Why doesn't Chuck have the courage to take on the DSA and the crazy people in his party?
1: Trump has run primaries against DSA.
0: Yeah, again, you must not be hearing very well. Why won't Chuck take on the lunatics on the left that are now dominating your party?
1: I don't think you understand how politics works. He ran a candidate.
0: So he has to kiss their ass to stay in power? I understand that part.
1: He ran a primary opponent against El Sayed. El Sayed won. The people spoke.
0: He didn't run. He didn't say one word publicly. Not a peep out of him.
1: Because it wouldn't have been helpful to the person he was backing in the primary.
0: And he just is giving $10 million to Abdul El Sayed, whose best friend is Hassan Piker.
1: He is going to be better for the people of Michigan than Mike Rogers, a Trump accolade.
0: Look, Chris, you're a nice guy, but you know what you are? You're an obfuscator. That's it. You want to answer every question by not answering the question. And the reality is, and I want my audience to take note of this, by you not answering questions, it's because you can't. Because if you did, you know that you would sound stupid. Because you know this is insane. You just know, but you still would rather Chuck stay in power. Let me give you the little headline that you don't know yet, okay? Chuck's time in the U.S. Senate is soon coming to an end because the DSA crazies that run the party will kick him out. It's over. And it's over probably for Hakeem Jeffries, too. You agree with that?
1: No. And you and I have a wager on it. You're going to fly to New York and have a steak on Long Island that you're going to pay for.
0: I'll fly you down to Florida. Goodbye. 800-941-SEAN if you want to be a part of the program. But you see how it illustrates where the left is? They can't answer. They won't answer. 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

0: Virginia Metro News. I'm Jack Carlson. Monongalia County prosecutors not wasting any time in indicting a Mountaineer Hall of Famer.
1: Former Mountaineer football star and current assistant running backs coach Noel Devine's been indicted by a Mon County grand jury after allegedly attacking his girlfriend at a Morgantown night spot. A grand jury was already set to meet last week, and prosecutor Gabe Mosiola elected to take the case straight to the grand jury instead of going through the typical preliminary hearing process. He'll be arraigned Wednesday, and he's on leave from the football program. I'm Mike Nolting for WVMetroNews.com.
0: More than half of West Virginia's counties are expected to get heavy rainfall over the next couple of days. The National Weather Service has extended the flood watch for 28 counties through Wednesday morning. One of those counties, Lewis County, already received some rain over the weekend. County Commissioner Agnes Queen says some people are still recovering from the July 21st flooding.
2: We still have people, believe it or not, that have not mucked out their homes from July 21st. So there's still many people thought they were okay. They could live in their homes. Now they're finding the floors are warped, the walls are covered in mold. So we're getting more and more of that, especially older individuals.
0: The State Division of Highways is continuing its efforts to keep roadways clear. DOH spokesman Brent Walker says if you see roadkill, call their SWAT hotline at 1-833-WV-ROADS. 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
3: Come on, Liam, let's go. Get open. Come on, go for it. 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Oh, come on, use your head. 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
4: That's what we all want.
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0: A third man connected to a 2023 Fairmont shooting has a new sentence. 20-year-old Jaden Teresa completed a program at the Anthony Correctional Center. Now he's going to serve supervised probation. He and two others were tied to the murder of Clayton Peck in March 3 years ago. Zayshawn Mead pleaded guilty to first-degree murder. He'll spend a lifetime in prison. Illis Williams faces a lifetime in prison as well, but he'll be eligible for parole in 13 and a half years because he was a juvenile at the time of the shooting. From the Metro News Anchor Desk, I'm Jack Carlson.
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1: I 25 till the top of the hour, toll free. It's 800-941-SEAN if you want to be a part of the program. Batavia, Illinois. Pay close attention. 2:40 in the morning, a woman looks out the window, sees a flashlight and a shadow outside her window. Police identify the guy in the backyard, a registered sex offender. Military court convicted this guy in 2024. Now, he had taken a sailor's key card, let himself into her bedroom, watched her sleep. He never met the woman in Batavia. He sees this woman on social media. Okay, what does he do then? He goes to research the woman who's on social media and finds her home address on social media, because you got these data brokers. They will sell your personal information, where you live, what your phone number is, where you work, everything about you, where you've ever lived, all of your relatives, all of it. And for about $2, people are buying this information. You can search and on these database websites and say, oh, I'm recent millionaire widows or widowers, and find them and then target them for fraud. This is where you've got to pay attention to protect your name and identity and prevent these people from finding you. 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And anyway, to get your information off the market, because they can't harm you if they can't find you. 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In a minute, we're going to talk to my dear friend, Judge Jeanine Pirro. Now, you know, she's the U.S. attorney now for the District of Columbia. And she had a presser today with Brooke Rollins and Robert F. Kennedy Jr. You know, we read this story last week. I hardly can comprehend such real bizarre evil, because I think if you hurt an animal, it's evil. There's no other way to put it. And anyway, and this person having sex with an animal, I mean, it's so disgusting. I can't even comprehend the level of depravity that's in play here. But anyway, this meeting brought together the DOJ, USDA officials to identify, refer, prosecute cases now on a federal level, which I'm really happy about. And, you know, it builds on a broader Trump administration effort in 2026 that they had targeting puppy mills and dog fighting and Chronic Animal Welfare Act. I mean, these stories pop

0: of quite a bit. And by the way, Janine and I often talk about our love of animals. I mean, she's had plenty of dogs. I'm getting my new dog after it's finished with its training. She recently adopted, I don't know why, beagles. She either likes beagles or those super big giant poodles, which are unbelievable. They run around like crazy people. But anyway, she loves animals. She's framed this animal cruelty as a precursor also to human violence. If you see young kids and teenagers that mistreat animals, it's usually consistent with behavior that will manifest itself towards humans later in life. That is a common phenomenon. Anyway, Judge Pirro joins us now. She is the U.S. Attorney for D.C. My friend, how are you? Welcome back.
1: I miss you, Sean. And, you know, it's true. I do. I have 6 rescues. And you always said my poodles were real dogs, but they are wonderful. But I decided after I heard about the abuse at Richland Farms from Laura Trump and Lori Simmons from the Big Dog Ranch that I would get involved. And, of course, I got 2 beagles. And, you know, Sean, I always say I didn't rescue these animals. They rescued me. And what is happening now in the Trump administration, and I'm so proud to be a part of it, is the president is cognizant of the fact that so much needs to be done. As you said so well, animal cruelty is very much a precursor to violence against humans. And you know, the problem is a lot of people think that animal cruelty is nothing more than a footnote. It is a crime. And too often, it's a gateway crime where people who torture animals don't stop there. Their dogfighting rings, they deal in firearms, narcotics, illegal gambling, as well as violence. And at this presser today that we had with Secretary Rollins, Agriculture, and Health and Human Services, Secretary Kennedy, I spoke about the fact that right now, in the District of Columbia, I have 20 cases that involve animal cruelty, which apparently is as many as the whole United States Attorney's offices have in the United States. I don't know why. Maybe I love animals like crazy. But my cases involve shooting animals. They involve punching animals, breaking their orbital bones, stepping on them, killing them. And I think it's time for people to recognize that I'm at the end of the game. We're going to have USDA who's going to inspect and identify, and then we're going to have the OIG who's going to report from USDA, and they're going to get us to these prosecutors, and I'm going to jail them. And the problem right now is that they see this as not a real crime, when in truth it is one of the most violent crimes we can see. And now we've got this historic collaboration, a crackdown between the USDA, the U.S. Attorney's offices, and it's very simple. We're going to use the teeth of the criminal justice system to protect animals, and we're going to make sure that defendants and judges, and Sean, make no mistake, we've got to educate the judges. The judges are like, and I'm looking at some of these cases, 20 days. No, that's not enough, Judge. You know, and this is like I did with domestic violence. You know, you think that, oh, we strangled her. Hey, there's 800% chance if he strangles her again, he's going to kill her. So we've got to educate judges who may not think that this is as serious as it is. And I'm very proud to be a part of this. And I wanted to share it with you, Sean. You're the first person I thought of.
0: I really appreciate it. I mean, we've had a long-term friendship going back, you know, forever. And so in spite of public media poll, why do these public, you know, keyboard anonymous warriors not in their basement, you know, try to create trouble all the time? You've always been a good friend of this program and a friend of mine. You know, we've been covering stories on this program. I'm going to tell you the story about Snuggles, and it's a 110-pound Anatolian shepherd dog. And this dog, about a year ago, so you have two veterans, Jennifer and her husband, and Snuggles, there was an incident. And the incident was a provoked incident, a first bite incident with a family member who admits that they were provoking the dog. And the person wants the dog returned to the family. I mean, in other words, the victim in this case. So anyway, it was an isolated, provoked event. You know, there's certain things you don't do with dogs. You don't take their bone. You know, you don't pull their ears. You don't mistreat them. And the person admitted that they provoked what happened. It was a one-time thing. They took the dog away. The ruling is they're going to euthanize this dog. For a year, we've been trying to help this family get their dog back. They have like 6 acres or 7 acres. It's not like

0: they don't have a big piece of property. The dog never leaves the property. And the dog has been held ever since in an animal care center and is awaiting, you know, its death date. I mean, they're going to kill this dog for nothing.
1: Where is this?
0: I don't understand that.
1: What state?
0: That's Arizona.
1: What?
0: Arizona. I know. It makes no sense. And, you know, this audience has gotten very, very involved in the case. And we want Snuggles returned to two American heroes. This dog was a service dog, was in Iraq and Afghanistan, for crying out loud.
1: See, here we go. I want to help. I want to get involved in this, Sean, because I'm sick and tired. You know, sometimes you've got dogs who, you get dogs who are big so that they can protect you. And you know what? They are animals, and sometimes things happen. But at the same time, if this is a couple, they're both veterans. Is that what you're telling me?
0: Yeah, they're both veterans. And this dog literally, you know, is needed by the husband because, you know, he came back with a lot of stress issues. It's a family member that's been taken away from them.
1: Well, you know what? I'm going to try to find out.
0: I'll get you all the information. How's that? If we can help Snuggles, that would be great.
1: I'm going to try. Look, you know, what we need is we need to make sure that we're not just a one man or a one lane kind of operation. There are some cases that deserve prosecution and some cases where the dogs, we can seize them, but some need to go back. And I'm happy to help with this. But in any event, I think that what we've got now is the opportunity through the president to be able to get USDA and get the OIG and get the Department of Justice involved. And I'm over here. It's an old game, and I'm back in it because I believe that these animals...
0: You're back in it because you wouldn't take my phone call. Let's be blunt. That's an inside joke for people that have no clue what we're talking about. Well, if you could help with this, it would be amazing. But also, it's very important that people know you cannot abuse animals. If you do, that there's going to be a price to pay. Period.
1: I
0: don't get this creepy stuff with people and animals. I really don't. People that are either mean to them, you know, this. Did you read that story about this woman having sex with a dog? Good grief.
1: You know what? It's disgusting. But I see more often when I analyzed all my cases, in a domestic violence case, the abuser will take the animal of the victim and kill the animal, throw the animal out a window, shoot an animal.
0: Oh, my word.
1: A beautiful dog, took it into an alley, shot it three times. And the defense is trying to say that the statute doesn't prevent the killing of animals. I mean, in Washington, you can bring up the craziest defenses, and they take them seriously. But we're trying to make sure that, you know, this case is a case that will end up in a serious conviction with some serious time once we educate the judges to the danger and the proclivities that arise from these kinds of cases. But
0: well, that's what makes you a dear friend and the best. You've always had a heart of gold. We love you. Janine Pirro, you're doing a great job, by the way, and we're very proud of you. Keep it up, and please stay in touch with us. Come on the show as often as you can. And when you're down here over the winter, we'd love for you to do the podcast.
1: Gonna see you, definitely.
0: All right, look forward to it. All right, Judge Pirro, thank you. 800-941-SEAN is our number. Dan is in my free state of Florida. Dan, what's going on? Glad you called.
2: Sean, I just want to thank you so much personally for being the voice of reason in America. Thank God.
0: I'm trying my best. I'm worried that people, you know, are too complacent heading into this midterm. I really am very, very concerned about it.
2: I agree 100%. This is just it's an onslaught that you never thought would happen, ever. I mean, this is something that just came out of the blue. And just the fact that people agree with this, I mean, some people, it just shows you how this is so imperative that we go out and vote. There's just no question. We can't let the nuts run the insane asylum. It's over. It's just insane.
0: We better take it seriously. 43 days. Early voting has already started in some states like the Commonwealth of Virginia. Real quick, Jeff in Vegas. Jeff, you're on the Sean Hannity Show.
3: Guys. I just wanted to point out that last week, I think you missed, a point how the DSA really wants to change our country. So they want to fundamentally change the country from where we've been governed by a 250-year-old document that millions of people have died to preserve. to being

0: public ownership of corporations, then their new Green Deal, $212 trillion disaster. We won't survive it. The country will not be able to recover if that ever gets implemented. That's what's on the ballot in just a few, you know, short weeks here. I hope people are paying attention, man. I really do. Jeff, appreciate you. 800-941-SHAWN if you want to be a part of the program. Listen, I want to remind you about our friends at Cozy Earth. Oh, man. 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

0: All right, that's going to wrap things up for today. We got a great, great Hannity tonight, 9 Eastern on the Fox News Channel. A lot of ground to cover. 43 days to the most important midterm in our lives. Senator Ted Cruz. We have Jack Keane. We have Nancy Grace. We have Larry Elder. We have Riley Gaines. We have news you'll never get from the legacy media mob, the abusively biased and corrupt media. So we'll get to all of that. What is at stake in 43 days? What does it mean for your individual state? And how important is it that you involve yourself in this race? In my view, I don't know. It's all on the line. Their stated agenda should put a chill down everyone's spine, in my humble opinion. Anyway, we'll have all that tonight. Set your DVR, Hannity, 9 Eastern on Fox. We'll see you tonight. We'll be back here tomorrow. And as always, thank you for making this show possible. You know, I just read a report. It showed that gold is hitting brand new multi-month highs. 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
1: 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Now let's talk Mountaineer football with head coach Rich Rodriguez. Alongside Coach Rodriguez, here's Tony Caridi.
3: And good evening, everybody. Welcome on in, yes indeed, to Kegler's Sports Bar. We welcome you to the Rich Rodriguez Show on this, the 21st day of September. Thanks so very much for being with us, those of you listening in, those of you that are here with us. We got a nice, wonderful crowd all assembled. We got some gold, got some blue, and we've got a lot to talk about. West Virginia and the Cowboys of Oklahoma State coming up on Saturday night at 7 o'clock inside Milan Pushkar Stadium. Right now, early on, weather looks as though it's going to be just fantastic. I talked to the director of athletics earlier today. He said tickets got hit hard today, so we're looking at capacity or near capacity coming up on Saturday. If you are still thinking about getting tickets, by all means, there are still some tickets that remain, so we encourage you to do that quickly, and we got a lot to get into. Ryan Garrett, WVU receivers coach, will join us in our final hour. We've got $2.3 million in prizes coming up during trivia tonight. We've increased it, Rich.
4: Yeah,
3: we've increased
4: good.
3: It,
4: yeah.
3: And we'll get into all of that. Our text line is 304-314-4161, 304-314-4161. Would you please welcome the head coach of your West Virginia Mountaineers, Rich Rodriguez. Rodriguez. I mean, I wasn't sure if I was at your show or in the receiving line at a wedding when you walked in today. A lot of hugging going on there as you walked in.
4: You mentioned there's a few tickets I think they're looking for. Hey, Coach.
3: Yeah,
4: hey, old friend, you got any tickets? You got a few more friends.
3: You got two.
4: I didn't know I went to high school with 20,000 other students at North Marion High School.
3: It was a big class.
4: Yeah, I was like, I went to school with you. And yeah. I'm like, I've had 20,000 people say that. That's good.
3: Speaking of North Marion, big win over Fairmont Senior
4: this
3: weekend.
4: Yeah. Fairmont Senior's a good school, but the Huskies are the Huskies. You know?
3: it's all about Husky pride.
4: That's right.
3: Looking back on Saturday's game, 38-27, West Virginia is the winner, and the Mountaineers advance, obviously, to 3-0. When I chatted with you before the game, we were chatting there, and then we got done, and I said, you know, I'm thinking about this. This game, West Virginia-Virginia, is just the absolute perfect setup for you. And here's why I say that. You love to play the role of the underdog. So you took that one. You said, okay, boys, we're a 10-point underdog. No one expects that. We're not supposed to. I don't even know why we're going to go. Don't expect us to be on the field. You probably gave them that one. Then I think you dug deep into your history roots and you explained to them the separation of the Commonwealth of Virginia to form the state of Virginia, West Virginia. So you probably got into that a little bit, right?
4: Yeah, not too much. It's played a difference a little bit about, you know, and Raquel videoed it, but it's not probably out for public because there's a lot too many beeps going on in it. But, you know, just kind of like in general. Now, there's a lot of great folks, obviously, in Virginia as well, but it's a different. Like, in just overall, you know, they probably drink wine with their pinky out in a nice thing. And I said, we drink moonshine out of a red Solo cup.
3: Yeah, that's true.
4: And
3: yeah.
4: so

0: red solo cups was kind of a theme.
1: That was your theme. That's what you went with.
0: I said, we got a bunch of red solo cup dudes. And then, as fate would have, we always talk about the previous game for one day, Sunday, then it's over with, right? So it's over now. But, you know, on Sunday night, I walked in the team meeting room, and they were playing Toby Keith's Red Solo Cup song. So, and they were clapping to it. So they were looking for the Red Solo Cup.
1: You know what? That might be a continuing theme. You could use Red Solo Cup.
0: They probably have them here in this nice establishment.
1: Oh, sure.
0: I guarantee you in the blue lot and beyond, there's going to be Red Solo Cups on Saturday night.
1: I think West Virginia probably per capita is a leading Red Solo Cup buyer.
0: I think the state
1: of West Virginia.
0: And we don't necessarily throw them away. We'll wash them. you gotta.
1: That's a good. I
0: don't know if they're good in an electric, like, but you can hand wash them. Don't put it in the.
1: You've always been environmentally sound, and I think this is just.
0: Don't put them in the microwave. Don't heat up that moonshine in the microwave. Just wipe it off, clean it off. It's good for a couple weeks.
1: I'm with you. Yeah. We advocate recycling the Red Solo Cup. Okay, so 38-27, it was a couple things. It was a bunch of different things. We're going to get into all the numbers.
0: First off, I knew we're coming in from the hotel, which was only a five-minute drive, but all the little streets and where the establishments were, it was all West Virginia people everywhere. West Virginia people, 100 of them, 20, and didn't see any Virginia people. And then I thought, well, that's kind of a little bit. I knew we'd have a little bit of advantage. Then you go in the stadium, and it was a home game atmosphere.
1: Yes.
0: As crazy as you could see, you know, like you've been to bowl games. This wasn't like 2-1. It was more like 6-1 or 8-1 West Virginia fans, and they're loud too. So. And I think it really helped us. It really did.
1: Oh, absolutely it did. It gave them the juice that they needed, so we congratulate the fans and thank the fans for making their way out there. 38-27, the final score. I want to get your take on all of it. And we'll start off let's just do opening kickoff and their first drive. So they marched the ball down the field. And can you kind of walk us through your thoughts and your adjustments? Because we saw that defense every single time they went out for another drive. They just got better and better and better. What was going on?
0: We did. I had concerns. I mean, they're an experienced team up front, really experienced O-line, and they really weren't moving us around, but they were just finding the right gaps, and we were still trying to we misfit a little bit, you know, had some bad eye discipline, some bad gap integrity. In other words, the guy's supposed to be an A gap, and he might have been a B gap, and you do that against a good team, they're going to exploit it, and that's what they did. And then we made a couple adjustments. More than anything else, we just kind of settled down. And then offensively, you know, we got Mike may have a couple big plays. I thought he played really well. You know, Cam was running hard. And we were getting some movement up front. That was the key. We were getting some positive, you know, plays on first and second down. And hit a couple big pass plays and got the momentum there. Never really felt, even when they scored early, I felt, you know, we just got to get settled down and make a couple plays. And we did that. We missed a couple, too. I mean, we played. I think our kids played really hard. We didn't play great, but they played hard the whole time. And their kids played hard, too. But our playing hard can be a different kind of playing hard. You know? And I think our guys did that for four quarters.
1: Going into the game, you did think that you were going to be able to have success running the ball between the tackles.
0: Well, I didn't. Well, you know, we always have confidence in that. But the key is going to be your quarterback's got to make the right decisions on some of it. And you got to get some movement up front. And nobody on defense you play nowadays stands still. They're not a stationary target. So when they move and twist, and they showed us some stuff early that we had not seen from them. But our guys, you know, made a pretty good adjustment with that. And then, you know, a couple of the plays that Mike made was just phenomenal. You know, some of the throws he made, the one throw to DJ down the middle, I mean, there was like the margin for error was like inches. You know, and the timing of it was impeccable. So that was the nice part about it is we really – became more decisive as the game went along offensively with some of the stuff we were doing, and it showed.
1: I want to talk about Mike, but go back to what you just said. So they did something different defensively, and you guys had to adjust. What did they do, and how do you make the adjustment?
0: Well, they brought their safeties down a lot faster than they had against everybody else, which we kind of figured to do, and they kind of dared us to throw the ball deep or some of those middle seam routes that we got there. And then they did some more slanting and twisting up front than normal, but again, that's kind of what we see every week. I think every game our guys learn something from it, but I got to remind our coaches that most of our players on offense, this is the first time they've played games in our offense. You know, I think 9 or 10 of them are all new starters, so they're going to see something every week, and they'll grow as the season.

0: goes along. We'll have a different challenge this week because a different type of scheme and all that. But you know, our O line has been, you know, for you got one young guy and a couple, you know, transfers coming in there. I thought Wes King, our center, did a really good job. He doesn't talk a whole lot. He's kind of this, you know, he gives you kind of a wry smile and that's it. But he's a sharp guy and he kind of calmed everybody down. And Bubba Grayson did another great job at the right guard. But I just thought overall, I think we, you know, our guys never, when they had a play, nobody panicked. Our fans were into it from the start, and it felt like an intense kind of environment on every snap is what you want.
1: And you guys named Wes King today your offensive lineman of the week. Let's talk about Mike Hawkins, because we've talked about that he, although people know his name, he's still really, really young when it comes to games, total games, and starts. And I think all of us, including you, wanted to see how he would perform when the bright lights came on, and I don't think he could have asked for anything
0: more. Yeah, he's pretty fast, isn't he?
1: Yes, he is. Yes,
0: you know,
1: he is.
0: You know, sometimes in the quarterback, when you're fast, you can outrun mistakes, but it's good when you don't have to. And he didn't make a lot of mistakes. He wasn't having to outrun mistakes. He was being decisive. You know, there was one scramble for a touchdown that, you know, they covered it really well, and he didn't hesitate at all, took off and scored. And, you know, when you have a quarterback that is that dangerous, particularly when they throw something different in the secondary, play some man coverage, whatever, you got to think about it. Now, I'm sure everybody we play is going to be, okay, you could have put a spy on him or whatever, and wherever he goes, you go, but he might be faster than the spy.
1: Right.
0: You know what I mean? So that's what the thought is there. But he's getting more and more comfortable with the offense, because you can see when he comes to sidelines and you see what he's seeing, and then he's also able to give suggestions. And as he gets more and more confident with what we're doing, he'll get more and more suggestions, and we can grow as an offense.
1: For those of you that haven't seen it yet, Mike Hawkins was named the Big 12 Offensive Player of the Week.
0: Yeah, there you go.
1: Yeah. And through three games, there's a bunch of stats, and we'll get you some of the national numbers as well. But through three games, he's currently just by less than 10 yards leading the team in rushing. And obviously his accuracy and his big play throws are among the nation's best. Here's a stat for you. So you had your first nine possessions, you scored three times. Your last three possessions, and I'm not counting the kneel down at the end of the game, your last three possessions, you scored three times. You picked up 41% of your total yards in your last three drives, which was 25% of your drives on the night.
0: You and Jed are all over them stats.
1: No, I'm not like Jed. Good. No, yes. Jed's stats make my head hurt. I'm just doing base. But my point is, you also have a statement and a phrase, take them to the deep end, right? You took them to the deep end, and they didn't come back out of the water.
0: Well, and I think I've always said we believe that the longer the game goes, the better for West Virginia. You know, from a standpoint is that I tell our practices aren't long, but when we practice, we practice. You know, it's not like our Tuesday and Wednesday practice, I should say. You know, it's no joke. And last week it was hot, and, you know, our guys didn't complain. They go through that, and I think when they get to the game and you have TV timeouts and it seems a whole lot slower than what they're used to, you know, I think it's in their mindset, hey, we can do this for, you know, four
1: right.
0: more quarters, you know what I mean? And I think that, you know, I saw that at the end. I always worry about our guys having, you know, I want to make sure they're fresh and ready to go. But we have to practice the way we do on Tuesday, Wednesday, in order to approach the game the way we approach it.
1: Yeah, it certainly worked this week. A lot to get into. Again, our text line is 304-314-4161. More coming up with the coach after this from Kegler's, home of the best wings in the University City.
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5: Welcome back in, everyone, inside Kegler's Sports Bar, and it is Monday Mayhem here at Kegler's. 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And reminder, Saturday, little pregame, Rich, little pregame. Game goes at 7. The folks here at Kegler's will open at 11 a.m.
6: Wow.
5: 11 a.m.
6: Yeah, plenty
5: so
6: of time.
5: So if you want a little something here, they'll... little breakfast at Kegler's, little lunch at Kegler's, little dinner at Kegler's, whatever you want it to be. We encourage you to come check it out. All right, so I haven't asked you yet. Tell me what you, besides the win, what did you like about your team's performance?
6: Well, before we left, and for so many guys, it was their first road trip or first trip as a Mountaineer. So, you know, I wanted to make sure, I said, we're making a business trip, you know, and it's all focused on this game. And, you know, they acted accordingly on the way down. They weren't goofing around or anything like that. And they're a pretty mature group anyway. But, you know, I thought their focus was good. When I walked through during the day on the bus ride over there and the pregame, you could kind of tell they were excited about playing. And I think they understood the challenge, too. You know, when you play a ranked team, they watch film and they know, hey, these guys are pretty good. You know, the guys understand you got to play well and you got to focus and play better than what they have been. And they answered. And that's going to be the case now, you know, with all our conference games left and all that kind of stuff, you know, because we're still learning about our team, you know, with so many new guys, whatever it was, the number was 80 new players out of 110 or 115, whatever it is. We're still learning something about our guys. You know, and we're trying to learn more about those special teams, but our kickers have been pretty good. We haven't learned about, you're kicking all the kickoffs out. So we're learning every week about what we are, and what I think we have is starting to show a little bit, but we got a lot more tests in front of us, you know.
5: Certainly do. What did you learn? Like, give me some individual players that you...
6: Well, nobody panicked on either side. When we gave up a few things defensively and all that, the guys kind of, you know, settled down a little bit. And then offensively, Mike continues to grow. He has three games into our offense. And you know, I think he's getting more and more comfortable. It's Cam Cook's third game in the offense. And he's still, I think he runs really hard, but he's still learning some stuff as well, as is the offense. You know, Kevin Brown's a true freshman playing out there at left tackle. And so every series is an experience for him. So, you know, I like coaching the guys. I could tell they were juiced during the week, and you were probably up there. You could kind of tell they were excited for the challenge, and my challenge and our challenge is to get them, you know, with the same kind of energy, you know, every weekend. And being a home game, and being the first conference game, and being at night, you know, I already told our guys it's going to be electric Saturday night, and I'm sure it will be.
5: Yeah, I mean, this setup here on Saturday is exactly what they hear about when they're recruited to come in here. They see it.

0: from afar, and now they get to participate in it. And I know the fans, obviously, will do their part, and there will be that electricity in that stadium.
1: I've always believed, and I've said it when I was here as a player and then as a coach the first time, is that this is one of the greatest places to play college football in America. And, you know, it really is. And it's the environment. It's the importance to the state. It's the fan engagement. It's everything about that, you know. And one thing, having been around the country, like myself and some of the staff has been, we've experienced a lot of different environments. We can kind of tell. And so I know our players, it's funny because some of the guys in the last couple weeks, and including this past weekend, some of the new guys are like, man, coach, this is really – and you could tell how much fun they were having, you know, because when you recruit them, you sell them on that. Say, hey, the environment here, this. And a lot of times, sometimes you lie a little bit in recruiting. just a little bit. It's productive lies.
0: Expand the truth.
1: Yeah, you expand the truth.
0: Expand the truth.
1: But when I tell them, when you're going to love playing in the environment what we play in, that was all truth. You know what I mean? And it's good that they could see that on the road when our team travel. And obviously they see it at home too.
0: I would think that would help you because, you know, when you have a big win, and Saturday was a big win over a ranked team, sometimes you have to be concerned about let down. But I think you've got a great ladder to sell this one. And, okay, this is different. This is a league game now. This is the team that beat Oregon, right, week number two of the season.
1: I told our team, and that's the first thing I told them. I said the conference games always mean a little bit more than everybody else except Pitt. You know, now that one's – you know, that's up there.
0: That's right? Different, yeah.
1: You know, and that wasn't that right. I said after the first third, was it the first quarter, third quarter, they sung
0: third quarter.
1: Yeah, they swing Carolina down there. Nice. Appreciate the folks in Charlotte doing that. But yeah, it was our conference games. I've always think if you're in a league, your first goal, and we're not a big like goal, write down goals or anything like that. We just try to be better every day. But your first goal as a program is to win your conference. And if you do that, then all the other stuff is out in front of you, and all playoffs, whatever you want to talk about. But, you know, the conference games mean a little bit more. And this is a team that everybody was kind of projecting to be a surprise, who were playing Oklahoma State, be a surprise pick to win the league. And then they go and smack Oregon, you know, in an upset, and here we are. So it should be fun.
0: You are a perfectionist when it comes to your offense. As you look at your offense, and you've got weapons, right? We see the emergence of DJ Epps. We see Jaden Bray. We see several other guys that are out there. Nider made just a wonderful catch on a tough pass late in the game as well. Do you feel comfortable now as the play caller knowing that you've got the tools and the pieces that you need to run your stuff?
1: Yeah, I got more confidence. I've had ever since camp, I've had good confidence, but I hadn't seen it in the games consistently, like I saw it sometimes in practice. There were moments in practice I'm like, man, this really looks like it's supposed to look. Mm-hmm. And then, you know, in the games, and even in this past game, there was a couple times like, man, that didn't look how we practiced it. So I still think there's a lot of growth to do, and part of it is because a lot of them are new and starting for the first time in our system, what have you. But, you know, we took steps against a quality opponent, a veteran team, you know, to give us more confidence and stuff. But here's what happens. You know, you play you win a game, and you have your plays, and all of a sudden you're like, okay, now we can do more. And that's probably the worst thing you should do. You know, instead of adding more stuff that you can do, let's find out what we didn't execute well. Should we keep it? And if it's not something we can execute well, throw it out, because we got a whole lot of plays that we want to use going forward. A lot of it will look similar to the fans each week, but a lot of it's different too in little smaller ways. And there's a lot more offensively that we need to do, and that we're going to have to do to win the conference games.
0: Let's jump over to the defensive side. And there's a name now 2 weeks in a row that we weren't talking a lot about in the early portion, either August or really the first game, and now his name's coming up there. He had a dozen tackles to lead you guys, Isaiah Patterson.
1: Yeah.
0: Is that a guy that just is doing this?
1: Yeah, Isaiah is a really athletic guy. We knew when he came, but he missed a little bit of camp, so he was a little bit behind. And so now he's catching up. We thought he played pretty hard. Ashton Woods made some big plays for us. Jameer Latimer was all over the field, number one. I thought he was, you know, played really good football. And he was one I mentioned to the team because probably a dozen times he was punching at the ball. You know, everybody teaches that now. But a lot of guys don't have the confidence to run over there, punch, and still tackle. And Jameer was trying it just about every time. So, you know, I thought he was really active and all over the field.

0: Well, let's jump back over to DJ Epps because he's becoming a very, very significant part. And maybe he was a guy that we didn't talk a lot about. He showed flashes in spring, but he goes out there on he catches he makes long pass plays. So he had 3 balls for 92. The previous week he had over 100 yards on 2. And so last Saturday, he had a long of 42. He was targeted 5 times. He had 14 yards after catch. Here's the thing about him. And you talk about a story of perseverance. Goes to Troy as a walk-on.
1: Walk-on, yep.
0: And basically does statistically, like, very, very little for 3 years. Mm-hmm. Last year, he blossoms, 40-plus catches. And now he's coming out here, big boy football, and he's the dude.
1: Yeah, he's got a competitive spirit. He's a quieter guy too. You don't hear him say a whole lot of kind of stuff and what have you, but he's a really, really competitive guy. He's got a great feel for the game and where he's at in the slot. I mean, there's a lot of, you know, different type of routes that he'll run inside there, and he's also required to block a lot in the perimeter. You know, a lot of our perimeter runs, and he takes a lot of pride in that too. So he's been a great get. We thought he is, like, anytime we'll make mistakes. Everybody makes mistakes in recruiting, what have you, but he is exactly who we thought he would be, a tough, competitive guy that's going to catch every ball, and he's going to be a plug-and-play guy right away at the slot, and that's what he's been.
0: Why do you think that he didn't have bigger numbers early in his career? What's your guess? Like, how does that happen?
1: You know, I don't know, but there's a lot of stories. You know, being a former walk-on myself, sometimes you just need an opportunity, you know, somebody to give you a shot. You know what I mean? It's even harder now because coaches are going in all this portal and pouring all this money into guys starting here or there, and high school players in general, some of them are getting overlooked. And there's, you know, the day of the walk-ons, because now there's really no more walk-ons, has gone by wayside. So that's a really unfortunate part of what's happening now, that, you know, teams would have a great walk-on program like we've always had here at West Virginia. And it's harder. We can still get a couple, but it's a lot harder now with the reduced roster size they're giving you and the way the dynamics are in college sports, that the story of the walk-ons, unfortunately, won't be as nearly as good as it used to be.
0: That's sad, isn't it?
1: It is. You know, a lot of them will have opportunities, and maybe they'll go to a smaller school and play really well, and then some big school like us will poach them or something like that. But it's unfortunate because I've always felt one of our advantages here when we were here at West Virginia the first time was our walk-on program was as good as anybody's in the country.
0: Yeah, you have. I mean, it's the typical West Virginia player, and you know, I mean, you were one of them, and then you can go down the list through the years. You get these walk-on guys, and then you just continue to feed them and feed them and feed them, and then they pop. And it's
1: funny because if you look, there's 2-to-1. There's way more no star guys in the NFL than 5-star. Anybody realize that? They think all of the NFL is full of all 5-stars. Now there's a lot more no star guys than there are 5-star guys. That's why maybe the stat is skewed a little bit. But if you look at the roster in the NFL, there's way more guys that had no ranking out of high school. And some of them are just blossom late. And then a lot of them have some talent. They blossom late or what have you, or somebody, you know, overlooked them, what have you.
0: Right.
1: It's harder to get overlooked now though than it was, because, you know, back whatever it is, 20 years ago, 30 years ago, nobody had, you know, access to film or watch it. Now I tell kids that come to our camps, there's no reason for you not to get looked at, because you can make your own highlight tape. Every kid can do that, make a highlight tape and send it through email or to a school's recruiting service. So, you know, for a guy that's really talented, think he's good enough, he'll get looked at. You know, and I'm saying it to any kid that comes to our camp. If you think you're a Division I Power 4 player and you're getting overlooked and maybe we haven't looked at you, send us the film and somebody will watch it and give you an assessment on it.
0: All right. We invite you to stay tuned. We'll do some text questions when we come back. The number is 304-314-4161 from inside Kegler's. 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
7: From Kegler's Sports Bar, we welcome you back in. Rich Rodriguez Show, and the comments from the head coach brought to us by Antero Resources. 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All right, one announcement for you. Couple things. Obviously, you know that Saturday's game is 7 o'clock, which means pregame on MSN is at 4 o'clock. Kegler's opens at 11 o'clock. Also, earlier today, we learned that next week's game against Iowa State will be a noon kick in Ames, which is always good when you're on the road because that means it's 11 a.m. in Ames, Iowa, which doesn't give them the opportunity really to use a whole lot of red solo cups.
8: Yeah,
7: you know what I mean?
8: I'm trying to, we better get out there a little earlier.
7: Decreases red solo cups. Also, for those of you that do go to the game that are here and for those of you that do go to the game that are listening in, one note for you all, two notes actually for this week. We had several people that want to listen to the radio broadcast in the stadium, but they say, wait a second, there's too much of a delay when I'm sitting in the stadium listening to the game. Todd over there, he's having that problem. I've got a solution for you starting this week. Hey. 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
8: the game. 89.1. Okay.
7: And the other thing is, for those of you going to the game on Saturday, you know, Rich, they're gonna hand out 60,000 LED sticks. Do you know that? Batons.
8: Oh, nice. Okay.
7: Yeah. 60,000 lit batons. You can do whatever you want. You can wave them. Now, these aren't the clappers. Now, these are just it's a light. It's a waving light presented by Coca-Cola.
8: So nice. Nice for Coke to do that.
7: We'll
8: even give it to the 2,000 or whatever Okie State fans, right?
7: You can, absolutely. We could give it to them as well. So just a couple of notes for you if you are going to the game. All right. From the text line, Coach, what do you think about trying out the old Don Nealon-style uniform sometime in the near future? Basic block numbers, nothing fancy, just a we mean business, going to hurt you style uniform.
8: Oh, I like that intensity in the text.

0: I don't know what the hell you're talking about, but uniform.
1: Basically,
0: but,
1: uniform. The uniform you wore.
0: I could care less what it looks like. I let Raquel and our content staff and some of those folks, Miss Rita, they'll tell me whether the uniforms look nice. I'm just trying to get a first down.
1: Okay, well, let me ask you this. Who picks out? Is Raquel here? No, Raquel's not here. Who picks out what the coaches wear?
0: Hell, I don't have any idea. I assume it's Danny. Like, whatever our players wear, we wear the opposite. You know, if they're blue, we wear white.
1: So you just walk in the locker room and your clothes are there.
0: Yeah, usually that's pretty much. Or the day before, they might be hanging up in my.
1: They might be hanging up, but you don't make a call. Hey, coaches, we're going to wear this or
0: no, that. I could care less. Now I want my shoes to be comfortable because sometimes I got high arches, so you can't give me some of these.
1: Right.
0: So I have to get a pair of shoes that's comfortable. And then I'm not, like, I don't like to be, like, nobody wants to be constricted too much.
1: No.
0: I like to be a little loose. Like, some coaches
1: material.
0: Like to wear, like,
1: tight.
0: Real tight and muscle shirts. And, they, you know, they're probably on creatine and steroids and, you know, whatever like that. I'm, like, I'm kind of like, and then the hat has to be, the hat's important. You got to be a hat. You know, have
1: do
0: a
1: you
0: hat
1: make the call on that? Or you?
0: I make the call on a hat, even though they'll put, it's funny, they'll put two, like, a blue hat or white hat out, and I'm, you know, usually I bring my own anyway, but sometimes I'll mess with them and like have my own hat. You know?
1: Yeah,
0: I see the look on their face.
1: They get all
0: mean?
1: Tight.
0: But like it's like our players, like we don't like travel, and which I understand. This is when people travel and they get off the bus, a lot of teams will wear a coat and tie, and I can understand that look good. And people say, well, that looks classy. I'm like, classy is not what you wear; it's how you act, right? So my point is, when we go to travel, I want us to look like a team, and so everybody has the same shirt on,
1: right.
0: Same. It's like the military. You know, you don't see one soldier wearing one thing and another soldier wearing another thing, right? Yeah. They're all dressed alike, so you know,
1: uniform.
0: You know who you are, and you know who the enemies are. You know what I'm
1: right.
0: saying? So we get off the bus. I know who the friends are and who the enemies are. So we do that. But our equipment staff does a great job, you know, because there's obviously 100 and some players, but then there's I don't know how many staff members. There's a whole bunch of dudes and
1: minimum
0: folks.
1: A minimum another 50.
0: Yeah, or you know, go maybe double that.
1: Yeah,
0: you know, counting all the student assistants and stuff. So it looked good to look at, but we always kind of the coaches look opposite than the players, and then we have guys. They're wearing different shirts because of signals. So if anybody always like see somebody in a fluorescent green or it's
1: yourself.
0: Not they're not trying to make a fashion statement. They're one of the signal people. You know, we have about five or six different guys in different color shirts and signal guy. And Coach Alley always wears his signature kind of light blue.
1: Aqua blue type
0: yeah,
1: thing. Yeah.
0: Yeah. It must be his thing so they can recognize or see him on the field.
1: Was I dreaming or when you were at Jacksonville State, did you coach a game or two wearing shorts?
0: I did. You know how hot it is in Jacksonville, Alabama? We were playing UTEP. It was the first game in the history of the school, Division I, you know. And it was an afternoon game, 2 o'clock or 3 o'clock, and it was 96 degrees.
1: It was hot.
0: Temperature, humidity, and 135 on the turf. And I went over to the coach, and he had a normal coach's gear on. He sweated like crazy, and I had a T-shirt and shorts on. I said, hey, bro, it's about to get hotter, too, you know. So
1: did you like shorts?
0: Oh, yeah, it was great. I didn't, you know, we were good and we were fresh at the end of the game. They were tired, you know. But our coaches didn't complain either. Usually it's a line coach. No, Coach Trickett's a smaller guy, but mostly your O-line and D-line coaches
1: are large
0: fellas.
1: Large people.
0: And when you tell the large fellas, listen, you ain't got to wear all this fancy coach's gear. You can wear a T-shirt if you want or something like that. I'm concerned with their health, you know. I don't want
1: absolutely.
0: Them to, you know, I'm not going to be the one giving them mouth-to-mouth or nothing like that. There you go. Yeah, they'll pick the trainer over there. I'm sorry, but we got a hospital right across the street. You'll be all right. I'll let you go.
1: Speaking of Rick Trickett, right now, this number hit me very nicely today. You're number one in the Big 12 in rushing yardage.
0: Oh, that's good. Yeah.
1: Yeah.
0: Three games into it, yeah.
1: I know it's three, but at the same time, you're one out of 16. That's pretty doggone good.
0: Yeah, and you know, for us, if we can't run the ball, we can't win. You know, in general, I mean, that's kind of the, you know, statement that everybody kind of says, but we take a lot of pride in being able to do that.
1: Texter says, would we be open to playing Virginia in the future during our non-conference schedule? Has Wren or coach approached the school, UVA, about that?
0: I'm open as soon as they blow this whole thing up and start to let us regionalize the conferences. That's what I'm open to, right? You know, Virginia will be on our schedule every year. Maryland will be on our schedule. Pitt will be on the schedule every year. Penn State will be on the schedule every year. Cincinnati will be on the

0: schedule every year. Maybe even Kentucky. You know, Kentucky's a drivable, one of the North Carolina schools. Yeah, that's as soon as they do all that, I'm in.
1: Yeah, I'm with you. Yeah. I'm with you. Let's talk a little bit about the opposition and jump in here a little bit to Oklahoma State. They, like West Virginia, have a lot of new players on their roster. They're actually 92 new players. For those that don't follow this stuff real closely, their coach is Eric Morris. He left the University of North Texas at the end of the season and brought a massive chunk of his players from UNT to Stillwater, including his quarterback, Drew Mestemaker, who some consider to be a first-round draft choice. And they obviously got a stunner in their first game of the season. They lose at Tulsa, and everyone goes, okay, they're going to be in rebuild mode. They come back week two. They beat number 8 at the time, Oregon. And they roll last week. They're 2-1. He plays a completely different style than Virginia played, right? He's going to want to go. Walk me through what you see.
0: A little bit of the air raid, kind of the Mike Leach system. You know, they spread out and throw it all over the place. But he's one of kind of the newer air raid guys where they got a lot more run-oriented stuff than the typical air raid would maybe have, you know, 50 passes and 30 runs. They're just the opposite. They'll still run it if you give them the numbers. They'll throw around. They'll use tempo a lot like we use tempo, but they'll do it in a lot of spread sets. They'll run the quarterback a little bit, but he's kind of the guy back in a shotgun throwing all over the place. And they're not shy about it. They'll go for it a bunch on fourth down and very aggressive. He's done a great job. I mean, this is his first year there, but he won at North Texas. He was able to bring, I don't know, 15, 16 guys from North Texas and got some other transfers. And they've done a really – you could tell the kids, they believe in what they're doing. The win over Oregon was not – I don't know if you watched it. It was not a fluke. I mean, they led the whole game, you know, had 500-some yards against them and what have you. So it's a really good football team. And the quarterback is a neat story. I mean, he's a guy that was – everybody's maybe projecting as a first-rounder. And didn't even start in high school. Played in a great high school program. And he was a backup. And people were like, didn't know about him. That's how Eric got a hold of him. And then he's developing into being a great player.
1: Can you walk us through their style of play? As you said, so are they specifically just reading the box as far as run pass goes?
0: Not necessarily, but there'll be a lot of that goes on. And a lot of the RPO game is still, you know, they have a run play called. And, you know, if you're loading the box up, they'll throw an RPO or something behind it. But they'll do different multiple routes that will you try to match up or play man coverage. They'll get some rubs and picks, and they'll do some different stuff to kind of get explosive plays. So our eye discipline in the secondary has got to be better than it's ever been. Our linebackers got to make sure they're at where they're supposed to be at, and we got to get some pressure on the quarterback. I've always felt the same way last week. If we let Bo Pribula get comfortable running like he did in the first game, and he had some runs against us. If we let him run like that, we were going to be in trouble. So we had to get after him early, at least make him feel the pressure a little bit. It's the same way in this game. If we let Drew stand back and throw it all over the place, it's going to be a long day. So we got to get some pressure without always blitzing and playing man coverage.
1: Do you think you hit Pribula early? Do you think that impacted him the rest of the game?
0: Well, probably. I mean, he's a tough kid, so he never backed down or shied away for anything. He competed all the way to the end. I did, but I do think if you hit a guy early, but then how you hit him, not like cheap shots, but I mean, they feel the physicalness of it. You know, that I think it affects any quarterback. And I think we didn't have a lot of vicious hits or anything like that, but we had a couple that I kind of noticed in the first half that I'm moving, okay, that one might have left a bruise. You know what I mean? And the more bruises you leave, the more impact you have, right? So that's kind of what the deal is.
1: Yeah, I want to get into the striking on the defense coming up in just a little bit. We invite you to stay tuned. More with Rich coming up after this from GoMart. Stay on the go with GoMart.
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9: 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Just say a special thanks to Cat Boster, State Farm, for her support of WVU Athletics. All right, let's do a little text question here. So I know this isn't an issue for us, says the texter, but... this can be an issue for us. But where the rule is, where officials stand over the ball when there's a substitution, and sometimes they're doing it until the play clock winds down single digits, teams should not be charged a penalty because the ref won't rule the ball ready for play. I know substitution rules, et cetera, but that's ridiculous to me. What are your thoughts?
10: Well, they do this because when the offense substitutes, you have to allow the defense to have the same, you know, time to substitute. Well, defensive people, and us included, will do that. We'll substitute, but we'll slow substitute. Like you said, we're if you're going to substitute late, like 15 seconds on the clock, then we're going to wait till you get all the way off the field. Then we'll slow one of our big fat guys on the field. He'll hold his hands out, and it won't be too fast.
9: Hold his hands out.
10: You know, hold their hand out like this while they're running out there. And then hopefully they get there just in time for them to call a delay game penalty on the other side.
9: You got it against Tennessee Martin.
10: Yeah. You don't have to. There's some teams perfected. We got to get better at it. But there's, you know, offensively, if you're going to sub, you need to sub quicker. Like for us, we should never be subbing like, you know, after 10, 20 seconds have gone off on the play, we're going to sub right away. But a lot of teams, they want a different personnel group, and you go in there. If you're going to do that, the official's going to stand over the ball, and he's got to stand over the ball, allow you to have time to put your guys in there. There's no need for our guys to run in there as fast as they can on defense because you're not required to do that.
9: Would you agree that that's probably one of the biggest things that you lose your mind over is not substituting fast enough?
10: Well, that and it just that's situational stuff. It's like as simple as this. Like part of we had to take a couple times in practice in camp. Like when a team does a 2-minute drill at the end of the half and end of the game, and say that you know the ball's getting spotted, they completed a pass, the quarterback got tackled, whatever, and the ball's got spotted up 15 yards up the field. There's no need for you as a defensive player to sprint to get lined up. Just jog. You look like you're running. If you walk, the official will blow it dead and you make you get there. But if you kind of slow jog, you might be able to eat 5 or 6 seconds off the clock. So you don't have. You always wonder why defensive guys sprinted to get lined up in the two-minute drill. You don't have to sprint to get lined up. The referee's got to give you ample time. Right. And if you weigh 330 pounds, it's going to

0: expecting that they'll run out and they get a big kick out with their arms out. Everybody's looking at me, waiting for me to get lined up, me and get my fat ass over here over the ball. Okay. And everybody's looking at him, get his fat ass over there. Line. So nobody's looking at you, you know, so get lined up.
1: That's great.
0: Yeah, that's their moment in the sun.
1: No, I get it. I get it. And now I'll never look at that again same way in my life.
0: I can't wait till Nate does it. Gabriel does it.
1: Yeah, he does it. Nate does go out there. Corey McIntyre, they'll go out there.
0: They got it all.
1: Kind of like the Michelin man.
0: Yeah, they like it.
1: Don't want to fall over. I'm in the Macy's Day Parade. Hang on here.
0: Hang on.
1: Yeah. You lost your mind late in the game.
0: I lose my mind all the time.
1: Yeah, I know, but this one in particular, this one in particular, I felt bad for the little buddy. So Caden Luke's out there, right? Caden Luke's out there.
0: And Cowboy.
1: Yeah, Cowboy's out there, and like something happens during the play.
0: I didn't even see what happened.
1: His helmet came off.
0: Yeah, then
1: he has to come off the field, and like you were waiting for him, like he snapped his head off on purpose and threw it on the ground.
0: I wasn't worried about his helmet or his head at all. I was more worried about him getting a penalty for whatever unsportsmanlike conduct.
1: He was
0: like doing something. I didn't even see it. Now Caden's a great kid. He's really, I love. Caden, I was just didn't want him to get a 15-yard penalty.
1: Oh, I thought you were mad because his helmet came off.
0: No, that happens. Yeah, okay. But no, it was didn't want him to get a penalty.
1: I thought you did a really good job milking the clock late. What was your thought of your game management in the late going?
0: Well, I think it's always boggles my mind. That's one of the things I always head coaches better be good at, right? And you better have somebody help you if you're not
1: right
0: at it. You know, when you're for me, it's you know, I know there's chances at the end of the game. If you've got a lead, you can call a pass play, get a touchdown, and end it. All right, but you know, if you want to play good sound football and you can run the ball when they know you're going to run it, and you get first downs and kill the clock. Like in the end of this game, in that last possession, you know, I'm more worried about getting first downs than I am scoring. Right. So we get a first down and another first down, you win the game. You don't even have to get no points. But, you know, we were going to get a three-score lead, so kick the field goal. But now the mindset of toward the end of the game is like, if you got the lead, what do we got to do to get the game over with, you know, from a running standpoint? And all I know, some coaches believe in, hey, if they give you a shot, go put the dagger in and whatever. And I understand that part, but I'm more from the other side. Like, if we can get the win, let's get the win and get it over with. But that's the good part about when you can run the ball, when they know you're going to run the ball,
1: yes,
0: you know, you've got a chance to win a lot of games.
1: And I thought Cam Cook at the end of the game, he absolutely mowed those guys down and really ran hard.
0: Yeah, the best runners like Cam, and a lot of them, you see them, they get better as the game goes on. You know, the more carries they get. Like I said, I've never had a running back say, Coach, I'm carrying the ball too much. Never, you know what I mean? It's like, you know, or quarterbacks. I've never had quarterbacks that I'm running too much. So that's a good thing to have.
1: I have to ask you about the end of the Vanderbilt North Carolina State
0: game.
1: Yeah,
0: boggled my mind. I didn't, of course, see it, but I watched the replay of it. And everybody, we practice that situation too. Now, we practice with our punt team, like taking a fast safety where you just move out of the way and let the ball go through the end zone.
1: Right.
0: Or take a slow safety where the punter holds it right there at the back of the end zone until somebody gets within two steps, then you step out.
1: Right.
0: And then I've had cases with a quarterback, not in the end zone, but out in the field where he tries to kind of sprint out and eat up 3 or 4 seconds. But never would you – don't ever let anybody get close to you. And I'm sure they told him, I said, run around the end zone, eat as much clock as you can, then get down. Don't let anybody get close to you, even your own teammate, because you don't want to accidentally get them in there. And so that was just just unbelievable. I don't know if I've ever seen somebody. The only way you lose that game is the fumble in the end zone. That's the only way you lose it. Anything else, even if you take a safety or you fall out of bounds or throw a pass and it's intentional grounding, whatever. The only way you lose it is the fumble in the end zone. You know, and that's, you know, even if you take a sneak and you gain 1 yard and they get the ball on the 3-yard line, you're still going to lose it. They got to defend one play. So it was just, you know, I'm sure everybody was sick over it.
1: I would imagine that coaches around the country today had that at the top of their list, at least to go over again to guys, make sure here's what we're thinking in this situation.
0: Yeah, and I don't know what was told to the young man, but I'm sure he didn't intend to do that, whatever. But, you know, that's where remember now, these guys are – they're not professionals, even though some of them get paid like professionals, and that's your expectation is to play that way. You know, you just got to, you know, whatever your

0: saying, make sure it's in Congress, they really understand exactly what you want. Because I'm sure, again, I don't even know, but I think Dave Dorn's a really good coach, but I'm sure they said, listen, kill some time and get down before somebody gets there. And he killed some time, but he didn't get down.
1: Fast.
0: So the second part of the equation did not happen for whatever reason, and that's where you got to make sure, like something like moments like that, like even with smart quarterbacks, you're like, okay, now repeat it back to me. You know, I mean, what did I say? Okay, coach. You know,
1: right.
0: You know, so you have to make sure they're in, because it's a high intense moment.
1: Well, I mean, you know, it leaves a scar, is what it does. I mean, that
0: well,
1: whole
0: you know
1: team.
0: What? It's funny you say that, Tony, because everybody says, "Why are you on your guys all the time?" People come to practice. I mean, I ain't afraid to yell at them. I'm paid to coach them, right? But I told our players, I said, part of the reason that we do this is that every game that they have. Nowadays, it's different than when I played. Not every game's on TV, but every game is on TV, so it's recorded. Every game is out there for the rest of your life. And I said, if you're going to have kids and grandkids, you want them to watch, hey, games when you played, you want to put it on a TV or put it on whatever it is and be proud about it. You're like, oh, turn it off before this happens. You know what I mean? You know what? I said, so part of our craziness in preparing you for games is that you can have, you may not always win every play, whatever, but you can turn on the thing and be proud of how you played. You know, from not just a, you know, intelligence standpoint, but from a physicality standpoint and all that kind of stuff. So that's what I tell our guys. I said, I'd rather you make a mistake now and me yell at you than do it in front of 60, 70,000 people and for millions to watch for the next 50 years, you know.
1: Because the eye in the sky never lies, right?
0: No, and it, you know, it's every player that plays 20 years, 30 years down the road, somehow was better than when he played.
1: Sure.
0: You know what I mean? He's like, yeah, you should see me when I was, you know, your age. I was this and that. And they're like, oh, show the film. You know?
1: Tell you what, the internet has done one thing, and you probably know this. For years, this was before pre-internet, people would come up to us and they'd say, like, yeah, I played at West Virginia. Really? You played at West Virginia? Yeah. Well, I was in the 70s. Da, da, da. Like, the internet took that away because you've got every roster of every team. You go back and go, like, guy never played at West Virginia.
0: Yeah.
1: But there's that's kind of the college football lie of all time.
0: Yeah. And all you want to make it same as coaches now. You make a coaching mistake, and it's there for the rest of your deal, too. And so you can't get eaten up over it and all that kind of stuff. But that's when you got to tell your staff, say, listen, if – you know, let's all communicate, make sure everybody's on the same page. And you know, this, if you don't win, you don't win. But you don't want to have those kind of plays. Play shouldn't define that young man. It's definitely not going to define, you know, that coaching staff. But unfortunately, that's what everybody's going to talk about for the next 10 years. Whatever.
1: It's going to, I mean, their season will always be remembered. They're going to go one of two ways right now. They might tank out or they might go up. Our 96 punt block against Miami, I contend, hurt this program for years. That 96 punt block hurt us for years, and you just can't have those things happen. All right, our number one is into the book. Mr. Bill White, son CJ, it's cookie time for all of you that are here. Enjoy. 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
5: 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With the head coach of the Mountaineers, Rich Rodriguez, again, our text line number 304-314-4161. Coming up in a little bit this hour, we've got our trivia in just a couple of minutes, and then also WVU receivers coach Ryan Garrett. I missed this for a couple of weeks. We had a young guy here by the name of Cooper who's recently celebrated a birthday. So Cooper, I know you're not here tonight, but we wish you a belated birthday, and hopefully everything is going well in your world. All right, here we go. Speaking of rules, Coach, I've wondered for some time about the starting position on a touchback. Mm-hmm. Why is it the 20-yard line for high school, 25 for college? Gary from North Parkersburg.
6: Oh, shoot, I have no idea. I mean, I think it's because they expect they want to have more returns. Maybe high school, you're not going to kick the ball out very often.
5: Right.
6: So you're going to have a lot more kick returns. I don't know if that has something to do with it. That's one thing I was telling the coaches after the game. I said, isn't it a relief to have Big Jack be able to kick all these out of the end zone so you don't have to worry about your kick coverage?
5: Yeah.
6: Now, I feel bad for the kickoff team because they run down and they don't get a chance to make a play. So inevitably they will, but Jack's been phenomenal. But, yeah, the 25. And then the NFL's got a completely different. I can see the college model mirroring the NFL thing where it's a whole different type of kickoff thing. Forces you to put the ball in play a little bit, so we'll see what happens.
5: From the text line, this is a musical question.
6: Music.
5: Have you ever directed the Pride of West Virginia marching band? I always thought it would be cool for you to strike up Country Roads with the band at the end of a home Mountaineer game with you directing, players embracing, and the band playing.
6: Oh, hey, that would be a thrill, but I don't know if I'd know.
5: Oh, we can get that
6: I
5: done.
6: I don't know how the hell to direct it.
5: Well.
6: I mean, I know you wave your arms like, yeah, this is real hard and be emphatic with it, but
5: yeah.
6: We got a great band. They're, they showed up in force, too.
5: Yeah, it was good, wasn't it?
6: Anytime you're singing Country Roads, it's good, right? Because we won. So I'm all for anything after a win.
5: 100%. All right, time now for our Parks Superstores Hardest Worker of the Week. Who is the Hardest Worker of the Week within the Mountaineer football program, according to the head coach? Who you got for me this week?
6: Well, you know, there's several guys. I think I have to go with one of the big uglies up front, Wes King at center. You know, he doesn't say a whole lot, but he, you know, for his first year in the system, he's really, really solid. You know, he was really high, graded really high. He's a tough, intense guy. And we had a play. We told him we were going to have a new play put in. We're going to call it Upchuck because every time we were short yards in practice, he was throwing up.
5: Seriously?
6: Yeah, right over the nose guard. And so it was, you know, nobody wanted to put their hand in the dirt, so it made it easy to get a first
5: Upchuck.
6: Down. So, yeah.
5: I like
6: so
5: it.
6: We might have that. Wes was losing.

0: in his guts a little bit. It was hot last week in practice. But he's been a solid addition and been really proud of the way he's played.
1: He's mature. He's married, right?
0: Yep, he's married. He's I don't know what age he is. He's probably 22 going on 42. You know, yeah. I mean, that's the kind of personality he is. But he's been really good for us up front. We needed a veteran experienced guy to come in and compete there, and he's done that.
1: Can you remember his recruitment? How do you ID someone like that?
0: You know, you watch them on film, you know, see what they've done in the past. That's your biggest determiner. You know, then once you meet with them, when you're recruiting in the portal world, it's almost like speed dating. You know, you don't have years of building a relationship or even months. You got weeks and sometimes just days to kind of get a feel for who he is. And so you sit down and talk to him, and we, you know, I don't say it's hard questions, but we get to know each other a little bit and see. One thing that we look for is obviously, I don't try to change anybody's personality. They are who they are. But you want somebody that loves football, likes it. Because if you just like it, you won't put the work in to get really good. But if you love it and need it, whatever you got to do to be good or successful at it, that's what you'll do. And so that's part of what we do in our looking into not just the portal recruits, but the high school guys. Does this guy love football, or does he just like it?
1: Right.
0: Or like the things around it. And so Wes, is even though he's a quiet guy, you could tell he loves football, and he's showed it since he's been here.
1: Congratulations to Wes. He is our Park Superstore's hardest worker of the week. Work hard, play harder. Park's Superstore's also had a question on grading of Joe Isosa. He had to come in when Nick Cray was injured. How'd he do?
0: Yeah, I thought he played pretty hard. I mean, he had a couple things there that he hadn't seen, but he's really progressed, you know, from the time in the spring. And I told Josh and Coach Trick, I said, we don't know if you're going to play here at West Virginia. You got to change your complete mindset, because the physical ability was there. And he wasn't like a bad guy. He was just not playing as hard and wasn't as interested in being a great player as we thought he could have been. And he transformed over the summer and during camp, and now he's playing really good football for us.
1: Last text for you, and then we'll take a break and do trivia. Saturday night, says the texter, was the first time I felt like I watched WVU football with physical, disciplined, and Mountaineer-style football since you left many years ago. I always felt your toughness that was built into the team really showcased the state of West Virginia. We always punched our opponent in the face, even if we got beat. I appreciated seeing that again Saturday. Thanks for beating the yuppies. It's going to be a great week here in Richmond, Virginia, signed by CB. So you made CB a happy dude.
0: Well, I hope so. Well, that's who we got to be all the time, and the players are the one to do it.
1: All right, we'll take a break. When we come back, $2.4 million in prizes with trivia coming up after this. 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
5: Once again, we've got WV receivers coach Ryan Garrett coming up in just a little bit. If you'd like to hit him with a text, you can, 304-314-4161, 304-314-4161 for a text. All right, time, ladies and gentlemen, for trivia. For those of you that are regulars here, you know how this thing works. Trivia brought to us by Alumni Hall, your ultimate Mountaineer shopping experience. Are we ready for trivia?
6: Yeah.
5: Okay. I just want to kind of fill you guys in a little bit. We used to have some older dudes that used to control the prizes on this. They've really been passed over, Rich. I think you've seen that. You've seen
7: the table to the left.
5: Yeah, table to the left, table straight up here. What's happened is a young man back there, he comes every week now. He does comprehensive research, and however he's getting it done, he's getting it done. He's winning prizes, making the old guys look not good. So here we go.
7: Yeah.
5: First prize is this.
7: Oh.
5: This is a Mountaineer. Wait, this is a Mountaineer glass. Got the flying W, or they got the state of West Virginia on there in blue.
7: Yeah. You got to hold your pinky finger out.
5: This is how they would drink it if you were from. That's how they would
7: hold
5: drink.
7: Your pinky finger out.
5: Had a.
7: You got
5: just,
7: any red Solo cups?
5: No,
7: there?
5: No, did not have any red. But this was appraised before the show started. I came in at 4:30. One of the great appraisers from Sotheby's. $1.1 million value on this glass, right? So we thank the folks there. So here it is, first question. Please, you also get the 20% off card. You get the rally towel from Alumni Hall. Here's a question. I think these are pretty good questions. I think they do. So here we go. Quarterback Michael Hawkins has rushed for 3 touchdowns in the first 3 games. Pat White is the all-time leader at West Virginia in quarterback rushing touchdowns with 47. What Mountaineer quarterback is second all-time in rushing touchdowns? What Mountaineer quarterback is second all-time in rushing touchdowns? Please raise your hand. Don't yell the answer out. Have a young man there from Marion County.
8: Hosteller.
5: Jeff Hosteller's incorrect. Vish, you're on. Rasheed Marshall's incorrect. Who do we have? Who's up next? Yes, sir.
9: Major
5: Harris is incorrect. Over there on the far side table, Major's going down. These guys are going down. I'll tell you what, you're going to be embarrassed. Yes, go ahead. Who do you have?
10: Gino
5: Smith is incorrect. Gentleman here.
11: Garrett Green,
5: you're right. Garrett Green. Yeah.
7: Garrett Green.
5: There you go.
7: Nice career.
5: $1.1 million. Yeah, please don't drop it. Thank you. So just to give you in on this, Rich, here you go. So Pat White, the all-time leader with 47.
7: Nice.
5: Garrett Green, 28. Rasheed, 24.
7: Wow.
5: Fred Wyant, 20.
7: Fred.
5: Major Harris, this was a surprise. Major only had 18 rushing touchdowns.
7: Is that right?
5: Because remember, he didn't play hardly at all. He redshirted, then he played 87, 88, 89, and he didn't play his last year. So Major had 18. All right, so here we go. The next one in this thing, this is amazing. If you go to eBay, these are now up to $2.2 million. Yeah. Frost Buddy, customized, right? You know what it does, right? It can make it hot and it can make it cold, right? It does either way. It's very versatile. It can do that. And you get the coupon for 20% off and you get the towel. And here's the question.
7: In the respect of your friends.
5: There we go. There we go. Okay, it is. This is a good one, I think. What former WVU assistant football coach later became the head coach at Oklahoma State?
7: Ooh,
5: I have an older gentleman here from our elderly table.
7: The elderly table spoke up.
12: Bobby Simmons.
5: Bob Simmons is correct.
7: How about that?
5: Yeah, there you go.
7: Bob Simmons, coach linebackers here.
5: Coach Simmons was on the staff when Rich played, and
7: linebacker coach.
5: He was at Oklahoma State, and he passed.

0: away this past June at the age of 77. All right. Yep. Last question. Here we go. You ready? This is for a bottle. This is for a bottle of Swilled Dog, the official bourbon of WVU Athletics. What batch number is this? Oh, another batch from 02.
1: Mm-hmm. Oh. That looks good in a red Solo cup.
0: You can. Yes. There may be a little bit of this poured in the lots on Saturday. 20% off and the towel, and the Swilled Dog. Here we go. This is a pretty good question. This is a who am I? Who am I? You guys might not like me for this, but anyway, I'm doing it. I'm a former Mountaineer football player from the state of Oklahoma. I played for Rich Rodriguez. I have two first names. So my first name and my last name are actually first names. You already won, sir. Can we share? What does Barney say? Barney says sharing is caring, right, Rich? You know that.
1: Sharing is caring.
0: I have two first names. My first name is a first name, and my last name is a first name. I played for Rich. I'm from the state of Oklahoma. Who am I? You guys, this is not old stuff. I'm gonna go to you then, Darren. You get the call. Wait, what do we have? Where is it? Where is it? Gentleman at the bar with a very nice tie.
2: Yeah.
3: Max Brown.
2: No.
4: Is Brown a first name?
0: The answer is going to be no, because I said I'm a former Mountaineer football player, but Max Brown is from Oklahoma.
1: And two names. Yeah.
0: And he does,
1: you're wrong
0: on
1: all levels.
0: Do we have anybody else? Okay, Todd.
5: Tavon Austin?
0: No.
1: Two first names, but Tavon's not
0: Tavon's
1: from Oklahoma.
0: Tavon's from Maryland.
1: Baltimore, Maryland.
0: Ask him not Tavon to come next week. I mean, he's out. He's done.
1: Todd just throws it out.
0: You guys, this was a good player. This was a starter. This guy was a good player. BJ.
6: Rasheed Marshall.
0: No. You guys aren't understanding the question.
1: He's got to be from – Rasheed's from Pittsburgh.
0: Someone's going to get a bottle of bourbon here really, really quick. I mean, what are we going to do? I was a defensive player. I was a linebacker. Darren, you can have it if you want it.
6: I'm ready.
0: Go.
6: Jay Henry.
1: Jay Henry. Now, you remember Jay was a
0: – 4.0,
1: great player, team captain.
0: First team academic All-American, 181 tackles, and as you know, he was a really good player.
1: Great player for us, and one of the leaders for his entire career.
0: And look at this. And Darren, you're giving him that bourbon, Darren? Holy
1: Darren's
0: cow.
1: On top of it.
0: Oh, my goodness. It's going to be a big night in Star City right there. All right. Rich, thanks for being with us.
1: Thanks, guys.
0: Coming up, we got Ryan Garrett, Mountaineer Receivers Coach. 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
6: You know, you work so hard in the off season, recruiting and then training all these new players, and this season gets here and it goes twice as fast. So it's been enjoyable and definitely a great start to this year.
7: You think about this: by the time Saturday night is over, a third of your season's done.
6: Yeah, isn't
7: that wild? Four out of 12 games.
6: Yep, and a good start too. So we talk about just. Doesn't matter if it's game four or game 12, you want to go 1-0 every week. We remind our guys that today.
7: You've got a lot going on in your room, and so let's kind of jump in there and talk about your room as a whole, and let's go all the way back to recruiting. Let's go back to off season. Can you kind of take us into the mindset that you and the offensive staff and Chuck Lilly, the general manager, and the rest of the crew, what were you looking for? What were the absolutes? Hey, guys, we have to do what?
6: Yeah. Well, I think at every position, we had to find the right guys for our system and for West Virginia. You know, you hear Coach talk about it all the time. We do things a little differently. And finding guys that fit our culture was the biggest thing we needed to do. It didn't matter if it was a receiver, at left guard, at defensive tackle. So trying to identify those things in the portal is difficult because everything's accelerated so quickly. So we came up with a list of kind of pointed questions at just about every position that we initiated contact, started with, and then obviously looking for some of the things on film. For me, a big one was their adjusted completion percentage for wide receivers. You know, I love guys with great ball skills.
7: Okay, explain it. Define that for us, adjusted.
6: Yeah, so basically catchable balls. So if a ball was close enough that he could have made the play on it and he caught it, that's a catch, right? If it was thrown 10 yards over his head and it was incomplete, that doesn't go against him either. So finding guys that can make those plays, and then speed was obviously a big thing that we were looking for, and I think we hit on it.
7: I'm pretty fascinated by the DJ Epps emergence, and you may have heard me earlier talking with Rich about that, but like that is the story, right, of perseverance, of a guy that started at a lower level and just refused to quit. A walk-on.
6: Yeah.
7: Right at Troy, and I've got some notes on him. So a year ago, he gets 48 catches for 5 touchdowns. But before that, his numbers 22 through 25 were just pretty. I mean, they were just kind of pretty much just nothing that stood out.
6: Right.
7: Why and how has he gotten better?
6: It starts with his work ethic, and we talk about what we were looking for in identifying players. You know, I remember DJ. He was a guy that. We saw him get in the portal out of Troy. I watched his film. I liked it. And I actually immediately went to call his high school coach, who I had a previous relationship with. He's an Alabama high school coach. We were at Jack's

0: State. And the first thing he told me was when he got the job, DJ's senior year, DJ was only playing safety and was not really being utilized the way that he could be. So he only played receiver for 1 year in high school, I'm pretty sure. And then he went to Troy as a walk-on. Nobody else wanted him or would give him any chance. And then he just worked his butt off. You know, DJ will tell you when he got to Troy, sometimes you come in as a walk-on and you're kind of thrown to the side a little bit. So he was resilient. He's a guy that doesn't say a whole lot. But every time he had an opportunity to make a play, he made it. And that was from the first opportunity he got at Troy until last week against Virginia, you know. So he's a guy that's about the right stuff, wants to work all the time, constantly working to improve, and just a tough, tough kid that we're glad we have.
1: Let's talk a little bit about his physical abilities and why he is a good fit for the style that you guys play.
0: I think DJ's best attribute is when he has the ball in his hands, what he can do with it. You know, we saw it when he first got here in the winter. We were doing drills against our own team. There was just something special about him. He could have four guys around him and not get tackled. You know, and you're watching on film, you're like, well, how did he do this? He's not just faster than everybody, stronger. He just has a knack, and he's a really, really good football player.
1: Plain and simple.
0: Yep, plain and simple. It's that simple. We could play him. I mean, I'm sure he'd be okay at safety if we had to put him there. You know, he just plays the right way.
1: And it seems as though when he doesn't have the ball, does a great job for you guys perimeter blocking.
0: Yep, yep. And you know, Tony, that was a big emphasis all offseason. So all of those wideouts have done a great job. It's a very mature and unselfish group, and they play just as hard without the ball as they do with the ball.
1: We'll talk more about the Mountaineer receiver corps coming up. Ryan Garrett, position coach, is our guest. The number 304-314-4161 if you'd like to text. 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
1: Welcome back inside Kegler's with Mountaineer receivers coach Ryan Garrett talking about his room. And there's a lot of faces, a lot of new faces in that room from a year ago. We chatted about DJ Epps, and let's jump into another guy in Jaden Bray. And even though we've played three games so far, I think you would agree that Jaden Bray's got some big games that are coming up for him. He is a guy that can become a dominant player on that field. Made some spectacular plays on Saturday. That 50-50 ball that he came down with was huge. Unfortunately, we had the one called back on the penalty, but you could just see he's percolating right now. And just everything you want, right? Big, strong, athletic. He's got it all.
0: Yeah, no doubt. That, I was really happy for him on that play he made towards the end of the game. You know, it was third down. We're up by one score. If you have to punt it away there, it could be a totally different game. So game-changing play. I think Bray's had a lot of other game-changing plays that maybe don't show up on the stat sheet, though, in the first few games.
1: Yes.
0: Specifically, I think back to the second play of the game against UVA. You know, physicality was a major thing we were preaching going into the game, and they had some pretty athletic corners that we wanted to get after early and make them play. And in the run game, he put his hands on the corner and actually finished.

0: him on the ground the second play of the game, and it was funny. We were laughing. He came back to the sideline. In the next series, they had another corner out there playing against him. So that's the kind of play that maybe doesn't show up on TV or in the stat sheet, but can really change a game.
1: You go back to the 72-yard run on the first play this season,
0: yep.
1: And he had a massive block on that perimeter as well.
0: Yep, just totally unselfish guy that's willing to do what he needs to do for the team. And you know, he likes blocking. He likes going and making plays downfield, and he really likes winning. So I think he's in a good spot.
1: And obviously, you know, a little special coming up on Saturday since he played at Oklahoma State,
0: yep.
1: Right? It makes it a little bit different. So
0: yeah.
1: It'd be wonderful for him to have himself a night. You guys tinkered around, and Rich talked about this a little bit in the preseason, tinkered around a little with putting him in a slot position. Is that realistic?
0: Well, you know, the play he made on that third down, he was actually lined up in the slot position. So he's done a little bit of it. You know, DJ has kind of solidified himself there a little bit right now. But Bray's a guy we definitely feel comfortable moving around.
1: All right, let's jump into some of these other guys. And speaking of nice catches, again, it was late and you needed to keep the ball. John Neider
0: yeah.
1: really made a nice play coming up with the ball. Now you guys are very, very high on him.
0: Mm-hmm. Yeah, I've been really high on John since well, before he got on campus with his ability and what he did at UConn. But another guy like DJ who's just about the right things, wants to work, and really will do whatever he has to do to win. Has great ball skills, phenomenal ball skills, made a ton of plays in camp. So it was exciting to see him make a big one there.
1: How do you go about? So here's a guy playing at Connecticut last year, and he was productive. He had 27 catches for over 400 yards. Played a lot of football. How do you even go about IDing it? How's the inner workings on that?
0: Yeah, well, like I was saying earlier, the first thing we look for is that adjusted completion percentage. I'm looking at that.
1: So you strictly are looking at that number nationally, and then from whatever you hear, you see the number you're looking for, then you start looking at the person.
0: Yep. Then I kind of break those guys into their own category, and then start watching them game by game, a lot based on the DBs they were facing. You know, week by week and the opportunities they had, you know, so the overall, the amount of catches they had, the amount of yards they have, that's obviously good, but some guys in the country get a lot more opportunities than others. So it's more about what you're doing with those opportunities. And he was a guy, when you look at some of those statistics from UConn, was one of the most efficient wide receivers in the country last season. So we were really happy to get him.
1: How hard is it to find guys? You just mentioned DJ Epps, and you mentioned Jaden Bray, and you mentioned John Neider, and they have these tools that you also have to do other things besides catching the ball. Let's face
0: right.
1: it, that receiver spot, you could be really, really locked into all I want to do is catch the ball.
0: Mm-hmm.
1: How hard is it finding guys that will do the other things?
0: I don't think it's hard.
1: Really?
0: I think you have to be willing to do your research and spend the time looking for it, though. And, I'm the receiver's coach, so I'll stand on the table with this. I think wideouts get a bad reputation sometimes of being prima donnas, and there's a lot of them around the country that are. But really, you get what you allow in the culture that you set. You know, guys want to win, guys want to play, guys want to be coached. So, you know, you do want to identify it while you're recruiting them. But I think if you have a room full of guys like that, that they're stepping into, that makes a huge difference.
1: We saw for the first time on Saturday, Prince Strong
0: mm-hmm.
1: on the field, and obviously he stands out. He's
0: yeah.
1: been dealing with the injury. He got to go to play in this game, that they're limited, but
0: yeah.
1: where is he in his development? How do you see yourself using him?
0: Yeah, this is a huge week for Prince right now. He's healthier than he's been. You know, he's worked his butt off to get back and really was back ahead of schedule, what we initially thought. You know, he missed a lot of reps, though, in camp and leading up to this game, especially with what we do offensively. You have to be able to think fast and play fast. So this is a really big week for him. He was in this morning doing an individual walkthrough, just him, and going over everything. So I think once we can catch him up mentally, he'll be really exciting to see out there.
1: So with someone of his body build and in this offense, what gift does he give you offensively, and what challenges does he present for opposing defenses?
0: Well, the biggest challenge he'll present is just his physicality and size. You know, you're looking at a guy that's legit 6'5", so if you have a corner that's under 6 feet specifically, I think defensive coordinators are scared to death to come up and play man coverage just because of the natural mismatch that'll create. And then Prince is also pretty smooth for his size too, so he can get in and out of breaks, and he's not just a one-trick pony. So I think he has a really bright future, and I'm excited. I'm going to challenge him this week, and I'm excited to see what he can do.
1: It's a wonderful cat and mouse game that he forces, right? So you're probably not going to be able to man him, so you're going to have to bring safety help.
0: Right.
1: But if you bring safety help, that

0: takes one more potential, right, run stopper 100%. Out of the box, and so now the game is on. Right?
1: 100%. That's why it's fun to have a quarterback like Mike Hawkins, because everybody's going to have to account for him, and obviously we know what Cam is in the backfield as well. So for a receiver, that's exciting because they can't leave that safety over with you to help the corner out. They're going to have to commit him to the run. If they give a one-on-one, then that's that cat-and-mouse game you were talking about.
0: You know how this offense is supposed to look mm-hmm. and how it's supposed to operate when it's cooking along. Last year, it was difficult to get that rhythm going. What we saw on Saturday, you know, to me, looked like what Rich's offense does. How close do you think you guys are to reaching your level of efficiency?
1: I think we're always going to push to be better, but I agree with you. I'm seeing the same thing. We're all seeing the same thing as a staff, where it's getting closer and closer to what we want it to be. It starts by getting the right players in here and making sure they play the right way.
0: Absolutely. All right, when we come back, more with Ryan Garrett. We invite you to stay tuned. 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
0: Mountaineer assistant coach Ryan Garrett, in charge of the receivers, joins us on the program this evening, and I've got my depth chart in front of me, and you know what, man? You got a nice room. I'm looking at these names, and they may not be getting a lot of snaps right now, but like every single one of those guys you could put on that field and not have to get worried.
1: Make plays, I feel good about the depth we were able to build in the offseason, and a good combination of experience and then some younger guys that we feel like are primed to blow up at some point.
0: Let's just kind of go through some of these names. So Cyrus Traw, who is a West Virginian from Parkersburg, and now in his second season here at WVU after training.

0: transferring in from Youngstown State. He's got a catch earlier this season. One of those guys I would think that fits right into that mold of being able to do the other things besides catch the ball. He's a tough little nut.
1: He's tough as nails, and a great player and playmaker. You guys, I don't know if anybody from Parkersburg area remembers him in high school, but
0: oh, they remember.
1: Oh yeah, phenomenal player, and a guy that's really come into his own. You know, when he got here, he'll be the first to tell you he was a little bit light, and had to really, really work in the weight room this offseason to put on weight. And he did it. He's gained over 35 pounds since he's been here and put himself in a position where we're comfortable with him out on the field.
0: Yeah, you're listing him at 193, so yep. He was in the 160s when he got here.
1: He was in the 160s when he got here, yep. So he's done a good job.
0: I don't know if you know this, but he was a really good basketball player.
1: I know. He reminds me. We have a lot of arguments in the receiver room over who would win in basketball. We got a few guys that were big-time basketball players, so – I don't let him play because I don't want him to get hurt, but
0: yeah.
1: I'd like to see it one day.
0: Yeah, he was a really good player, played in the state championship game.
1: I think he lost to Morgantown High in the state championship game.
0: He did. That was Morgantown had a little bit of a run going. Armani Weaver-Bomar, so far on the season with a handful of catches. And there's another case, a young guy, right? He's still a baby. We can list him as a red shirt, but his second season here. Yep. Give me an outlook on him. What are you seeing?
1: Yeah, he's one of the fastest players on the team.
0: On the whole team?
1: On the entire team, yeah. He can really go. And you saw that, I believe he had the first receiving touchdown of the year against Coastal Carolina on the over route. So he's a guy we feel really good about when he gets the ball in space. We call him kind of phone booth guys where you couldn't touch him in a phone booth. But I think his future is really, really bright as well.
0: Why did that play work, the 49-yard? He had, I mean, that just wasn't a catch. He had beaten the entire defense. Yeah. What happened? Did their safety sucked in?
1: Well, it started with selling the run. It was a naked, so we sold the run, hard sell with the O-line and the running back. Then Mike did a great job of pushing out of the pocket, and Monty actually read it really well. That safety stepped down about 2 feet, and he decided to take it high and was wide open.
0: Yeah, that worked well. A couple of other guys that we saw in the Tennessee Martin game, Keon Hutchins and Kendrick Triplett. So we'll talk about Hutchins here. He's a JC from Northwest Mississippi Community College and was a really good player. He was an All-American there, had 35 catches, 6 touchdowns. Where is he at in his development?
1: Yeah, he is another guy. You know, we just talked about Armani's speed. You know, Keon, I think, was legitimately the fastest guy on the team when we tested it this offseason.
0: Faster than Mike Hawkins.
1: He can go a little bit. I don't know. They'd probably argue on who would win in a race. We got a few guys on defense, too, but Keon is, I wouldn't be shocked if he has a breakout game at some point this season. You know, he can really, really go, stretch the field vertically. I think his best ball is ahead of him. Coming out of junior college, it's always a little bit of a challenge to adjust into this environment, the Power 4 level.
0: Sure.
1: You know, the speed and size of the game is a lot bigger and faster than he's used to. Same with Kendrick Triplett, like you mentioned. But when those guys come on, we're really, really excited about what they can be.
0: And each of those guys have eligibility after this season, which is kind of nice, right?
1: Yep. Very, very nice. We got a few young guys we think we can count on.
0: Another guy, and we've seen just a teeny little bit so far, but when you look at him and you see him, you say, like, that looks like a guy that's going to be a player, and that's Teron Francis. He's a baby in the sense that he played last year at LSU. This is only his second season of college football. Where are you waiting? What are you waiting on him? What's he need to do?
1: I think it's almost less about waiting on him and just more about when we get into the rhythm of a game and you've got some guys out there that we feel comfortable with, you know, to be honest, it's hard to pull those guys and put someone else in. And that's nothing against Teron or any of those other guys. That's just been the flow of kind of, especially last game, kind of how it was. But he's a guy who, like you said, is a baby. I have to remind myself of that. His nickname is Manchild. He looks like he's about 30 years old. But he's got the physical tools and the build. And, you know, he played a little bit as a true freshman at LSU, and he's played snaps for us through the first three games, and another guy that could really break out at any point.
0: You got a nice room.
1: Yeah, no doubt. We worked really hard on it, again, trying to identify those guys in the offseason. We knew we needed to improve, and so far we feel like we've hit on those guys.
0: Recruiting never stops, and so, like, at this point, where are you on when the time comes to recruit now, what are you working on?
1: A lot of high school. You know, we have some high school guys committed right now that are all great players. I was actually on the phone with one of them when I was walking in here. Like you said, it really never sleeps. You got to make sure those guys stay locked in, and But they're obviously very excited about what they've seen.

0: to start the season. So we're going to look at that, and then we'll obviously at the end of the year look at where we feel like we're at as a room to see if we need any transfers to fill some immediate needs as well.
1: Let's jump back over to the present day stuff and Saturday's game against Oklahoma State. There is some familiarity with you and the defensive coordinator that is now at Oklahoma State. You guys ran into him in past stops. What do you expect?
0: Yeah, he does a great job. You know, he was at Sam Houston State when we were at Jacksonville State our last year, and they were a very, very physical defense, really sound, didn't make a lot of mistakes, and presented a big challenge for everybody they played. So I know those guys are going to be excited to play. We're not going to, you know, we're going to have to bring it physically against them and meet that challenge and understand that we're going to have to generate some things because they're not going to hurt themselves.
1: All right, we'll take a break. We invite you to stay tuned. 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
1: Hey, here's a reminder for Saturday if you are going to the game. And even if you're not going to the game, you can still wear gold. I mean, you can wear gold in your house. You can go wherever you want to do. If you come to Kegler's and don't go to the game, just wear gold. But it is a gold rush, an official gold rush coming up on Saturday for West Virginia and Oklahoma State. Ryan Garrett is our guest. We're talking about Mountaineer football overall as an offensive unit. So let's talk a little bit more about Oklahoma State. Walk me through your personal preparation on how do you get your guys ready to know what's coming. How much film are you watching? How do you break it down? Do you do it by individual? How do you do it?
0: That's a great question. You know, I actually Sunday, I don't put too much on them from a game plan standpoint. We're more focused on fixing any issues we had in the previous game. We'll introduce some base looks from the team.

0: that are being asked on the sheet. The next thing is we break it down by formation. So the formations that we align in, we look for other teams running those formations against them to find what kind of coverage are they playing, how much pressure are they bringing, do they rotate safeties, you know, and all sorts of those little things. So we're creating the cut-ups for those players. I'm giving them the questions and the answers, having them watch it. And then when they come in tomorrow, we'll watch it all together to make sure they have a good base before we step out on the practice field.
1: I think our fans, listeners, would be really intrigued or find it interesting. As you said, you give them the cut-up. So let's talk about the technology. Each player has some form of video device, an iPad, that they can, at any point, they can go click, and they just carry it around with them, and they can watch whenever they want to watch.
0: Yep, they can watch whenever they want, and they can watch anything. I think a big thing I try to do is create that we call them cut-ups, so create individual film for each player, you know, because it can be overwhelming as a player sometimes. You want to watch film and do the right things, but if nobody ever teaches you how, you don't get much from turning on a game. So that's something we try to do is say, okay, I want you to watch these 22 plays of this corner you're going against. All right, here's some things I noticed. Look for these things. Tell me what you notice. And I find that that really helps those guys.
1: Basically, you guys are called coaches, but you're really teachers, and people learn different ways. Do you do you notice that some, you know, thrive when they watch it? Some need to touch it on practice field. Some need to write it. Like, what do you notice that?
0: Absolutely, and it's on an individual basis. You know, there are certain guys that if you don't walk through the play with them, they're never going to get it right. You can draw it. You can watch it. They might be able to draw it, but they need to go out there and do it. There are other guys that might not be able to draw it on the board very well, but they can see it one time on film, and it resonates in their head. So I think, first of all, getting to know your players on what they do best. And secondly, we try to hammer everything. We watch it on film. We draw it up for them, and we go walk it through before we get out there just to make sure they're prepared. But, you know, you try to look at each player individually, and like we talked about earlier with Prince, you know, if we can steal a base and get some guys in for individual walkthroughs and possibly individual film sessions, whatever they need, we remind them all the time to use their resources. And I'm not doing my job if I'm not their biggest resource, so we want them to use us.
1: Coming up on Saturday, tempo-wise, is this a neutral because they go fast, West Virginia goes fast, like – is there any advantage, disadvantage? What are your thoughts?
0: You know, I don't know exactly how fast their offense goes. I know they are tempo offense, but I would bet they're not as fast as us. But we have a certain way that we play, and that doesn't change based on who we play. So no matter who we play, we want to make them come out and defend us. We don't like to – something I hate hearing is when coaches say, take what the defense gives you. I prefer to do what we do offensively and make the defense have to adjust. So – we're not going to change too much of that. You know, we'll get in the game plan mode. There might be one or two wrinkles, but we want to challenge everybody we play.
1: Did you may not have heard it. You guys scored on your last three drives Saturday. Did you physically notice that the wear down factor had kicked in?
0: It definitely felt that way. We reminded our players of that on the sideline, you know, especially headed into the fourth quarter. They should have total confidence in the fact that they are better conditioned and more physically ready than any team we play. And we believe that. We know that to be true based on everything we've done in the offseason. And when your players know that, then I think it shows up. And, you know, you guys watch the game. You can be the judge of that on Saturday.
1: Tomorrow and Wednesday, huge days when it comes to prep, right?
0: Huge days, yeah. I think I tell the wide receivers we call it Bloody Tuesday going out. We got to get ready. We go full pads. We hype them up. So you get to play football today. We got to get a great look from our scout guys. Tuesday, I believe, and Coach Rod believes, needs to be a physical day to get ready. I don't think you could go out and talk about it all week and then do it on Saturday. So we need to go have a clean Tuesday. That game plan will get smaller and smaller Wednesday, Thursday, and then we'll be ready to play on Saturday.
1: Sounds like a plan. We wish you the very best, man. Appreciate your time.
0: Appreciate you.
1: There he is, Ryan Garrett, WV receivers coach, joining us here on the Rich Rodriguez Show. A couple of reminders. Our pregame coverage on Saturday begins at 4 with the GoMart Mountaineer Tailgate Show. 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So do bring an FM radio if you have it. Gold is the color of the night. We'll have a gold rush going on there at the stadium. And we encourage you to be loud and be proud. The Big 12 Conference opener, West Virginia and Oklahoma State. 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

0: Andrew Allison as well back home. That'll do it for us. For Rich Rodriguez, Ryan Garrett, I'm Tony Caridi saying so long from Pegler's Sports Bar.
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13: A busy week of meetings for President Trump. I'm Lisa Lacerra, Fox News. Tomorrow, he addresses the UN General Assembly.
14: A senior administration official tells us that that speech will highlight the things that this administration believes they take action on, problems they believe that have plagued the world for decades. Now, Wednesday, President Xi will arrive here in Washington, D.C. President Trump Thursday will meet him to talk about keeping the status quo regarding rare earth mineral exports. The leaders will address agriculture purchases, but also artificial intelligence.
13: Fox Business's Edward Lawrence at the White House. The president also says meet with Gulf leaders about the Iran conflict and Ukraine's President Zelensky about the war with Russia on the sidelines of the UN. Operations have resumed at several major northeast airports after a telecom line issue forced the cancellation of hundreds